0: place of play amongst amateurs is yapping. It's talking.
1: Always talking.
0: It is, because they just sit in the cart and it's talking and chirping and yapping and music. And when you have your own cart, there's only one task at hand.
1: Yeah.
0: Go to your ball and hit it and everybody's happy.
1: It is so antisocial, but it's so perfect.
0: Golf courses should give it a try for pace of play.
1: Just
0: if
1: go
0: you
1: out
0: want,
1: there and
0: take
1: play.
0: Your own cart and play golf and don't worry about anything. Don't talk to anybody except for the tee block, because there's just no conversation.
1: There's no, it's not necessary.
0: No.
1: Totally
2: there you go. So you golfed together, but you didn't speak together.
1: More or less.
0: The first time I've checked, we had a quick bite to eat after, and you know him, like, not a lot said, and it was see you later. I'll talk to you
1: at 4 o'clock. Well, we talk for 2 hours every single day. You know, once we get on here, there's no, like, this is the thing that people, I always, you know, you meet different people, like, man, you must talk a lot in your personal life. Like, not really. You know, like from 4 to 6, yes, we talk. That is our jobs. We have a lot of things to say.
0: I don't talk at all when I'm not doing this
1: there's
0: job.
1: There's not a lot of talking going on.
0: When I drive my car, no music, nothing, nothing. I just want silence.
2: I feel like I'm the one who talks a lot.
1: Yes.
2: You two are antisocial outside of this social program.
1: That's right.
2: The funny thing. Like, I babble all
1: you
2: the time.
1: You are a talker, Noodles. Yeah. No, and you got great stories, but you're affable. You're a guy that everyone wants to be around. So it's not,
2: no,
1: you know,
2: but
1: it's not annoying talking. Yeah. You know, it's not talking for the sake of talking, but you are a talker, Noodles.
0: I
1: you
0: can't
1: can talk.
0: Stand talking. Yeah, Hayes, I know him. He just put his head down and talk on his phone, and I just walk away. We both deal with it differently. You'll hang in there and act like you care a little bit, but I'm... I just have to walk away.
1: I try my hardest.
2: Yes.
1: I try my hardest.
2: We actually witnessed it when we were first back, the 90-minute meeting before.
1: That's
2: he got up and walked away, said, I can't do it. Hayes, you hung in there. I was just babbling away, just not even paying attention.
1: Yeah.
2: But that's how it works, right?
1: That's right. That's why it works. Exactly. That's why it works. So anyway, great to see you guys. Great to chat with the both of you. And we got Travis Green on the show today. And I'm sure you've seen at the Board of Governors meetings, Michael Andlauer, the owner of the Ottawa Senators, I guess, was speaking with the media, or at least speaking with Pierre LeBrun, our TSN Hockey Insider. And had an interesting comment here about the Brady Tkachuk scenario.
2: Yeah.
1: And he said, paraphrasing, blood is thicker than water. And basically, Keith, his dad, and Matthew, his brother, got in his kitchen. Insinuating, I don't know if his insinuation was Brady didn't really want to do it, or he was uncertain, or if they left him alone, he'd still be in Ottawa. But basically, Keith and Matthew pushed him into a corner where he demanded out. And now he's in Florida.
0: Well, I don't know the extent of Michael Andlauer's comments, but I don't know if you really want to be going down that alley, because how could you possibly know that? What did Brady Tkachuk come out and say, you know, I didn't want to do this, but everybody's their own man. Like, he's a grown-ass man with a family and kids and stuff. Like, I don't know.
2: Yeah.
0: I think it's just a tight-knit family and just being around the championships. But I don't know. Maybe Michael Andlauer, who's a smart guy, knows more than I do on the situation. It's just, you're definitely, with comments like that, you're opening up a can of worms. There's no question.
2: And the thing is, too, it is still fresh. They haven't played yet. You know, you haven't had your first, you know, home opener game without your captain and Brady Tkachuk from last year. There's still lots of, the wound is still fresh, we'll call it, for the organization, for the players in that dress room. But the bottom line is you have to move on. It's a different context, so I'm going to just preface my comments by saying that. But last year, at what point did we stop talking about Mitch Marner? And you're like, let's focus on the Toronto Maple Leafs. And Austin Matthews kind of threw the gauntlet down at Masters the one night, saying, I'm done. I'm done talking about it. At some point, they're going to have to move on in Ottawa as well. But they play against Brady in October, I believe. It's late October. It is a still fresh storyline. And to be honest, I was watching them play the other night. You know, I didn't have brothers that played in the NHL. You know, your brothers were good hockey players. You might have played, you know, either way. But at the end of the day, it would be kind of cool to play with a cousin, a brother, you name it, right? Like if Rob Niedermeyer and Scott Niedermeyer got to win a Stanley Cup together.
1: Yep, they eventually came together and played together.
2: You know, it happens, but I get where Michael's, you know, coming from, because the family is so close. But you have to think, these guys spend so much time together. You know, we've talked about the fallout of the the gold medal game. You know, what do these guys talk about for a month, you know, overseas? Like, obviously, guys change their minds. They move on.
1: It happens. You know? Now, it happens. I have a number of thoughts on this.
2: Sure.
1: First and foremost, Ann Lauer did not have to grant him his wish to be traded to Florida. Yeah. Like that, if I'm an Ottawa Senator fan, I'm asking him if I get the opportunity. Why out of spite didn't you say, we'll trade you, but not to Florida?
0: That's the only place not you're not
1: Florida.
0: Going.
1: Exactly. I'll trade you anywhere else in the league. You want to go to Toronto? I'll trade you to Toronto for a seventh round pick. You're not going to Florida. Like, why give him that? You traded him within the division. So you can't act bitter afterwards. Ah, Keith and Matthew, man, they jammed this up big time. But then you grant him his wish and trade him to Florida. You didn't have to do that. Look what Winnipeg's doing. Again, I'm not convinced that's the right, going to be the best scenario in the end either for Hellebuck and for Winnipeg. But the fact of the matter is, you could have traded Brady Tkachuk, I'm sure, to a lot of different teams in this league. I'll bet you every team in the league would have put their hand up to some capacity. Why'd you trade him to Florida? So if you got a problem with it, or you had a problem with it, or your reasoning is not sure he really wanted to do it, or he's going to regret it in the end, or you're basically accusing him of being the little brother that gets pushed around by his big brother and his dad, then why'd you placate him? Like, you didn't have to trade him to Florida.
0: That's a great point, Brian. It's like when the player or whatever goes to the organization and says, for this reason or that reason, you have the option to say, you know what, I can help facilitate you playing somewhere else, but it's not going to be in that direction where you just mentioned. Sorry.
1: Yeah, exactly. Yeah. Exactly. And, you know, from the other side of it, I have been saying for a while, I do think over time there is a chance Brady regrets this. And because he's now in the shadow of his brother so much more than he has at any point in his career.
0: How is he going to regret it? You need to explain that. I need to understand
1: because
0: this. If he wins a cup this year, do you see how good they looked the other night? I know it's a stupid preseason game, but what could he possibly regret about it? He's just coming off a gold medal. He has an opportunity to win a championship with his brother. Do you think that at the end of that, he could possibly say, oh, they maybe talked about Matthew more than me? That is preposterous.
1: Yeah, I think that's definitely possible. I do think it's possible. I think it's more so that he had a very good thing.
0: He already knows that, though. He knows he's the better player and the big brother and all that.
1: But then why team up with him? Why be his little brother in Florida? My point is, when he was in Ottawa, he was the man and it was his place. It was his world. That was Brady's world. That wasn't Matthew's world. That wasn't Keith's. Like, his dad's a larger-than-life personality that was a great, great player. Right?
2: Yeah.
1: Like, and obviously he loves his dad and he's benefited greatly from growing up in an NHL family. He's in the NHL. But my point is, in Ottawa, he was the captain. It was his team. It was his journey. You know, this is a Kevin Durant style move. Like, KD's like, I'm not doing it here. I'm going to go down there. But on top of it, Matthew's in front of him constantly. If they win a cup, it was Matthew did it again. Barkov did. They would have won it anyway without Brady. They've won it twice with him. What do they need him for? If they win it, you think he's going to get all the credit? He's not going to get any credit.
0: Do you not think the element of simple, like, just brotherly kind of competitive jealousy was a factor in here? If you're getting beaten the first round, struggling to make it to the playoffs, beaten the first round, and year after year, you're looking at your brother, you're FaceTiming him, he's in flip-flops, and they win two cups, go to three finals in a row.
2: Yeah.
0: Like, it would just be human nature to say, man, I want a piece of that action.
2: Well,
1: why doesn't everyone do that? Everyone just say, I want to play in Florida?
2: Well, hold on here. Like, I think there's two things here, guys.
1: Why doesn't Sid leave Pitt and go play in Florida?
2: Well, like, you know, Sid won early on, so that helps.
1: Exactly.
2: But I think there's two things that we're talking about here, too, that could actually be right. Brian, you're talking about legacy and talking about, you know, putting your stamp on your team. He gets to Florida. He might be, let's be honest, the sixth most important player, seventh most important player on that team.
1: Maybe.
2: It might be higher. I think he's a better player than he'll climb his way up. Mm. But here's what I'm
0: pretty
2: saying.
0: Important player, Brian.
2: He is an important player and he's a good player.
1: Okay.
2: But hear me out though.
1: Go ahead.
2: Me out.
1: Yep.
2: And O's talking about lifestyle and family. So, you know, there's two different things to unpack there. That's the different. And that's kind of why it is a unique situation. He gets an opportunity to go play with his brother, with the lifestyle, the taxes, all of that type of stuff, but an opportunity to try and win. Whereas in Ottawa, now it might be a scenario where in the end, Ottawa might have a better team than Florida in a year or two or whatever. And as that team ages out and Ottawa keeps getting better and better, but that might be a regret situation at that point, Brian. But I think you both are right in one scenario. Brian's talking about legacy and where he fits in. Oh, you're talking about lifestyle and family. And that's the truth.
1: Yeah.
2: And
0: the opportunity to hop on board of a moving train where you might have the possibility to be the sixth or seventh best player on a team and win a championship, where the operation where you're the man might not be that close. Who knows? I don't know if the Ottawa Senators in the next couple of years, they could build upon what they've got there and win a championship. But I don't know. You talk to a bunch of different people, and I don't know how much this could have been a factor. But I've heard from people that these American guys, whether it be Hellebuck, and I don't know if it's for Hellebuck or Brady Tkachuk, they weren't exactly impressed about the reaction coming back from the White House, the gold medal, all that stuff. And I don't know if that could have got them to the point where they're like, screw Canada, I'm not playing there.
1: I've heard that. Yeah, and you would hear more than I would. I mean, there definitely could be that's a possibility.
0: Yeah, and I don't know if that could have made them mad enough to say, you know what, forget about this place, forget about this country, I don't like that reaction. I don't know if Walt would have been pissed off about that enough to go to his son and say, you know what, screw this place, you can go down to Florida and play with your brother, which is, to your point, Hayes, fascinating, where it's like, and it sounds like Anlauer is pretty, you know, chippy about this guy leaving. And you brought up the best point. Well, why did you move him to the place that might make you the most mad?
1: Right. Exactly. Yeah. And that's what he ended up doing in the end. And, listen, I would say, and we've talked about it when the American team came back, like, Canadians were not going to be happy for them winning. So some of the guys, if they were like, well, I didn't get a cheer when they announced, well, that's on you. Grow up. You beat Canada and you play in Canada. Like, don't be so naive. The other stuff, I think, is reasonable, you know, totally reasonable. They are Americans, and they celebrated, and they were on a ride, and good for them. And anyone else that was in that situation, if she was on the other foot where the Canadians won and they were at Parliament doing their thing, same thing. We'd all be like, totally understand it, totally get it. But the idea that they didn't get some, like, the red carpet or something in a Canadian market, to me, is kind of ridiculous. You beat Canada in the gold medal game. But also, dust generally settles over time. Like, that's the it was so bottled and so emotional that 8 months later, you're still bent out of shape. You know, 6 months later, you still just can't get over it. I mean, I don't know.
2: So I don't know. Like, I'll be honest, like, following Brady on Instagram and seeing where he's moved on.
1: Oh, he's gone. He's never going back.
2: I don't think anybody, that's the thing. The people that are talking about us, about him, including us, we haven't moved on. He's gone, and he's fine with it. Like, life's gone on, and he's gonna play, and yes, whether he gets a warm reception in Ottawa or not, when he plays there, and that'll be up to the fans, and rightfully so. But it's Michael Anlauer that's talking about it. It's us that's talking about it.
1: Now, and again, you know my stance on that. People in Florida are not, cause they have, like, no one's covering the preseason down there. You know, it's a different beast for the Panthers. But obviously in Ottawa, it's going to mean more. Down in Florida, they're like, hey, bring it on. And Brady, you know, he's got to be content with it. He made the decision. He demanded out. He got his wish. He's down in Florida. Now he's got to pay off on it. But again, I think you think about the big picture, and I can't speak for him, and I'm certainly not going to pretend to know exactly what he's thinking. But he had a very special place in, like, hockey history. He was the captain of a Canadian team. Like, that is a remarkably cherished role that is now completely soiled, like, gone. You know what I'm saying? Like Marner was different, and I don't want to get back into the Marner conversation, but Mitch left as a free agent. Like, he was a free agent. He wasn't the captain of the team. And, you know, I think we'll see what happens when the dust settles over time with Mitch. Nowhere near as emotional or as slighted of a feeling, I would think, as people in Ottawa who went to bat for Brady constantly that he loves it here, and I think they truly believed it. Right?
0: I'm not saying that Brady Tkachuk didn't cherish the fact or appreciate the fact that he was a captain of a Canadian team.
1: I'm sure he did, but it's gone now. That was my point. There's no going back to the alumni box.
0: But I think with all of these guys, as opposed to having these, like, you know, legacy moments or feelings or the captain of a of this, it's just, you know, Cutter Gauthier was drafted by, like, a great franchise in the Philadelphia Flyers. You would think a young American kid would be like, I got drafted by the Philadelphia Flyers, man. Back in the day, like, they were the Broad Street Bullies, Rick Tocchet and Eric Lindros and on and on and on. And he, you know what he said? I ain't going there, man.
1: Yeah.
2: Yeah, it, you know what
0: so
2: it is?
0: I think it's like, and I have an appreciation for it, man, because you got one career, and yes, you can make a boatload of money, and yes, you can do this and that, but to have the stones and the ability to say, I'm going to do it this way and my way,
1: yeah,
0: I got an appreciation for it, as opposed to being told, you're getting drafted to that place, and you're going to go live there, a place you don't really know, maybe you don't like it, but that's where you're going to go, and you got to shut up and put a smile on your face, because that's just the way the system works. And I have an appreciation for the fact that some of these guys are saying, hang on a sec, I want to control my own destiny. There's a kid that got drafted to the Brampton Steelheads, and he's from Sudbury, and he said, I'm not going. I want to play for the Sudbury Wolves. And they traded this kid for 17 picks.
2: What?
0: 17 draft picks.
2: Sudbury
0: sent to Brampton for kid that wants to play in Sudbury. So kids are just like their own corporation, and they're saying, I want to do it this way, and I want to go that way, and that's just the way it's going to be. And you know what? Teams are just capitulating to these guys. They're just saying, okay.
2: In the end, too, you know, you brought something interesting up. Guys are like, I've got one career, and it doesn't last that long. And you know what? If I'm going to do it, I'm going to do it this way, this way, and this way. And like, at the end of the day, it's not like Brady was 1 year in and asked to be out. 9 years, I believe it was.
1: Yeah.
2: Ten years.
1: But they finally made the playoffs 2 years in a row, and then he wants out.
2: Yeah. No, I get
1: like
2: it.
1: You know that team better than we do, Noodles. They're a really good team.
2: They are.
1: Is Florida better? Probably. Yeah. But he didn't leave a dumpster fire.
2: 100%. Like there is a chance that Ottawa takes another step this year with internal growth. You know, if their goaltending just gives them league average goaltending, I said this last year, analytically, they would have been about 15 to 17 points more in the standings. Like that's, if they just had average goaltending last year,
0: the goaltending couldn't, they can't, whatever happens in their net this year, it cannot be any worse than it was last year.
2: But at the end of the day, Brady Tkachuk missed the first 2 months of the season last year with a broken thumb. Like, they've played without him. I think that team's ready to move on without him. It's still going to be noisy early on, a lot like it was in Toronto last year, because it's constantly going to be a topic of discussion for everybody. You know, the first time it gets rough, they've been like, oh, it would have been nice to have Brady here dropping the gloves, all of that type of stuff. But at the end of the day, they've got to move on. I think there's a chance that the team might be even better, just in a different way. But
1: you're right, and that's certainly what they're hoping and planning on.
2: Yeah.
1: And to put a bow on this, I will say, and this is another difficult pill for Ottawa Senator fans to swallow, watching Daniel Alfredson walk around in a Maple Leaf tracksuit is still wild to me. Like watching him on the ice and walking on the ice,
0: he's got to grow the Klinkle the Clown hair back. Remember the kind of
1: fuzzy, hairy. He should wear the old helmet too. Wear the old helmet. Like the old Jofa helmet with the big hair. It is wild to me. It almost like it hadn't sunk in. Oh yeah, Alfredson's on the Leafs.
2: You know what it is, Brian? There's so many storylines that have come out of the Toronto Maple Leafs this summer. Alfie was like number 11.
1: You're right. But it is a perfect encapsulation of how much change there was, like how extreme it was. It got to a point where we're living in like a different universe now that Daniel Alfredson is on the Maple Leafs bench and is walking around in Leafs gear.
0: Just think about the day. There he's got to grow that hair back.
1: Yeah, get that back. Clinko I love
0: the
1: that.
0: Clown.
1: I love that idea.
0: Think about the days. It wasn't too long ago. Where teams would not even contemplate the idea, let alone Brady Kachuk, like a star player, a guy that can come back and buy. No one would ever trade in their own division.
1: You're right.
0: It was like a gold standard. It was like, well, we can't, he's not going there. That's in their own division. Now teams are like their next door neighbor rivalry. It's like, take them, give us the right pick or whatever, and we'll do it.
2: Honest to God, we've seen it now over the years. I believe when I was in management or in coaching in Calgary, the Edmonton Oilers and Calgary Flames never trade for each other. I think we traded for Steve Staios from Edmonton to Calgary.
0: Of course.
2: Which was the first time, like, I'm, correct me if I'm wrong, somebody, but I believe it was one of the first times, like, that was, you don't do that.
1: Right.
2: Thomas Plekanec had the neck guard or whatever, the turtleneck.
1: He had the turtleneck.
2: For a Toronto Maple Leaf.
1: I think he had a Habs turtleneck turned inside out when he came to the Leafs.
2: But like, it never happened before. And you're right, O. Nowadays, it's a business. And I think we have to put our business hats on and say, this is a business. This player wants to go here. This guy's going there. This executive's going here. Daniel Alfredson is wearing a Leaf tracksuit standing on the bench. That hell is frozen over.
1: It really has. I'm not sure I love it.
0: It's like management, coaches. Obviously, there's still an old school belief where it's like, you're on a team, go team, we want to win, we want to try to win the Stanley Cup. But every single person with that throughout the league, like maybe from Bettman all the way down, it's like they're individual corporations, man. And if something comes along that's better for them, they're going to jump on it. And that's just human nature. That's just the way life is.
1: Yeah.
2: Yeah.
1: Yeah. And I guess, you know, appreciate what you got while you got it. You know, like you look with all of this and the dust settles, Austin Matthews is still here and looking pretty happy to be a Leaf. You know, there was a lot of concern about that. What's it going to take? And man, he looks very comfortable talking. I would say the same thing about McDavid. You know, again, watching McDavid in Edmonton seems very comfortable, very confident, ready to go. And you know, the Canadian
0: and if
1: market,
0: they do ultimately leave, don't bitch and complain about it, because you know what? It's not like they only gave you 3 years. They gave you 10, 11, 12.
2: Right.
0: It's a long time.
1: A lot of opportunities. Yep. A lot of opportunities to get it right. And ultimately, that's on the organization to build teams that can help them win. And if they win, they'll probably stay and they'll want to be there forever. And if they win and they leave, you can live with that. Kawhi, look what happened here. Kawhi's back in town. He left. It stung. It hurt. But at least he was here when he was here at 19. They won. Never take that away from anybody.
2: You just have to have a tree planting disaster and getting caught for it for him to show back up.
1: Exactly. And now he's here. And I noticed they snuck in the new extension's got a player option the second year. That sneaky little player option.
2: Oh, called that.
1: Yeah.
2: Oh, called that.
1: That screams this year and next, and then we'll see what happens. I might just opt out because Kawhi has signed that extension, and I guess he posted a thank you to the Clippers online and then had to shut the comments off. Because
0: dude, what's the point? I just went through one of the weirdest, most embarrassing disasters in NBA history, and then you're going to do the old thank you Clippers?
1: best fans in the world.
0: Yeah.
2: But you need AI to take over and him, like, you know, out in a field, in a tree planting field or something like that. Like, just have something. The most ridiculous thank you goodbye type of situation.
1: I don't think
0: AI has taken over like memes and things like that. Caleb Williams in Chicago, like
1: that thing's still going. And 2 days later, there's still a lot of legs in that.
2: He's doing the wave and the fist bump
1: for everything. Everything.
0: It just took on a whole new life. That's never going to go away. I don't think.
1: No, I think you're right. All right, Mike Johnson coming up, confirmed coming up, Travis Green coming up today. The Jays, I guess they've been rained out today. They're going to play a doubleheader tomorrow. They're going to be really excited for that doubleheader after losing yesterday. Effectively curtains. I mean, it's not official, it's done. They had that game.
0: Over.
1: It got away from them. It's over now. That's enough. They pushed as much as they could, but it's not going to happen. So we'll see what comes of the rest of the American League race as we get closer to the playoffs. And the week two in the NFL, already a thing of the past. Wild. We turn the page to Thursday night at Lambeau. Overdrive continues, TSN 1050 and on TSN 4.
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1: See you for a $15 fast lunch at your local Boston Pizza. Quickly, it sounds like we have confirmation. Jackson Dart is done for the year.
0: Oh,
1: which
0: no.
1: Which is just brutal because he got tackled. It didn't seem that bad when he got tackled.
2: I know, but it was when his leg went into the opposition's leg and it went back. That's when it happened.
1: Man, and that just ends your year. Like, it just, if you're a Giants fan, you got to watch Jameis Winston play now every single week.
2: Not only that, all that goes with Jameis Winston. Yeah. It's like, it turns into a circus now. And I don't know, I think it's good for the league when obviously the market, the Giants, like, they look like they could have been one of those teams on the outer bubble that might have kind of been looking to make a move. And now that he's gone, it's basically over.
1: Yeah. It happens that quickly. Week two, you win week one against Dallas at home. People are buzzing. You got a young quarterback.
2: And the concern is with this kid that he's often injured now. Remember the year before where the head coach, who was that, our boy that was yelling at the doctor wondering if Dart was going to come
1: Dable.
2: Out? Dable was giving it to the team doctor saying, where is that guy? Get him out of the tent.
1: Yeah, I forgot about that. That was one of my favorite moments last year.
2: And the doctor was like, are you kidding me, Brian Dable? Like, I'm the doctor and you're yelling at me wondering where Jackson Dart
0: is. Do you remember? That was outrageous. I think the viz of it is actually more outrageous. Where he's sticking his head in there, like it is. I mean, you're stepping on the toes of the doctor, and Dart is just getting looked at. It's crazy.
1: Completely unacceptable behavior from a professional coach. Like, just all around unacceptable and unethical. And
2: unethical is the right word.
1: Just wild to be in a medical town. Like, hey, we're
2: get
1: fourth
2: that guy
1: and short
2: out of the
1: here.
2: Tents.
1: Yeah, get out of here. We need you.
2: And Dable's excuse after the game was, he goes, I just wanted to check if I was going to use one of my timeouts.
1: Yeah.
2: And everyone was like, what the hell are you talking about?
1: Yeah, that was a wild scene.
0: Yeah, that's crazy.
1: So, anyway, confirm it tonight. We got a few of them here. Let's begin with this one. Our boy, Artie Akhtiemov. All right? Yep. Akhtiemov will start at least 15 games this season for the Maple Leafs.
2: I'm going to deny that one. Obviously, Jamie would have more of a feel for this on what would go on, but I don't think with those two guys up top that he is going to jump in there for 15 games. You know,
0: I think there's an injury has to be in play. I said 10 at the start of the year. Just try and find 10 games for him if you go three goaltender system. That puts, you know, Bob at 40 plus type of thing. Stolarz in the 28 to 30 range and then Artie in that 10 to 12 range.
2: Well, let me ask you guys this. This is just, it seems like a great idea to have this laid out where goaltenders are going to play the, but are they going to be in a position comfortably to say, okay, Bob, you're our number one guy, but tonight, take it off because we got to get Stolarz in there for his. And then a big game's coming up. And Artie, why don't you come up and jump in there? I don't know if the games are going to be too important.
0: I agree, but here's the thing that you have to manage. Bobrovsky, you guys were giving me heck the other day for knowing birth dates. Mm-hmm. Bobrovsky turned 38 the other day, 2 days ago. Is he going to be able to play 55 games? I don't think so. And I think that's, could he get something with a 4 in it? Maybe I'm wrong. He's in great shape and, you know, sports science, all of that type of stuff. If you do have an opportunity nowadays with your, I don't know if you guys know this, E-Bug goaltender now is a guy that you've signed and can take a lot of practices. So they can rest him as much as possible and just let him play games. But at the end of the day, they've got to manage his minutes. And I think comfortably, I would say he can play something with a 4 in it.
1: Okay, like,
2: if you're Sergei Bobrovsky and they go to you and say, can you give us 50 games? Like, that we need 50 out of your men. I think Sergei Bobrovsky would be like, comfortably, yes. Like, 50 games? There's 84 in the season.
0: I know, but it's, like, let's, you'd have to, I don't have it on the fly right now. Think of how many 38-year-old goaltenders have played 50-plus games.
1: Mm. It cannot be a big number.
0: The last 10 years, let's call it. The game has changed in the last 10 years. The speed, the back and forth, the skill in tight. Roberto Luongo told me he had a tough time near the end of his career playing back-to-back situations because the game was so fast. So you're talking to these guys. You know, back-to-backs are out. Mm-hmm. You know, for the most
1: part. Those aren't going to happen, yep.
0: And then now you're looking at can he get to 50? I believe he can.
1: Let me throw this at you, Noodles. You tell me if you would sign off on this right now. All right? This is arbitration. Instead of confirm, we're going into arbitration. The Leafs are handed 44 starts from Bob, 30 from Stolarz, 10 from Artie. Would you take that right now?
0: 40? If they were all pretty good starts,
1: who knows, but I'm just saying, like.
0: I should point out, and just contradicting my own comments, Bob, the last 5 years,

0: know.
1: I'm looking at it differently. I'm looking at it like I'm not convinced Stolarz gives you 30 games. I'll believe that when I see it. I don't know if he will. I don't know if he'll give him 20. I don't know. Like, he's, injuries are a big part of his background and his history. Bob's 38. You know, could Bob run into an injury where he's out for a month? Hopefully not. Would I be shocked? Of course not. Yeah. I'm not saying it's Artie's coming up because we love him so much we got to find a role for him. I think it's more we don't have an option. This guy's got to come up and play.
2: Well, I think there should, and that's what I'm saying. Light a match under Stolarz too, where it's like, look, dude, you got your contract from the last regime, and your responsibility this year is like, if you can't, like, it's not 60. You're giving us 30 to 35. You better be good for us. Like,
1: yeah,
2: you're getting paid. But we paid you like you were going to be the number one here. Now you're a guy that's only needs to give us 35 good ones. We need it.
1: 100% agree, but the same thing applies to Bob. He's making $7 million. He's not, he didn't sign a 1-year deal at $800,000 to chase the Cub. He better play. You know,
2: no kidding. Like, well, it's just like Kawhi with his contract. It's like, it's a known fact that he's only going to play 60 games. You better be good, man.
1: You better be great in those 60 and ready to play in the playoffs and be great when you get there. That absolutely. That's and Bob, it was more about the $21 million than the $7 million. You know, they gave him the third year. They said, we'll give you the $20 million plus to send you off into your career, you know, or into your retirement or whatever, which is going to happen when he's done here. And I think they understand year three, probably not going to be great. So year one better be. Like, you need a Patrick Marleau situation. That's what they've signed here. The Marleau version of a goaltender. Marleau's first year was a good year.
2: Nobody wanted the third year. And
1: exactly. And that's what Bob's
2: going to
1: be. That's what Bob is going to be. So you got to demand a really quality performance year one.
3: I agree.
1: Let me get to the next one here, because this one I'm curious to see how you would answer this. News today out of Anaheim. Mikael Granlund was named the captain of the Ducks. Confirm or deny, if Leo Carlson did not sign that offer sheet, he would have been named the captain of the Anaheim Ducks.
2: I don't think Joel Quenneville would have put contract stuff. Like, Joel Quenneville's in the locker room, and I don't know. You think out of spite?
1: Dude, captain. Dude, he's Taves, he's Kopitar. That's who he is. He is the man in Anaheim, and I think out of spite they said, screw that, you're not the captain.
2: I don't. No way. Go ahead, Jamie.
3: Hold on a second. I think it's a real good take by Hayes in one area here, because Granlund is 34 coming 35 years old. I can think about is this guy's played 1,000 games in the league. How much longer does he have? Like, you're going to need a new captain in a couple years.
1: And he's not a lifetime Duck either. Yeah, he's played everywhere.
3: And he played at Dallas and San Jose 2 years ago, you know?
2: You can't judge a book, but it's like, does anything about Michael Granlund scream captain to you?
3: No.
2: I don't know. Like,
3: that's where I think Brian's on to something.
1: I think Carlson's...
2: No, you didn't.
1: Dude, you think Pat Verbeek... Can you imagine Pat Verbeek at the press conference trying to, like, pretend to smile, like, shaking this guy's hand? You know how furious he would be? Like, not only did you fleece us on this...
2: Well, Pat Verbeek should look in the mirror, because he probably could have had him for about almost half of it a year before.
1: And he would be
2: so
1: handing the captaincy over.
2: So for him to have any spite, it's his fault. What?
1: And he'd be handing the captaincy over, too. 13.
2: I'm pretty sure a year ago, or whatever the timeline was, that you could have had Leo Carlson at a much more reasonable number than $18
1: million. I agree.
2: And they're the ones that let it slide. And then you're going to go ahead and have angst against the guy for signing the contract because Philly gave him an offer sheet. Joel Quenneville is the in charge of the locker room. He wouldn't just, what do you think, Pat Verbeek would have marching orders to Joel?
1: You don't think the GM has a say in the captain
2: of
1: the team?
2: Dude, I'm sorry. I don't want to go Dan Orlovsky, but that's because you weren't in the room, and that's a stupid
1: thing
2: to say.
1: You don't think Pat Verbeek and Joel Quenneville sit there over beers and say, I cannot believe what happened here? Like, you know, the way coaches and GMs
3: play together. They're very close.
1: Of course.
2: One thing that would not be said is Pat Verbeek to Joel Quenneville. I'm pissed off about him signing that offer sheet. So, hey, give me a beer.
1: Mike Granlund.
2: Don't make him the captain. Are you serious?
1: Mike Granlund, who has no history in Anaheim. Like, and again, been a lifer in the league. Believe he was the captain for Finland at the Olympics. Like, I'm sure he's a quality leader, but is not a lifelong Duck.

0: Because this does not have a big future there.
1: It'll be his second year with the Ducks.
0: And Carlson's screen, like second overall pick, stud center iceman.
2: Two of the most gutless things I've ever seen happen in one day. The bogey on 18 and that comment.
0: I'm telling you, I hear what you're saying about Quinville, but I think Quinville knows, man, I got to go tell Pat Verbeek I'm making Carlson the captain and his head would explode. I think his head would explode.
2: I'm sorry.
1: Either
2: that doesn't happen. I'm sorry.
0: Okay. So you think Pat Verbeek's just over the offer sheet? He's totally happy with everything? He loves Leo Carlson?
1: Well, he had to sign that Cutter Gauthier. He had to give him, he had to add a little extra money.
0: $16 million or whatever it was for that guy. 13 or whatever. Deal.
1: And Seneca's gonna be up next.
0: Oh, like yeah.
1: You know, they've got some players there. And, but at the end of the day, I just thought that was a bit weird because he wasn't a long, you know, standing Anaheim Duck. And, you know, Granlund doesn't scream. But you know what? Him being the captain of Team Finland, obviously he's a great guy and respected throughout the league. They see something there. Maybe they give the captaincy to Carlson 2 years from now.
0: I know what they see. They, they see
1: 18 million, 18 million reasons
0: they
1: to
0: don't
1: not
0: see
1: give
0: an
1: it to
0: offer
1: Leo Carlson.
0: Sheet for beside Granlund's name.
2: Douglas just texted us and said Leo is the A.
0: Exactly.
2: So what do you think they said? Don't make him the captain, but you could give him the A. That's the dumbest talk.
0: But that actually confirms it even more.
2: No, it isn't.
0: Yes,
2: dude.
0: It does.
2: You're Joe from the bridge right now. Joe from the bridge.
0: If he is a strong enough leader at his age to have an A, that's them saying this is our guy. Like you guys have been in the room. You know when a guy's the, like, Carlson screams it in Anaheim. Like stud center, second overall pick, performing incredibly well by all accounts. Like he's got the Swedish, you know, disposition.
1: Swagger,
0: he's got a swagger to him. He's Kopitar, Taves. That's what he is. Like if the offer sheet didn't happen and he was named captain today, you'd be like, of course. Like that's,
2: dude,
0: that's what I
2: expected. Dude, this is stupid talk. It's stupid talk.
0: Okay.
2: Anyone, Noodles, can you tell this guy how stupid this idea is?
0: I think it's the take of the century.
1: I'm not going with the take. I'm going with when I saw that come across my desk that Granlund was the center. I'm sorry, was the captain. I did think that was peculiar. That's all I'm going to stop right there.
0: Thank you.
1: But I'm not going to say because of the Carlson contract. I'm going to say it just, I thought that was an outside
2: you know
1: the
2: what?
1: Box.
2: We're split thing. Down the middle. A voice of reason who's going to, like, he's going to go one way or the other is Mike Johnson.
0: Okay. Johnny. Johnny's going to big time
2: no,
0: to
2: no.
0: take.
2: No,
0: I
2: wanna,
0: know what's coming with Johnny.
2: I will bring in Johnny and I want to start the conversation and I want to ask him flat out.
0: Let me add one more thing quickly.
1: Go ahead. I just wanted to finish my comment.
0: Yes.
1: Oh, when you saw, you know, this is a JFJ. We've made the new captain. Michael Granlund.
0: Yeah.
1: Did you go, I didn't even know he played for Anaheim. you personally, did you know Michael Granlund played for Anaheim? Because I remember him in Dallas, I remember him in San Jose, I met him
0: all
1: in
0: over the
1: Minnesota.
0: Place.
1: Like
2: I believe this is his second season in Anaheim, is it not?
1: Exactly. He played one season for them last year.
0: He's so captain material.
1: He made that much of an impression, which I'm sure he did.
0: Captain
1: but
0: material.
1: I'm saying when that came across my desk, I was like, okay, like it just
2: all I said, just being straight out honest, is I've never really thought of like Michael Granlund. I just thought of like a hard-working guy who's a skilled guy,
1: player.
2: And I believe that Douglas said that he was a captain at the Olympics
0: for Finland. Yes, very
2: great stuff.
0: Very
2: but I
0: stuff.
2: Never kind of saw him as a captain in the National Hockey League.
1: So that's where my radar went up. I didn't to the Leo Carlson thing.
2: Dude,
1: I just went
2: stupid,
1: and was like,
2: Hayes.
1: Oh, that's
2: you gotta stop saying it.
0: But here's the mic drop on all of this that you get because you know you're obviously you know. Joe Quinville's esteemed member of the hockey community, Pat Verbeek as well.
1: We love Q.
0: You know who has to make the final call too? Is the owner. The owner's got to sign off on that. The owner.
1: That's true.
0: You can't, Joe Quinville doesn't have autonomy over everything. He's got to go to the owner and say,
2: you
0: hey,
2: think
0: just,
2: an owner would just.
0: You know how mad that like, owner would be at Leo Carlson?
2: He should be mad at Pat Verbeek.
0: Fine, but it's a trickle down effect. Someone's got to bite the bullet, and there was no way Carlson was going
2: to
0: be the captain.
2: It's the only time I wanted to go to commercial
0: Mike Johnson,
2: because I'm so mad at a
0: coming up,
2: stupid comment.
0: Travis Green, Overdrive continues up on YouTube Live.
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11: 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TSN 1200. Ottawa Sports. Play here.
1: Thing was weird when I thought, like, I was like, okay, that came out of left field.
0: Yep. I'll tell you what came
2: Joel
0: out of left field.
2: Quenville would give a
1: Joel
2: guy.
1: I love Joel. You know, no kidding. I had him. I love Joel.
0: But Pat Verbeek and that owner, there was no chance Leo Carlson was going to be the captain of this team. They wouldn't be able to sleep at night. There's just, they wouldn't be able to. The owner showing up and watching that guy with
2: so
0: the captain.
2: So the owner and the organization didn't get him signed in appropriate timeline, and then they're pissed off at him for signing an offer sheet because of that untimely response?
0: That's what I'm telling you. I'm not saying that it's reasonable, but it's emotionally triggered.
2: This guy putts from 70 yards away from the green. How do you trust anything he says?
0: And I actually, there were a couple that I nailed. A couple that I nailed, including on 17, which was huge. And you know it. Up the hill. All right, hour two coming up. Mike Johnson and Travis Green will join us. Overdrive continues up on YouTube Live.
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0: 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Already through 2 weeks of the NFL season, we're a week away from Major League Baseball and the playoffs starting up, which is crazy. And we got the President's Cup down in Chicago at Medina this year. Not loving the chances of the international team, not going to lie to you.
2: It'll be interesting to see if the international team gets smoked. This roll app, I don't think he messes around, and I could see him pulling the plug on it and just saying, sorry, gang.
0: Like, really? Just get rid of the whole event?
2: Dude.
0: Maybe.
2: Like, it's just, if they're not going to be competitive, and they haven't won one since, like, 94.
0: Which might have been the first time they had it.
2: And who knows if these American players are in his ear saying, you know what, like, every single year we have a team event, and it's getting a little bit tiresome. Because they got year after year, it staggers. Ryder Cup International, Ryder Cup President's Cup, and it's like, I don't know.
0: The only thing I would say is this is owned and operated by the PGA. So they're making all the money off of it, and that's, like, because I think the Ryder Cup, I don't know who runs and operates the Ryder Cup. I don't think it's the tour. It's the RNA, is it not? USGA, I believe. And, like, the majors are not run by the PGA. You know, they have the events, obviously, week to week on tour. But, yeah, I mean, at some point, the international team's got to put up a fight. That's the reality. Like, they just don't have the talent, really, to compete. And I can't imagine it's going to start this week. But we'll see. We'll track that later in the week. Travis Green coming up in about 25 minutes. Mike Johnson will join us here in a moment. The Leafs just, you know, continue to practice and prepare for split squad games tomorrow night. And then that's it.
1: Right? Yeah.
0: They play tomorrow night, split squad in Ottawa and in Toronto, and then we'll see you next Tuesday. And it's quick.
1: It'll be interesting to see who they send on the road and keep at home. And I was wondering, do you send McKenna on the road and give him a first taste of a road game?
0: Mm-hmm.
1: As opposed to just a couple, you know, fluffier home games type of thing. Like, I'd like to see, you know, not adversity, but just different looks for, you know, the young kid. But maybe, yeah, I'm doing the game in Ottawa, right?
0: So I think you're onto something. I would probably send him, but then you got to send Tavares and Willie, and those two will not be ecstatic about that.
2: Dude, come on, man. A day trip to Ottawa and you're back in your bed at night? What are we talking about
0: here? I don't know. I think it's like spring training now. Like, vets just don't go on the road. Like, we're not leaving. I'm in Dunedin for the next 28 days, and then we fly to Toronto. That's how I operate.
1: I mean, but I just look at it. I think those guys, I would like to see them send a squad on the road.
0: Sure. Absolutely.
1: Instead of sending the scrub squad type of thing.
0: Yeah, I wouldn't mind seeing McKenna there. And, like, I will say, like, Jim Hillary's speaking every day. I have not really had a comment from him that has stood out. And I'm wrapping my head around on whether or not that's a good thing or not. Like, it, you know, and Berube wasn't Mr. Quote either, but he was a larger than life hockey personality. You know, Greg Berube.
2: Part of the plan. They understand that if they use one of those buzzwords, like whatever it might be, that it just takes off, you know?
0: Right. But, like, I was talking on with Jay last night about Babcock and how he has just sucked up all the oxygen in Edmonton. Like, if what I've noticed anyway, I'm sure it's different in that town, but all I see is Babcock. Like, that's all it is what is Babcock saying? What's he doing? Hey, he's skating around. Hey, he's up in the stands. He went for lunch today. Like, the
2: whole thing. They're not talking about. They're not talking about Tristan Jarry. They're not talking about McDavid.
0: So maybe
2: Mike's using that to his advantage. Who knows?
0: I think he probably is, whether it's intentionally or not. But, like, with Hiller, he's a pretty subdued guy. You know, he's not the biggest personality in the world. And That's what I've noticed early in camp. Like, it just, nothing has really stood out. And I'm not suggesting that's a bad thing. It's just, it's a little bit different here compared to other coaches around the league. Yeah. Here's Mike Johnson, our TSN hockey analyst, joining us here on the Maple Toyota Hotline. Johnny, do you have a read on Jim Hiller yet and the stamp he's trying to put on his team?
4: Not necessarily. Like, I know he had a good defensive team in L.A., and I know that they had, you know, literally limited chances, but I don't know if that was his work or that was sort of a function of the way they played for so long under McClellan and that 1-3-1 and can't even do that here. So I don't know if that's what he wants to do. I do know the only thing that's sort of come clear about what he's going to maybe try to do is really try to maybe manage zone starts, like sort of getting Austin and John Tavares out of their own end for defensive zone faceoffs, get Morgan Rielly and Darren Radish out against different opposition in the offensive zone, whatever it might be. Beyond that, I'm with you, Hayes. I mean, I called the game. I talked to him. He seems like a lovely guy, really nice, sort of calm and respectful and polite. But I'm not exactly sure what the team is going to look like under him.
1: Johnny, before O has a question for you, but I want to finish on the Leafs before
0: we'll get to that question. I know where he's going, and we'll get to it.
1: I've got a question for you about the Leafs and the follow up there. You know, Hiller had mentioned that Morgan Rielly and Radish would be, he was going to try them out. Have you dug into the numbers on that? Like, what is your initial take on that based on both the way both players play? Considering you do have Tanev and McCabe, who are more shutdown guys, would it be better to sprinkle those two amongst those guys, or keep it like what he's talking about to start with?
4: Well, I would only say this. I mean, Darren Radish had pretty good underlying numbers last year in Tampa, regardless of who he played with, regardless of who was on the ice with. They were really strong, sort of tilting the ice and playing the offensive zone. Even on a good team, his numbers were solid. But I think we've seen with Morgan Rielly, and I think we all will preface everything we talk about Mo is he's a good dude. You have to like him. You have to respect him. 10-year in Toronto. He hasn't been a great defensive defenseman for quite some time, and they've tried a whole bunch of different partners, and it's never really made a huge difference in being really airtight defensively. So I guess my hunch would be that Darren Radish and him will not be airtight defensively. Like, they won't be great in their own end, managing that part of the game. Now, they will be good when they get it, and they will be good when they're going the other way and they get to the offensive end, because they're both good in that regard. But I think Noodles, what they're looking at right now is Tanev and McCabe were so good 2 years ago that they can just chew up all the hard minutes, and they'll sprinkle the other, whatever, 34 minutes in the game to the offensive guys and then the third pair as well.
2: Johnny, is there anything that's been put together through the first 10 days of training camp, whether it be Roslovic with Matthews, whether it be Rielly getting paired up on defense with Radish, like the kid McKenna with, you know, Nylander and Tavares, is there any of those things that you just don't see working or starting the season?
4: Well, we got to see Radish and Rielly, I guess, play a game. I got to get one game together, I suppose. My concern would be not that Gavin McKenna is not talented. I think you guys all, I listen to you guys all talk about his game, and he looked like he is crafty and creative and uniquely gifted with the puck. But him and Tavares and Nylander together, that to me is, that's a dangerous combination. Now, yes, I get when they have the puck, it could work really well, but when they don't, especially if Willie is not dialed into playing really well, that line might struggle a little bit. So that's the one that I'm sort of watching closely. Could work, but could also not. Especially William Nylander's got to be so good taking the puck and controlling it for those other two guys that a lot will fall to him to be consistent every single game to help make it go night after night.
0: Yeah, and look at the way they've built the team and like the turnover to the bottom six in particular. And it does seem like you said zone starts and stuff. A lot of that is they want their offensive, their top six and their top pairing offensively to be on the ice a lot in the offensive zone. Goes without saying every coach would want that from all their players. But I look at their bottom six and I just, like, outside of possibly Easton Cowan, if he takes a big step, I don't know who is there that can plug in if Roslovic doesn't work. And that's the one for me. I just don't know if Roslovic is capable of being a top. So far throughout his career, he's not a top line player in the NHL. He's given opportunities. He will get hot. He'll go on heaters. have an 8-10 game run where he might score six times. But let's say Roslovic doesn't work 15 games in. Who in the bottom six can go up? Who do you think that can be?
4: Yeah. And on Roslovic, he's a top line talent. He's just not top line productive. He hasn't shown himself to be for 10 years, right? Cause he's just not consistent enough. I mean, I think it's Cowan obviously is the first and logical choice. He had a good playoff run. He's a bit heavier. You know, he had like a half a point a game last year in a pretty limited role. So if he played the top six, would he get 50 points this year?
0: Yeah.
4: And then their guy would be Nick Paul. 100% would be Nick Paul would be the other guy to go up there because they could put Sissons in the middle and have Sissons and Bluger as the third and fourth line centermen. And Paul has played with other good players. He understands how to get out of the way and get to the net and get the puck back. Oh, so yeah, those are the two guys that would be the next men up for that job.
2: Johnny, there were some comments on this program in the first hour. The host, as always.
0: Nailed it, Johnny.
2: This man said that the Anaheim Ducks did not give the C to Leo Carlson out of spite because he signed that offer sheet from the Philadelphia Flyers. I don't even remember the guy. Who did they give it to?
0: Granlund.
2: Michael Granlund.
0: Exactly.
2: They gave it to Granlund just to say, Leo Carlson, screw you. We had to give you $18 million, but we're not giving you the C. Please tell this guy that that is a ludicrous and preposterous idea.
4: Pat Verbeek's a stubborn guy, but you would not risk the direction of your franchise out of stubbornness. That'd be short-sighted. You'd be spiting your nose to spite your face. So I think it is really that Leo Carlson is still young. He's got a lot on his plate dealing with this contract. Like the pressure involved and backing it up and being responsible for Kreider leaving and all that that entails, and maybe just easier to give it to Granlund, a veteran guy who is well respected, because it helps alleviate some of the pressure, not because they're bitter and sour. And how long are you going to hold a gripe for? He's going to be there longer than any of you guys. So like you can't, there's no point in holding it for 5 years because he's going to beat everybody else there. So I hear what you're saying, Hayes, and I like the vindictiveness of your personality because I appreciate that.
0: 100%.
4: But I'd like to believe on a $2 billion enterprise, you would take petty grievances out of major decisions.
0: Nope. No chance.
1: Quick follow-up.
2: Him and Joe from the bridge.
4: Running it, Hayes.
0: That's right.
4: That's the problem.
0: That's not how I'd run my shop.
1: Quick follow on this, Johnny, because the one thing is, and I'm sure you saw it just like me, it comes across your desk and you're like, now did you not think that that was a unique choice? Like, given the history, like, he played there 1 year. Like, I could see them buying a year or two for Carlson to take over, like you just laid out. You know, lots on his plate. Give him a couple of years, he can have the C in 2 years. But it just, did you feel like, when you saw Michael Granlund's name, did you go, are you sure about that? Like, I kind of did a double take. O doesn't even know his name. O didn't remember his name, you know? So,
4: who was the last captain?
0: It was
4: Gudas.
1: Yeah, Gudas.
4: Right.
1: Yeah.
4: So like talking, he's not a staple for a captaincy. I think Granlund has played in some less than popular markets, and maybe we don't appreciate how well respected he is. I think when I get around him internationally, when he plays for Finland, like you get a real sense that he is not only by the Finnish players, but all the players that are around him. He is he's the captain of the Finnish team and stuff. So he's a well-respected veteran, even if he's only been there for a year and he's got a couple more to go. So if they had to buy time, and maybe Noodles that he might not be there that long, syncs up well for him to leave in 2 years or however much he has his contract, and then they can give it to Carlson because it's a natural transition because that guy would be leaving. Like a built-in succession plan might be available. Granlund is he's a good player, but he's a very well-respected veteran, even if maybe some of us on the East Coast don't appreciate that as much as we probably should.
2: This guy's a beer league bum. He thinks this is beer league. Oh, Jimmy threw some beer cans on Tony's lawn, so he's off the beer league team. That's how this guy thinks.
0: No, well, you guys are,
2: you're an idiot.
0: No, you guys are giving too much credit to Pat Verbeek, maybe Joel Quenneville, although I don't think so with Quenneville, but most importantly, the owner. The owner, these owners, we got Michael Andlauer down there talking about Brady, how he was, you know, kind of bullied by Keith and Matthew. And like these owners take everything personally. It's their team. They got to pay the, it's their checkbook. They're paying it. They had to get the call from Verbeek saying, you're not going to believe what happened. Carlson wants to go to Philly. Cause that's how I would react if I was the owner. He signed that deal because he wants to be a Philadelphia Flyer. If I'm the owner, I'm like, you're not the captain then.
2: But the owner's first question. The owner's first question.
0: But he would have been the captain if he signed a deal through Pat Verbeek. I guarantee you today he would have been the captain.
2: I'm pretty sure the owner would have been. But how'd this happen? Was this preventable? Oh, yeah, it was.
0: Sure, but it's still.
5: Why did we sign him to $16 million? Before we got there, and
0: dude,
5: guys,
0: he screams Captain
5: Material.
0: He screams it, and you know it.
2: Carlson, this guy thinks Leo Carlson is Mark Messier.
0: Dude, he's Kopitar. He's Taves. He's like, that's what he is. That's what he is.
5: He's very, very good. Honest question across the board. Do you think owners, maybe in this case Hayes because of the offer sheet, but generally speaking, I can't imagine the owners are very involved in picking a captain. Like, I know they're going to represent their club, but like,
0: nine times out of 10, you're right. But this one,
2: it's lack of knowledge.
0: It stung so much. Like, they had to chew on that and the embarrassment of making him the highest paid player in the league for a while. The highest paid player in the league. That owner had to chew on that on a 5-year deal.
2: Johnny, what do you think? What do you think there was a deal to be had? What do you think there was a deal to be had in Anaheim approximately a year ago when they first started had the possibility of negotiating with Leo Carlson?
5: Probably 5 and 13.
2: I'm telling you, I think there was a deal that was probably less because this
5: maybe
2: stuff
5: 5 and 11.
2: Yeah, this number wasn't even in the stratosphere until Danny Briere came off the top ropes. Wasn't even talked about. I guarantee you it was less than this.
0: It was a poison pill contract. Like, it was so expensive that it made Anaheim think. You had to, or else you'd be wasting people's time. And,
5: but you know who should be thankful? Drake Batherson. Oh, and Gauthier. And
2: dude,
5: Ryan
2: the whole
5: Leonard,
2: league! Celebrini!
5: Bouquets, Bedard. All those guys. He did the heavy lifting.
0: You're right.
5: They could just cruise in behind him. It was easy.
1: Yep. Yeah, he's on record saying the whole league has been reaching out to him, thanking him.
2: You think Celebrini would have got that contract if Carlson didn't sign for 18? Not a chance.
0: So a win for the Players Association.
5: Even Cale Makar.
0: Yep. Well, maybe.
5: Cale Makar pushing it to 20. No, not that he didn't deserve it, but that no one else has gotten even close to that. He's going to go take it $4 million higher than the previous guy.
2: Yeah.
5: Everyone was venturing around
2: 17 because of Kaprizov with the understanding that McDavid still makes 12. And if you want to go crazy, it's a little bit over that and that's it.
0: Yeah. Wow. he that was a big win for the Players Association. And the owners love that.
5: Hayes?
0: The owners love when the Players Association.
5: That kind of behavior is Captain Material.
0: Captain Material.
5: That's what it
0: You're
5: is.
0: Right. For the other teams in the league. For the other teams in the league. You're right. I'll bet you he's Cutter. Gauthier's captain. I'll bet you Cutter went up to Mikael Granlund and said, hey, great to see you. And then went right over to Carlson and said, you're my captain. You're my Jack Dawson on the Titanic.
1: Did we do a poll? Because I would love to see where the poll's at. Because I think a lot of people are thinking,
0: dude,
1: like,
0: everyone
1: hey.
0: Knows. Of course, I'm dominating the poll. Because
1: really?
0: You guys aren't being reasonable. You guys aren't thinking this through. There's no way Carlson could be the captain after that stunt. There's no chance.
1: After that stunt.
0: There's no chance.
1: The other thing is he didn't have to sign the offer sheet.
0: Right.
1: Like, that's the thing. Like, you could, you
0: exactly.
1: know, when you think about the guys who have signed offer sheets.
5: Who wouldn't, though?
1: Oh, I don't know.
0: It was so extreme. It was so extreme.
1: The craziest offer sheet, I mean, not in recent history, but that Joe Sakic one was, I think there was a Netflix special made after it. Like that.
5: It's the Fedorov one.
1: Well,
5: the Fedorov one that had. It was Carolina, because they didn't like each other. Karamanos, who owned Carolina, didn't like Illich, because they're both Detroit guys, like Compuware and Little Caesars.
1: Yeah.
5: And he signed it where it was like, if they make the second round of the playoffs, which of course they would in Detroit, it was like a $25 million bonus.
0: So
5: and they're like, And Detroit matched, but it was like the ultimate, you're talking about crazy structure, just trying to...
2: We were in Carolina, we're like... Little old Carolina, we're in this crappy practice rink and we're walking around, we're like, we're getting Fedorov? And they matched.
1: Yeah.
0: Well, he ended up in Columbus, didn't he, for a huge amount of money? Or was it Anaheim he went to first? I think Anaheim. He was Anaheim. Maybe
5: first.
0: Yeah, he was in Anaheim.
5: I remember playing against him in exhibition games with Phoenix. I'm like, what is this? So strange seeing him in Anaheim.
0: Yeah.
5: He and then was. Columbus and then Washington at the end.
0: Right.
5: Remember, he was like with Ovi in Washington.
0: Right. Yeah, that's wild.
1: Yeah.
0: Anyway. All right. Well, classic Johnny, we're well into camp now, right? We haven't talked about Hellebuck the last couple of days, but I guess it's officially a standoff. He's been suspended. I mean, when does the rubber meet the road? Do you think he shows up for game one, or is this it? He's never showing up in Winnipeg again.
5: The next pressure point is day one, right? Because that's when money comes out of his pocket. Right now, it is just a point of principle and a demand not met, but it hasn't cost him anything. And he's not worried about the public reaction because he's never going to go back there full time. So he doesn't really matter if the market's turned against him. So day one of the regular season, first day of getting paid, is the first sort of pressure point. And then the next one, Hellebuck hopes, if he doesn't report, is a slow start by Winnipeg. Winnipeg gets off to a slow start. All of a sudden, Kevin Cheveldayoff's under the microscope to make it happen and make it happen quick. If they get off to a good start, then Hellebuck starts to feel a little bit. But it might take a few weeks, depending on how the team does, how Skinner does, to sort of move this down the road. Or other teams getting off. Like, if Utah's Vemelka is terrible to start the year, they might like, you know what? Maybe we could give up Caleb Denoyer and whatever, you know, young players, T.J. Ginla, whoever it might be, and try to make a move quickly because we want to salvage this season. But something's going to have to give, either good play or bad play by multiple teams to make this go.
0: Yeah, crazy story. Like, and crazy to think of it that way, where both sides, like Hellebuck may be watching thinking, man, I hope Winnipeg's terrible. Like, you're still a Jet.
1: Cheering against your team.
0: Cheering against them.
2: Yeah, well, you know what Winnipeg can do? Okay, you can just sit there and not make money, and we'll just let you rot because we're in a no rush. We got a goaltender. If he's capable right off the bat, they could just sit on their hands.
0: Yeah.
1: Well, Skinner played well last night.
5: I think in a different market, that's not really feasible because the nature of sports and, you know, you have an asset, you can't let it waste away. But in a different market, you might have a Pat Verbeek stubborn GM like, no, I'll let you wither on the vine for 3 years and your career can be over and I won't care because you're not going anywhere unless it's on my terms. But in Winnipeg, they can't become sort of a team that is hard on their players because they already have a hard enough time getting guys there to begin with. And if they get this reputation, John, I know, you're...
2: No, yes. But I want to ask you, so what the hell's going to happen with one of the most elite goaltenders in the NHL? You think 5 games in, somebody's going to look at their goaltending, maybe Joe Sakic, and say, I just don't like our goaltending. 5 games after they started training camp saying, oh, we're all set with our goalies, we don't need Hellebuck. Is that what you think it's going to take? 5 games for a GM that's going to look down and say, nah, I'm not sure. What's going to give?
5: Month of October? That's like 14 games.
2: So yeah, you think it's going to take a GM a month to look at his goaltending and say, we got to go get Connor Hellebuck?
5: Yeah, I'm going to be incentivized to make it. I'm already considering it, but I think I'm going to do it now because I don't want to let this get any further away from us. Yeah, something like that. Or an injury.
0: Yeah, I know. But I mean, the price, like something's got to go up and down.
5: Well, that's the thing, right?
0: That's the thing. Like, all right, we'll see. We're a week away, a week tonight, right? It's go time in the NHL.
5: We got to do a Jerry's percentages, mini Jerry's. Who goes first, Larkin or Hellebuck?
0: I would say Hellebuck.
1: I say Larkin.
5: I say Larkin.
2: You think Larkin is expand his teams, Johnny? Right. Because how does he just go out and say,
5: yeah,
2: I'm only going here? Like, nobody wants him, so who's going to want him?
5: Minnesota will want him when they decide Quinn Hughes isn't coming back.
0: Oh, now that's the domino to get him to
5: Minnesota.
2: That's a rotten thing to say on the show.
0: Great take, that's why Quinn Hughes is not captain material right there, that take, and I love it. all right, Johnny. Good stuff, buddy. We'll do it again later in the week.
5: All right, fellas. Have a good day.
0: Mike Johnson joining us from the Maple Toyota Hotline. 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There are some captaincy vacancies in the league and certainly in the country in Vancouver where Quinn Hughes was the captain. no longer a captain, and there's captain vacancy in Ottawa, right?
1: Yep.
0: With Brady Tkachuk no longer there. So we're going to catch up with Travis Green on that and more.
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11: Wednesday at 7, the Sens are back on home ice in the preseason for the first time as they host the Leafs. 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
0: Yeah, and like you, Savage came out for a couple innings last night, and that was okay, great, good to see. Let's get a long off season and be ready to go in the spring. But there's going to be turnover. Like, what's disappointing is, like, George Springer's probably done. In fact, I'd be willing to pretty much guarantee that's the end of his run here in Toronto. And that 6 years, you know, there was some, a lot of highs, a lot of lows, but like last year was such a magical year and Springer was like the focal point of it.
1: Yeah.
0: And that's it. Like George contracts up, that we're not, Max Scherzer's not pitching anymore in Toronto.
2: One thing that kind of irked me. Yeah. One thing that kind of irked me is like Vladdy's got this back thing or whatever. Is there not something better you can do for your back as opposed to sitting at the end of the dugout and ripping on sunflower seeds? Like, I'm just like, isn't there like a stimulation thing, a Dr. Ho, what I use?
0: Maybe he's got like, Dr. Ho's going.
2: Get the Dr. Ho on in the dressing room.
0: That's
2: in the
0: possible.
2: Clubhouse.
0: It's possible he's got Dr. Ho's while he's top-stepping it down at Camden Yards.
2: There's going to be a fascinating conversations with that guy.
0: Oh yeah, that would be a fly in the wall scenario.
2: Oh my
0: god. That would be one where I am curious how far up the chain it goes. Like that one, I don't get the impression the owner is the kind of owner that would want a conversation like that.
2: Dude, I'll tell you what, I don't think he is, but if I was, I would have that conversation.
0: If I was
2: cutting that check.
0: Yeah, it would be we're going for dinner time. Like meet me at 7 p.m. down at some restaurant downtown.
2: Yeah, and if you want to bring your agent, go ahead.
0: That's right. But preferably not. Let's just have a conversation here.
2: Man to man.
0: Yeah. That would be, I think that would be reasonable.
1: They got to set up a program for him this summer and go, you're doing this, you're doing that, and then you better be back here tip top shape and ready to rock.
0: Right. But as it's been pointed out, Noodles, if there's a work stoppage.
1: That's true.
0: As of December 1st, if there is a CBA disruption, they can't have any contact with any of the players. Which, then you're really, like, in the weeds, man. Wow. You're like, what is going
1: By
0: on?
1: By all accounts,
0: players?
1: It sounds like they're not going to have a season next year. Like, everyone you talk to, it's like, I don't know if they're going to have one or not. Work stoppage, we all know. Mm-hmm. I've been a part of three, technically.
0: Yeah.
1: It's awful, you know?
0: Yeah, I would not, I don't have a good enough read on it yet because, you know, there isn't a sticking point quite yet. You know, like we haven't reached the end of November. We haven't reached the beginning of spring training. Like, you know, there's always those kind of leverage points where things happen. But I wouldn't be shocked if it was certainly a shortened season next year. Let's hope that's not the case. But it may be the case. Best bets later in the hour. So, again, the Leafs the Jays not playing tonight. The Leafs with a split squad tomorrow. I'm always curious how the coaches handle a split squad. And do they stay home? Do they jump on the bird and fly? I don't think they will. Can't imagine they will. Our next guest is staying
2: even
0: in Ottawa.
2: Even as a veteran, I would not complain about any travel flying on a game day at all.
0: You'd be totally happy with
2: no,
0: that.
2: No, I wouldn't. I wouldn't.
0: Here's a former teammate of yours, and I'm going to ask him that question. Here's Travis Green, the head coach of the Ottawa Senators. If this guy was in year 12 and he was told he's got to get on a plane when the other vets aren't, how do you think O would have responded?
2: Just don't answer it. Don't answer it. Don't answer it.
12: I think the team might be playing a guy short.
0: Exactly. Didn't make the flight, unfortunately.
12: Yeah. Might have had a sickness.
0: Yeah. Something came up. How do you plan for a split squad? I mean, it's a little bit of, it's a funky preseason, isn't it? This year, it's a little bit different.
12: Yeah, it's, split squad games, you kind of like them and then you kind of don't when you, I don't know, you go back and forth. It's, you got to get 40 guys into a game, and then you worry, you know, you kind of worry about, do you split the groups up? Do you send one team? Most teams keep their guys at home. So, we kind of go back and forth on that a lot. Cause you also, you want the game to be meaningful when there's not that many games. You know, sometimes you think you should probably get together with the other team so you can have a meaningful game, one way or the other.
4: Greeny, do you like this format, or do you think it's good to have like six exhibition games, get guys traveling a little bit, like go through the grind a tiny bit, or what did we talk to Rod Brindamore yesterday, and he prefers like, give me a week of practice and drop the puck. What is your preference?
12: Yeah, I'm kind of still on the fence, to be honest. I mean, I think everyone likes it, the shorter preseason. I'll be curious as to, you know, how the games look at the start of the year. You know, like last night, for example, my God, we were bad in the first period. And Montreal had already played a game. You know, you could tell that they had played a game. Their speed, they were way faster, they were way quicker. And the second period, we were, you know, we kind of got a little quicker and found our game. And so you worry about that a little bit, for sure. It'll be interesting to see how the regular season, how teams start, because it's a lot different, for sure.
1: Greeny, is that the biggest challenge when you have a shortened training camp like that? No fitness testing as well. We had a chuckle about that yesterday with Rod Brindamore. I don't know how you feel about that.
4: I hate it. I'm totally against it.
1: Yeah, always against it. But when you think about it, too, like, you know, you're a team that has tight systems, likes to be stingy defensively. Is it tough to get to those systems right away when you haven't had that repetition in practice and maybe a little longer training camp and games?
12: Well, I definitely think, you know, you just can't mimic games. Like, I don't care what anyone says. Like, you can practice, you can, but I tell you, the game speed is just quicker. And, you know, I don't worry. The testing for me is, whatever, like, you know, you either got guys that are committed or you don't. They're either coming in shape, and if they don't, you got the wrong players. That's kind of my mindset. But game speed is another thing, and there's some players can just jump right in and they're fine, but not very many. They need some games to get going, and for me, I'm really interested to see not just our team, but if there's any tendency in the league. Like you said, defensively, stopping on pucks, all those things. Like that's hard to mimic. And no one does that in the summer when they're skating. Like even the hardest workers, like there's a little leak in your game, until you're playing for keeps.
4: Did you meet with the guys regarding Brady not being there or traded to Florida? Or is it just everyone's a big boy? They know what the hell's going on and it's like we're the Ottawa Senators and we're done with it.
12: Yeah, you know what, it happened so long ago. It's not like it just happened. I know hockey's back and everyone's talking about it now, but man, this seems like we've dealt with this a long time ago. We haven't talked about it once in training camp. Like, we talked about it as a group. You know, I reach out to guys and talk to guys. We've had the same group now for a lot of the same players for 2 years. And, it's not a topic at all in our room.
0: Is that what you were anticipating? Are you promoting that? Obviously,
12: yeah.
0: You're not walking in talking about them, but that's what you thought would happen?
12: No, I didn't think it for a second that it was going to be a topic. It has been in the media. It was the first question I was asked about day one of camp, which is expected. You know, there hasn't been, I haven't talked to the media since, probably the end of the season, maybe, the draft or something like that. But, you know, the trade happened back in June. So we're talking, man, almost 3 months now or whatever, 2.5 months. So our guy, you know, guys talk a lot. We got a close knit group, close team. I reach out to players as a group probably right after the draft, free agency, and then again 3 weeks, 4 weeks before camp. It's obviously it's going to be new. It's going to be different. Brady was here a long time, but you know, it's not a topic for our room anymore.
1: So Greeny,
12: but it is for the media, and we'll probably still get asked about it.
0: Yeah, for sure.
1: Yeah, I think it's, you know, it's something that obviously is, for us, it's topical, and we're always going to be talking about it.
12: Yeah.
1: You know, first game back for him, all of that type of stuff. But
12: yeah, for sure.
1: You know, when you look at some of the new faces in your lineup, is it more about trying to get them settled in and get some chemistry with the line? Yeah, I saw Burakovsky plays. You've got the young kid Eklund in the trade in San Jose. So, you know, you've got some new faces to try and implement not only into your system, but to try and get some chemistry going in that top six. Is that a priority right away?
12: Yeah, it is for sure. We played Eklund with Cousins yesterday. I've had them together throughout camp, that line. Just, I felt.

0: No, we haven't.
1: Okay, so let me ask you this. If Michael Anlauer peeks his head into the coach's room and says, make that guy the captain, do you just say, okay? Like, if that scenario happened, because we're, this is stupid talk, I know, because this guy's an idiot. But we're talking about a different scenario. But if you're the coach and the owner peeks his head in the room, you're do you just basically nod your head and go, well, okay? Or do you say, I'm not a chance at hell, doing that?
0: The owner is the owner. And, the one thing about Michael is, A, he wouldn't do that.
1: He wouldn't
0: just pop his head in and say, hey, by the way, so-and-so is the new captain today. Just you guys can make the announcement.
2: I would if I was the owner.
0: He would never do that. He's been awesome to work for 2 years. He is around a lot. He's passionate about the team, but he's great with Steve and I, and it's been awesome with him for 2 years.
2: And to confirm,
0: now, Hazy, probably, if he was owning the team, he'd obviously go down and just slap a C on, maybe just go into the room with a little sewing.
1: He'd sew the letter on himself.
2: I'd probably have my gear on for warm up. It would be a fantasy camp for me if I owned the team. And to confirm, I didn't say that about the automobile vacancy.
3: Yeah, give Greeny some context.
2: It was about
3: that,
2: the duck situation. It's a completely different scenario.
1: Dude, I framed it perfectly.
2: Okay. With Travis Green, do you guys, since we're on the topic, and do you guys have an urgency to name a captain? Like, what's the game plan here, Greeny, in terms of how you plan on filling that vacancy?
0: Yeah, I wouldn't call it urgency by any means. I think the one thing we wanted to do was make sure that we're sure. We have some thoughts within our group, but we also wanted to see our team a year later, see our players. We've got some young leaders on our team. Much like our game this year, we talk about how does each team improve in the summer? Every team's a little different. They add players. They add a bunch of players. Maybe they go and trade for big name play. You know, our team progresses, is going to get better, but in numerous ways, adding players. But a big part of it is our young players still improving. And that's just not on the ice. It's off the ice. It's maturity level. And, I think the big thing is we wanted to see our group together through training camp and then make a decision.
2: Well, it's coming up quick. I mean, a week tonight, the NHL gets started, and you guys are in town. I think you're in Toronto on the first Saturday night of the year. So obviously we're going to see a lot in town, and it's going to be a great season. So good luck tomorrow night with the split squad and figuring that out. And thank you for doing this. We always love having you on.
0: Awesome, guys. Good to see you guys.
2: You got
0: see
2: it.
0: You
2: There's soon. Travis Green, the head coach of the Ottawa Senators, and
1: made it very clear the inner workings. Yeah, very clear.
2: And Brady's larger than life. He was a captain. He's been there for 8 years. It's obviously a different team now, just with him not being there. But like you said, putting him aside, there's a lot of consistency there in that roster and a lot of carryover and.
3: You go down the middle of the ice, Stutzley into Cousins into Pinto.
2: Right.
3: Take your pick.
2: Really good 1-2-3.
3: 1-2-3. Like,
2: and Giroux's back, right? Like, Giroux's back, so.
3: You got Giroux, you got Batherson. Like, they picked that, they traded for that Eklund kid. The kid was, 56 points as a 20-year-old in the league.
2: Mm-hmm.
3: Like, he's a good young player. You know, Ridley Gregg is still there. They've got the makings of a very good team, but they have some flexibility too. So they might still be able to be grabbing a guy here and there. But it's all about, I don't worry about them. I worry about them keeping the puck out of their net as far as just the goalies have to have a consistent year for them. You know, that's if Linus Ullmark is healthy, he's a good goaltender. They traded for that Erson and extended him on a 2-year deal. He played last night. Looked okay. He's
2: former
3: a big goaltender.
2: Leaf. Former Leaf.
3: Well, yeah, former Leaf. Exactly. Former Leaf. They talk about trading within the division and through rivals. But, you know, there's still some question marks there. That's the biggest challenge. And, you know, I think they've got three potentials for captain. You know, Sanderson, Stützle, or Chabot.
2: Mm-hmm.
3: And, you know, it'll be interesting to see what they do there.
2: We'll see. I mean, this division, it changes every year. You can never predict. Injuries happen. You know, sometimes teams fall off. We're seeing it in the NFL. It's early 2 weeks in. But some divisions where I thought,

0: it was going to be a great division and teams are kind of struggling and maybe it's not going to be as good as we thought it was. And that could apply to the Atlantic, but it just seems like between Ottawa, Montreal, and Buffalo, like young teams that have been growing, and then the establishment of Tampa and Florida and the Leafs last year notwithstanding, and then Boston just makes the playoffs. You know, like they just find a way to make it every single year.
1: And Detroit's got, you know, what are you doing with Detroit?
0: Detroit is not high on my, although they're competitive every year. With 15 games to go, they seem to be in the playoffs the last two or three years.
1: That's,
0: and then they just choke it away.
1: The Atlantic is still going to be murderer's row. It's who can be healthy enough, whose top players can play well enough. And keep in mind, they might not have five guys from the Atlantic, five teams. Mm-hmm. It might only be four because of what goes on in the Metro.
0: Yeah.
1: Like I think Peter DeBoer might have himself a team there on the island.
0: Okay.
1: Be interesting.
0: Yeah. All right. We'll see what happens. I mean, Philly got in last year. Pitt got in. Carolina's obviously going to be really good. Washington made a lot of improvements.
1: Yeah.
2: Hazy, is there a potential NHL list tomorrow of teams last year that aren't who they thought they were last year, that might take a step back?
0: I think I could come up with something like that.
1: Regression?
0: Could it swing both ways? Like the team, that's probably got to be more you were good last year, but don't count on it this year.
2: I just want a list, maybe a list of five. Last year wasn't what it was. Okay. And this year's either going to be worse or better.
0: All right. That allows for more potential. The teams that can yo-yo back up, right? That's what the Leafs are hoping to do.
2: I wonder if you put them on your list. Mm. Are you going to put the Toronto Maple Leafs on a top five or a top seven team that don't look about last year? It was just not real because we're going to be great this year.
0: Okay. Yeah, let me think on that. There's a lot of potential. A lot of potential for both ways. Florida comes to mind.
2: Here's a team.
0: Yeah,
2: Buffalo Sabres. Do you see the Buffalo Sabres going on a heater that they went on after Christmas and being the dominant team from puck drop that they were last year?
0: I not to that extreme. Like they were winning at a ridiculous rate last year.
1: But I don't, though, but I think they're a good team. They just won't have the bad start. Like, that's the thing. Like, Buffalo had to go on a heater to end the way that they did. I just think they're a good team.
0: Yeah.
1: I think they'll be more consistent.
0: They're fast, and they got some skill and
1: talented.
0: Talent.
1: Yeah,
0: they do.
1: Good team.
0: All right.
1: Yeah.
0: We'll put that together. Best Bets coming up. Overdrive continues up on YouTube Live.
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17: 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You get a small chip in your windshield, you hit one pothole, and suddenly you're staring at a crack. 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
1: Jump in.
2: I know, but when did Doogie or when did JP and Joe just decide that's the end of the segment?
0: It happens sometimes. Joe from the Bridge is a busy guy, and he's the best in the business. And I guess he was a little trigger happy there. Just he was really dying for a break, like right on his toes.
1: Cut me right off. I was like, all right. I guess I'm done.
0: Please.
1: I guess we're done. Check.
0: Because I could sense you were getting it. That's why I was finishing my thought. I'm like, all right, I'll leave it to Noodles to kind of wrap this thing up. Quick comment, and then we hit the exit. And Joe said, actually, that's not going to happen. And
1: lights
0: I love it.
1: Out. Feathers.
0: Yeah, I love it. Joe from the Bridge, carte blanche. That's the thing. You got to respect it, right? He can put us on the air, off the air. He can do whatever he wants. A very powerful guy around here, Joe from the Bridge.
1: Love it. Love it.
0: 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Guardians Sox. Pauly's on the mound for the Sox. He is a machine. 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But I'm on the over. You're getting plus money on that. Like, it's a huge game for the Guardians. Like a massive, massive game. I just feel like they're going to get to the bullpens and put 7 total on the mound tonight, or on the board tonight. 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All right, there you go. We've got the Leafs in action tomorrow, a little split squad action. We got the Jays back in action tomorrow. We're creeping towards week 3 in the NFL, the President's Cup. It's going to be a great week. Great week. Thanks to everyone behind the scenes. for helping out. We appreciate it. Everyone for tuning in today. 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
7: Well, hey everybody, welcome to this edition of the Rich Eisen Show, right here on Disney Plus, the ESPN app, ESPN Radio, Sirius XM Channel 80, everybody. We've got a, it's always a great day in our neighborhood when George Kittle's on. That's in hour three. George is going to be joining us with the 49ers now, 2-0, and getting set to maintain their home turf against Arizona in week number three. Cam Hayward in his usual Tuesday spot, coming off that loss in New England, getting set for the Cincinnati Bengals, whose head coach Zach Taylor is joining us in less than 20 minutes time to help kick off our Tuesday show. Josh Pate in his usual spot on a Tuesday as we review what happened in college football and preview conference play starting in Big Ten and across the SEC and across this college football loving nation. Good to see you over there, Chris Brockman. How are you?
8: Hey, Rich, I'm excellent. What's up, man?
7: Mike Del Tufo has
1: whose house?
7: What
1: is that? That was a gift. That was our first. You got it, Brockman.
8: It was. I got one.
1: Whose house?
8: Yeah. I was told I couldn't take two.
7: Okay.
1: What?
7: Well, they gave those out last night.
1: Yes.
8: Yeah. They got the beach towels.
7: Oh.
8: Because it's the 75th anniversary of the Rams 1951 NFL championship.
7: Ah. So they gave out beach towels.
8: Gave out beach towels last night.
7: Can the Cronkies afford that? Is the question.
1: Nah. I mean.
7: Now they're selling the Angels.
1: That's right.
7: Boy, those are expensive beach towels. You can take that down.
1: I know. No, it's gone.
7: What's up, TJ Jefferson? How are you?
11: What's up, Rich? You know, one thing Rams fans will remember.
7: What is that?
11: About the 21st night of September.
7: Ah.
11: That they got their goat back and they were wearing these highlighters.
7: There you go. So, what did Sarah text everybody? Those uniforms were the LA, Ramananas.
8: The Ramananas.
1: Lemons meet that.
7: At any rate, whatever the heck the Rams were wearing, it worked last night. Yeah. And, unfortunately for the Giants, who got the ball first and were matriculating, the ball down the field in a way that, was reminiscent of their Sunday night victory over the Cowboys, Jackson Dart gets the old Malachi crunch and his left leg, looked like a metronome, just, you know, sort of going back and forth in the air, and you could tell he was done for the night. Blue tent, walking off in a cart, the whole business underneath the stadium. And I know you guys were there. It sounded like the air went out for the Giants and all the transplanted New Yorkers that made their way into SoFi Stadium last night. Mm-hmm. And we'll talk about that in a moment. But the Los Angeles Rams got what they needed last night, which was to get their mojo back. And part of their mojo coming back in the form of Aaron Donald. I don't know what it was like in the building when he got introduced. You knew they were going to introduce the defense last night. You just absolutely knew it. That with Aaron Donald coming back, playing his first game in almost 1,000 days, that he was going to be introduced to the SoFi fans. That they didn't have the sound up on the broadcast, but I had heard from some people, including you folks, that it went crazy.
8: Loud. Yeah.
7: And he gets out there to start the game, and it looked, like I said, like the Giants were able to do what they needed to do offensively in their first 15 scripted, but they couldn't protect Dart. Out he goes, and in comes a Rams team that needed something on offense to get things going so Donald could support it with this defense that's still missing Myles Garrett. And by missing Myles Garrett, they also don't have, you know, the kid that they traded away, who is as terrific as they come in his first 2 years as a Ram, and Jared Verse. So they needed Donald last night to provide that defensive spark. And then for whatever reason, the Giants just could not get pressure on Matthew Stafford in the same way that they got it on Dak Prescott in night one on Sunday Night Football in week number one. On Monday Night Football, they just couldn't get to Stafford, and he just lit them up. He lit him up. He looked like he was well rested. Looks like his commute to work wasn't 19 hours long at the last second. And without Puka Nacua, Davante Adams had a damn near career night. Put it all together with Jameis Winston not being ready for prime time offensively, Aaron Donald coming back defensively, Davante Adams showing off why he is a Hall of Famer, if not, I think, first ballot Hall of Famer, which is a tough thing to be as a wide receiver.
11: It's hard.
7: As Larry Fitzgerald and Randy Moss were the last two, and before that, it had been quite some time.
11: But he should get in.
7: It just shows you when they can also run the ball, and they've got, the Rams have 15 tight ends, that causes you not to know who to start, if anybody, on fantasy. They're going to be tough to beat, which is why, you know, a lot of people think they're going to make the Super Bowl at the end of the day, but they're in a very deep end of the NFC West pool. Bottom line is the Rams needed everything I just said. Everything I just said. Coming up with the largest yards differential by any team in a game this season. They popped 481 on the Giants, who only got 182 after Dart went out. It was right downhill. That's the largest differential in any game, not just in the first 2 weeks of the season, but this decade in the NFL. There's not been any massive yards differential gap like that. As Stafford becomes the second oldest player with a 4-touchdown game on Monday Night Football, Drew Brees, the only guy who was older. 22nd career 4-touchdown game for Stafford, 6th most in NFL history, breaking a tie with Dan Marino. And you might imagine Sean McVay was jazzed to see 99 in your program, number one in your heart, come back.
2: I think he models the way. You know, I was asked about that at the very beginning, and he just elevates people he's around, situations he's a part of. There was a bounce. If you didn't get chills when he was introduced, then you're not freaking alive. And so that was awesome. And I just think it's one of those deals that you get an opportunity to just say, just watch what the hell I do, follow my freaking lead, and that's what this guy does. I love him.
6: Do you guys have a snap count for AD, or did he just tell you I'm good?
2: What do you think? You tell him to come out when he looks at you.
7: And as you might imagine, Aaron Donald looked the part, not just in uniform, but when he got out there on the field. We'll get to those numbers in a second, but this is what Donald had to say about coming off the couch, if you will. You know, he's been trying out for the Rams all summer. He made the 53 man. Hit it.
9: The game really wasn't as fast as I, you know, thought. It was more of me calming myself down, right? You know, overrunning stuff or just being, my feet not being in the ground how they supposed to be, not trusting my eyes, little stuff like that. But, you know, playing the game, when I held out in 17 to 18 was the same way when I came back. It took about a couple games to get going. It's a little different. I ain't playing 2 years. So, you know, I got to watch the film, see what I did good, see what I did wrong, and just clean it up. So, but we won.
10: Stubbing Najee Harris, did that feel familiar?
9: Yeah, it felt good. You know, it felt good. It would have been better if I was able to slam him, though. But, you know, but again, first game back, we'd get there.
7: Put up the next-gen stat numbers. The guy's not human. According to Ben Zolak of Next Gen Stats here, 32 snaps for Donald, 14 run snaps, 3 tackles for a loss, 1 for a loss. You got 18 pass rush attempts. Look at this. His get off of the line is less than a second, 0.75 seconds. That's the third fastest by a defensive tackle this season. So that's how he's coming out of the gate, having not played in 2 years. It's just, it's not normal. And then there's another freak who's going to come back at some point because he was up. I think they showed him in the broadcast chilling with Mookie Betts at one point.
11: Oh, yeah. I didn't even see
7: him. Oh, yeah. And Garrett's going to come back. And then they did this without Puka last night. Mm-hmm. You heard that breadcrumb drop by Marcus Spears in the middle of his appearance on Monday's show where he's like, Puka's out. There was a lot of conversation about it.
12: the questionable tag was keeping the Giants guessing. We'll see how long he's out, but it sure helps to have a first ballot Hall of Famer in Davante Adams to step in. And, you know, listen, some of the best trades in sports are the ones you don't make for whatever reason. I'm sorry. I know AJ Brown's younger, and I've seen what he can do, but he's got a long way to go to get the resume of Davante Adams, a long way to go. And if the Rams were really kicking the tires on AJ Brown and almost made that move, or were going to make the move and for some reason couldn't make the move because there was too much from Howie Roseman being asked of the Rams or whatever it was, I don't know. But the fact that they didn't make the trade and Davante Adams is there and he's in this part of his career where he's the guy that you turn to when Puka's not there, or he's the guy that you can turn to inside the 5 yard line a la Mike Evans, or he's willing to just not be the man as all wide receivers apparently demand to be and make problems or noises or whatever, that he just goes about his business and takes the opportunities that are given him on a team that is quarterbacked by a guy who's got the 6th most 4 touchdown games in NFL history, playing at the top of his game as he nears 40. Davante Adams, like, sign me up. And then when I get a chance, I'll have almost a 200 yard game. Hit it. You got it, Mikey?
13: The flow of each game, you know, Puka does what he does and takes I take some stress off of him. He takes some stress off of me and doesn't really require a game for me to go out and have 200 yards, or almost 200 yards. When it's needed, anybody can come out and do it. And, obviously when we lose a guy like Puka, it's time for people to step up for sure.
12: Yeah. I mean, how many first ballot Hall of Famers are like, yeah, I'll step up. Step up. It's like, come on. No, you're supposed to fill my shoes. I don't know, man. It just works. That's just why I like the Rams when it works. And now they get to close the books on the elephant in the room that Sean McVay referred to one last time. And they're able to hang their hat on the first season opening loss on this right now. This is, I think, a soundbite that's making the rounds all over the place today. So hit it.
2: Sometimes you win, sometimes you learn. And, you know, sometimes you have a dumbass coach that, you know, makes travel plans that puts you in a bad spot. So, there you go. That's what drawing.
12: Yucks all around now. I don't know who that laugh was. That was
8: amazing.
11: Two hoes, that you?
8: What,
12: I don't know. It sounded like Ricky Ricardo was back in the room there. That's what the Rams needed. Just what the doctor ordered.
8: Winning, man, cares all.
12: It does. And just, again, the way that they want it, too. The way that they want it as well. On a big night. Now comes the momentum that they need to keep rolling, because they have massive football games coming up Sunday night in Denver. Okay? Broncos feeling good. Just took care of business against Jacksonville. Here we go. What a big game that is. And then they're in Philly. Okay. You know. They're sitting there going, okay, Saquon, you ran all over us a couple years ago. You're banging your helmet as you're scoring in the snow. And we almost won that game if we only didn't forget to block Jalen Carter in a crucial moment. Okay, Saquon, we didn't have Aaron Donald then. They don't have Garrett back that either. And they won't for the Monday nighter when ESPN's crews are all back here again in Los Angeles for that Monday nighter against Buffalo. What a massive game that's going to be. 2-1 of those games, you go 3-2 into the schedule where you're welcoming in Arizona, visiting Vegas. You've got a home date against the Chargers team that just can't get through a couple of series looking on the same page, and then at Washington and at Arizona. One would call that a softening of the schedule potentially. Out goes the whole conversation that they're going 17-0. That one was left in Australia. But they can go 16-0 potentially in the United States in the Northern Hemisphere.
1: There you go.
12: But that's not going to happen either because this team has some holes and they're still working on it. But last night is exactly what they needed. Exactly what they needed. Certainly since Seattle and San Francisco have yet to lose. So then there's the Giants, which we'll talk about at length at the end of this hour. But let's take a break while we're talking about Super Bowl 61 here in Los Angeles. Last time Aaron Donald was in that game, he was pointing with his ring finger because they took care of business against the Bengals team that that started that year out 2-0. Guess what they've done now this year? Start out 2-0. And they got a big game against Pittsburgh. Cameron Hayward's in this show's rundown in hour three. Same thing with George Kittle. But to be fair and balanced, since we'll talk about the Pittsburgh side of things of the Steelers-Bengals game. In hour three, let's take a break. We come back. The head coach of the 2-0 Bengals, Zach Taylor, will join us here on the Rich Eisen Show. 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
27: 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TSN 1200. 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

0: Shout out, Jay.
1: I like it. Zach Taylor is the head coach of the Cincinnati Bengals, coming off of a big win in Houston. And then, of course, a week one win at home against the Tampa Bay Buccaneers, getting set to take on the Pittsburgh Steelers, a massive week three game. Zach Taylor here on the Rich Eisen Show. It is good to see you, Coach. What's going through your mind after the first 2 weeks of this season?
0: Yeah, we got a big divisional game coming up on the road, you know, so it's good that we were able to start fast. But again, it's only 2 weeks into the season. We still have a lot left to prove and to get accomplished. And so going on the road with our first divisional game gives us a lot to get ready for and get excited about.
1: What have you learned about your team through the first 2 weeks?
0: Do you think? Well, we can win in a lot of different ways. I think all three phases have the talent that we need. And so there's still some things we can improve on, but I think last week it was really good to see how well our defense played, how well our special teams played, and then our offense capitalized on the opportunities we needed to win. But it's a good recipe for the month of December, and then we just got to continue to improve.
1: Listen, I'll ask the question of you that my 15-year-old Cooper, who's a diehard football fan, asked me last night while we're watching the Monday night game, because he just constantly thinks about things. Yeah. He's like, Dad, is Dexter Lawrence the biggest acquisition by any team this season so far? So I'll ask you that question. Exactly.
0: He's my favorite acquisition of any team this offseason so far. So I can't, I just know we're very fortunate to have him and a lot of the other pieces that we added this year. He's been a big part of our locker room, just the energy he brings every day, the enthusiasm. He loves being here, loves playing with his teammates. He's made some big time plays for us. Not all of them show up in the stat sheet. A lot of times he's providing opportunity for those around him and they're capitalizing on it. And so, anytime you got a big, big defensive tackle like Dexter, he creates opportunity for himself and for others. And that's exciting to watch.
1: And I guess now let's look back. I know we've talked, since this moment on this show, but I'll just revisit it. The decision to acquire him and flip a 10th overall selection in a draft that had some real players in the top 15 for sure. Collectively, I think, as a group, media and evaluators would agree on that. What was that process like for you? And now that you've seen the first 2 weeks and the first several months of a training camp and OTA season in front of you, how it's paid off in your mind?
0: We had opportunity to go get arguably the best defensive tackle in football, and we did it. And everybody in this building was on board. Ownership, personnel, coaches, there was no hesitation. You could just tell the second we did it and he walked in the building, what it did to our locker room, impacted them in ways that you really can't measure. And so I think with our fan base as well. And so just, he walked in immediately. He's had a great training camp, great first two games. And we just got to continue it throughout the season.
1: And then just the idea that the defense can get you through the game. It's not like it's never happened in your tenure there in Cincinnati, but it's been a while. I think it's fair to say that you could say the defense is helping us get through some rough moments, rough patches in a game. How does that ripple effect throughout the rest of your other phases in the game?
0: It does. I mean, it absolutely dictates how you call plays on offense. You don't have to be perfect on every drive. Joe doesn't have to go be a hero all the time. You know, we can play a certain style where there will be times it's okay to punt and pin a team inside the 10, 15 yard line and know you're going to get the ball back very quickly in very similar field position. And so it does change the way that all the phases can play. I was really impressed with plays that all three phases made in this last game on the road at Houston in a tough environment. We're going to need that again this week against Pittsburgh, but it's been fun to watch through 2 weeks.
1: Zach Taylor, eighth season as Bengals head coach, 2-0, taking on the Steelers right here on the Rich Eisen Show. Did you have a clear vantage point of Jamar Chase's first touchdown, Coach?
0: I did not. I probably had the worst seat in the house, Rich. So it was in the opposite end zone from me. So I couldn't really see it until I, you know, got my iPad after the game, got a chance to watch it a couple times. But I'm not surprised. I mean, I'm really not. You know, it is impressive. That's not to take away from it. Maybe one of the best catches I've ever seen in my life. But to say that it surprised me that Jamar Chase made that play, I'm not, because that's what's in his DNA and that's what he does.
1: That's the thing, is that for me, you know, I just never doubt that his feet are going to be down and that he's going to maintain possession going to the ground. Like it that would have been surprising in that case. But the most impressive aspect of that catch for me was he stumbled at one point. And then, of course, his college teammate, who's one of the best in the business, is the one covering him. And for him to maintain his balance or regain it and spot the ball and twist his body, I don't know how many other people could do what he did, Coach, to be honest with you.
0: Probably nobody. You know, it's just him. And I think just the chemistry that he and Joe have together, it's more about Jamar than it is the corner he's going against. We got against great corners. Stingley's one of the best. But really, Joe just sees Jamar. And I don't care who's covering him. I'm going to give him an opportunity. And when I give him an opportunity, he usually makes us look pretty good. And so we'll continue to find as many ways to do that as we can.
1: And I think we saw that on display in the second touchdown, too, right? Like that looked like backyard football a little bit to me, that one.
0: Yeah, I mean, we're trying to figure out what Mike Gesicki did to Joe, because Mike was open on the front pylon, but I think Joe, when he broke through, he had to scramble a little bit. As soon as he pulled through the contact, his eyes went backside, and he was trying to find Jamar coming from the backside, and Jamar did a great job shaving back a little bit, making a great play on the ball, and getting us to 20 points.
1: Zach Taylor here on the Rich Eisen Show. Would you mind taking everybody inside your meetings with Joe Burrow, talking ball with him and game planning? Like what's the first order of business? What's the usual order of business? Just whatever you're willing to share, I'll take it.
0: Yeah, usually after a game, Monday after the game, oftentimes he and I will recap, you know, just some key points, whether it's regarding him or the offense or the team. We'll hit that, and then usually I'll hit him again, you know, Wednesday, early in the morning on just some thoughts as we've game planned for the next opponent. And then we'll go in the quarterback meeting. We'll have a more in-depth meeting on Wednesday morning about some of the normal down stuff. Circle back on Friday again with him to now that we got the game plan in, and, make sure he understands from the coach's view how we see things. Hey, we've got 3 days of practice now. What are some things you like or don't like? To try to tweak that. And usually there's very little that he doesn't like. He might have a tweak or two on the backside of a progression or something, but, and then we'll have a big meeting on Saturday night in the hotel or at home, however it is. We'll go through every play on the call sheet. We'll make sure all the quarterbacks understand what we're trying to get done, any questions they have at the last minute. We play Jeopardy. Our backup quarterback, or really our third string quarterback, is usually in charge of creating Jeopardy. So you got to pick the categories and pick the amount you want to wager and, answer questions about the other team's defense and so forth. So, we got a good weekly process that we've been following now for 7 years. And I think it served us really well. And we're both comfortable with the communication part of that.
1: All right. Now, okay. You know where my follow up question's going. What do you mean Jeopardy? Somebody comes up with an actual Jeopardy board where the categories are based on the opponent and the style of defense that they're running? And
0: absolutely. Yeah. Yeah, it could be. It's all on the internet. There's some website you can go to and create the. I'm not smart enough to do it myself, right. So we let our other quarterbacks do that. But
1: so Flacco's creating a Jeopardy board?
0: Is that No. Flacco. It's Sean Clifford right now. Okay. Does it for us? Sean Clifford. Okay. So we got four quarterbacks in the room. Sean's the one that does it. One category might be, hey, Steelers defense, potpourri. You might have to answer random questions about Pittsburgh, their personnel. You might have to. Hey, finish the play call. It might be an elaborate third down call we have, and there's only a couple words in there, and you got to finish the call. And hey, what are these check criterias we have this week? That might be a category. So, and then whoever's got the least amount of points has got to do the $500 miscellaneous question that tries to get you a couple more points at the end.
1: Is there a buzzer system, like an actual like?
0: No, but that has been a complaint over the years on what is the timing you're allowed. As some guys sit in there for 2 or 3 minutes really dwelling on a question.
1: And, okay.
0: So, yeah, there. If you sat in there, Rich, you might have a couple tweaks that you would offer up that would solve some problems.
1: I'm always at your disposal for that sort of thing, no doubt about that. And are you a stickler for making sure whoever gets to answer does do it in the form of a question? Do we stick
0: no,
1: to
0: No, we don't
1: rules?
0: Do that. No, usually the biggest complaint is we've had so many different guys that have put together the Jeopardy. Like, what is their standard for the overall correct answer? Because there's some room for interpretation sometimes. So the awarding of the points usually draws the biggest gasp, you know, from really we're letting him get 400 points for that answer. That wasn't a complete answer. So that's usually the number one complaint.
1: Okay. And then my last follow-up question is, has there been a Jeopardy moment from this meeting that actually did foreshadow what happened in a game that helped you win? That's happened.
0: Oh, I'll tell you, well, it wasn't necessarily Jeopardy. So we always go through the entire call sheet.
1: Yes.
0: And then everybody in the room. So right now we have four quarterbacks. We have about four coaches that sit in there. They pick their first touchdown call. What do we think we will score the first touchdown of the game on? And Joe picked the play we scored on against the Texans. And oftentimes when Joe says a play, kind of puts it in my head like, all right, well, he likes that. So. trust me, we get in that field zone against the Texans, and that was Joe's touchdown call. And I'm not trying to cater to Joe and let him win because he picked it, but it does lead me down a path of, okay, that's a good shot play that we'll go with to start. No. So Joe won it.
1: And that was the
0: unbelievable catch that you were talking about. Yeah.
1: That's the one. He's like, we're going to score our first touchdown against the Texans on this play, and that's the result right there.
0: That was the result.
1: Oh, yep. My gosh.
0: And it worked.
1: Well, listen, you're not catering to Joe. By the way, not a bad guy to cater to, number one. And number two, yeah. He's used to winning. So,
0: It says more about me. It says more about me, though, Rich. I wasn't willing to put my ego in front of everybody and try to pick the one I picked. You know, I was willing to.
1: There you go.
0: Let him win this one. Give him something for once.
1: There is no I in Zach or Taylor. I see that. Right. You're a team player right there. So, at the end of the day, starting 2-0 is much better than some of the results that you've had, as the HC there. What do you do with this? I understand it's a week to week situation. I get it, but it's gotta feel good. Yes. Correct.
0: Well, it gives you confidence. You know, I think anytime you feel like you had a good training camp, you feel like you had a good offseason, you feel like on paper you got the players you need. The unknowns are the chemistry and adversity, and we really haven't faced adversity yet. So coached long enough, been a part of enough seasons now where adversity's coming at some point, and oftentimes it comes in road divisional games as well. So how's our team going to handle that? I don't really know that yet. So we played with leads in two games and been able to control the games that way, but we haven't faced adversity yet. So I feel like I know what I'm going to see from the team when we get that, but until we do it, remains to be seen. And you never know. Road divisional game, that's oftentimes where things can pop up for you.
1: Well, again, I know you've got your hands full with the Steelers, but did you check the Monday night game out at all?
0: I watched a couple plays when I was in here. Yeah, oh. I didn't watch the whole thing.
1: Okay. Did you see 99 back for the Rams? Did you check him out?
0: You know, I think the Giants were on offense most of the times. I ended up putting my eyes on it, so I didn't get to see. I've seen him up close in person.
1: I know.
0: More times than I need to, so I'm well aware what he's capable of.
1: No, and I know, and what you say about your guy in Sexy Dexy is what I would expect you to say about your guy, but you got a good Aaron Donald story from your time around him? At all?
0: No, he held out of both training camps. I was there. So,
1: okay.
0: Fortunately for our offense, when I was working there, I don't think we ever went against him in training camp. But he showed up for the first game and he always made an impact. So I was happy about that. So, I was there for 2 years, obviously played against him in the Super Bowl. Mm. So, unfortunately have stories about that, but
1: right.
0: He's a tremendous player, great person. His wife Erica actually, her dad coached with my father-in-law in Green Bay, so my wife is friends with his wife, and so she's known her for a long time.
1: And again, you know, we're obviously so focused on his return and Myles Garrett and everything going on with the Rams, yada yada yada. But you were also in that building the last time the Super Bowl was in this city. Do you think about that? You think about that? Like, hey, I'd love another shot to get back there right now and have a different result.
0: I'm human. Yeah, that's the ultimate goal. Think about it every day. But I also know that there's no steps that we can skip as a team, and our guys fortunately understand that. We got enough guys that played in that game. We've got other guys that have been in Super Bowls that know that this is a long process, and it's about getting your team better every single week, and to where your best team is stepping on the field in January. And so that's our mindset right now is to go on the road and win our first divisional game.
1: Well, I'm just trying to leave you in a better spot than I found you, Coach, even though you're 2-0 and feeling good right now. But I think you got to be a stickler on making sure every answer is in the form of questions. Otherwise, why do you call it Jeopardy? You know what I mean? Like, it's all about the details. You know what I mean?
0: I agree. Yeah, I'll get Sean Clifford in here. We'll make sure that he does a better job. It's on him. He's the judge and juror in that one.
1: Yeah, so if Burrow's like, what gives? You just say it was the Michigan guy and see how that works with him. Okay?
0: Okay. I'll be sure to do that.
1: All right. Thanks for the time, Coach. Appreciate it. Always enjoy our chats. Thank you.
0: You got it. Thanks, Rich.
1: That's Zach Taylor, everybody. The Cincinnati Bengals taking on the Pittsburgh Steelers coming up this week. Jeopardy.
2: What's Eisen?
1: What's right? You see what I mean?
3: We should play Jeopardy here.
1: How so?
4: No.
1: I don't know. How so?
4: Sports Jeopardy.
1: We did not do well.
4: No. I didn't do well.
3: He did well. You guys did not do well.
4: Brockman did well.
1: The board didn't work our way.
3: It did not.
1: We did not have.
3: Pretty unlucky.
1: No. We did in Celebrity Family Feud.
3: We got pretty unlucky.
1: By the way, what's in the ether right now, I have been offered. Uh-oh. I shouldn't say. I mean, but I'm going to say I have been offered a chance to return to the wheel.
3: Oh.
2: You think we need one more?
1: Oh, yeah, we need one more.
3: Little celeb wheel?
1: A celeb wheel.
3: Nice.
1: Yes. Me versus potentially other ESPN on-air individuals who have no idea the smoke that awaits.
3: Interesting.
1: I'm the smoke monster.
4: Okay.
1: I'm lost. Yeah.
4: I need that to complete my cycle. You know,
1: the wheel?
4: Well, I have Price is Right.
1: Yes, sir.
4: I have Family Feud. Now I either need Jeopardy or the wheel or both. I'm really good at Jeopardy too. So
1: I'm sure you listen. I'm sure you are. You and I share. Like, look at that. I am.
4: Oh, you were locked in.
1: I was locked in.
4: That's like you're like.
1: Hey, I was not
3: who
1: going
3: was on
1: to
3: that
1: let
3: that episode.
1: Candace Parker.
3: Candace Parker.
4: Dwight Howard.
1: And Dwight Howard. I was not going to lose.
4: Let me tell you something. I was watching that along, and I was getting a lot of the answers myself.
1: Yeah.
4: You were. That was one of the part of me because I'm a little petty. Because all the crap I took about losing Price is Right, a little part of me was like, man, I hope Rich gets smoked in this so he could know what it feels like. But then I let that go and I was rooting for you and you dominated.
1: I appreciate that. But like you, I crushed in the regular rounds.
5: Rich Eisen is right.
1: To your showcase, I got to the final puzzle and I whiffed on both final puzzles. those were not easy.
4: Yeah.
1: Tough. But I have been invited back. I have accepted. I just don't know who else is going to accept.
3: Excellent.
4: I would.
1: And that's if it all works out, I will return to the wheel.
4: We need Family Feud to invite us back so we can redeem ourselves.
3: We definitely need Feud redemption.
4: Like Bob Marley.
1: Well, one thing's for sure is we did better. This Michigan guy still did better than Portnoy. They got bagels.
3: Yeah, they got, yeah.
1: We got some points.
4: So
1: before Del Tufo screwed it up.
3: Oh,
4: I mean.
1: You did.
4: I'll admit it. I sucked. I'm still mad my line got cut out the show. Yeah, he had a.
1: Yeah, you had the line. You had the best line of them all.
4: You did.
1: Yeah, I know. Yeah. I thought you worked a little blue.
4: Well, Steve definitely worked blue after.
1: That's Steve Harvey, man. All right, let's take a break and we'll talk about the New York Giants and my gosh, what happened in that game. Josh Pate, hour two, overreaction Monday on a Tuesday, still beckons. There we are.

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1: Run the ball.
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0: 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Great chat with Zach Taylor. Josh Pate is coming up next.
1: Yeah, buddy.
0: Then we got Cameron Hayward to be fair and balanced for the Steelers' perspective of things. I texted George Kittle to tell him that always a great day when you're on. And I asked him if he's good. He wrote back, amazing. Football is life. Is what
1: yeah.
0: Back.
1: Nice.
2: Yeah. I mean,
0: George Kittle is a Ted Lasso character in, you know, for football.
2: That's true.
0: You know? So George is on in hour number three of this program.
2: George Rojas?
0: Listen, right, exactly. Listen, we had our guy Alan Dallas call in yesterday, diehard Giant fan, and I was having my fun with him, like, manifest it, man. Give it to me what's gonna happen tonight. Let's go. And, you know, it all started with Jackson Dart looking like what we saw in week one. Which is a highly improved quarterback from year one, with an ability to escape, an ability to make throws, and an ability to run to create problems for the defense because you didn't know which is coming. And then doing it in a way where it felt controlled, you know, didn't feel like, oh my God, he's going to put himself in the blue tent. It really felt like an absolute real deal, repeatable, exciting way to quarterback an offense that had an improved offensive line. And let's go to work against a Rams team that might show up jet lagged somehow. And typical of a New York sports team on a Monday night football, the quarterback doesn't last long. I mean, in comes Young and hits him on his right side. Who is it? Was it Spates who came in on the other one?
1: He got high load, man.
0: And then that left leg, it just looked like I said, it did like flop around like one of those balloons outside of a car dealership.
1: Yeah.
0: Oh, it was Josiah Stewart. I should know. You Michigan man coming around the end. And it looked terrible. Like a knee's not supposed to, you know, rock back and forth like that. And out goes Dart and in comes Jameis and he just did not look ready for prime time. Maybe he can because it looks like he's going to have some time at under center here. So Dart goes into the blue tent again and he's got to be looking in there going, how do I keep winding up here? Then he limps off to the locker room. We're getting full on reports from Laura Rutledge. He's not in the x-ray room yet. Oh, wait a minute. He's now in a cart going to the x-ray room. And then we find out the Giants had to take his uniform away from him because he wanted to go back in the game. They had to hide his uniform from him. And the good news is he was back out on the field, right? Although in street clothes.
2: Yeah, but he wasn't in a hospital somewhere.
0: That's correct because, you know, if it was something really significant, he wouldn't be standing there, one would think. And, you know, then goes Malik Nabers grabbing his shoulder off of what appeared to be a very otherwise benign, you know, meeting with Trent McDuffie. You know, McDuffie covering him, and then he grabs his arm and lies down on the ground. And like, what the hell is happening here? Like, somebody protect Scataboo at all costs.
1: Right. And then he tries to jump over someone.
0: Yeah. Well, but that's just him, man.
1: Body slammed into the sideline.
0: That's him.
1: I know.
0: And I love seeing it. Then Brian Burns limps off.
2: Yeah.
0: What a disaster.
2: Yeah.
0: What a disaster of a Monday night for the Giants. And that's why G-Men fans and friends of mine, when I'm like, this looks real, guys. This looks real, ladies. We're all like, pump the brakes. They're all looking for the trapdoor. They're all feeling like the PTSD of all these years since Coughlin left, where it just ain't working. But the What are you going to do when the first guy, the first time your quarterback gets contacted, it's a Malachi crunch and his left leg is the one that's taking the brunt of it? The good news apparently is it's not a season ender, and that's what John Harbaugh was attempting to hang his hat on last night after the loss.
3: NFL Network's initial report right after the game is a sprained MCL for Jackson. Is that the case?
4: Yeah, we'll know more tomorrow. That's in the neighborhood of it, I would say. We'll get an MRI tomorrow and have a really good feel for it, and it'll give you more information then.
5: Are you bracing me without him for a
4: moment? I'm just answering it that way because we'll know more when we find out more. I think you make those decisions when you get all the information, not right after the game.
6: How much is that I know it's obviously could lead to this time, but a sense of relief, you know, when you see something like that, there are outcomes that could be worse.
4: Well, there's no question. I mean, the fact that it's not that outcome that you're talking about, that, you know, the devastating outcome is really good news.
0: Okay, so it's Jameis time for who knows how long. Let's call him 4-6, right? Look at the Giants schedule. Next up, it's Daboll coming into the house. All right, the man that John Harbaugh is replacing. And Tennessee is 0-2. Then you're home for Arizona, which is, again, no joke of a team, guys. I know that the Seahawks just put the bang thing on them. Then you're at Washington, where I'm assuming it's going to be Jameis versus Mariota, 1-2 from that draft class, which is nuts.
1: Wow.
2: That's crazy. There's a story there, though.
0: And then a Saints team with Tyler Shuck coming in that could be in first place in their conference by then. That's the four-weeker. And if you remember last year, that was when the Giants were playing well with Dart, surprisingly, and then there was a turnover palooza for them in the Superdome in a game that they otherwise could have won or would have won before a visit to Houston. And I'm imagining if you got somebody coming back from an MCL and if 5 to 6 weeks and week six is a bye and week five has Will Anderson et al. Coming for you, you're going to wait for the bye. So maybe, just maybe, if this is 4 to 6 weeks at Philadelphia, which would be a great time to get Dart back. And, you know, that's where Scatabu had his leg blown up last year for Tango and Cash to be back together doing their thing in that building, surprising the Eagles, helping you out as a Cowboy fan, is exactly the sort of thing that you want to maybe just say, maybe we can do that and get back on the swing of things and win three of the next five in the process with Jameis and go 4-3 into the bye and come out at Philadelphia and see what you can do. Season's not over, not to go full Jim Mora senior here. 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
0: Earlier on the show, Bengals head coach Zach Taylor. Coming up, ESPN college football analyst Josh Pate. Steelers defensive tackle Kim Hayward. 49ers tight end George Kittle. And now, it's Rich Eisen.
3: Hour number two of the Rich Eisen Show is on the air. Great chat with Zach Taylor, who, when I asked him, you know, take us in a meeting room with you and Joe Burrow, what's it like? And he walked through the entire week from the, from one game day to the next game day and had no idea the Saturday night before the game, the quarterbacks all get together with the coaching staff and play a game of Jeopardy that's put together by Sean Clifford, the lowest man in the quarterback totem pole that's in there?
4: I don't know. That's pretty cool. What a great story.
3: And how they play Jeopardy based on the upcoming opponent. And they all want to win. It's competitive. Who knew? At any rate, George Kittle and Cameron Hayward in hour number three. Cameron is, one of our usual Tuesday guests. Same thing with Josh Pate, who's back here on the program. Good to see you, Josh. How are you, sir?
5: I've never been more invigorated, Rich. A lot of really weird/awesome things happening in the college football world right now. I'm looking at the schedule down here on my bottom screen. If you look at the SEC this week, do you know you can make an argument that the sixth highest profile game on their schedule is number 19 versus number 24, which would be Missouri versus Mississippi State? That is a loaded weekend down there.
3: Well, I imagine because a lot of teams in every conference, right, have mostly made it through undefeated, or in the case of Oregon, not. But as just one, and that so rankings are high, and we're trying to see who's real and who's not, and conference play is going to start setting it up, and it's. Let's put it this way: very excited for conference play to start after, as Dick Vitale might call it, Cupcake City. For so many different organizations, Josh, right?
5: Yeah. I was reading, I think it was Scott Dotterman's work this morning about how radically different next year will look because week zero doesn't exist anymore. So like week one becomes what week zero was. And he was writing about how different conferences are taking different approaches to how they move the games around. I think a couple of these leagues are just going to flat out jump into conference play, wow, like right out of the gate early in the year. I don't know that the Big Ten or the SEC have to do that necessarily, but that weekend the Big Ten threw at us last week was ridiculous. Can't happen. We cannot have Big Noon kickoff at Kent State, Ohio State again. That just, we gotta nix that.
3: Yeah, I know. That happened and there were, like I said, and then Western Kentucky against, Indiana. And let's start here because we'll obviously get to LSU and Ole Miss in a second. But since you mentioned some of these Big Ten cupcakes, Indiana really hasn't played anybody just yet. And there's still some folks who are, getting on Josh Hoover, at least enough to get, Cignetti to say this, from the podium.
6: I think there's too much scrutiny on Josh Hoover right now. Unfair scrutiny. After watching the game tape, he missed one throw. The one he missed to Becker, we did a bad job picking up the blitz at running back and he had a guy in his face, one he overthrew early. He missed Marsh. The one to the right, it was his third progression. We didn't run a good route to the field. Should have been open, but wasn't because of the route. Came back to number three, who didn't run a great route either, and the ball got overthrown. And the only other one would have been the one to Marsh, maybe, down the sideline. But, you know, really, that read there should have taken him to the field dig, which was open. So, and we had to kind of hash that one out as a staff to make sure that we were all on the same page, what was going on. So, you know, I'm glad he's our quarterback.
3: Other than the heavy-fingered typist that was making sure that we got a transcript that was accurate, you speak fluent Cignetti. Where did this one come from? Why are we hearing this?
5: You had the big takeaway there. I hope we never lose the keyboard tapping. That is the modern-day flashbulb because we don't get those anymore.
3: That's right. Good one.
5: Oh, I love that. So you remember when you and I were talking before the season and I told you I went up there in spring because you had Cignetti on your show later that day. And I said, I remember talking to him about Hoover and he had this grin on his face and he just said, we got what we needed at quarterback. And that's kind of the same attitude he has right now. And unlike some of these teams, like Indiana came into the season knowing they're playing nobody. Like it was just known we weren't really going to see Indiana on the national radar until several weeks into the year, probably Nebraska in a few weeks, if not later. So you cannot possibly know what's going on there. Like you cannot possibly know what they are and aren't showing. Like he said, like Sig said, I don't doubt him. It may just be that there's a lot of blame to go around and it's not just Josh Hoover. Here's the beautiful thing. We'll find out eventually. I mean, they play good teams eventually. Here's what I'm waiting on. And this is not just an Indiana thing. This is like a number of teams. We came into the season, Rich, believing something about Oregon as an example. With all the reason in the world to think that about Oregon. And then we found out we were wrong, at least in week two, when they went and played at Oklahoma State. So there's like the trust but verification process in college football. It's always been that way, but now more than ever, because of how thin the rosters are, just compared to a generation ago, and how much churn there is in the sport overall, roster-wise, relative to a generation ago. So I think it'd be foolish to believe the same thing doesn't apply to Indiana. Granted, they built up a whole bank of equity last year with what they did and how many people they proved wrong, including me. But what if, you know, what if all that said and all that sounds good and then they go and it's 30-27 on the road at Nebraska in the fourth quarter in a few weeks and maybe they come out with a win, maybe they don't, but we're kind of looking at them saying, well, wait a minute, that feels a little different, which, you know, we're not supposed to be able to say about Indiana right now, but that actually would be in line with what's happening in the rest of the sport. We got a do or die game happening in Baton Rouge, Louisiana this weekend already. Some would argue we've got kind of a quasi-playoff elimination game out in the LA Coliseum with USC and Oregon. USC's undefeated, but if they lose that game, who's to say they're going to be able to beat Indiana, beat Ohio State? So my point is, if Indiana's a little shaky, coming off a national title run where they had the number one overall pick in the draft at quarterback, that wouldn't be the most insane concept in the world.
3: Yeah, right. So while we're waiting for Indiana to get tested, we saw Texas and Ohio State test one another, and then obviously what went down in Oxford on Saturday. You mentioned about what's coming up for LSU, but what did you learn from LSU and Ole Miss? Just an epic battle in a quintessential college football environment.
5: Yeah, dude, before the game, or before you talk about the game, I had a couple of different instances where buddies of mine sort of circled that game to bring their non-college football fans in to watch. They brought in their pro sports minded fan in to watch and they said it was so captivating and it was so funny to watch these people have college football sort of dawn on them in the realization that this sport extends so far beyond the field with all the soap opera, the drama, the storylines, and it's better than you could script if you got a team full of script writers. But the beautiful part for me, like I told you last week, is all that's great for them. But these are not 7-win caliber teams. These are top 10 caliber teams. So there's a ton of football pieces that you could spend your time talking about. And one of them was, I was curious whether we were maybe getting a little bit ahead of ourselves on Sam Levitt after we saw what they did against Clemson in week one. Because it turns out Clemson's just not a good football team. So they blasted Clemson, put half 100 on them, and Levitt and those guys looked incredible in the process. And I think a lot of people got ahead of themselves in thinking he is another of several elite quarterbacks in this sport this year. I don't know that Sam Levitt's on that same shelf. Certainly is Trinidad Chambliss, but a number of these other guys, they're criticizing Arch this way. And I think there's a lot of justification to sort of hold back on Sam Levitt too, because everybody watched the game. Like when you watched him, I just asked this, How many times did he look settled? How many times did his feet not keep chopping around? How many times did it look like the structure of that play was what was being carried out? Now they're facing a dude who knows them back to front in Pete Golding. So that could play into it. It's a hypercharged environment. You got really high level defensive personnel on the other side, but Louisville had just put 38 on Ole Miss a couple of weeks before. So it's not like you can't move the ball on them and score, and credit for them in the second half. They eventually did. But I thought Ole Miss had to have the game. I thought LSU would have liked to have won the game. But in the end, what it showed me is there are a lot of pieces up front for Ole Miss that still have game takeover potential. Will Echols was just a nightmare all evening for LSU. I think it showed LSU still got a ways to go on that offensive line. It's just, it's a tale as old as time. There's a result in week one that ends up being pretty misleading, and it falsely inflates the expectation bubble for a team that still has a fair amount of questions about it in LSU. Now, everyone falls back to earth with LSU. In reality, you probably have two results that have properly calibrated what the expectation should be, but that fast forwards to Saturday night because they're facing another team in wounded animal mode. So it's just two wounded animals going at it in Death Valley Saturday night. And either A&M or LSU is about to be a two-loss team before October, and that's going to be uncomfortable.
3: Oh, man, right? Like, that is some big, huge stakes. Josh Pate here on the Rich Eisen Show, and you mentioned how you had some friends call some non-college football nuts into the room for this game. I'm learning, Josh, with you, who your friends are and who your friend circle is as we're getting to know one another here on this show. And clearly, I had no idea your friend circle included Texas Tech head coach Joey McGuire. Roll it.
7: A couple guys I'd like to thank before we get into questions. I'd like to thank Josh Pate. Keep it up, Pate. Like, he's my buddy and everything, but keep picking against us, man. I appreciate that you say that he's watched us the last couple of weeks, and we don't look the same. We don't look the same, but we're 3-0.
3: Okay, there you go. Little shout out.
5: Could someone ask McGuire where I was wrong? Joseph, where was I wrong? They don't look quite like they did a season ago. It's true, they are 3-0. Here was my crime, Rich. My crime was going on public live internet and saying I thought Houston was going to cover and Texas Tech was going to win. It plays out exactly how I thought it was going to. I go to bed like a normal person does after that on a Friday night, big Saturday ahead. I wake up, phone's blown up. McGuire has texted me as well.
3: Oh, really?
5: He was so proud of his work at the podium there, and he was so proud of the win, as he should have been. Yeah, man, I got like a dagger to the ribs when I didn't even have my contact lenses in yet.
7: Keep it up, Pate.
5: Keep it up.
3: See, we cut this drop. If you want it for your college football show or whatever, you go ahead.
7: Keep it up, Pate.
3: There you go.
5: Yeah.
3: I can send that drop to you if you want.
5: Can we do him a favor? Sure. Okay. So you recorded a drop for me. Mm-hmm. Let's record this for Joey McGuire. Cause if we're going to carry this out, we got to carry it out to a conclusion.
3: Please.
5: I don't think Texas Tech is what they were a year ago. I do think the Big 12's wide open. Houston, Texas Tech could be a rematch down the road. Mm-hmm. For that matter, Utah and Brigham Young look pretty good. I'm not ready to write off Oklahoma State just yet. Arizona State, I'm not sure if they're back from London, where we inexplicably played a conference game last Saturday, but they could be in the mix as well. So it is anyone's ball game in the Big 12. Cut. That's about 30 seconds. That should be good to show to the team.
7: Keep it up, Pate.
3: Keep it up, Pate. Josh Pate's college football show, and of course his Friday show with the Bussin' Boys at 2 o'clock Eastern on the road on campus every Friday on ESPN. And so Ole Miss next up, Florida, and this is a great soundbite. John Sumrall was told that Vegas has them as favorites in this game against Ole Miss.
8: Who's the guy's favorite against these guys?
9: Everybody.
8: Do they? There's a lot of good drugs out there, huh? I did talk to our team about the rankings in week four mean nothing. Like, nobody posts anything up in the building about this year's team where you're ranked in week four. Nobody cares. And the same pats on the back you're getting, if you go out and lay an egg, you're going to be the same hands hitting you in the back, and they're just going to have a knife in it.
3: Has Ole Miss proven with that win and also what they potentially can do? best team in the SEC, can win a national championship, Heisman Trophy, the whole thing? Josh?
5: Yeah, I'm totally fine with Heisman. I'm totally fine with they can win the national title. I don't know that I would look past Georgia yet. That's kind of a TBD because Georgia hasn't played much of anyone.
3: Right.
5: I mean, they were taking practice reps during the commercial break in Arkansas's building because, according to Kirby, they weren't getting enough work during the game. That's something that actually happened Saturday.
3: Wow.
5: So until further notice, that's a good clip, by the way.
3: Yes.
5: Until further notice, let's say Georgia is number one, but I'm fine with Ole Miss and them being 1A. I will say I was there. I was on the field for Florida-Auburn Saturday. They took the fight to Auburn physically, and that's been a really, really tough place for Florida to play in historically. That used to be an annual rivalry game, but tradition, people can't even spell it anymore, much less adhere to it. So they haven't been up there in a while. But Byron Brown and that Auburn offense, they did some work against that Florida secondary. Now, we've got results just ping-ponging all over the place, so there's like no consistency week to week in how these teams are performing right now. But what I had echoing in the back of my mind as I saw that point spread open was, one, of course, drugs. So Summerall and I are on the same page there. Number two, it's what could Trinidad Chambliss do to that secondary? Because I know why the line is what it is. This is the biggest letdown spot in the modern era of college football. I don't think we've ever seen anything like it. But if Ole Miss goes down there and it's 14-0 early, I don't care about letdown anymore. I care about Florida having to keep up with the best quarterback in the game. So it's a crazy, crazy Saturday, just league-wide in the SEC this week.
3: Before I let you go on with the rest of your Tuesday, what are you looking forward to seeing this weekend, Josh? What do you want to see?
5: I want to see your boys. I want to see Michigan take care of business against Iowa. You remember last year, Oregon goes on the road to Iowa. It was probably a little bit later in the year. It was like a cold, rainy day in Iowa City. Low scoring game, not a flashy box score, but I thought Dante Moore and Oregon got a win that probably buoyed his confidence as a quarterback a little bit. I mean, that total for Michigan, Iowa was in the 30s, and I'm really looking forward to seeing what Bryce Underwood can do, what that offense can do. If it takes, you know, throwing the ball 14 times and running it 22 times, so be it. Frankly, I'm comfortable with that game plan. I'm looking forward to that. I'll tell you another one off the radar, Rich.
3: Yep.
5: Virginia Tech is going to Boston College. They're a double-digit favorite. They should take care of business. There is a looming game next Friday night in Blacksburg. It's Pitt at Virginia Tech. Pitt plays Bucknell this week, so they should win.
3: Yep.
5: That could be undefeated versus undefeated Friday night, kind of primetime standalone treatment for Virginia Tech. So we may get to see that whole James Franklin enter Sandman for the first time in front of the world treatment. Unless, of course, they screw it up this week and then no one cares.
3: That's entirely possible. Yeah. And then Big Ten play happens. It's exciting. You're spot on about all of this. Josh Pate's College Football Show. Everybody check that out. And then Bussin and Pate on Campus, 2 p.m. Eastern every Friday on ESPN. Go ahead.
7: Keep it up, Pate.
3: Keep it up. Okay. We'll send you that drop. Okay. Keep it up, Pate.
5: Thank you, sir.
3: Great to see you. That's Josh Pate, everybody.
10: Hey, bud.
3: He took one in the chops before his contacts were in.
10: That's funny.
3: Great line. It already feels kind of epic more. Does this football season feel more epic, college and professional, because we've waited so long for it?
10: Yeah.
3: Or it's just, it's wide open in both aspects here.
10: I think a dozen teams in the NFL and a dozen college teams that you feel like could win
3: right.
10: their respective championships. And I think that just has everybody just a little more sitting up in their chairs.
3: I kind of think so. And certainly since, I'm wondering if anybody's out there, you can call at 844-204-RICH, number to dial, that your survivor pool is already down to like 5 people in the NFL.
5: It's true.
3: Or some survivor pools have been won.
10: Yeah, call us if you're still alive. I'm out of mine. 2 weeks.
3: Well, I think, listen,
10: see ya.
3: I should have just done the smart thing and taken, San Francisco against Miami. I try to get cute.
10: Right. Try to get cute. You're trying to save teams.
3: Right.
10: When it's literally just survive in advance.
3: I know. And every year I swear to myself, I'm going to do it differently than this year.
10: Nope, you don't.
3: Then I don't.
10: No, well.
3: Can't confirm. 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
3: Okay, program. Chris Brockman, good news for your Boston Red Sox all around.
10: Yes.
3: They removed the interim tag on Chad Tracy.
10: Love that.
3: He's done a spectacular job getting the Red Sox out of that morass earlier this season, mm-hmm. Where Alex Cora gets fired and the Red Sox go deep under 500 and they are going to go to the playoffs. And so he gets the interim tag, richly deserved, to be removed.
10: Absolutely.
3: So congratulations to him.
10: Yes, sir.
3: And then you get the news that Aaron Boone let loose just this very morning before the Yankees take on a Tampa Bay Rays team in the Bronx for a 4-game set that if the Yankees don't sweep, the Rays will pop champagne corks to celebrate winning the division in the visitors' locker room of Yankee Stadium. It's not a lot of fun for the Yankees to see. Aaron Boone says they don't expect Aaron Judge to be available for the wild card series game that they're most likely going to play against the Red Sox. So the Red Sox will take on a Yankees team in the Bronx, unless the Yankees sweep the Rays and the Rays don't win another game the rest of the year after that, without Judge and without Stanton, who, as you know, has been a burr on your side for quite a bit.
10: But you guys played just about the whole year without either of those guys anyway.
3: That's true.
10: Are you worried that...
3: Yes. Am I... I'm sorry, you can finish your sentence. I'm just worried.
10: That Judge will never be truly great, great again.
3: No. What I'm worried is...
10: In a row now with big injuries.
3: The reason why they're saying this is they say the calf strain that Judge suffered last week that caused him to go on the injured list for the rest of the season and potentially not be on the wild card series roster... is, according to Boone, a moderate grade strain. And all Yankee fans are talking about is this is like Durant's calf strain that he came back from, and there goes the Achilles. And then Judge would be gone for next year, too. By the way, there may not be a season next year, so if you want to run the risk, it's not, you know, it's definitely an Achilles risk that no one wants to take. I'd imagine Aaron Judge would be the first to raise his hand on that front as much as he wants to play. But in the meantime, according to Boone, I'm not a doctor. I don't play one on television. He said Judge received a PPP injection Monday and will avoid physical activity over the next couple of days. I don't know what that is. Does that stand for please, please, please get better? I don't know what that means. You know? Isn't that what they all, small businesses got during COVID?
10: PPP loan.
3: You know what I mean?
10: That's right.
3: I don't know if that's going to help You inject that in Aaron Judge's calf, but there you have it.
10: Appointment poor plasma.
3: Yeah. Oh.
10: Yeah.
3: Is that poor man's plasma? Is that what you're saying? Is that what it's no. The poor man's plasma? They're putting I'd put rich man's plasma in there if I were the Yankees. What is it?
10: A regenerative medical treatment derived from a patient's own blood.
3: Hey.
5: Whoa.
10: That uses plasma with low concentration of platelets to help heal muscle injuries.
3: There we go.
5: I need that.
10: There you go.
5: I need some of that.
3: Hey, man. Everybody wants some of that Aaron Judge plasma.
5: Yeah.
10: There is a PRP.
3: What is
10: not
3: that?
10: Rich man, but that takes 6 to 12 months to, kind of kick in and do the good stuff.
3: Hey, I had PMPs in, on the campus of Cornell University. By the way, when I was there for summer college, those are called poor man's pizzas.
5: Oh my God.
3: Which is basically big old French bread or Italian bread, pardon me, Italian bread.
10: Okay.
3: And then you would put just sauce and cheese in it. And it would be bread, sauce, and cheese. And I had that nonstop, which is why when I came home from summer college at Cornell, my dad, may he rest in peace, God bless him, he looked at me and he saw I had gained about 15, 20 pounds and he goes, you're grotesque.
10: Wow.
3: To me.
10: Your own said, father calling you grotesque?
3: Yes, he did. Joel Louis Eisen, one of the sweetest men and a saint on the planet.
10: You're grotesque.
3: That's what he said to me.
5: You're grotesque.
3: That's what he said to me. I said, Dad, don't sugarcoat it. How do you really feel?
10: Did your dad always speak to you like that?
3: Whenever he would speak his mind.
10: Okay.
3: He would speak his mind. Okay.
10: Have you ever called one of your children?
3: I have not. No. Different generations, sir.
5: I was just going to say.
3: Different generations.
5: I can do that now.
3: That happened.
5: That explains
3: poor
5: why.
3: Man's pizzas, man.
5: That
3: it was
5: explains-
3: on, it was on a, something called the hot truck behind U-Haul 1 in the great university on campus at Cornell.
5: That explains why you had no problem eating a pizza that got in shipped.
3: That's true. I have a history, sir. I have a history.
10: A man likes pizza.
5: Yeah.
3: But that was back when I had an appendix. I'm a changed man.
5: Yeah, he's different.
7: You're
5: now.
7: Not doing that now.
3: I'm totally changed. Yeah. Ryan in Connecticut. Let's move on.
10: Connect.
3: What's up, Ryan? How are you,
7: good
3: sir?
7: Pizza there.
8: What's okay. up, good Rich? Pizza. How are you doing today?
3: You tell me. What's going on?
8: You know, pretty disappointed, honestly, today.
3: Yeah,
8: Giants
3: you sound
8: fan.
3: Sad, Ryan. I don't know you, but you sound down.
8: Yeah, I am. I called last week after the Giants Sunday night victory. I was so happy.
3: Yeah.
8: I thought that they were back, and all that optimism last night. I went in optimistic, yeah. and like New York sports usually do, that optimistic crushes you rather quickly. But, I mean, it's just so devastating to see Jackson Dart go down so early. And the other thing that I was really disappointed in is just the Giants. They had opportunities to at least keep it close for a little while. I mean, Javon Holland was the one bright spot.
3: Yeah.
8: He looks like a dog defensively. But, I mean, he had an interception. The Giants forced a fumble inside the red zone. Rams took a penalty. It was 1st and 5, and the Giants still couldn't do anything. So, I mean, I kept saying, too, if they could just go to half and keep it close, maybe they could regroup. But there was no regrouping, and now you have 2 must-win games against below average teams, and I have a feeling that next week against Tennessee and Brian Daboll could be a bad trap game.
3: Ryan in Connecticut needs RES consulting, guys.
10: Yes,
3: okay? That's what we're here, because as you
9: the
3: know.
9: The best thing about us, though, is it's about us.
3: It's about us,
10: yeah.
3: Okay? Ryan, let's focus here, okay? Let's hope that what we believe is going to be the case when Jackson Dart gets out of an MRI tube today. 4 to 6 weeks. Giants scheduled to put it up, okay? Let's hope Brian Burns isn't out for a significant amount of time either, all right? But you got the Giants schedule. Tennessee comes in. Let's get Jameis doing his thing. Let's get the running game doing its thing. Let's get a full week of prep, right? The stunner of watching that happen at Dart, that's not gonna cast a pall, right? Then you got Arizona coming in. That's significant. They can put points up, but so can Jameis. If the run game is working, Likely's there, right? Okay. Then you're at Washington,
8: yep.
3: and it's Jameis versus Mariota, like it's last decade all over again, right? Then you got New Orleans coming in. That's going to be a stout opponent, but let's not turn the ball over like last year. And then let's keep Dart out against the Texans. Let's go 3-2 over this stretch. You're 4-3 coming out of the bye at Philadelphia with Dart back. Come on now. With Washington coming in on a short week.
8: I've seen this movie so many. I've seen this movie before.
3: Different movie. It's a different director now.
8: I trust you that John Harbaugh could be different.
3: Yes, it already. You saw it last week.
8: I think ever since Coughlin's gone, it's been so pessimistic. So I'm hoping you're right. But, yeah, just a lot of disappointment. Because last night was supposed to be a great night, but obviously took a turn.
3: Listen, it did take a turn. It sucked, as I said in hour one. Normally, I try to find more appropriate words, but that I think basically summed it up. Neighbors went out, and he's back in. You know, he's got the 1,000-yard stare working. You know, Burns limps off the field, but the bottom line is it's just week two. Go for
7: it. Season is not over.
3: That's what Jim Mora Sr. once upon a time said. So let's focus. All right. And now let's.
8: All right.
3: All right. Thank you very much. It's Ryan in Connecticut.
8: All right. Thank you for taking my call.
3: Yeah. There you go. You got it.
10: Cheer
3: That's
10: up.
3: RES Consulting. We're here for people.
10: Cheer up.
9: The best thing about us, though, is it's about us.
3: That's right. Eventually, and I think, didn't he say that as a Giant, Russ? Didn't Russ say that as about a Giant?
10: That might have been a Steeler.
3: At some point, that's right.
10: I don't know.
5: Yeah, at some point, we're going to have to start.
11: Go Big Blue.
5: Bills for these consultings. We got to keep the lights on at some point.
3: You know what? This is
5: Want to get paid?
3: A service.
5: Yeah.
3: It's a service that we do gratis.
5: Free? Yeah. I mean, we've been doing it free for like 6 years.
3: As a matter of fact, we could do it the rest of the week. Nice, it's like a free, like sometimes what, you offer the service for free and then you charge? We're not going to charge.
10: Right.
3: We're never going to charge. But for the rest of this week, we are here. 844-204-RICH, number to dial.
10: Let's go, people.
12: Eisen Palooza.
3: Yes, for anybody that needs the consulting of the Rich Eisen Show consulting to talk about how your team season is not over.
5: Just giving all this away for free?
3: Yeah.
5: Free 99?
3: Free 99.
5: Oh, okay.
12: Right. Take your heart pills and buckle up.
5: Yeah.
3: Yeah, free 99.
5: Free 99, all right.
3: 844-204-RICH is the number to dial. I think that's toll free even.
5: That's it up, free pay.
3: Call. Yeah, we pay for the call.
5: We're gonna have some
3: game. People call and collect from the clinker.
10: That would be amazing.
5: Oh my.
3: You're on fire over there. See what happens when Mike pays attention.
5: It's incredible.
3: He's not doing his mobile banking. During interviews.
13: I'm one of the best drop people ever. When I'm
3: you're not even the
5: best drop person on this show.
13: Oh yes, I am.
5: Oh, you're not.
13: Oh,
3: him and Feller are gonna have a drop off.
5: You're number two.
13: Is that? I taught that boy. He's my son.
3: Jeez.
13: Just remember.
10: Drop off with him.
13: No. Drop off. Oh God.
3: All right, let's take a break. We'll take a break. We'll do Overreaction Monday on a Tuesday when we return right here on the Rich Eisen Show. Hire right the first time, folks, with LinkedIn Hiring Pro. Get started right now by posting a free job at linkedin.com/Eisen. Overreaction Monday on a Tuesday. George Kittle, Cameron Hayward, come on now.
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0: I mean, they got Minnesota, Green Bay, and Dallas. They might start 0-5, and then the season's over.
1: This is the voice of John in Westfield, Mass, whose call we took during the television-only segment, who's concerned about his Buccaneers.
2: Yeah.
1: He's concerned about his Buccaneers.
2: Ibuka was open on the last play of the game.
1: Yeah, the protection issues for him have been wild.
2: Yeah.
1: You'd think there'd be better protection up front for him.
2: I would think so. But
1: I got you. On Wednesday's show, I'm going to do my annual top five most disappointing teams of the first 2 weeks.
2: Is Todd Bowles on the hottest seat right now?
1: Hot seat. Nobody's getting fired in the first month of the season. Only the Jets do stuff like that.
2: I was going to say, you act like we haven't seen it
1: before. I've seen it before, and it's irrational. It's irrational to do.
2: Okay. There's some hot seats right now. Just saying.
1: You know. Did you know every 36 minutes a child in the United States is diagnosed with cancer? 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Overreaction Monday, the podcast, over 300,000 views on YouTube alone for the third straight episode. We're so appreciative of everybody who's following football through this show, because we doing this show, it's a labor of love, and also having a little bit of fun with our industry.
2: We're having fun.
3: Yeah.
1: And it leads to a great segment called Overreaction Monday on a Tuesday. Hit it.
4: That was terrible.
5: That was crap. That was garbage.
6: This place sucks.
7: Overreaction
8: Mondays.
7: Monday. On a Tuesday.
1: All right, Overreaction Monday on a Tuesday, presented by Marriott Bonvoy. Everybody, what do you got over there, Christopher?
2: Let's go. What's up, guys? Happy Tuesday. Ooh. Let's get it. Obviously, Mike, you were at the game last night. How were your seats? You good? You have a good time?
3: I had a blast. It was amazing.
2: Monday night makes it obvious that the Rams completely punted on week one and should still be Super Bowl favorites.
1: What do you mean by completely punted on week one?
2: They threw the game. They didn't want to go to Australia in the first place. They knew it was a complete hassle and kind of a bogus trip. So they went the day before, figured they'd lose, and everyone would freak out, and then they'd come back and just be back to normal. And that's exactly what happened.
1: They didn't punt on Australia. They whiffed on Australia.
2: I don't think they didn't care. They didn't care what happened in that game.
1: That's
2: if they won, say something like that. If they won, it was icing on the cake. If they lost, who cares? They weren't trying to win in the first place.
1: No, they were trying to win in the first place. They know they have to beat the 49ers. They can't punt on a division game. They whiffed on Australia. Again, I don't know if it's Sean McVay who made the ultimate decision about when they go and when they travel. He had fun with it, basically, in a walk-off comment from last night's victorious press conference. But still should be Super Bowl favorites. I'll also say that's an overreaction right now. I need to see a little bit. Listen, I still, like, if you said to me, if you gave me a mulligan on choosing who wins the Super Bowl, I wouldn't take it.
2: Ooh. You'd still take the Rams.
1: I would.
2: Okay.
1: They did what they did last night. But again, without Puka, and they're going to get Myles Garrett back, and Donald already looks super freakish again.
2: They are still the Super Bowl.

0: favorites again.
1: And I think rightfully so still.
0: Odds not as crazy as they were.
1: I think rightfully so. But let's see how they matriculate the next 3 weeks before we get out that anointing oil, which is why I'm saying overreaction on all fronts, right?
0: If I give you Super Bowl, NFC West or the field.
1: I'm still not getting off them. Not getting off.
0: Okay.
1: I mean, they're supremely talented. If they stay healthy, man. So.
0: DJ, NFC West or the field? Super Bowl.
2: I mean, you gotta go to the field. We have to.
1: Oh, you're giving me.
0: I'm talking about to win the Super Bowl.
1: Oh, sure. I'll take the NFC West too.
2: So you're taking the West over the field?
1: Yes.
0: Niners, Seahawks, Rams.
1: Right. I already had the Rams. And I'm not saying I'm not getting off them. And if you're giving me the option of getting at least two other teams in this tent, I'll take it.
2: Okay. Yeah. Sure. I'm taking the field because 15 is out there in the field.
0: Okay.
2: It's real in the 15's
0: field. Still in the field. That's true.
1: So is 17.
2: Okay.
1: Yeah, what else you got?
0: So is 10.
1: Got it.
2: And so is 4.
3: There's a lot of numbers.
0: Look at, I mean, Jackson Dart's going to be out for a little while.
1: By the way, what if we just name the Powerball numbers?
0: Oh my God. Somebody write this down.
2: Yeah.
0: Anyone write
2: it? It's not a game.
3: Super Lotto's big this year.
0: Super Lotto California's almost at 60.
1: Yeah. What else?
0: Look, I was there last night. I was watching Jameis play and it's not great. Jackson Dart's going to be out for a little while. And there's a guy sitting on a set who was just there.
1: Oh.
0: Who plays well. The Giants should call Russell Wilson to play until Dart is healthy.
1: What do they say? So if they, yes, they should call Russell Wilson. What do they say to him?
0: Hey, you're the quarterback now.
1: You're the quarterback now.
0: You're the captain now. I mean, look, Jameis is great.
1: Come on, dude.
0: All love. He's funny. He'd be a great hang. I was watching some of these throws last night. I don't know, man. We saw Russ throw for 400 yards last year.
1: Yeah. You know what? We'll know if. When it's real, it's when we see Russ in Newark Airport.
3: that's basically
1: like the bat signal.
3: Right? Yep.
1: You know what I mean?
0: He might live in Newark. He might not have to go to Newark.
1: When he's going to pick up something at Auntie Anne's Pretzels in Terminal 1, you know he's serious. Get out of here.
4: Go Big Blue.
1: Let's move on, Chris.
0: Wow.
1: Come on.
2: I kind of agree with you, though, Chris. I mean, look, I don't know, man.
1: You're going to take him. You're basically going to say, all right, we're taking you off the CBS set. I'm sure you've been working out.
0: I'm sure.
1: Okay, Chris.
0: He hasn't let himself go.
1: Okay. No, that's what Overreaction Monday on a Tuesday is all about, right?
2: Rip forever, Chris.
1: All right. What else, Chris?
0: Here's the thing. All the injuries do suck, and it's been pretty brutal to start the year. Slow starts and all these injuries prove teams need to take the preseason more seriously. Start playing in the preseason. Make the preseason great again, is what I'm trying to say. Jim Harbaugh even admitted he would go back and do it over again, and they're basically toast for this year.
1: They're not toast, number one. Number two, it doesn't look good. Number two, I don't know. I mean, all these coaches say these inner team, you know, scrimmages are the same thing. They love it.
0: I mean, it's clearly not for certain teams.
1: I guess. Again, you know, Mooch and Kurt keep talking about it in our meetings. 21 new offensive coordinators. 21. And in certain cases, you know, Bieniemy's a new offensive coordinator, but he's part of the same system. So that's a different story than, say, Sean Mannion coming in or, David Blau is coming in or Mike McDaniel's coming in. I just think that, I don't know how putting folks out there risking injury for games that truly don't count just so that they can get the reps in to make sure the first 2 weeks don't go as poorly like as we see our neighbors across the way here, the Los Angeles Chargers. Seems to me a bit of an overreaction, but I'm with you on this one, though.
0: Okay.
1: What else, Chris?
0: Every team, there's been three big quarterback injuries this week alone, on top of the couple that were week one and the Falcons who are on their fourth guy. Bears, Commanders, Giants all had quarterback injuries this year, and they're going to miss some significant time. Each of those teams, they're going to miss the playoffs this year. Bears, Commanders, Giants.
1: Bears aren't missing the playoffs, I don't think. Plus, Caleb could be back this week. By the way, the amount of grief that this kid is getting because he got carted off and had the look the cart off of a player that has suffered a season-ending injury, and now he might be coming back, and that he is now the king of memes. We talked about it yesterday. I now I'm seeing what you're saying.
0: Yeah, it's lame.
1: It's so stupid.
0: No, it's so dumb.
1: It's his body. It's what he's thinking. Who the hell cares? And by the way, I'm happy for Bears fans and for him if he does come, and for ESPN and for Monday Night Football if he does play on Monday night.
0: It would be wild.
1: I don't know if he does, because
0: it seems like he's going to miss 2 weeks minimum.
1: Then that makes sense. But who the hell cares? You know?
0: Yeah.
1: Who the hell cares that he gets carted off and that he averts major injury and that it looks bad on him? What else, Chris?
0: I want to give this guy some love because he's had a crazy career since being the first overall pick and winning the Heisman, hitting him in the Heisman Trophy. But Bryce Young is absolutely balling right now. He's going to finish in the top five in passing yards this year.
1: I wouldn't be surprised. Canales is an outstanding offensive mind coach. You know, just ask Baker, who had him. And Coker and McMillan are both top 10. And let's see what he does this week against the Browns defense that is pretty damn good. Just ask
0: and
1: Baker.
0: Played well against Baker.
1: Yes, yeah. They did. Yeah. They sure did. But I don't think this is an overreaction. Okay. I dig it. I can dig it. And by the way, Darren Waller, a couple touchdowns too.
0: All he does is catch TDs right now.
1: If you're an NFL fan, you're probably in a long distance relationship with your team, and that hurts your heart. Luckily, Marriott Bonvoy has hotels close to nearly every NFL stadium, which helps your heart. Check in for game day with Marriott Bonvoy, the official sponsor of the NFL and the presenting sponsor of this edition of Overreaction Monday on a Tuesday. I could see Cameron Hayward's already checked in from his post.
0: Wow. What a pro.
1: Sitting on a set of his podcast right now, man. Getting set to join us in his usual Tuesday spot before George Kittle will join us in hour number three of this program on a very fun Tuesday on the Rich Eisen Show.
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0: 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Earlier on the show, Bengals head coach Zach Taylor, ESPN college football analyst Josh Pate. Coming up, Steelers defensive tackle Kim Hayward, 49ers tight end George Kittle. And now, it's Rich Eisen.
2: Hour number three of this Tuesday show with week two of the NFL season in the books. 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Already the first 2 hours, a lot of fun, overreaction Monday on a Tuesday. Also, having a bunch of fans calling in to see, who think that their teams are in trouble or their season is over. RES Consulting, we're here for you, and we'll take some more of those calls. And I'm wondering if I should do this. David in Ohio is a diehard Steeler fan, and Cameron Hayward is just joining us here right now on the program. I'm going to do this. First of all, how are you, Cameron? Good to see you.
3: Hey, Cam.
2: How are you?
4: I'm good. How are you?
2: I'm doing fine. Would you mind taking a phone call from a Steeler fan right now?
4: Of course.
2: Right.
4: Of course.
2: David in Ohio, this is what RES Consulting can do when you're concerned about a team. You there, David?
5: Hey, how's it going, Cam Hayward? I'm a huge Steelers fan, by the way. I love watching you play every Sunday, and great to talk to you, actually.
4: Pleasure to talk to you, too.
2: So, David, I know you're go for it. You have an actual Pittsburgh Steeler or a future Hall of Famer sitting right here. What do you got?
5: Yes. Yeah, cool. So I
2: go ahead.
5: First, I wanted to tell Brockman I am 1-0 in higher register standings when I told him that my Pittsburgh Steelers would beat the Patriots. Last week, so 1-0 there. Appreciate that.
2: Yep.
5: David? But yeah, I'm just looking for some good vibes. I really think we can beat the Bengals on Sunday. I know it's going to be at home.
2: David, say what you were going to say if it wasn't Cam Hayward listening. David.
4: Say it, David. Let it happen, David. It's okay. I'm a big boy.
5: Okay. I really like that. Aaron Rodgers and Mike McCarthy, they've reunited. I just want to see some winning football. I know we got a Super Bowl a while back, and I do appreciate all the work you do, Cam Hayward, every week on the field.
2: David in Ohio. David in Ohio told our call screener, Cam, quote, needs reassurance, season is not over. That's what he said to our call screener.
4: After week two, David, I know it wasn't pretty, but you got to believe in us. Give us a chance, baby. Let me earn it back for you.
5: I will, and I will be cheering for you. I will be cheering for you against the Bengals. Please sack Joe Burrow for me, please.
4: I need to, brother. I got to get him on the ground. Their offense is on fire right now, so we got to be some firemen and put this thing out.
2: All right, David. There you go. See, I try to get
3: it. It's
2: so funny. He's like a call screener. I think the season's over. I need Rich's reassurance. And then here comes Cam Hayward. He's like, Cam, I think you are great in the community. I'm so excited for Rodgers and McCarthy together. I mean, thank you for the call, David.
4: Thanks, David. I mean, appreciate you, brother.
2: Is that fandom right there or what? Huh? Right there.
4: I just put a smile on my face. It was a pretty like somber day, but like hearing David just like say like he felt good about me, but you know, didn't really know what the team was doing. I feel a little bit better now.
2: There you go. Richard. I mean, but I think David might be giving voice to concern throughout Western PA, Cam. What do you say to that?
4: I say, you know, we got to go through some growing pains. You know, we got a new offense, and on defense, we have a lot of like the same pieces, but the offense is growing, and I'd rather have this problem now than, you know, late in December. So hopefully we can learn from our mistakes. Hopefully we can get everybody on the same page, and offense is on the field a lot more and scores a lot of points.
2: And, you know, I think this is part of the conversation we're having league wide right now is like the role of preseason football and what do you get out of that? with practices against teams, and the first 2 weeks are still sort of a feeling out process. What is it like to actually do this for a living after as long as you have, where you are in a week two environment like New England's against a team like theirs, trying to find your way through? Do you think you need to play more in the preseason professionally now, Cam?
4: I don't know, play more in the preseason. I just think you got to build up some continuity. You know, I don't think every team's going through this. And so our problems are not their problems. And when we're trying to apply, you have to look at where your offense is and say, hey, look where we were, look where we can be. We have a lot of moving parts, a lot of young guys in new positions. You just got to feel more comfortable. You know, Coach McCarthy's trying to implement a system that everybody's got to thrive in. But it's not, you know, Rome wasn't built in a day. So don't expect it to just be perfect on day one, but we got to get back on the horse and get back on our business.
2: So what is the challenges that the defense has gone through for the first eight quarters that you feel needs to be fixed, if you will, prior to this game against Cincinnati, which is pretty damn big for both?
4: I think stopping the run. You know, you look at our first two opponents, they've had some success running the ball, and I know we've mitigated that with turnovers, but if we want to be a really good defense and have a lot of success going forward, and it's sneaky in Cincinnati. You hear so much about what those wide receivers can do, what Joe Burrow can do. Not everybody talks about what Chase Brown can do. And I remember just last year, we went up there. It was a Thursday night game. Everybody made a big deal about Joe Flacco and Aaron Rodgers, the icy hot bowl of the century. But when you talk about that game, Chase Brown went off on us. And he had success getting downhill and had a lot of big runs. And it just opened up everything for their offense. So you can't lose sight of that. And I think that's something we got to improve on in the future.
2: Cam Hayward here on the Rich Eisen Show. And what is the challenge going against somebody like Joe Burrow? From your experience,
4: he can make every throw. He's a competitor. You know, not many teams have T. Higgins and Jamar Chase. And so throwing it up to those two dudes, you know, you can't just double them. You gotta make some plays. You gotta get sacks. You gotta get turnovers. But Joe doesn't make it easy. He's light on his feet, can move, and, you know, he provides, you know, everything for their offense.
2: And I'm sorry to put you in this position, but you knew we're, you know, these things are, happen and you've been through it. It sure would be a game to get Joey Porter Jr. back in the mix, Cam. I know that you're talking about
4: more
2: somebody
4: else. The
2: merrier,
4: else's. Baby.
2: Say it again.
4: The more the merrier.
2: And I know, and this is not your lane, I guess, but I mean, what do you sit there, you know, in your locker room thinking about going into this game like that?
4: Man, I want everybody to be out there with us to give us the best chance to win. You know, I know there's been a contract dispute and, you know, we've been dealing with some injuries on that side, but, you know, hopefully we can get them back sooner or later, because we know we're a better team with them.
2: Mark, Cam Hayward here on the Rich Eisen Show. Did you see the Monday Nighter? Did you spend any time watching that or no, not really?
4: I spent a lot of time watching it. I was too much in my feelings to watch.
2: Is that right? Seriously. Is it tough for you after a loss to watch other people play football?
4: Yes. Yes. Cause they got a chance to win and I don't.
2: I love that. After all this time, you still feel that way, huh? All this time?
4: I'm not a sore loser, but I take losses pretty hard. And, you know, I think, part of my decompressing is, you know, not watching everything that's going on around the league when we do lose.
2: Okay. So then if you don't mind helping interpret these stats and numbers from your position, according to Next Gen Stat, Aaron Donald, 32 snaps, and of them, the 18 pass rush snaps had a get-off time of 0.75 seconds. That's the third fastest by a defensive tackle this season. What do these numbers tell you without even seeing him play?
4: Well, Aaron Donald's ready to play. 32 snaps off of haven't played anything in 2 years is crazy. You know, getting any tackles, you know, or even a tackle for loss is just icing on the cake. You know, I saw a couple highlights. It just looked like he was active. You know, getting off the ball, I want to know how he feels today, though.
2: Yeah.
4: That's the real question, because 2 years off of playing, that's probably going to make the knees and back a little bit shaky this morning.
2: You think so? For
4: yes,
2: sure?
4: Of course. Of course. But Aaron's prepared for it. Aaron takes really good care of his body, runs a lot. And I remember, you know, during COVID, me and him, we'd be on the same field doing our own workouts, but he'd do some pretty impressive stuff with his guys.
2: Yeah, I mean, and again, but I that's why I would, you know, obviously want to pick your brain here, since this is an area of your expertise, to say the least. This is your lane, is playing this position and playing, you know, right there. I mean, right in the middle, right in the crash zone for so many different ways. And you said it's insane that he played 32 snaps on Monday night.
4: I think it's very tough to do that with not as much of a callus on your body in the last 2 years. I think the thing that helps, you got Braden Fisk, you got a lot of good D linemen that you can create a rotation and have that flood of just, you know, it's not all Aaron Donald in every single play, but he can be a major factor to this defense. And, you know, if you're not sliding to him, that guard is going to be in a world of hurt, because he's going to be asked for some type of help.
2: Yeah. And so from what you have been able to see outside of your own film and your own world, do you have a, through the first 2 weeks, best team in football that you've seen, Cam?
4: Ooh, best team in football. I would say Seattle's probably the best team right now. You know, there's just, there's a lot they got going on defense that's just pretty special.
2: How so?
4: I just love the cohesiveness from the back end to the front end, and they deliver pressure on all fronts. Leonard Williams leads that group, and I like the way they play. They play with a lot of energy. Julian Love makes critical plays when you need them too, and so those are two guys that really stick out to me. I also think Cincinnati's defense has been balling as of late. A lot of respect for what Dexter Lawrence is doing over there. And you know, he knows how to plug up the middle. If you're not double teaming that guy, that is crazy, because he's already a behemoth of a man. So, it's putting a lot on the center or guard to just block them 1-on-1.
2: Yeah. We had Zach Taylor on earlier in hour one, Cam, and he talked about how he's done more than just show up in the huddle since he's been there, and how, you know, it's remarkable. Again, you know, obviously your position that you play sometimes gets overlooked, because there's the sack guys on the outside, but you get somebody that can anchor that middle. I mean, how does one build around that, right? How can you explain that? How somebody like you in a position like that can change things?
4: Well, I think it gets overlooked, but I think you go into your team and say, you know, that's the type of guy who is the straw that stirs the drink. Mm-hmm. It's the guy who sets the tempo, the guy who everybody feeds off of. You know, he's very fortunate, and I think both guys play off of each other very well, but it's him and Jonathan Allen that do a great job of just, they're veterans. They know how to get the job done. They play with great energy, great pad level, and they have violent hands. And when you do that up front, guys are going to be talking about you, and you're going to make a whole lot of mess for a lot of people. So, I don't envy our offense, because we got to get it right, but that's the target we got to go after, because that dude is a bull in a china shop.
2: Well, I wish you the best of luck in this week three game against Cincinnati. It's pretty damn big. And then right behind it is at Cleveland on a Thursday night. So you got your college state beckoning for you.
4: They love me there, don't they?
2: You know, for sure, man. It's just you and Hayden on Not Just Football with Cam Hayward this week.
4: Yeah. Yeah, I figure we switch it up. You know, we got some things to address. We gotta address our loss and move forward.
2: Okay, so that's coming up on Not Just Football. If you need a guest, I'll always play the home and home for you. You know that, Cam.
4: And I appreciate that. I will be getting at you. You know that certain week. So
2: which certain week might that be? Is that in November? So you're saying, are you saving me up for November?
3: Certain week.
4: Yes, yeah, because okay. It's great banter. Last year we had you and Jack Sawyer
2: that was
4: on.
2: Great.
4: That was awesome. Maybe we get Will Howard in there a little bit more and have some more fun with that.
2: So you're going to... You're just talking about double teaming Sexy Dexy. You're going to double team me, triple team?
4: I'm just going to find as many buck as I can.
2: Clearly. Well, I think
4: I'm
2: going to
4: get Marcus Freeman on, James Laurinaitis. That's just right. go in the back.
2: As long as you bring Roman Wilson for me. Let's do that.
4: Okay. Roman's not available at that time.
2: That's the veterans preemptory right there. Not just football podcast with Cam Hayward every single Tuesday. And of course right here on the Rich Eisen Show every single Tuesday. Great to see you, Cam, as always.
4: Great to see you as well, brother.
2: Thanks for the time.
4: Appreciate it.
2: There you go. It's Cam Hayward right here on the Rich Eisen Show. How about Dave in Ohio? Like I don't know what's going on here with my team.
3: I need
2: some help.
3: Man.
2: Tell me the season's not,
3: not over.
2: Again, Adam, when he takes your call, you tell him what you want to talk about. He doesn't make it up. He writes down what you say you want
3: scared,
2: to talk
3: man.
2: About.
3: Yeah, he's back
2: and
3: there
2: it says,
3: talking to you guys.
2: And he's like, he wrote down needs, you know, needs help in how the season's not over. And now it's time for Cam Hayward. He could say this to Cam, like, Cam, tell me everything's going to be all right. Yeah. Instead, he's just like, I think you're great in the community.
6: Hey, Mr. Donnie Baseball, give that guy a break, man.
2: That's true.
6: You come on, you know, Donnie Baseball.
3: Wow.
6: That's the truth. I mean, you're scared. Like, I know, I feel like that all the time.
7: But it's also like when you go in the comment section and someone says something bad about you and then you go, well, hey man, thanks for watching. You're like, oh, I didn't know you read this. Just joking. Big fan. Like, that's kind of what
2: JK.
7: Yeah. Just joking, man. I didn't know you'd read this.
2: And how about that? Cam's waiting to help him. And he's just like, hey, Brockman, I got higher register, right? Come on now. I threw Dave in Ohio, Lord Charles Dwight Gooden, 85-86 Met 12-6 curve.
7: And just like everyone else,
3: he was just like, he
7: swung and missed.
2: He buckled, stared at it like Rob Deere.
3: Rob Deere.
2: Oh yeah.
3: Took a stray.
2: Oh, by the way, Daniel Jeremiah mentioned him by name on game day morning. He made a Rob Deere reference.
3: Oh, amazing.
7: Rob Bumba Deere.
2: Let's take a break before Mike Del Tufo starts talking about being the founder of the K-Corner.
6: I was.
2: You were not.
6: Yes, I was.
3: You took credit.
6: He was
3: credit for someone who did take credit.
2: 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I just realized George Kittle is joining the week I was playing Michigan. Oh my gosh.
6: Oh, yeah.
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2: Buddy. All right. 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George Kittle of the 49ers.
28: All those listeners.
2: What's up, George? It's good to see you, man.
28: It's a Tuesday in September. The Niners are playing well. Mm. Feeling good about ourselves right now. So football's fun, isn't it?
2: Dude, how about Australia? How about that one for you? Because you went, everyone's, it's finally now put to bed with the Rams having finally played a game about how you went to Australia and how they went to Australia. Is that something you guys in your locker room were using to your effect, that everybody thought the Rams didn't really get beaten by you? They just got beaten by jet lag, George.
28: Well,
2: come on now. What do we have?
28: I think we're a pretty good team. So I think straight up we beat the Rams, but they're also an incredible team with an incredible talent. And
2: nice.
28: Aaron Donald looked pretty good last night. Darn it, Aaron. but I mean, that whole thing, I mean, when they told us we're going out a week early and then the Rams announced they're going out 2 days, I was like, yeah, let's see who has the best plan. And then I'd just say, after being there for 2 days, I was totally in a brain fog and sleepy and tired. No, so kidding. I think that would have been tough to play a football game on. But, the Rams went out and did it. They did it their way. And I just saw a Sean McVay quote from yesterday, I think it was.
2: Yep.
28: Sometimes you just make a bad decision. He used other words, but I laughed pretty hard at that. And I appreciate the accountability, from Sean McVay.
2: Yeah. I mean, it was a funny sound. It was a walk-off soundbite. That definitely happened. But I guess let's talk about your team.
28: Please.
2: I mean,
28: I know a lot about the Niners. I can talk about them all day. What do you want to know?
2: So why have you been able to come out of the gate as well as you have then? Let's put it that way.
28: I think the biggest thing is that this is essentially like the same offense we've had for quite a while now. It's the same starting O-line as last year. It's the same quarterback, the same fullback, the same running back, the same tight ends. Wide receiver room has changed a little bit, but Debo's been a part of it before. I think Mike Evans would work in any offense because of how good he is. And, it's pretty incredible to just, I got really lucky. I got to play with Trent Williams, right? We got him, Hall of Famer, plays like a Hall of Famer still. Mike Evans, Hall of Famer, plays like a Hall of Famer still. And so when you add guys like that, it's just so much fun. Cause I mean, every time we call a play and I know Mike has a chance to get in the ball, I'm like, this is so sick. Like Brock Purdy's throwing the ball to Mike Evans and I'm blocking for him. What a dream come true.
2: Yeah. And then, and then he has to show up in Iowa gear. I saw that, George. I saw that because you took care of business, your team against Iowa State. First time we did.
28: It was a little stressful for me. We were 20-point favorites and we won by 3 points, mm-hmm. but is it a good rivalry game if it's a blowout? So it was for the fans. It was for the people. Brock said I took it too easy on him. Honestly, we kind of forgot about the bet until Saturday morning where I called him. I was like, hey, what do you want to do? And he was like, T-shirts and hats. I was like, great idea. Let's just do that.
2: T-shirts and hats.
28: I think I was going to have to wear his helmet again is what he had for me. But, I'm thinking this is my goal for next year. I'm going to have a prepared script on a note card for him.
2: You've got copy?
28: He's going to get there. He's going to get up there. He's going to be like, hi, I'm Brock Purdy. Huge fan of the Iowa Hawkeyes and the team that Kirk Ferentz has built over the last 27 years. I wish I could have gone there. That's what he's going
2: to
28: say.
2: I love it. By the way, we had Ferentz on last week. I love talking to him.
28: A great accent.
2: Right?
28: Oh, how are we doing there, fella? Hey, George, run the ball. He's pretty good at it.
2: Yeah. Did he ever get angry at you?
28: Rich.
2: Yes.
28: Come on.
2: That's a yes?
28: Come on. Oh, obviously. Yeah. No, he roasted me multiple times. It was always good, though. Kirk always... I'm a big believer of hard coaching, right? And you see those old videos like Nick Saban, yelling at players. Mm-hmm. Kirk wasn't a big yeller screamer like that, but he would when he felt the need to. But you need that in football because football is hard and a lot of people are counting on you on every single play and every single day. And if you don't understand that, you let a lot of people down. So that type of coaching is very healthy for the youth in America.
2: What's Kyle like as a professional football coach?
28: He's brutally honest with you every single day. Every single day, just brutally honest. Like, if he doesn't like a route, he'll just tell you, hey, you need to do this better. You need to do this better. But he's also really good at highlighting what you're doing well. And, he doesn't just harp on the things that you need to get better at. He does, but he'll hype you up. Hey, dude, this block, your footwork was incredible. Juice, the way that you sold this motion with your eyes, you confused the whole defense. He does a really good job about it. He'll build you up, and he doesn't ever, take you out at the knees. but he holds you accountable every single day, which is what you want. And you lose leverage with the team pretty quick.
2: No kidding, huh? And he definitely, you know, and then again, I know this is not your lane, but you can choose to drive in it if you want. You know, this week when asked if Ayuk is an option, he's just like, no, you know, no. And he said it in a way where, we kind of laughed at it, even though it's not a funny thing, but he clearly has a way of doing things, man, that you respond to. It feels like George, you know?
28: Yeah. I mean, I've been with Kyle for 10 years now. He's the only head coach, you know, that's coached me in the NFL. And I've loved playing with him, you know, every step of the way. I mean, like, I've grown as a player. He's grown as a coach. You can just tell he's just so obsessed with football and wanting to be successful at it and how much he loves the game. It just kind of, you can just feel it off of him every single day. And that's inspiring, and it makes you want to play football for him.
2: Well, and so. Again, you mentioned, you know, 10 years now.
28: That's pretty cool.
2: Brother, here's the coolest thing, is that going into the game against the Miami Dolphins, the San Francisco 49ers had only 4 players in the history of the franchise to catch a touchdown pass in 10 straight years for the Niners. And coming out of that game, there were 6. Because you and Juszczyk did it in the same game, man. And I know you're tight with him. Did you guys know about this or talk about it?
28: No, I did not. I do know that me and Juice have a really good record when we both score in the same game. I thought we were undefeated. Turns out my rookie year, we did lose when we both scored in a game. But that was my rookie year, so does it really even count? We started the season off 0-9. But besides that, we're undefeated since my rookie season when we both score. So I think we should do that more. You know, it was really fun. You know, Juice got a couple targets. He had his touchdown, but he actually had a really cool sail route. Like, you go in through the middle and you bend back out to the outside. You see McBride and Kelsey and me, we run a bunch of those. Bowers runs a bunch of those. Really every tight end runs them. But Juice got his pretty place it right in the middle, and he got him perfectly, and then he scored the next play. So Juice is riding high right now. I'll say that. He's riding high for all the fullbacks out there.
2: Well, and McCaffrey, he got his 100th career scrimmage touchdown in game 114, which is one game faster than Jerry friggin' Rice. You know,
28: and he was good, right? Jerry Rice?
2: He was, well, I mean, for the, what's the name of it? 49ers.
28: Oh,
2: for sure.
28: Oh, yeah. Oh, that Jerry Rice.
2: That's
28: he was
2: the good. Jerry Rice, man. So I'll ask you again, because I just love hearing stories. Give me a great McCaffrey story where he did something on the field and was either, you know, chill about it or you couldn't believe he did it. What do you got for me on McCaffrey?
28: Well, the first thing I want to say about this 100 touchdown thing.
2: Yes.
28: Did you see? So it's 50 for Carolina Panthers.
2: Yep.
28: He scored 50, and then we traded for him.
2: Yep.
28: We got him. He did his 50 touchdowns for us. And do you know he had the exact same amount of rushing touchdowns for Carolina as he does for the Niners and the receiving touchdowns? What are the odds of that?
2: 0.0, like full Blutarski, maybe. And by the way, the only other two people who have done 50 and 50 like that are Marshall Faulk and Randy Moss. So we're talking Hall of Fame stuff, brother.
28: How cool is Randy Moss? What a good guy that guy
2: is. I'm with you.
28: Absolutely. Oh my gosh. Okay, good McCaffrey story.
2: Yes, please.
28: Let's see.
2: Training, whatever you got. Anything.
28: So this past year, for his birthday, it was right after OTAs. He tells me and Juice, he goes, "Hey, I'm taking some of my high school buddies down to Cabo. Would love for you guys to come down for a couple days. We're just gonna golf and hang out." Mm-hmm. So, hey, give me an excuse to go to Cabo. That's easy for me. We go down there. You know, his wife and daughter come down with us. It's lovely. Mm-hmm. And the whole point is like, hey, we're just going to golf and drink beers for a couple days. And so the first day, me, Juice, and 2 of the other guys, we get out for like a super early tee time, like 7 a.m. We're out there. We play 9 holes because we're playing another 18 at like noon or something like that, or 11 o'clock with everybody. And we're sitting there. We're all ready to go. Everyone's excited, and Christian is on a massage table getting work done by one of his rehab guys who he flew down to Cabo to get treatment. And we're all just sitting there like, Christian, it's June 2nd. You're going to be okay. Get off the table. Let's go drink some beers. Let's go golf. And then guess what he did? He got off the table, and he had an excellent round of golf with the boys. I think that was one of the rounds we did too, where every beer you drink is a free mulligan.
0: Oh.
28: So that was a good round of golf.
2: I like that.
0: Good idea.
2: Rule.
28: No, see, you like the rule.
2: Yes.
28: And then when you get to like holes 14 through 18, like something happened to Juice. Juice on hole 18 took four mulligans. That was tough for Juice. It's tough. That was tough.
2: Now that's an off-season workout program I could buy into right there.
28: Hey, work hard, play hard, man.
2: I love that.
0: I mean,
2: that.
0: I'm sure they're not 8% though. You know what I mean? Probably a little 4% or
28: something,
0: right?
28: Some No, we're not up there. I mean, technically tequila also counts as a mulligan too.
0: Oh, there you go. There you go.
2: Oh, and by the way, so that was a cracker of a round. By the way,
28: how good was that?
2: Dude, you sitting next to him when he's delivering that soundbite made me laugh even harder. When he said that, I hear that every Sunday.
28: That was such a good story. I was so happy to hear that. That made me so happy. I was like, you know what, Christian? You just made like every person who's a fan of you, everyone just loved that story. That was excellent.
2: And I'm just wondering if his, edition of Cracker went over the heads of the Aussies. I have no idea, but your reaction, I caught that. That is for sure. All right, so one more serious question, then potentially
28: one more.
2: Well, then one really serious question. So, what do you tell Niners fans right now? 2-0, they're out of their skulls, thinking that this is it. George, what do you tell everybody right now?
28: Buckle down the hatches, mm-hmm. lock in. Mm-hmm. It's a long season, 1 week at a time. Okay. The only thing on our minds right now are the Arizona Cardinals, who went into L.A., upset the Chargers. You know, had a tough one against Seattle, but hey, Seattle's a pretty good team.
2: Mm-hmm.
28: This is going to be a hell of a game. So lock in. Focus week to week. No big picture here.
2: No big picture. Well, the big picture is you could do to the Rams what the Seahawks kind of did to you, which is go into their building and win it all. Like, you could do that, George. You're not talking about that?
28: That'd be cool. But see, look, that's you baiting the big picture. I'm focused on the Cardinals, Rich. Mm-hmm. Don't be a siren to me, man. I watched Odyssey.
2: Yeah. You got wax in your ears? Is that what you're saying? Yeah.
28: I'm about to.
2: You put
28: about to.
2: I'm
28: to wax my ears.
2: I've never heard. Do you like the Odyssey?
28: I had a great time. This is actually my best experience with the Odyssey was mm-hmm. I had to see it in whatever the millimeter film that you're supposed to
2: 70 millimeter.
28: Yeah, whatever that is.
2: Yep.
28: But so the theater that I had to go to was up in Oakland, and it was like 3 days for a training camp, and I just went up there with my brother-in-law, Claire, my wife's brother, mm-hmm. and we sat in the second row of an IMAX.
2: Oh my god!
28: Millimeter. This was me for all those listening on the road, just staring straight up, leaning as far back in my chair as I could. Had a great experience though. What a fun movie!
2: You should watch it again though, not looking up Matt Damon's nostrils like that, brother. Because
28: he has a big nose. I didn't know that.
2: Yeah, well, I mean, certainly from because I was literally about to say to you, how'd you get tickets? You know,
28: it was
2: just 3 days before training camp, and now I found out you had to sit in the second row. That's how you got the tickets,
28: dude. You know? How about the sound quality in that film too? It was shaking.
0: So good.
2: I know,
28: vibrating.
2: I know. Okay.
28: It's like, you ever play NCAA football and you have like the crowd noise.
2: Yeah.
28: Like you pull the RT and you get to see the routes.
2: Yeah.
28: And it's just everything's doing this. That was my brain watching the Odyssey.
0: Second row is so nuts fun. For that movie.
2: All right. Now here's the real serious question, George. Are we going to do some business for this Saturday or what? We're going to do some business?
28: Oh, it's Iowa, Michigan.
2: Yeah.
28: Dude.
2: Are we going to do some business?
28: Yeah. What do you want to do?
2: We could do the hat t-shirt thing where, you know, you have to show up there.
28: Rich, how good is that hat though?
2: By the way, where'd you find that? What is that?
28: How funny is this? Buddy of mine from high school, since Max, I haven't talked to Max in like 10 years besides he'll send me an occasional message of like, hey, good luck this week or great game.
2: Yes.
28: And, he sent me a message. He goes, hey, I found this at a local thrift shop. Do you want it? And I was like, absolutely. I got in the mail like 2 weeks ago. Just in time for this game and Brock to wear it.
2: Timing. So do you want to do it? So when do you do your press availability?
28: I'm on Thursdays.
2: You're on Thursdays. Okay.
28: Perfect. I'll do it next Thursday.
2: Right. So I could
28: do it. When do you want to do it? All week?
2: No, not all week. I will do, on Thursday's show, an entire segment. Wearing a t-shirt and a hat of Iowa that you would provide me, obviously. And then I would return the favor. You'd have to do your press conference, which is probably the length of a segment here on the show. Like a, I do like a 15, 20 minute. How long is your media session? Like 15, 20 minutes or so?
28: 8 to 12.
2: Okay. 8 to 12. Perfect. So I'll do the same thing. Thursday show, enough leeway time for us to make sure we can overnight the proper gear.
28: I'm sending you my old college helmet.
2: I will take it.
0: Holy smoke.
28: It'll fit your head, I promise.
2: No, it's gonna, that wasn't the thing. I just don't think I'm gonna wear it.
28: You're gonna wear a helmet.
2: Do you think so?
28: Yeah, you'll look good in it.
2: All right. Well, I'll get the Michigan hat and Michigan gear for you, for your Thursday press availability. How does that sound?
28: That sounds great. Okay. I can't wait. Virtual shake on it.
2: There it is. Nice. We have done so.
0: Deal is done. Yes. Witness.
2: Deal is done. We got witnesses. Everybody watching on
28: can
2: Disney
28: you,
2: Plus.
28: Can you also, in. Do you want me, like, I'll give a speech about, I'll talk about how awesome Michigan is for you. Obviously.
2: Okay. And then I've got to talk about my love for the University of Iowa.
28: I think you should just do a quick spiel on why Iowa has the best tight ends of all time.
2: Okay. Well, I mean, you could make that case regardless of Michigan wins or not.
28: I know, but it helps when, like, one of the GOATs of all time, Rich Eisen, also is chiming in.
2: Okay.
28: It just helps cement that legacy.
2: I appreciate that, George. Right back at you. It's always a pleasure. Best to your lovely wife.
28: Last thing, Rich. Yes, sir. Uh-huh. Are we going to golf together next year?
2: I would love that. I would love that. Let's do this. Let's make the request right now to the American Century Championship.
0: You guys allowed to do that? Like, request your playing partners?
28: Well, I mean, me and Rich are both bottom quarter of the field, so.
2: Okay. I appreciate you including the rest of the bottom quarter with me. You could say, you know, somebody who's, you could make a t-shirt that's T88 and I'd be wearing it. You know, but I would love to do that. That would be dynamite.
28: I'm violently average at golf, but I love it.
2: We got to get you back out there. That is for sure.
28: Yes, sir. I'll be there next year.
2: Excellent. We got to introduce the American Century Championship to this whole mulligan idea that you have given birth to. I don't know if they're going to really go for that.
28: I think Travis might win that one.
2: The man, by the way, I'll give you the floor before I let you go. Yeah. How good has he looked the first 2 weeks, man? Right?
28: It looks like Travis Kelce, crazy.

0: the routes that he runs.
1: He gets open. But there's so many plays where he just kind of oozes off the line.
0: Yes.
1: And there's no one within 15 yards of Mike. You know he's going to get the ball. It's Travis Kelce.
0: Yeah, I mean, maybe you should get that sort of coverage. That's what you're looking for. Is that what you're lobbying for right here? As a fellow dean of tight end university?
1: George? I think on National Tight Ends Day, yes, all defenses should not cover tight ends.
0: Let's run that one up. We got a lot to run up flagpoles really here.
1: Boom.
0: George, thanks for coming on, brother. Always love
1: you guys. Are awesome as always.
0: Right back at you. George Kittle, everybody. Hey, one of us is sending the other something to wear on next Thursday. Keep balling for sure.
2: Stay healthy.
3: Stay healthy.
0: All right. There is an update on Jackson Dart when we come back right here on the Rich Eisen Show. Don't go anywhere. Big news on the other side regarding Jackson Dart and the Giants season moving forward.
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0: 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All right. When you, Chris, and Mike Hoskins get in my ear and, like, say there's an update on an injury for a player, and I can tell in you guys were talking in the voice of the slow Fox music going to break, which means what we're about to hear about Jackson Dart is not good. If I had to guess, I have not seen anything. I've stayed off of the screens during the commercial break. Go ahead and hit the drop, Mike Del Tufo, right here on the program, everybody.
1: Here it comes.
2: Oh, and Maria, I see breaking news.
0: What do you got, Chris?
3: Yeah, according to Ian Rappaport, Adam Schefter, and Mike Garofolo, the knee injury Jackson Dart suffered last night, worse than anticipated, according to the MRI scans. He is out an extended period of time and possibly
0: the season. Oh, my gosh. So as John Harbaugh was saying last night, it's in the neighborhood of an MCL, but we don't know until we don't know. I can't react. And somebody's like, well, at least he's out there standing around. I mean, that's got to be good news and feel good. Yeah, like, you know, that's good, but you reserve judgment. And because it's not like the worst, and it seems like it could be the worst, which is the worst.
3: Yeah, this stinks.
0: If this is for the season, you know, we were trying to be positive early on. If this is for the season, I cannot be more gutted for everybody in that organization and obviously the kid and the family and everyone. I mean, that's nuts, man.
3: Brutal.
0: That is absolutely nuts. And just reinforces the sensitivities and the feelings in the New York metropolitan area, certainly for football fans of both teams, that neither team can have nice things. Nice, just football gods, you know. Jets and Giants were 1-0 for the first time in forever. And, you know, both of them lose. And now the Giants have lost Jackson Dart for the foreseeable future. And I was even saying if it's 4 to 6 weeks, maybe week 9, if he's out for the season, I don't even know what the Giants do here. Just wait for Dart to come back next year and what? Spend the rest of the year trying to get John Harbaugh's program up and running and Jameis you trust? They didn't even have a third emergency quarterback. I don't even know who that is. Tommy Cutlets is up by you in New England now, right, Chris?
3: Yes. Yeah.
0: What do you call Jimmy G? So you hit the back phone for Jimmy G?
3: You got to make some phone calls. I mean, look, like I said, seeing Jameis in person last night, it did not look great. You don't want that going forward. Maybe with a full week of practice and the reps, it'll look different. But I don't know, man. They gotta do something.
0: I don't even know who's around. Who would you acquire?
3: Ryan Tannehill's out there, but he didn't.
0: I mean, that number of times his name's come up over the years, and he didn't come out of retirement to take.
3: I mean, I was kind of half joking and overreaction, but I think they need to call Russell Wilson and see what the deal is. See if he's actually truly fully on retired.
0: But that wasn't the answer either last year, Chris.
3: But he can get you through the year.
0: So can Jameis. I know it didn't look good last night, but I can't believe we're having this conversation about Jackson Dart and the Giants. After week one and everybody feeling like, okay, this could be the sleeper team, a surprise wild card team, which would now be a significant surprise if they do make the playoffs and, you know, come out with 9 more wins over the next 15 with Jameis Winston.
3: They don't even have a third quarterback on the roster.
0: No. They got
3: the emergency was Braxton Berrios.
0: I mean, I don't even.
4: Would they reach out for Carson Wentz?
0: But there's no reason why the Vikings would ever cough him up. There's no reason why any team would cough up a quarterback right now because there, but for the grace of the football gods, go you. And in that regard, Tyson Bagent is reported to be in concussion protocol for Chicago. So if this is a 2-week injury, at least for Caleb Williams, it could be Case Keenum against the Eagles like it's the NFC championship game of the underdog.
3: Man.
0: Philadelphia championship season all over again.
3: It's a miracle.
0: Like, is Nick Foles going to walk through the door for the Giants?
4: J.J. McCarthy's available, apparently.
0: He's definitely not available. No way.
4: Then what's he doing?
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0: injury appears more severe than initially thought, and that Dart will miss an extended period of time, if not the entire.
1: Center all night. The Rays try to clinch the AL East for the first time in 5 years.
2: Swing line drive up the middle. Base hit into center field. Williams around third. He will score.
1: The Cubs look to punch their ticket to the postseason for the second year in a row.
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4: Yes, he can. A base hit to right. Coming in to score on the play is Suzuki.
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7: 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Things taking quite a turn Tuesday for fans in New York, and not just Giants fans. That's straight ahead. Major League Baseball with a handful of games remaining in the regular season in New York. Yankees needing a sweep of the Rays in their four-game series in order to stay in contention for the American League East crown. New York with a doubleheader against Tampa Bay on Tuesday, needing that sweep. Game one, 2-0 Yankees shutout win. Rays tying their season low with just three hits. So the Yankees take the series opener. But then,
8: here it comes. Swing ground ball to short. Walls has it. Now his throw to first in time. And the Tampa Bay Rays, for the fifth time in franchise history, have just conquered the American League East. There's a new champion in the AL East. In 2026, it is the Tampa Bay Rays.
7: 620 WDAE Rays with the 6-1 win in game number two of the doubleheader. And the Rays officially clinched the division and home field in the LDS and LCS rounds, fifth career division title in franchise history and the first since winning back-to-back titles during the COVID years, 20 and 21. Rays 25-1 to win the AL East going into the season at DraftKings, longest odds of any team in the division. They captured the division with the win over the Yankees, Rays getting their 96th win of the season. Manager Kevin Cash.
9: How do you sum up what your group just accomplished here tonight?
10: Pretty incredible. I mean, the Rats set the tone tonight, but it's been all season long. Our starting pitching, our defense, our timely hitting has come through for us. That's why we're doing this and celebrating.
9: Given the circumstances and the environment, what Rats did tonight, how do you put that into words?
10: Not surprised, because he's so tunnel vision when he gets out of the mound. Doesn't matter where he's pitching, who he's pitching against, he's going to go give his best and give us a really good chance to win.
9: You've managed a lot of talented clubs here in your time with Tampa Bay. What makes this group so uniquely special?
10: The way they are together. You see it. Everybody sees it. Media sees it. We see it as a staff. We see it as a front office. This is a tight-knit group. They do everything together, and they've grown throughout the course of the season.
9: Congratulations, Cassie. A heck of a celebration awaits.
10: Yeah, thank you very much.
7: Rays get the win. They're 96th of the year, tied for the fourth most in franchise history. They're four wins shy of the franchise record of 100, which they set back in 2021. The Yankees, with the loss, out of contention for the division. But by winning the opener of the doubleheader Tuesday, they did clinch the top spot in the wild card standings. So a silver lining to the day. But they fall short in their quest for the division, and they're not going to have Aaron Judge for the wild card round next week.
11: We're planning on him not being a part of that, but we're also at a time of the year. You know, you hear all the time with injuries, we give ranges, 2 to 4 weeks, 4 to 6, you know, all these things. The range is for a reason, and we're at a point in the year where, you know, obviously we'd push it a little bit if you know, that was in play. But that's a week away, so, you know, I'm not expecting it, but I'm not ruling it out either.
7: Manager Aaron Boone, no wild card round, but Judge not ruled out completely. That's if there is anything beyond the wild card round. Yankees and Red Sox in the wild card series for a second consecutive year. Without Judge, are any aspirations for a World Series run now out of the question? Don LaGreca from 880 ESPN New York.
12: The American League is so weak, right? I mean, like, listen, Tampa's been good. They won the head-to-head matchups, but the majority of the games that Tampa and the Yankees played this year, Judge was out of the lineup. You know, but, you know, the Red Sox, they could throw lefties, and without Judge in the lineup, that's going to be a bit of a problem. I wouldn't be shocked if the Red Sox beat them, and I got to be honest, I wouldn't be shocked if they made it out of the American League. I mean, the American League is not that stout. You know, there's still the possibility of an under 500 team making the playoffs, winning the West, being a wild card team. But as far as winning it all, can they beat a Brewer team? Can they beat a Dodger team? 99 days was the rib injury that Judge was out, and this team could not score. They just couldn't. I mean, and luckily they have a tremendous pitching staff, so they were winning a lot of 1-0, 2-1 games. But, you know, Rice was having an MVP season, being protected by Judge, you know, and then he faltered once Judge went down. I mean, you're talking about Aaron Judge, right? He's, right. I think, the best player in the American League. This might go down as one of the greatest right-handed hitters we've ever seen. So when you lose that in your lineup, it's hard to believe that a championship's on the horizon. But the only reason I won't rule out a World Series is because I just don't have a ton of respect for the other teams in the American League.
7: Hindsight, of course, being 2020, did the Yankees mismanage Judge when he originally returned from the injured list?
12: I think they wanted him to go on an assignment. I mean, okay. Scranton's really close. Somerset's really close. He didn't want to go. He wanted to jump right in. And when you make that kind of money, yeah, and you're the captain of the New York Yankees, I guess you got to listen to what the player wants. So I blame Judge for that, you know, but would it have changed things? I don't know. I mean, it's still baseball, right? You're still swinging a bat in double A, triple A, you know, so I don't know if it would have changed things at all. He wants to play. I think he wants to go out there and play against the Red Sox. I do. I mean, that's the kind of gamer that he is, but sometimes you got to make tough decisions. But as far as how they handled it, it's tough when you pay the guy that kind of money. He could have went to San Francisco for more money. He could have went to San Diego for more money. He wanted to stay with the New York Yankees because he wants to win a championship. And if he wants to play, I can understand Cashman and Boone saying, all right, let's give him that chance. I personally think they would have wanted to send him for a rehab assignment.
7: Judge went back on the injured list on Friday with a right calf strain. Sports Center All Night, ESPN Radio. So the Rays have the AL East. Yankees have the top wild card spot. As for the AL West, Rangers beginning the day with a one-game lead on Houston. But
13: Eovaldi from the belt deals the 1-1. Swing and a drive to left center field. Langford on the run to the track, looking up. It is a one-hopper off the fence. Binge is in. Simeon right behind him. Both score. Alvarez to second with a go-ahead two-run double. And in the sixth inning in Texas, the Mets have a 4-3 lead.
7: 880 ESPN New York. Mets go on to double up the Rangers 6-3. Mets actually staying a game and a half behind the Nationals for last in the NL East, haven't finished last in a division since 2003. They get the win over the Rangers on Tuesday. Texas, with the loss, they dropped to 78-79 on the year. Worth noting that no division winner since 1969 has had a record under 500, excluding the straight-shortened seasons. So the Rangers lose. The Astros take advantage.
14: Here's the pitch. Breaking ball, whacked to left field. Back on it to Rosarena. That's 200! Walker goes deep. It's a three-run job. Astros lead 4-0 on Christian Walker's 200th home run of his career.
15: 1-0.
14: And that is hammered. Deep to right. Kiss it goodbye. 10 rows into the lower bowl for Yordan. That's his 41st home run of the season. And the Astros lead is 7-0.
7: KBME 790 AM, 7-0. The final is the Astros beat Seattle. Astros now own the top spot in the American League West. They and the Rangers have the same record on the season, but Houston owns the head-to-head tiebreaker, winning the season series 9-4. So the Astros technically in first place in the division. They snap a three-game losing streak with the win over the Mariners. Yordan Alvarez 2-for-4 in the win on Tuesday. As you heard, home run number 41 drives in three of the seven runs. Astros, Rangers together atop the division, although, yes, Houston holds the tiebreaker. As for the key to win the division this week, ESPN insider Tim Kirkchin.
16: Well, I think we have to keep our eye on Yordan Alvarez of the Astros. He's been the best player, best hitter in the American League this year, leads in hitting, on base, slugging, OPS. He's got a chance to win the Triple Crown. And if he can get really hot this last week of the season, and don't forget, the last four games they play are against the A's in Sacramento where the ball really jumps. So that's what's going to happen for the Astros if they're going to overtake the Rangers. Alvarez is going to have to carry him.
7: They get the win on Tuesday with Alvarez going yard for the 41st time this season. SportsCenter All Night, ESPN Radio. Cubs could have joined the postseason party Tuesday, could have clinched a playoff berth. The easy way to do it would have been just beat the Marlins. They did go 12 innings, but nope.
15: Bases stay loaded. 1-0. Sinoha loops one to the right, falling pretty quickly. That is down for another base hit. Javi comes through like he always does. Line keeps on moving. Burden to score from third. And Javier Sinoha with an RBI single. It's a four spot for the Marlins in the 12th. And it's 6-2 over the Cubs.
17: And Cabrera seeing Joe Mack now.
15: And Mack bounces the ball hard up the gut and through for a base hit. Two runs are going to come in to score. Otto from third, Stowers around from second. It's a two-run single for Joe Mack. It's 8-2 Marlins on a sixth spot here in the 12th.
7: 104.3 WQAM. Marlins go on to an 8-2 win over the Cubs in 12. Cubs could have clinched a playoff berth with a win. They don't get that. They could have also clinched with a loss by the Diamondbacks, but Arizona won at Colorado 7-2. With the Padres losing in L.A., there's a three-way tie now among the current National League wildcard teams. Cubs in the loss, Pete Crow Armstrong 2-for-4, a couple of walks, stolen base number 39. 45 homers, 39 stolen bases this year. He's one stolen base shy of becoming the third player in baseball history with 45 homers and 40 stolen bases in a season. SportsCenter All Night, ESPN Radio.
18: Dart is hurt and grabbing his leg.
19: And there is a strong possibility that Jackson Dart is now out for the season. Really just terrible news for Dart and Neil.
7: There was optimism Monday night. The Giants quarterback Jackson Dart had avoided major issues with his leg after leaving the loss to the Rams during the first series of the game. That was Monday night. Then came the imaging on Tuesday. ESPN's Dan Graziano.
20: Most NFL stadiums don't have MRI machines. They took Jackson Dart for x-rays last night. They came back negative, and the feeling around the team was that it wasn't going to be a serious injury. Of course, they come home today. They do more testing, including the MRI, and the MRI showed more damage than initially thought. So while John Harbaugh, their head coach, said earlier today they're still evaluating, still making a decision about what the plan is going forward, it does sound like the news has turned bad today, and that Jackson Dart could be in line to miss significant time, possibly even the remainder of the season.
7: And as for those feelings from Giants coach John Harbaugh,
21: there is an ongoing process of evaluation of the tests. Yeah, that's what's happening right now. So that's what you'd expect. I had the MRI, yes. You know, and then there's consultations and things like that with the doctors. And Jameis is one of our guys who obviously is here for a reason. He's a very good football player, but that would go for any position. Any player on our team, they would be the next person. You know, injuries in the National Football League are part of it.
7: Dart suffering the injury on the opening series of the Monday night loss to the Rams, but now could miss the rest of the year, depending on just how bad things are. Earlier on ESPN Radio, our Freddie Coleman.
22: They are not going to be fine. I get it. They're going to the church of good Jameis is going to be better in terms of being better good Jameis because John Harbaugh is the head coach. Come on now. Yeah, maybe a week of practice, a week's of practice. He's out there the first teamers. He's going to get more comfortable. But you can have whatever scheme you want. You can have whatever coaching pedigree you want. If you don't have the right personnel or personnel you can trust, there's only so much you can do.
7: Jameis Winston and the Giants offense struggled when Winston took over the offense in the Monday night game. And now Jameis Winston seems to be the guy for the foreseeable future. ESPN Giants reporter Jordan Ronan.
23: They're going to ride with Jameis Winston here. That's what they're set up to do. He was paid just in case something happened to Jackson Dart. He was the contingency. So now you got to ride with it. They just gave him a two-year, $13 million extension within like the last month. So he played terrible yesterday, let's be fair. He was bad. But I think that's part of the Jameis experience, and that's what they paid for. That's the low range of outcomes. There's also a high range of outcomes. He started last year, played really well against the Lions. So you're going to get all over the map, and you'll win some games, but the likelihood is you're going to have a losing season because that's, you know, Jameis Winston, what he's done throughout most of his career, to be frank.
0: That's the situation in New York. There's also a quarterback question in Chicago with Caleb Williams suffering a hamstring injury in Sunday's loss to the Vikings. How about what the Bears need to do to stay on track without Williams? ESPN analyst Jeff Saturday.
2: This is a Ben Johnson question, right? Is how much do you believe in their offense and their ability to score? I think they can balance. They can take pressure off their defense. I think they can run the ball well. The issue for the Bears is going to be their defense and how can they hold up. I think Ben Johnson finds a way. And I'll tell you, this is a big test for Ben Johnson. And I'm going to say it this way.
3: Okay.
2: When you think about the San Francisco 49ers.
3: Yes.
2: Shanahan finds ways to win without their starting quarterback.
3: Yes. Right? Well, when Mac Jones.
2: Now
3: last
2: exactly
3: year in
2: right.
3: LA against
2: that's
3: the Rams.
2: Right.
3: Yeah.
2: And now you're looking at the Seattle Seahawks who go 2-0 with Drew Lock. I mean, what, four plays with Darnold or whatever? Like, good coaches find ways to, and good teams find ways to win with their backup. This is Ben Johnson's like first test of real adversity, right? What do I do? How do I get my team prepped? So I'm excited to see how he looks in that.
0: Bears playing at home against the Eagles to wrap up week 3, the Monday night game on ABC and ESPN. Straight ahead, heading towards the playoffs on the hardwood. SportsCenter All Night continues at ESPN Radio.
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0: Wilson, 18 points, 10 rebounds, couple of blocks. Held the Sparks to 1 of 12 shooting as a contesting defender. Neko Gumike, 17 points, 9 rebounds in her final road game of her career as she's calling it a career, retiring at the end of the season. It's a 10-point loss for the Sparks to Las Vegas. Fire, Valkyries. The Fire trailed 17-0 to start the game, but this one wound up in overtime.
9: Four on the shot clock. Parla puts it up. It's out. Parla lead, how good are you? The high arcing rainbow. Touching the clouds. Touching nothing but net and fouled.
0: Fire go on to a 90-82 overtime win over the Valkyries, who would have clinched the 2 seed with a win. They can still clinch on Thursday. Valkyries held the Fire scoreless until 3 minutes and 20 seconds to go in the first quarter. They build a 17-0 lead, but they wind up losing it overtime. The Valkyries have a 6-game win streak come to an end. Fever and Lynx.
10: 14-point Indiana lead. Still a lot of time left. Bibby started 5 of 6 from 3 as missed her last 3. Clark comes up with a 4th steal of the day. Clark all the way in. Will lay it on. 27 points for Caitlin Clark. Boston over to Mitchell. You bet. There it is. 27 straight games with at least 20 points for Kelsey Mitchell.
0: Kelsey Mitchell, 27 straight games with at least 20 points, and on Tuesday she had exactly 20 points. Fever get the 96-77 win. Fever can finish no lower than 6th in the standings. Caitlin Clark, 27 points, 9 assists in the win.
11: Caitlin, this was such a unique game. Your team opens up this huge lead. You play the way you want to in the first half. How hard was it to close out their bench players, their second unit?
12: Yeah, I thought our third quarter was a little bit sloppy, and they went zone, and I think it stopped our flow a little bit, and then we were fouling and not able to play in transition, but you got to give their bench credit. They came in and they fought, and they fought. I thought it was a good game for us. We got off to a great start, and we were able to find a way to close it and get a big win. It's a big win, and one more. I hope Liv plays, and I think it'll be a fun one.
11: You said that this was a get-right game. Of the things that you did get right, what stood out to you?
12: I thought our pace, I thought our intentionality on the offensive end, and I thought our defense was really good. I thought we were moving with a purpose. When we made errors, we covered for each other. There's still a lot of things we can continue to clean up. I think we need to recognize a little faster when, you know, obviously Bibby was able to knock down quite quite a few threes and just sloppy in rotations where we don't want to rotate off of shooters. So just little things like that we need to clean up going into the playoffs, but just proud of this group and thankful for these fans. You know, this is our last home regular season game, so it's fun. The season goes fast, but it's been good.
11: The fans were truly incredible and really celebrated when Kelsey Mitchell got that 20-point. She keeps that long streak alive. Tell me about why is that important that you get that assist and get her those streaks alive?
12: Yeah, I mean, it's awesome how this crowd is, like, really rallied behind Kels, and obviously she's been through a lot of tough times with this organization, and now she gets to play in front of a sold-out crowd every night, and they have her back like no other. Like, these fans truly love this team, and you can feel it every time you're in this gym, so it's really easy for Kelsey to score 20. She does it in her sleep, so just happy for her.
11: Thank you so much, Caitlin.
0: Kelsey Mitchell with 20 points. Caitlin Clark, eighth game with 20 points, 5 assists, and 5 rebounds. This season, Caitlin Clark with our Holly Rowe. Mystics by 10 over the Sun. Mystics 27th win this season. They currently hold the number 6 seed. The Raptors and Kawhi Leonard agreeing on a 2-year deal. ESPN Shams Charania.
2: Kawhi Leonard has reached agreement on a 2-year, $115 million contract extension with the Toronto Raptors. This reunion will now extend long-term. This gives him 3 years and $165 million total on his Raptors deal. He also does have a player option in 2028, but my understanding is that he fully expects to retire and finish his career in Toronto, and this deal allows him to do that. We know the last 4 months, there was the trade talks that went on for Kawhi Leonard with the Clippers in June. He ends up in Toronto. There was interest from teams like Minnesota and Detroit, but he made it very clear that he would only extend long-term in Toronto among the teams that were interested in him. But there was, of course, the pause that we had from July onward when the league made it clear that the Raptors would take on the onus of any responsibility and discipline for Kawhi Leonard. That ended up in the Clippers getting hit with a hammer. Kawhi Leonard, $700,000 in restitution. He's able to play onward. In between all that, Kawhi Leonard also fired his uncle and business representative, Dennis Robertson, in June, hired a new agent in Harrison Gaines, who now completes this deal. And Kawhi Leonard, I'm told, has made it clear to the Raptors that he wants this to be his last stop. That's very important. That's why they move forward with this deal. And some bookkeeping on this. This is $11 million less than his max. And he also waived a $7.45 million trade kicker to allow the trade to go through. So there was some give back for Kawhi Leonard. Now, board man does get paid.
0: 2 years, $115 million with Toronto. Well, who do you trust most when you have to go to the bullpen? That's next. SportsCenter All Night continues. It's ESPN Radio.
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0: The AL East. In 2026, it is the Tampa Bay Rays. They wind up splitting a doubleheader with the Yankees on Tuesday. Yankees took the opener of the doubleheader, but they won. The Rays did. Game two. 6-1 final, and that captures the division for Tampa Bay. Their manager, Kevin Cash.
20: Yeah, just proud of him, really proud of him. And that, you know, I reminded Yandy that he's going to pull out his tomahawk T-bone. We got three more bites to take out of it, but just incredibly impressed with the crew. Not anymore, but yeah. Very impressed, proud of the group, the staff, everybody.
0: Rays. 25-1 to win the AL East going into the season. But they now have 96 wins, tied for the fourth most in franchise history, and they get their fifth career division title in franchise history. Rays clinch the division. Yankees, by splitting the doubleheader, do clinch the top spot in the American League wild card. That's the silver lining for the Yankees as they find out that they will be without Aaron Judge for at least the first round of the postseason. Won't have their captain for the wild card round, manager Aaron Boone.
21: Look, we've played much of the year without him, and so, and for the most part, we've done a pretty good job, and so guys are used to it. Obviously, you always want your best player in the mix, but we understand we've got a job to do and an expectation to win, and I think that expectation doesn't change. You know, with or without him, we're expecting to go into the series and know we can beat anyone when we play our game.
0: Yankees, Red Sox in the wild card round next week. No Aaron Judge for the Yankees. ESPN's Tim Kirchen.
22: Well, obviously, this is a big loss for the Yankees. Aaron Judge, when healthy, is the best player in the American League. And this year, they've scored a run fewer per game when he doesn't play as opposed to when he does play. However, After the last injury, the Yankees were prepared for this to happen, to maybe play the wild card series without Aaron Judge. And they played most of the year without him for the most part and done pretty well. And what they did at the trade deadline, they upgraded their offense. So I think they're in a better position to handle this, but there's no way around it. You're going to miss Aaron Judge a lot.
1: What do the Yankees have going for them without Judge?
22: Well, their starting pitching is really, really good. Cam Schlittler is the best pitcher in the American League. He's going to win the Cy Young this year, and they could follow him with Max Fried and Gerrit Cole, and we saw what Carlos Rodon did today. Plus, Schlittler against the Red Sox has made four starts. The Red Sox have hit 174 and slugged 302 against him in those four starts. So if the Red Sox, if it ends up Yankees-Red Sox, can go in and steal game one and beat Cam Schlittler, that changes everything. But this rotation is good enough to win a three-game series with all three games at home.
0: Yankees wind up splitting that doubleheader with Tampa Bay on Tuesday. As for the Red Sox, they fall short against the Guardians.
3: Swing and a bouncing ball toward first. Fielded by the second baseman. Running to the bag. Hano beat everybody there. Ball game. Nathaniel Lowe slipped and fell. Couldn't get the bouncing ball. Hano charging at second. Nobody at first. And he beats Sogard to the bag to end it. And the Guardians' magic number to clinching a playoff spot down to two. They beat the Red Sox 3-2.
0: Tom Hamilton, WTAM, six straight wins for Cleveland. 3-2 win on Tuesday. Red Sox have lost three straight and eight of the last 12. They went 0-for-9 with runners in scoring position, third most without a hit this season. Red Sox stumbling to the finish line in the final week of the regular season, but interim manager Chad Tracy does have the interim removed from his title. He's now the manager.
5: The same. You know, I'm obviously there's a large sense of, you know, relief and validation and this happening. But no different as far as like how I'll approach the day to day and what I've already been doing.
0: Chad Tracy and the Red Sox falling to Cleveland on Tuesday. Speaking of sense of relief, there may be some in Los Angeles. Shohei Ohtani expected to return to the Dodgers lineup on Wednesday. First day he's eligible to be activated off the injured list. Manager Dave Roberts says he looks considerably healthier than he did a couple of weeks ago. Dodgers on the field on Tuesday against the Padres.
30: Now Tommy Edman. He takes a ball low, 1-0. Peralta set. The lefty deals. Fly ball, left field. Long way back is Harris at the wall. He looks up and is gone. Tommy Edman, his eighth home run of the year. A crackling line drive home run. And now the Dodgers lead 6-0.
0: AM 570 LA Sports. It would be a 7-0 win for the Dodgers as they shut out the Padres. We'll move into a three-way tie for the three National League wildcard spots with the Cubs and the Phillies. Four games ahead of the Diamondbacks for the final National League playoff spot. Padres have their five-game win streak snapped with the shutout loss. Dodgers moving a game behind the Brewers for the best record in Major League Baseball. SportsCenter all night, ESPN Radio.
6: And there is a strong possibility that Jackson Dart is now out for the season. They took Jackson Dart for x-rays last night that came back negative, and they do more testing, including the MRI, and the MRI showed more damage than initially thought.
8: They are not going to be fine. If you don't have the right personnel or personnel you can trust, there's only so much you can do.
0: Jackson Dart injured on the first series of the Giants' Monday night loss to the Rams. That turned the offense over to Jameis Winston. The Rams wind up dominating the game. Giants lose. And then on Tuesday, learned that Jackson Dart may be out longer than they initially anticipated. The test showing more damage than originally was thought could possibly be season ending, which would put the offense in the hands of Jameis Winston, who ESPN analyst Steve Smith said didn't look all that great on Monday.
23: Did you see Jameis come in?
24: Yeah.
23: No, he didn't save anything. He made it rain more. Yeah, like, go ahead and give me two more Tums, right?
24: That's tough.
23: Because it got really bad. And look, you never want to knock a man while he's down. But Jameis looked like he did not study, and he was not prepared, right, in comparison to Drew Lock coming in. Right, Carson Wentz coming in.
2: Right.
23: These are guys who have come in.
9: In Jameis' defense, Drew Lock and Carson Wentz had Justin Jefferson
23: absolutely.
9: To throw to.
23: I'm just talking about preparation.
9: Yeah.
23: Right, looking prepared. I'm not talking about I'm not talking about the weapons that they do or don't have. And I agree, that is a unfair assessment. However, we are, as backups, you are one play away.
9: Yeah.
23: And that one play away knocked.
9: Yeah.
23: And he was like, who? Me?
2: Yeah.
23: Funny guy?
2: Yeah.
23: Right? You saw him on the sideline. He said, look, when you start self-talking out loud.
9: It's a little different.
2: I got to get it right.
23: He said, I got to get it right. That means he wasn't prepared to be in the game, which I understand.
9: And it's a little different from spraying cologne.
23: Your role as a backup.
2: Agreed.
23: Especially the quarterback.
2: Yeah.
23: Especially the quarterback when you're the backup role. You are the peacemaker. You are the guys that the receivers go to talk to the quarterback, to the offensive coordinator.
2: Right.
23: So
2: get
23: you
2: touches.
23: Give me touches. Understand. So you are used as a measuring stick, a thermometer of the offense to the starting quarterback. So you cannot tell me just because you weren't part of the game plan, you should not be able to execute the game plan. That is unacceptable.
0: Giants went into the season with some high expectations or at least a renewed sense of optimism about the roster, but now, big change coming out of the Monday night loss. ESPN analyst Dan Orlovsky.
10: It's a tough weekend for the NFL, losing Caleb Williams, hopefully not extended period of time. Obviously, Jaden Daniels and Jackson Dart, all young players we all love. The biggest concern then is this was the big jump year. This was the development year. This is his first year on a new offense, but with Malik Nabers, they missed time last year because of injuries, really, for both of them. And so to lose that after what came, you know, the start of the season was so encouraging, it's just heartbreaking news for the Giants and for the NFL and certainly for the development of Jackson Dart.
11: As far as the team's prospects without Dart this season with Jameis Winston, first I'll say I think he's going to play better than what we saw last night when he was thrust into action, just looked completely unprepared for the Rams blitzes that gave him trouble all night. This team has to do two things. They have to run the football better and they have to stop the run. I think what we saw, even with the caveat that I think Winston will be better, this is not a team that's built to play from behind with those skilled players. You saw they had to take Patrick Ricard off the field. They have to go more 11 personnel. That's not the world that they want to live in. This still needs to be a run-first football team. And then on the other side, the Rams, Blake Corum and Kyren Williams, together averaged nearly 7 yards a carry.
10: Mm.
11: And because of that, or this is tied to that, the four-man rush against Matthew Stafford, 9% pressure rate. That is inexcusably low. So, and I think that's tied to their inability to stop the run, but they have to be more effective rushing the quarterback, because as we saw, you got no chance against quarterbacks like Matthew Stafford if you can't disrupt him at all. So those two sides, I think the line of scrimmage is where I'm looking. Both sides of the ball have to be better.
30: I'm more interested in the response. I think that team was in shock last night when Jackson Dart went down. And look, we can sit on here as former players, D.O., and talk about, hey, you got to keep playing, you got to keep going. It changes. Mm. It changes your mentality. It changes your mindset when you see your guy go down, especially coming off a week where he performed so well, but also showed the maturation of playing quarterback at a very high level. I think for the New York Giants going forward, the best thing about this situation is that they got John Harbaugh in the offseason.
11: Mm.
30: Is that they got a competent, experienced head coach that understands how to galvanize a football team in the midst of adversity. Remember, he lost Lamar Jackson a number of times while he was in Baltimore, and Snoop came in and did a really good job. So I think it's about the response for the New York Giants. And they got gettable games in these next few in these next few weeks that they have. So it'll be interesting for me, the response. And two, Jameis Winston has played a lot of football.
11: Yeah.
30: And we understand the Jameis experience is always cliche and fun to say, but he may be

0: I would have said my man, Tyson Bagent of the Bears. Because he's one of these people who I understand he may not have the arm strength, and that's why he wasn't drafted and highly regarded coming out of college. But he just sees the field, and you know this from the preseason games and the times he's been in there. But now he's in concussion protocol, so I can't say Tyson Bagent.
1: Okay.
0: So I'm reduced to two dudes. It's either Drew Lock, who's actually gone out and won a couple of games.
1: Yes.
0: And looks really good for Seattle. Yes. And it looks like they have confidence in him. And I'm going to mention somebody that maybe people don't think of, and that's Mariota. Marcus Mariota, who won a Heisman Trophy about 11 years ago, who steps out there, and it looks like his teammates at least trust him to run a huddle and step back there and run plays. And I'm just going off field, not record, not percentages, no numbers.
1: Okay.
0: I'll take Mariota or Locke, but in reverse order.
1: Yeah, so, I mean, I just have to refute some of these things by bringing in a couple of numbers. Marcus Mariota on this same team last year, when Jaden Daniels got hurt the first time, was 2-6 as a starter.
0: What was Jaden Daniels' record on that same team?
1: Well, the year before, his record was awful.
0: I'm talking about last year.
1: I'm just saying, 2-6, and Drew Lock, drafted originally by Denver, 8-13 as a starter at Denver. I'm tempted to say Carson Wentz, just because of the body of work. He doesn't seem to lose games, you know what I mean? But I think I need to tell the people out there, your exact quote, as Caleb Williams was being carted off the field, because we were talking. Here's the exact quote.
0: I'm terrified.
1: Season's over. He's out 8-12. I'm turning to the Cubs.
0: Yeah.
1: Now he's day-to-day or week-to-week.
0: Not day-to-day.
1: What do you
0: expect? I don't believe he's going to, this silliness that he might run out there like Willis Reed to play against the Eagles on Monday. I don't even want to see that.
1: Right.
0: Somebody take his jersey away like they had to take your boy Jackson Dart's jersey off of him and keep it from him. Caleb Williams is a tough dude. He's going to want to go play. No, not for a couple of weeks. I want to see Tyson Bagent. We just gave him a bunch of money last year. We extended him. Yeah. I want to see Tyson Bagent play.
1: Season's over.
0: Okay, it's not over.
1: 8-12.
0: Good. I was terrified. Huh? What do you got? What's your team got? Which one of them? The Jets or the Commanders?
1: Who's the quarterback? You just said you like Mariota.
0: I do.
1: For the Commanders. Now you're yelling about it. Now you're yelling against
0: him. You like Mariota?
1: Him. What's your team
0: do
1: got?
0: Do you like Mariota?
1: I always did. I don't think he's great.
0: We're going out in agreement. That's it. We're done. Back to you.
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10: 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College football coming off a big weekend. Ole Miss getting that win over LSU. Now the Rebels heading to the Swamp in a matchup with Florida. Ole Miss coach Pete Golding says... Yeah, there's some daunting stats.
11: Well, I don't know if you've seen the stat, but they lead the country in forced missed tackles, right? And we're second in the country in missed tackles. And so I think when you, the combination of those two things don't make you sleep well at night, you know, on top of when you look at what really matters in the SEC right now, like teams that won the takeaway battle last week, undefeated, right? 6-0. Teams that won the explosive, 9-0. You know, so the football obviously is going to be very, very important this week and protecting and taking, you know, advantage of it on defense. They're second in the SEC in calls turnovers. So they've done a really good job of playing complimentary football. So, it's going to be a challenge. We're excited. The Swamp's a really tough place to play. Like I said, we lost in 24 down there being ranked. And I remember going in there at number one at Alabama and it's a one possession game late, you know, and you're sneaking out of there. So, a lot of respect for Coach Summer on that team and it's going to have to be a battle.
10: Number 4, Ole Miss. Number 21, Florida. Saturday in Gainesville. 3:30 Eastern on ABC. We'll also see top-ranked Texas facing Tennessee at noon Eastern on ABC. Texas A&M and LSU, 7:30 Eastern time. NFL, Falcons, Packers open up week 3 Thursday. Atlanta says quarterback Michael Penix is good to go. As for what he's picked up on the sidelines the past couple of weeks.
12: You do see me on the sidelines, on the tablet. I go talk to Coop, you know, just, Jackie was in for a little bit last game, you know, just letting them know things, you know, just giving them tips and reminders from that we had throughout the week, you know, so that whenever they do get in those situations, you know, they can just go out there and play fast, you know, but, you know, it's definitely going to help. You know, I feel like it'll show as well, you know, once I get out there on that field and it's like, okay, I'm glad I took those mental reps because now I got it, you know, engraved into my brain and I can just go out there and have fun and play free.
10: Michael Penix getting the start for the Falcons this week, week 3 for Atlanta. SportsCenter All Night, ESPN Radio, baseball, Reds, a 4-0 shutout of the Braves. Ellie De La Cruz, 2-for-3 with home run number 29, drives in a couple, has his 29th stolen base as well. 29 homers, 29 stolen bases on the season. He's seeking to become the fourth player in Reds history to have a 30-30 season.
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10: WNBA Fever beat the Lynx and Kelsey Mitchell extends her WNBA record streak of 20-point games. Ryan Rucco calling it on ESPN.
14: Boston over to Mitchell. You bet. There it is.
10: not even the highest scoring team in Chicago this week. White Sox had 8 runs on Sunday, 14 more on Tuesday. ESPN 1000.
5: 2-2 is hammered out into right. It's deep. It is gone. 2-run homer, Murakami. 11-4. His 33rd. He has tied Vargas for the team lead.
9: Number 3.
10: Things have tightened back up in the AL West. Houston getting a milestone along the way. KBME 790 AM.
15: Here's the pitch. Breaking ball. Whack to left field. Back on it to Rosarena. That's 200! Walker goes deep. It's a 3-run job. Astros lead 4-0 on Kristen Walker's 200th home run of his career.
9: Number 2.
10: Speaking of milestones, Phillies' Zach Wheeler, the only pitcher since 1900 with 7 consecutive strikeouts to start a game. And in the process, Sports Radio 94 WIP.
15: The righty with a wind, here's the pitch. Swing and a miss, struck him out. There's number 2,000 for Zach Wheeler.
16: Wow.
15: 1-2-3 in the first. He strikes out the side, and he becomes the 96th pitcher in Major League history to record 2,000 career strikeouts.
9: Number 1.
10: Rays pick up their 5th division title in their franchise history. 620 WDAE.
17: Here it comes. Swing, ground ball to short. Walls has it. Now his throw to first in time. And the Tampa Bay Rays, for the 5th time in franchise history, have just conquered the American League East. There's a new champion in the AL East. In 2026, it is the Tampa Bay Rays.
10: They capture the division on an outstanding outing from Drew Rasmussen, the only pitcher in American League history to make at least a dozen starts after the All-Star break and have his team go undefeated in those starts. Manager Kevin Cash.
18: Yeah, he was incredible. You know, I comped him to Roy Halladay before the game. And I thought about that. That's putting some pressure on somebody, but he went out there and backed it up for sure. You know, we felt good coming in with Nick and Ras going and know how challenging this club is over here and to win here. But Ras set a tone. No hits through 6 innings and, you know, some timely hits on our end.
10: Wound up going 6 2/3, gave up the 1 hit, 11 strikeouts, and he improves to 16-5 on the season, 3rd most wins in Major League Baseball behind Christopher Sanchez and Sonny Gray. Rays wrapping up the division. Yankees do clinch the top wild card spot, but they'll be short come the postseason. That's next at ESPN Radio.
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32: It's Vegas in Indiana. It's the final week of the baseball regular season. It ends Sunday, and currently there's a tie for first in the AL West. Houston with a record of 78-79 tied Texas for the top spot in the division after winning 7-0 at Seattle. Yordan Alvarez with his 41st homer. Texas lost at home to the Mets 6-3. Tampa Bay clinched the AL East, winning at the Yankees 6-1. Cleveland won at 6 straight. White Sox won again. I'm Steve DeSager.
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37: Well, his name is Jackson Dart, and his season is gone like a wet fart. Welcome in the beginning of another night of the Ben Maller Show. Just one after another, after another, after another. I know. We are in the air everywhere, waddling as we have fun with creatures of the night. Coast to coast, border to border, and beyond, on the vast and weirdly powerful microphones of FSR emanating live.
38: Do it live.
37: From the snap, as in the big bowl of snap, crackle, and pop, guaranteed human from the world famous Fox Sports Radio Studios, where legends like Wayne from Mizzou and Dominican Mike and, of course, the Holy Trinity, the Supreme Court of the Maller Militia, led by Ferg Dog, Maller Prop Guy, and Alf the Alien Opiner, have a need. They have a need for the hot take. They say, give us the hot take. We must have the hot take, and that's how that works. We have plenty of hot takes. You give us a couple minutes. We'll give you a hot take, 100% on that, and don't bury the lead, my man! Alright, so you know the lead, I assume you know the lead if you paid attention at all. It's possible that you have not paid attention. It's a bad job by you. So our lead this hour from New Jersey, that is Big Apple adjacent. And have we done a wellness check on the Moving Man and the other Giant fans, our friend Eddie? There, thumbs up, thumbs down, Eddie and Charlotte. And there's a few others here that enjoy the big blue And they are the Wrecking Crew. They've wrecked their season, or have they? We have a follow-up to a story we talked about in a previous episode of the show. Jackson Dart. Oh, my left knee! Yeah. Well, it turns out that the initial optimistic medical reports were bogus, and it's much more serious than initially believed. Yes, the Giants quarterback now could, that's a weasel word, could miss the rest of the season. And that's after some additional testing. They poked and prodded and all that. So if you saw this, you know about it. Now, Dart is expected to miss, even if he does conceivably have a chance to come back and play, he's going to miss the balance of the season here. And that's the initial plan as of now, that he is going to be persona non grata there. He'll be out and likely going to have season-ending, out of an abundance of caution, season-ending surgery on the knee. Jackson Dart injured on the seventh offensive play for the Giants in the Monday night blowout loss to the LA Rams, as there was a sandwich and Jackson Dart was caught in between. He was the meat of the sandwich. He had Byron Young, who hit him, and then sent him flying in to someone named Josiah Stewart, who then undercut the legs of Jackson Dart, and that led to the wowie kazowie situation. So that was definitely a wowie kazowie situation for Jackson Dart. Now, the news representing a major, major reversal from John Harbaugh, who post-game, following the Monday night game, had great optimism. In fact, Harbaugh had said that they avoided a devastating outcome. Except they didn't avoid a devastating outcome. Harbaugh said evaluations remain ongoing, which is code for I don't want to give you a straight answer. And the Giants, quote, must prepare for the range of possibilities, which means he gone. See you later. And he declined to give a firm answer because he's a coach and coaches are weasels. And that's how that works. So it's also a good jumping off point. Let us discuss the question. What is the biggest consequence? What is the biggest consequence of Jackson Dart potentially missing most or all of the 2026 Giants season? So I've got Geek Squad, Camp Snoopy, and Secret Menu. And we will combine all of these things together, and we are going to relish. Relish being a loudmouth is what we're going to do. So, A, I would like to send a text message, an audio text message, an audio message to my friends. Now, I'm not a Giant fan. I do have some relatives who are from New York who are Giants fans who live there. So that's a lot. A few Jet fans in the family. The Giant fans, the audio message is rather simple. Jackson Dart's future with the Giants is endangered. The franchise quarterback of the future, Jackson Dart. Jackson Dart. Well, it turns out that tag is not a lifetime subscription. Just because you have been given the title quarterback of the future, franchise quarterback of the future, that is not a lifetime subscription. It is just not. You can cancel it anytime, and it would appear, based on what has happened here now, Dart simply hasn't accomplished enough to secure a reserved parking spot as QB1. He doesn't have the gig, and he had been tagged with the capital P potential Jackson Dart, based on where he was drafted. However, potential does not come with Apple Care. It's not part of the package. You don't get the Apple Care for your starting job. So that's a bit of a problem for Jackson Dart. And he's had durability concerns. I remember coming out of college, there were people saying, is he going to be able to stand up to the NFL? And then when he played a decent amount his first year in the NFL, the way that he was running recklessly, people were losing their minds. Oh, my God. Now, the play that he got hurt on against the Rams, he was in the pocket. He wasn't running amok, and he still ended up getting hurt. But there were some durability issues coming out of college where people were questioning whether or not he could hold up to the NFL life. And those people that question the durability of Jackson Dart have been proven to be completely truthful with that analysis. So now he could come back healthy, right? And only discover once he comes back healthy a year from now that somebody changed the password and he was gone and he didn't get the new password. And he's got to contact HR because he's likely been put into the transfer portal. Now, remember also, he was not John Harbaugh's hand-picked guy. He was picked by the previous regime, and it was not a Harbaugh pick. And so life does come at you fast in the NFL. You can certainly lose your job because of injury. And even if the Giants don't go out and get someone who's a young quarterback, and they say, well, that's our guy, and if he plays well, even if that's not the case, nobody waits around for multiple years. Like, if the laptop is cracked, you don't wait around multiple years here for it to come back from the Geek Squad. You don't do that. You just go out and buy another laptop. And every year there's a bunch of new laptops in this thing called the draft, and you can get one, or you can acquire a laptop from somebody else, a used laptop. You can get that. So the NFL upgrade cycle, it is the reality of the world. Some say it's ruthless, right? Newer, younger, healthier. That's a big one. Cheaper often is attractive, and if you can ship overnight, boy, that's pretty cool. If you can ship overnight, boy, that's pretty cool. Now, meanwhile, keeping the beat going here, while Jameis Winston had the opportunity against the Rams, played the majority of the game, and how did that go? It was a dummy run for Jameis Winston, and boy, did he play like a dummy. Holy crap. Now, there is chatter that the New York Football Giants will go into the market and try to acquire a quarterback. Have you heard some of the names bandied about here for the Giants? These are not exciting names. Carson Wentz of the Vikings, who's been usurped by the garden gnome there, the fun-sized QB in Minnesota. Carson Wentz, Justin Fields, who's in Kansas City. You got Justin Fields there. Tua Tagovailoa, who hasn't even played yet for the Atlanta Falcons. His name has been tossed out as well. And there's a couple of others that have been tossed into the gossip machine and all that. So the question, you make the call. Who should John Harbaugh and the Giants go get to plug the hole at QB1 with what appears to be Jackson Dart out for the season for the Giants? So here's what I would do, and I'm never wrong. I activated the Mather Think Tank for this. You know how hard it is for me to activate the Mather Think Tank? There's a lot of gadgets and gizmos and things you got to press there to make this happen. And I pulled some levers, and we activated the Mather Think Tank, and we've determined, here's what we would do. Here's what we do. I give Jameis Winston a two-game free trial, and that comes against the Tennessee Titans and the Cardinals, couple of cream puffs. Delicious cream puffs. Yum, yum to my tum, tum. And after that, somebody's credit card is getting charged. You got a 2-game free trial, and that's it. Now, Winston does not have to go out and be Superman or Crab Legs Man. He doesn't have to be that. He doesn't have to be that guy. He just needs to prove that his football expiration date has not passed, because it looked like the expiration date had passed and he'd become a moldy quarterback against the Rams in that game was terrible. So if Jameis continues the belly whopper as the backup, then John Harbaugh and his useful idiots around him, he's got his toadies in the Giants front office, then John Harbaugh and that team, they have to get together and they have to contact a temp agency and say, okay, what are we going to do here? And then why don't we go out and get the guy that kind of knows how I'm wired and all that, and we have a history together, and why not? So it's time to go Camp Snoopy for the Giants. If Winston flames out, you go Camp Snoopy. You bring in Joe Cool. Bring in Joe Cool. John Harbaugh and Joe Flacco, they have a past. It's the reunion nobody requested. Nobody requested, but everyone understands if it happens. You're like, ah, I kind of get that. And Flacco's certainly not perfect. I'm not going to sit here and wax loquacious about Joe Flacco, this, that, and the other thing. I'm not going to be that guy. Flacco is certainly, he's got issues. There's some warts on him, imperfections. He's in his early 40s, and The good news is you can get them for popcorn, unbuttered popcorn. You don't even have to put butter on the popcorn, just regular popcorn without the butter. You can get them for that. And he's zero threat to take over as the franchise quarterback long term. So Jackson Dart would approve Joe Flacco coming in. And the boomers often, the old timers say, well, you know, it's not over because you can go out and get a backup and you can get, Kurt Warner, the greatest show on turf, the St. Louis Rams. Nick Foles, that Eagle team years ago that went on the magic carpet ride in the playoffs when Carson Wentz got hurt. And if you're a real old timer, you remember the name Jeff Hostetler from the Bill Parcells Giants. Back in two generations, when the Giants went on a run, when their quarterback got hurt with Jeff Hostetler, the backup. So that is the model that many bring up. It's backup folklore. It's like casino advertising. Look at the advertising for casinos, and everyone wins, and you go down Glory Road, much like a backup quarterback, of course. For every Nick Foles, Kurt Warner, and Jeff Hostetler, you have 9,000 quarterbacks who make a left turn onto the Struggle Street. And instead of Glory Road, they went on Struggle Street, which is a bit of a problem there. So Dart better hope that Flacco is the guy, not somebody younger, who's got more than a couple years or more than 1 year left in him. And then if Flacco comes in and plays well, it's not that big a deal. If he stinks, okay. Nothing makes yesterday's future disappear faster than tomorrow's healthier model. If you have a younger, healthier model, so we'll see about that. Now, the last word, I would like to address the skunk in the room. I would like to talk to the skunk in the room. So I'm told there is a faction of giant aficionados that are ready to shut it all down. Shut her down, shut her down, shut her down, shut her down, shut her down. Just like that. So the question is this. There are some claiming now that the Giants should just throw in the sponge without Jackson Dart and tank. Get a top five pick in the draft and reload in 2027. Get another stud receiver or another great defensive player, or another offensive lineman. So what say you? What say you? So here's what I say. The Giants have played not one, two. Two games the Giants have played. And yet here we are, a chunk. I hope this is a small group, not a large group, of Giant fans who are so addicted to mock drafts that they apparently want to skip the balance of the NFL season. They just want to get rid of the rest of the NFL season entirely. And it's just, hey, Jackson Dart got hurt, so we're just done. That's it. We have no chance. See you later. And these tanking dingbats want the Giants to order off the secret menu. Now, what is the secret menu? It's the menu the Giants have been ordering off of for many, many years here. It's called not the manager's special. That's on the other page. If you look at page two, it's the quitters special. And it's right there before the appetizers have arrived. Just that's it. We're done. Done, da, dun, dun, dun. See you later. See you later. Not even alligators. Just see you later. Just order that off the secret menu. So tell me, if you believe in that, tell me you're a Mama Luke without telling me you're a Mama Luke. You are total jackwagon if you think the Giants should just shut her down after two games. Does it look good? No, it doesn't look good. Does that mean you shut it down? No, you don't shut it down. What's wrong with you? And you hired John Harbaugh. Y'all told me you hired John Harbaugh to fumigate the locker room, to get rid of the bad mojo that had been there for all these years here. And this is an adult in the room, and everyone says the same thing. Oh, it's a different thing of the Giants now. These aren't the same Giants. Okay. So if that's the case, why would you want to do what the same Giants did in the past, where they just went out there and sucked at a time you can't suck? And who wants to spend the rest of the season by choice riding the vomit comet? Why would you want to do that? It makes no sense. So you don't change a losing culture by losing on purpose. You don't. It's like curing alcoholism. You got an alcohol problem. All right, I know what we should do. Why don't we put you in a room with an open bar? That seems like a good idea. What could go wrong? Yes, an open bar. It's, yeah. As they say in Britain, you're a bunch of wankers if you think that, all right? Come on now. The Giants don't need to throw in the sponge. The Maller think tank advice for John Harbaugh and the Giants, unsolicited. They need to grab that sponge. It's on the floor. Grab that sponge. Don't throw it. Don't throw the sponge and wipe the blood. Wipe the blood off the face there, their own face, and then get back in the ring and do your thing. And let's see here, scratch and claw and overachieve and build a winning identity that you're not just going to be the same old sorry-ass pathetic Giants and roll over and play dead. So we'll see how this goes. It is the Ben Maller Show. If you would like to be part, we will open up the phone lines here at 877-99-ON-FOX. That's 877-99-ON-FOX if you want to be part. And you can answer the call of the wild. Now, you don't have to call in. There's no need to call in. But if you want to call in, if you think that there's other people listening that actually want to hear what you have to say, that you have something so important that other people who are working and trying to sleep and can't sleep because they have insomnia are listening, or those dreaded daytime people listening later on the podcast, feel free to call at 877-996-6369. If not, just sit it out. Let the other people call. They'll call. You don't have to call. Also on X, at Ben Maller. That is at Ben Maller. If you'd like to be part of the program that way, you can join the Talk Festivus. The Talk Festivus for sure. And we'll get you the latest as we continue on. Straight ahead. Straight ahead. The never fails PR photo op, a timeless tradition. In the National Football League, it has continued yet again. Good PR comes with a camera crew and a microphone. We'll get to that, and we will do it next. However, it is the A block, and what hour is it? Let's see if we can find out right now.
2: Number one.
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0: The Ben Maller Show on Fox Sports Radio. As we continue on, just getting started here. It's an all-night diner. We have fresh takes all night long.
1: Order
0: for
1: up.
0: It. Yeah, whatever you need here, the deep fryer, fresh oil in the deep fryer. So enjoy that, yeah? No? Not bad. Later this hour, we have the Who Am I game. Next hour, the Insta Trivia. We'll have the Maller Riddle of the Day later
2: Dear
0: on.
2: God, it's good.
0: Too Much or Not Enough, the Queen of Hearts.
2: With Yummy.
0: Lorena Password, the Word Game of the Stars. Don't forget, also, there's a spinoff of the Ben Maller Show on the weekends called the Fifth Hour Podcast. 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
3: Yes, we can.
0: And it's there every Friday, Saturday, and Sunday. So, labor of love.
4: He's the daddy.
0: That's my public position. It's a labor of love. My private position, I will not reveal because it's a private position. So I will not reveal.
1: Oh, really?
0: 877-99 on Fox. The call-in number on X at Ben Maller. Quickly. That's at Ben Maller. You can say hello to Lorena, FSR Tech Queen.
1: Hi, Bill.
0: Right over there. Don't talk to me. And the Coop-a-Loop can be found at A Bronco Fan. That's A Bronco Fan. Your comments can and will be used against you in the court of the Maller Militia, so please act accordingly. All right, the Mexican John Dutton writes in. He says, embrace the tanking, Giant fans. JJ from Renton
5: Mexico
0: says, screw you and your baby Rams putting a hit on Jackson. Yeah, well, maybe if Jackson had some more milk as a kid, he would have stronger bones. I don't. What do you want me to do here?
1: Ram milk?
0: Tony says Anthony Richardson to the Giants. Yeah, why not? Let's get every suck bag quarterback and send him to the Giants. That makes sense. Who else do we have? Nature Boy answering the call of Wild says maybe Peyton Manning might want to give it a crack at quarterback for New York. What the heck? Kathy in Madison says welcome back to Eek in Roseville, Minnesota. Kathy listening to the Ben Maller Show tonight in San Diego on KGB, but not the Russian KGB, the other KGB. There you go. Donkey Sausage says, no talk about the most absurd baseball field rename of a time, of all time, Detroit's Comerica Park becoming Fifth Third Park. Well, we don't get paid to promote these different ballparks and all that stuff. So, you know, if they want to pay us to do a commercial for them, it's paid placement, and we don't generally do that. But if you want to talk about that, most ballpark names are dumb. The Dodgers have a stupid name they attach to their stadium. But, hey, you make a lot of money. It's the way of the world. That's how it works, and you're just supposed to accept the bullcrap. That's the way of the world. Accept the bullcrap. Late night drug tester says no worries for the New York fans. They will forget about the Giants and look forward to the NFL draft, but the Knicks banner raising is less than a month away. Well, that's great. Yeah, the NBA season is like a month away. Just ended last Wednesday and it's a month away. Ferg Duck says, Ben, how embarrassing is it for the Padres that they not only lost and got shut out by the Dodgers arm barn game? Yeah, it was a spring training game at Dodgers Stadium. They call that a spring training game when you just rotate a bunch of pitchers in. Do they actually go golfing at night like they do in spring training? I remember when I used to cover spring training and the pitchers would love to pitch first because they'd get their work in and then they'd be on the golf course by the next inning. They'd run off. They didn't have to shower because they'd just get all sweaty on the golf course and they'd run out there and golf. It'd be great. The Ferg Duck says the Padres are a clown franchise with a clown owner who can't sing. I know what you're trying to do. You're trying to upset our buddy in San Diego who worships at the altar of the Padres. And that's what he is. Brian says the Giants should go out and pluck Philip Rivers from retirement. The NFL loves old timers. Yes, they do. It's all about the old timers. All right, let's go to the phones. Some legends lined up here. Eeny, meeny, miny, mo. Pick a caller by their name. And let's see here. Let's say hello to JJ in Renton. JJ in Renton. JJ, have you called up to apologize that my take on
6: no,
0: Sam?
6: I'm not apologizing about nothing, man.
0: You better apologize because my take has been validated. Sam Darnold's a fraud. The Seahawks are 2-0 without Sam Darnold. They don't need Sam Darnold. Anybody could have played quarterback with that team.
6: Hey, Coop, look at Drew Lock, bro.
0: What are you talking to me? What do you want? Why are you bringing Coop's name up? What?
1: Look at him do what?
6: What? Did you not? How many touchdowns did JSN have last week?
1: And?
6: Okay, so he's not a legit quarterback?
0: No, that's the whole point is it doesn't matter. Listen, the fact that Drew Lock statistically is the top quarterback in the NFL tells you all you need to know about statistics. It does. But it's validation. Listen, it is validation.
6: Now, Ben.
0: What?
6: Who's better than them right now?
0: The Rams?
6: No, the Rams, man. Get out of here, man.
0: You asked me the question. You asked me the question. I gave you the answer. Well, you didn't like
6: the
0: answer.
6: Ben, I knew you were going to talk about the Rams.
0: You asked me a question. What did you want me to say? The Rams are back as long as they don't play in Australia or New Zealand or somewhere like that. They're fine.
6: You are super funny, man. Man, that's why I love you, man.
0: We love you, Jay. You need to call more often, Jay. No, they're not garbage. They're not. You're just bitter and broken. Listen, right now, say it. You were right, Ben. Sam Darnold, not all that great. Not any real responsibility for Seattle winning last year.
6: Man, we're keeping it quiet in Seattle, man.
0: Well, these are your people. I don't know what you want me to do. These are your people.
6: Yeah, we're keeping it quiet in Seattle right now.
0: Okay.
6: Don't worry about Sam Darnold. He'll be back when he gets back.
0: Okay. All right. I got you. Anyway, what's going on?
6: But I love you, Ben.
0: All right, go away. Thank you. There is our buddy JJ and Renton, one of the great characters. Met him at the Maller meet and greet we did in Seattle right before the pandemic. We got that in right before the pandemic, and then the whole world shut down after that, and it was a lot of fun. It was great. Enjoyed the hell out of it. Let's see here. Eeny, meeny, miny. Oh, let me do this. I mentioned this, and I got to pay this off. So there's nothing quite like NFL charity. Because no one loves to talk about their charity more than the NFL. It's the stupidest thing in the world. As many of us were raised properly, we know that true charity, you don't promote it. You just do it. You don't need to promote it. Because when you promote it, you cheapen the charity. I bring this up because Browns backup quarterback Shedeur Sanders, big headlines here, Shedeur Sanders gives away 500 backpacks with school supplies to youth students. It's on video. Of course it's on video. It was at a middle school in the Cleveland area. And so that was the big story there. They were treated to food, pizza, and ice cream, and all this stuff. And it's nice to do it. It is cheapened because you have to send out a press release. And I learned this when I got into the media. I didn't know this before. I was naive, like you probably are naive. The reason that these things end up on the local media is because the players, PR people, and the teams will send out press releases, and it was great. I remember when years ago, and they'd be like, they'd do some Thanksgiving giveaway, like these NBA teams, and they'd say, okay, so we're going to give away turkeys from noon until 12:30. So please arrive with your camera crew by 11:30, and then we'll have you set up, and we'll have X number of players. They'll name the players who are going to be there. And then, okay, so from 12 to 12:30, get some video, get some B-roll, and then we'll be done by 12:30. And it'll be a 30-minute thing, and then they'll be gone. 30 minutes, okay. So it's all planned out. It's all choreographed. And the reason they do it is because dumb people love that kind of stuff. They're like, oh, that's so great charity. Again, it cheapens the charity when you have to have the camera crew, the person with the boom mic, the makeup person, and all that. Let's go to Anthony in Louisiana, who has dodged operation after operation, and he is up next on the Ben Maller Show. Hello, Anthony. Welcome.
2: Hey, Ben, you all right?
0: Well, thanks for asking, Anthony. It's very kind of you. I do have your number now, so I feel better about that. I was bummed out, and I'm glad you didn't give out your number on there. It's very kind of you to update your phone number. And what are the chances that medical procedure you need actually happens? Was it early October? Is that right?
2: October the 1st.
0: That's about as early October as it gets, October the 1st. That doesn't get any earlier in October than October the 1st, does it?
2: You know, my birthday, October the 19th.
0: I did not know that. Lorena knew that because, you know, she's related to you. I'm not related to you, so, you know.
3: I actually have a really hard time remembering birthdays.
2: Hey, cuz.
3: What up, cuz?
0: This thing called a phone. You can type them in there.
3: Yeah, I don't do that either.
0: It's a calendar.
2: It's good to hear from you, Lorena.
0: You put names in there, and then you check.
3: I used to be really good at memorizing phone numbers.
2: Yeah, Lorena, you
0: had you had no choice. There was a time you had to remember phone numbers.
3: Yeah, and I would be like, I got like 70 people's phone number remembered.
0: Now you don't have to remember anyone's
3: None of them.
0: Phone number. None.
2: Hey, Lorena, how your daughter doing?
3: She good. I sent her a picture of my pet spider yesterday.
0: Your what?
3: Pet spider.
0: A pet spider. Oh, that's right. Pet spider. There you go.
2: Yes. Yeah. Nice. Hey, you got a where'd you get your good sense of humor from?
0: Well, I feel like is this a soundboard? Is that a soundboard? I feel like that's a soundboard. All right. Well, thank you, Anthony. Feel better. Go away. All right. There's Anthony in Louisiana. Here, well, here's a blast from the past. Our friend, I think this is the same person, Kelly from Des Moines. Hello, Kelly. Welcome.
4: Ben.
0: Been a minute.
4: How are you?
0: It has been
4: a minute.
0: Formerly known as Donut Kelly back in the day.
4: Yes, no longer Donut. I am now managing a steak burger and custard restaurant. So
0: you're Steak Burger Kelly or Custard Kelly?
4: I serve Custard Kelly thrown around. I'm okay with that.
0: Custard Kelly. Okay, delicious custard. Yum, yum.
4: We'll go with that.
0: Okay, sounds very good. Well, welcome back, Kelly.
4: Thank you.
0: Yes.
4: Yeah. So, I mean, how has Ryan Tannehill not been thrown around in this random quarterback conversation?
0: Because he's Ryan Tannehill? Could that be
4: why? There you go.
0: Could that possibly be why Ryan Tannehill is not?
4: I'd also like to piggyback off of JJ, though. Like, here's the problem is that you're missing the point is that the Seahawks are this good without Sam Darnold. That means we're that good.
0: No, you're no better with Sam Darnold because Sam Darnold's not good. So it doesn't matter whether Sam Darnold plays or not. He's not that good.
4: No, I mean, here's the thing. We don't even have starting running backs or anything. We're still just going to be 3-0 without any of these starters. And then.
0: Yeah. Well, reality will catch up to you at some point. And that's fine. You're peaking too soon. The good news is the Rams are not peaking too soon. They have guys. Myles Garrett's going to miss probably half the season. Then he'll come in there and play. Puka Nacua just missed a game. Rams are so good. They just won without their top two players.
4: You're really backing someone as amazing as a gentleman as Puka Nacua is.
0: Well, if you graded NFL players on their morality, you wouldn't watch the NFL, would you? Didn't the Seattle Seahawks just sign a guy who's facing life in prison?
4: Yeah, no. Okay, that's a good point.
0: Okay, clean up your own closet before you start ripping my closet.
4: That's a good point.
0: Yeah, and listen, Puka is like part vampire or something like that. I guess. I mean, he likes to.
4: Is he?
0: Apparently, based on what I saw on TMZ, he's like a vampire. He likes the bite and blood. I think.
4: Okay, I do have a question for you, though, because we have had many food debates in the past. My brother just had a conversation the other day where he said that trail mix can be a dessert.
0: No, that's a bad take. But I will tell this, and I feel strongly I'm in the anti-raisin category when it comes to trail mix. I feel the raisin, you know how you order like a breakfast burrito and they'll fill it with rice because it's cheap and they don't want to put too much meat in there?
4: Mm-hmm.
0: Well, I feel like the raisin is the equivalent of that in trail mix, that they'll put too much raisin in there and they won't put enough of the other good stuff in there. And it's a big problem in the trail mix community. So I would like to push back against big trail mix and have no raisins. Forget a few raisins. I want no raisins in my trail.
1: It's a bad take.
0: It's a great take. It's a wonderful take. It's my best take of the day.
1: Where's the sweetness coming from?
0: Because you put a little chocolate in there.
3: Damn,
0: that's the sweetness. Boom, done. Chocolate.
1: You need some like good healthy sweetness.
0: No, you don't.
3: That's what the peanuts.
0: No,
3: are
0: you don't. You have a fatal illness, Coop. It's called life. You're not getting out alive. You might as well enjoy it. Just saying.
1: Well, if you're going to take that, train of thought, then you shouldn't be having trail mix at all.
0: That's a fine position. Okay. Yeah. If you want to go anti, but I do like some trail mixes. A lot of, the nuts in there, different kinds of the nuts and the little chocolate and whatnot.
3: I like a variety of nuts myself.
1: No, the one from Costco with the white chocolate chips and the blueberries.
3: Yes. Yeah.
0: There's one they have at Target that has these little caramel balls in it. Those are pretty good.
1: Oh.
0: Yeah, yeah.
1: Okay.
0: It's called cashew something.
1: Oh,
0: I don't know.
1: But cashew is one of my favorite nuts.
0: Yeah. Do you see how hard it is to produce cashews?
1: Yes.
0: Very difficult to make cashews.
3: No, I do not.
0: Oh, yeah. Cashews. They come in this, like, green thing that's about this big. You can't see because we're on radio, but it's big. And then only one cashew for each thing.
3: Really?
0: Yeah.
3: I'm going to have to look this up.
0: Yeah, there's also
1: almonds take like an insane amount of water to grow.
0: Yeah, I hear that all the time. People complain about the water in California. All right, well, Kelly, I'm glad you're back. Custard Kelly.
4: Thank you. Yes.
0: Be well. Thank you. Live long, prosper. There she goes, our friend Kelly in Des Moines. She's called us from multiple cities over the years.

0: Niner wide receiver Brandon Cooks. That's right. Ooh. Brandon Cooks is now with the Niners. New 49er wide receiver Brandon Cooks and me are the only players with 1,000+ yards, 1,000+ yard receiving seasons with four different franchises. Again, new 49er wide receiver Brandon Cooks and me, the only players with 1,000+ yard receiving seasons with four franchises. Who am I? The answer. We'll get to it. We'll do it next.
1: Maller Militia. You already know this.
0: Spoiler alert!
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1: 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It is a spinoff of this show. We have a mailbag every Sunday. We have rotated since the sidekick position vanished from the fifth hour podcast, so we've rotated people in and out of that. We will continue to do that. Many big names still on the big board. 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However, did you know that people are much nicer on platforms like Instagram, where you can find Ben Maller Show content? Ben Maller on Fox. Ben Maller on Fox on Instagram. And the Facebook page, Ben Maller Show. That's Ben Maller Show. There are just 99 days remaining until the end of the year. You know that? Just 99 days. All over. Well, this year's over. There'll be another year. Back to it we go, and it's time now for the big payoff on the Who Am I game. The 49ers, the old geezers of the NFL, added again. The Niners added wide receiver Brandon Cooks to the practice squad. Now, the well-traveled Brandon Cooks and me are the only players with 1,000-plus yard receiving seasons with four different franchises. Who am I? That is the question. What is the answer? And let's see, does anyone know the answer? Random Ryan in Carolina says Dick Trickle. Boogity, boogity, boogity, boogity. Femi in the Twin Cities, the top Uber Eats driver. Very nice man. He made some Maller bumper stickers. And he sent me my favorite photo ever sent by a listener when he went back to his homeland and took some photos with the friends there. It was great. He said Randy Moss. DJ Dallas from Alf, the alien opiner. Monkey Biz Doug going with Antonio Brown. Who else do we have? Page down. T.O. from Eek in Roseville, Minnesota. Mr. Nice Guy going with Ricky Henderson with Red Sox batting gloves. Wow. Wonder what the story is on that. That's pretty good. That's old school. That's like 1982 or 83, something like that. Ricky Henderson. Those are the batting gloves. They went to exotic batting gloves after that. Who else do we have? Jabba Chamberlain, who's 41 today from Late Night Drug Tester. Let's see here. Stevie Meatball says, Debbie does dishes is the answer. Rich in Vegas going with Louis Tion. What say you, Lorena?
2: Eddie Royal.
1: No, that is incorrect. It's Brandon Marshall. Brandon Marshall. The Marshall Plan. Brandon Marshall.
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1: AL East title and a number one seed, winning at the Yankees 6-1. Winning pitcher Drew Rasmussen had a no-hitter through six. He pitched 6 2/3 innings with 11 strikeouts. Toronto at Baltimore rained out. Cleveland won at six straight, 3-2 at Boston. The White Sox kept pace with a 14-11 win at Kansas City. White Sox still a game back in the AL Central. In the AL West, there's now a tie for first. Houston was a 7-0 winner at Seattle. Yordan Alvarez with his 41st homer that's tied for the league lead. Texas lost at home 6-3 to the Mets. The Dodgers shut out the Padres 7-0. Wins for the A's and Twins. New York Giants quarterback Jackson Dart might need surgery after Monday night's knee injury. Bears quarterback Tyson Bagent is in concussion protocol. And the Toronto Raptors gave Kawhi Leonard a 2-year extension worth $115 million. I'm Steve DeSager.
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0: mistake. Welcome in the beginning of another hour of the Ben Maller Show. We are in the air everywhere, crawling along the audio dial as we go back to the basics, coast to coast, border to border, and beyond, on the vast and unthinkably powerful microphones of FSR emanating live from the box.
1: Do it live.
0: What's in the box? Thanks for asking. It's the Chatterbox. 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And I think it was, if I'm not mistaken, I think it was just Josh in Cincinnati who reached out and said, hey, Maller, can you tell me about that king? 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At DraftKings, the crown is yours. So our lead story this hour from the Grand Canyon State, and we have a wide receiver quagmire in the desert. Have you been following? Well, several of you sent me this video clip. I guess I'll call it a video clip. It's bouncing around the echo chamber online of Marvin Harrison Jr. Let's just say it's not a sizzle reel. It's not a sizzle reel for Marvin Harrison Jr. It makes him look like he doesn't really like football that much. Anyway, Cardinals coach Mike LaFleur. It's a brotherly love business there in NFL coaching. Your brother's coach, you have a better chance of being a head coach. Anyway, Mike LaFleur, the Cardinals coach, do you think he A, criticized the work of Marvin Harrison Jr.? He criticized his wide receiver's work. B, dismissed the report. Or C, gave no comment. Well, the answer is B. Mike LaFleur defending Marvin Harrison Jr. after being asked questions about why it looks like he doesn't care about football. Very incriminating clips making their way around social media. So if you have not been paying attention to this, the internet crowned Marvin Harrison Jr. God's gift to the wide receiver position. Then he had to actually play the games, which is, that's been the problem. The problem has been he's actually had to live up to that stature. So LaFleur blamed the now notorious video that shows Harrison not hustling. This is great. So Mike, did you hear this? Mike LaFleur blamed Marvin Harrison Jr.'s what appeared to be a lack of effort to a different running style. He said, if that's people's narrative on him, that's fine, but I know his teammates don't feel that way. Oh, it's so great. So there's video that shows Harrison looking like he'd rather be having some ice cream on the sofa somewhere. He has produced like a guy that should be eating scoops of ice cream on the sofa. The former number 4 overall pick has just one catch for 33 yards and 4 targets. We're 2 games in to the NFL season. So that is a good jumping off point. Let us discuss the question. Is Cardinals coach Mike LaFleur helping Marvin Harrison Jr., his wide receiver, by defending his effort, or is he making this a bigger story? All right, so I've got my observations on this. I got the Incredibles, Krabby Patty, and Hiccup. And we will combine all of these things together, and we will give you a $1 million smile, which doesn't work on radio. You don't have to have a $1 million smile. You have to have a face for radio. That's all you have to worry about. All right, so anyway, to answer the question, is Mike LaFleur, the Cardinals coach, helping Marvin Harrison Jr. or not by defending his effort when it's clear that he's not giving any effort? Like, it's obvious he's not giving any effort. So my first thought, number one. So Mike LaFleur was a fan of Better Call Saul back in the day. Big fan there because it all makes sense. It all makes sense because he's actually doing some cosplay as Saul Goodman. He's doing the little cosplay there. Like all coaches, every coach that's ever been in the NFL, with the exception of like five coaches, every coach in the NFL is an expert at bending the truth to serve their client's best interest. In this case, their wide receiver's best interest here. Coaches defend players. Every man, woman, and child knows that coaches defend players. Totally fine. Totally fine. We're here to call out the bullcrap. But when the tape blatantly contradicts the defense of the head coach, you're just gaslighting the people that care about your team. Now, the good news is when the Arizona Cardinals coach, Mike LaFleur, criticizes Marvin Harrison Jr., he's not really offending many people because there's not many Cardinal fans. It's just the way it is. There's not that many folks upset by that. But my God, it's right there. Even Inca Terror and Blind Emmett, who used to call the show, and all these, and Blind Seabass, all these guys, Stevie Meatballs, the Blind Army. Who's our new general? Now that Blind Scott retired from calling, who's our new, is it Stevie Meatballs or Inca Terror is the lead blind listener? We have to replace as the senior member of the blind listenership. We have to, Blind Scott retired, so we'll have to find somebody else to replace him. Anyway, the point of all this, LaFleur, you cannot see what we all saw and make that statement. You cannot watch that video clip of play after play of Marvin Harrison Jr. dogging it. And then, you know, your eyes are unreliable. You're the problem. I'm a coach. I know what I'm talking about. I'm smarter than you. Don't tell us we didn't see what we saw. Now, the Cardinals are, or at least Mike LaFleur is trying to convince everyone else in the room here that the loafing caught on candid camera by Marvin Harrison Jr. was actually, what was it, advanced route or route conservation. Police. So Marvin Harrison Jr., you know who he plays like? He plays like one of the Incredibles. He plays like Violet Parr of the Incredibles there, and he can turn invisible on any given Sunday. Marvin Harrison Jr. can vanish, create a blank spot where you're playing shorthanded. The other team's on a power play. Because they have 11 guys on the field, and when the Cardinals are on offense with Marvin Harrison Jr., they have 10. Because he might not feel like doing anything at that point. And I love the Cardinals' position for Mike LaFleur. It's basically, listen, his motor comes with eco mode. What is that? What? Seriously, if he knows the ball is coming, this is the way it looks to me. If Harrison knows there's a good chance he's going to get the football, he suddenly is ready to go. He's engaged. But more times than not, he doesn't think he's going to get the football, and he went to the water park. He went to Raging Waters and is floating down the lazy river in an inner tube. And eventually, somebody hits pause, rewind, and slow motion, and they say, wait a minute, that guy ain't hustling. And if you have to hold a news conference, here's my position. You can call up and scream and shout and tell them I'm wrong when I give out the number in a few. But my position on this, if you as a coach have to hold the news conference to explain why one of your alleged star players is really trying, even though everyone says he's not trying, if you have to hold a news conference and explain why one of your better players, in theory, is actually hustling, even though it looks like he's not hustling, you've already lost the argument. So again, Marvin Harrison Jr. is one of these guys that when drafted, he had all the measurables, built like Adonis, he plays like Uranus, which is unfortunate. All right, now, page two. To Seattle we go, where Seahawks coach Mike McDonald had a farm, E-I-E-I-O. He also coaches the Seattle football team. And this is pretty interesting here. So randomly, Mike McDonald revealed that the Seattle football team used fan-shot social media clips from the Broncos, and they ended up beating Denver. This was in the 2024 opener when Geno Smith announced that he kept receipts and he's back, and then proceeded to later on lead the Raiders to the worst record in football and is now serving time, not in San Quentin, even worse than San Quentin. He's serving time there, not on Rikers Island. Rikers Island adjacent with the Jets. Back with the Jets. So anyway, the story here is like 2 years old, but it's new to us. Mike McDonald called the footage public knowledge. Well, the reason this is a thing is because Sean Payton later learned about it and apparently lost it, according to Mike McDonald. He lost it, threatening to accuse Seattle of cheating, invoking the Patriots' Spygate. Spygate. McDonald insisted that he claimed Seattle did nothing wrong. Of course he did. Said they did nothing wrong. Said Denver even suspected that the Seahawks had a plant, that they had somebody out there that was doing the videos. So Seattle then got upset. They threatened legal action for a false accusation. And McDonald, the Seahawks coach, dubbed the entire thing a Cold War. So nobody went public and the story went away. There was no lawsuit. It did not escalate any further than that. However, it is now on the public record so we can have some fun and talk about it. The question, who looks worse? You make the call. Who looks worse here in this coach's Cold War between the Broncos' Sean Payton and the Seahawks' Mike McDonald? Who looks worse? So the arrow on the Maller compass is pointing directly at Sean Payton on this one. The Prince of Paranoia, Sean Payton. Meanwhile, now Mike McDonald doesn't look great either. Like, he has the memory of an elephant with a vendetta. Like, what are you spilling the tea on this? Now, I'm glad he did as a talk show host. I'm very happy that the coach of the Seahawks did. But 2 years have passed. Coaches have changed on the staffs of the Broncos and also the Seattle Seahawks. Players have changed. They've come and gone. And McDonald randomly brought this up to some TV hack. Like, did he not think that maybe this would be of interest to people? Did he, the Seahawks are claiming he thought this was off the record. Bullcrap. So, my God. He just randomly is like, yeah. Have I ever told you what Sean Payton did? Have I ever told you that story? No, tell me. Now, Payton has always had the energy, going back to his days in the Bayou. He's had the energy of a guy who puts tape over his laptop camera, and he does that when he's ordering DoorDash, which is, you don't need to do that to order DoorDash. What are you doing? This is a bad job for you. And he acted, Sean Payton, the coach of the Broncos, acted like Mike McDonald had infiltrated Broncos headquarters wearing night vision goggles and a fake mustache. And he somehow got past security, and he called the security, they didn't do anything. Payton's upset by that. And of course, we know that the Broncos head coach, Sean Payton, guards the call sheet like it's the Krabby Patty secret formula. You must protect the Krabby Patty at all costs, which is the Sean Payton Broncos offense. So my position has always been, who cares if the other team knows the place? You get so paranoid over this stuff. Now, you don't want to just give them away, but if you have an open practice and somebody happened to be recording and it's on social media, that's the way of the world. That's how that works. So just go out and beat them. Don't get all worked up into a tizzy over this. And the social media, if that's all that this was, and who knows, maybe there's more to it, but if that's all there is, then who cares? It's fair game, unless the Seahawks are lying and there's something else to it. Now, somewhere in Chapel Hill, somewhere in Chapel Hill, Bill Belichick is hearing about this story and saying, hey, Sean, Sean Payton, you might want to relax a little bit, dude. And chill out. What's wrong with you? Now, ultimately, nobody thinks about Sean Payton as much as Sean Payton thinks people think about Sean Payton. But the whole story is bonkers that just randomly a couple years later, the head coach of the Seahawks does an interview and then says it while he's doing the interview. Like he thought it was off the record. That's what the Seahawks are saying. But I've generally known when you're talking into a microphone and there's a camera in front of you, that's not off the record. Off the record, a lot of these guys will have, the managers and the coaches will have these get-togethers with the media where they'll go to some Italian restaurant, eat fettuccine Alfredo, and everyone puts their phone in a box like they're a woman visiting Derek Jeter back in the 90s, and then that's that. And then you talk about all the stuff, and then you give people their phones back and say, you didn't hear it from me. All right, meanwhile, to San Francisco, we got a follow-up to the story of the year in the NFL. And forget about Jerry Rice or T.O., my favorite 49er wide receiver, back in the news again. He always scores. A 24-year-old woman says that she warned 49er brass back in December of 2025. So December of last year, she warned the 49ers about what was going on with Dejon Love, accused of impersonating a 49er player. That was not one, not two, not three, not four, not five, not six, not seven, 8 months before the story became a story, before the FBI ended up saying, hey, wait a minute, we got something going on. So she told the team, this is what she said, and she had the receipts. She told the team that Love, the fake 49er receiver, was under federal investigation, allegedly stealing from random women who were trying to, I guess, stoop him? I don't know. 49ers sent a form response saying they'd monitor the situation. That the Niners said, we're going to monitor the situation. We can't give you any more information. That's it. Now, the reason this is interesting is because the team had previously claimed it received no reports, zero reports before the FBI contacted them. They had no knowledge. They were completely in the dark about this guy going around with his 49er helmet on the beach, catching passes and catching the ladies. Had no idea. Now, Love was arrested back in August, accused of defrauding 24-plus women of roughly $1.3 million. Question. How much legal trouble, how much legal jeopardy could the 49ers be facing if Dejon Love's victims argue that the team was warned and failed to act? All right, as you know, I am not a lawyer. I can play one on the radio. So if Dejon Love's victims can prove that the Niners were warned and the team ignored it and didn't do anything about it, this is not just some kind of smoking gun. That is a smoking inbox. Burn, baby, burn. You've got a billion-dollar, multi-billion-dollar NFL franchise, and apparently their elite corporate security system is just to hope somebody else handles it. That's what bureaucracy is. That's the epitome of bureaucracy, and that's just how it works. But so you've got all this money, and one woman tried to sound the alarm, if she's being accurate. And there were some media people that looked at her email chain and saw what she said happened. So one woman tried to sound alarm bells and received what appears to be a cookie cutter boilerplate response. The same response you would have sent if you had told the 49ers, hey, so-and-so, I think they served up some bad meatballs at the concession stand. Okay, we are aware of the situation. We have no further comment. It's whether we investigate or not, blah, blah, blah, blah, blah, blah, blah. So the oversight could easily go down as the most expensive customer service reply since the automated bot first typed, your complaint is very important to us. Your complaint. Oh, let me put this guy on hold one sec here. His phone's ringing. All right. So there you go. Now, since Love's arrest, here's where it gets even better. So since this guy, Dejon Love, was arrested, do you know what has happened? This did not get a lot of attention, and it happened over the weekend, but it has now been reported that how many other ladies have stepped up to say, hey, I also sent this dope some money. Another 35 women. So let's do the math on that. So it was about 24 women before, and then 35. So we're up to 59. Yeah, can we get another 10? Anyway, are these women possibly hornswoggled by this guy? That is wild. I could see this working 40 years ago or 30 years ago, but in the modern world, my God, you have all the answers right there. You have all the answers right in front of you, ladies. How dumb are you? My God. If any of those scams happen, here's my position. If any of those scams happen between December of 2025 and obviously up until the arrest, those victims have a legitimate case against the 49ers. Does anyone disagree with that? Like, this is a potentially multi-million dollar hiccup for the people that were scammed after December of 2025. So anyone in January, February, March, April, May, June, July, you're in good shape. The franchise might not be completely cooked yet, right? They're not completely cooked yet, the 49ers. But the lawyers, let's just say they've got their bibs on and they're not getting ready to eat ribs. They've got their bibs on here. And those billboard lawyers, all those billboard lawyers, who hurt you and all this? Oh, man, those guys salivating like Pavlov's dogs, just salivating. And there are three simple questions. Who received the warning with the Niners? Who got the warning? Who saw it? You ask that question. And what did they actually do about it? Those are the questions. It is the Ben Maller Show, and we'll take your calls at 877-99 on Fox. That's 877-996-6369 if you'd like to be part of the live program here, as we are all about that action, boss, all about that action. Now, later this hour, we do have the Insta Trivia. We also have Maller to the Third Degree. Those things will be coming up a little bit later in the hour. Your calls up until then, 877-99 on Fox, on X, at Ben Maller. That's at Ben Maller. And it turns out that Taylor Swift made someone who is in the media a whole lot of money. Did you see this? Yeah. Taylor Swift randomly decided to make someone who already had a decent amount of money a whole lot more money. We'll explain. We'll get to that, and we will do it next. However, it is the A Block, and what hour is it? Let's find out right now.
1: Number two.
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0: Miller Show on Fox Sports Radio as we continue on through the overnight hours. Not quite yet at the midway point of our red-eye flight. However, you can be part of the fun. 877-99 on Fox. It is the final week of the baseball season. And we'll have possibly the final baseball Maller monologue of the regular season coming up here later on. Down go the Yankees. The Yankees look terrible. Doesn't matter. They could lose every game in the wild card round to the Red Sox, and Aaron Boone will still be there, and Cashman will still be there.
1: They stink!
0: Doesn't matter. This hour, we talked about the lazy video of Marvin Harrison Jr., the Seahawks coach and the Broncos coach squabbling. And my favorite Niner, Jordan Love. Well, not Jordan. What's his name?
2: Oh, my gosh. Dejan?
0: Dejan Love, yeah.
2: That's it, right?
0: Dejan Love, yeah, that's it. Did he try to hit on you? Did he? No, unfortunately,
2: he wasn't in my inbox. I wish he was.
0: Yeah. Good 49er guy there. 877-99 on Fox.
2: Love a man with a big forehead.
0: Oh, yeah, he does have a big forehead, yeah. Yeah, always cares. I always carry my microphone around, you know, my Fox Sports Radio microphone. He carries his helmet. On X, at Ben Maller. That's at Ben Maller. Say hello to Lorena, FSR Tech Queen, and Koopaloop. Right over there. Say hello to Coop at a Bronco fan. Otherwise, Ned from Nebraska will be upset. Late night drug tester writes in. He says, I promise to take my lady out for an expensive date. And, oh, this is like a preview of the Queen of Hearts. I'm going to use it right now, though. He says, late night drug tester. And you can send your questions in. Hashtag Queen of Hearts. Hashtag Queen of Hearts. That'll be coming up in about an hour. And late night drug tester, this is for you, Lorraine. He says, I promise to take my lady out to an expensive date. Am I wrong to assume a trip to the gas station is not very romantic? Is that not?
2: I love a good trip to the gas station, the fumes, the gesture of getting out of the car and pumping the gas. That's a great date. And
0: it is.
2: Take them inside to get like a hot dog. Gas station hot dog is a great meal.
0: It is. And some gas stations have a car wash. You type a little code in. Come on.
2: And it has the lights. Like, think about how romantic that is.
0: Well, the only gas station you can get away with that is Bucky's. I think you can't take a date to Bucky's. Other than that, it's a little tough. But you do have to have money now, a lot of money, to
2: afford
0: gas. You
2: know, think about it. Are there cameras inside of those car washes?
0: Good question. And does it matter?
2: Through the soap.
0: Well, no, you can't see through the soap.
2: See?
0: Yeah, you can do whatever you want.
2: You get a little frisky in there.
0: The car breaks down in the car wash. You know, things happen. The Baltimore Freeloader account writes in and says, this entire tweet is off record. Even though the red camera light is on, along with the microphone, keep everything a secret. This is strictly background information not to be used for public consumption. Signed, Mike McDonald and any other coach or GM who's ever been misquoted. It is great. It is hilarious. Now, the headline, like, they have no shame in Seattle. No shame in Seattle. Because the headline does essentially say that. It's like, oh, this was an off-the-record conversation. Dude, you were mic'd up. There were multiple cameras around you. Like, right now, I'm sitting in a room. There's, let's see, 1, 2, 3, 4, 5, 6, 7, 8, 9, 10. There's a lot of lights, and then there's, 1, 2, 3, 4, 5 cameras. So there's 5 cameras, and there's 1, 2, 3, 4, 5 microphones. So if I say, it's not off the record if I say something here. Like, what's going on? Like, seriously. But there's that. Mike McDonald's comments about Sean Payton were not intended for public consumption. Let's go to Andre. Andre, who's in the Commonwealth. And Andre might be playing quarterback for the Giants. Who knows? What's going on, Andre? Welcome.
3: What's going on, Ben? Thanks for taking the call. Willis is, he's excited about the lights being on. He's going to be excited about being in the outhouse if he keeps up because he hasn't, we haven't cued him in, right? That's what he has to learn. He just thinks when the show goes on, he's going to, you know, but we're going to get to the bottom of this. You know who's excited, Ben? Jameis Winston. Right? What is luck? When preparation meets opportunity. All right? Everyone talking, the sky is falling, Jackson Dart, the boy wonder, even though he performed in one game caught lightning in a bottle in Harbaugh's season opener, right? That's when you have these opportunities for these breakthroughs when it's early on, right? He hasn't necessarily been tested, not that he would have fallen off. But I'm thinking Jameis Winston, next couple games, give him an opportunity to see if he can hold the line. He's earned it. He's been a good citizen, not like the creepy quarterback, Ben, who you're down on him. He had a big game, but he's had his ups and downs, his inconsistency. Ben, you would agree. Speaking of gas stations, I never thought that would be a place, you know, to take, you know, an affection, you know, to show them. Willis didn't think that either.
0: Well, no, if you can impress a woman if you can afford to get a full tank of gas. That is it's got to be a major turn on for the women if they can see a man that can afford a full tank of gas. My God, come on.
3: You pick that woman up in a Yukon, Ben, and you fill that tank up with gas, never mind if it's on the company card or not. Okay?
0: They don't need to know that. Come on. Right?
3: Exactly. You know, never mind if it's on the company or credit card and I'm going to have to keep
1: What's a company card?
0: I can tell you about the old days, Coop, if you want to hear about that.
3: Willis says he's under the impression, and he is going to go in the outhouse because this has continued. He hasn't been cued in. That's the thing. But we're gonna work with him. He's got snacks. He's very animated now that we're live. But you know what I mean? Not that there's going to be.
0: That's a performing dog. Willis knows when to start barking. And that's the very controversial dog when Willis first made its appearance there. Calm down, Willis. Calm down. Yeah. Anyway.
3: But it almost caused me to lose my train of thought, but not for 1 minute. First of all, shout out to Benny versus the Penny. Before you make any decisions, okay, on Thursday, we got a big game on Thursday, but then going to the weekend.
0: That is not a big game on. Are you saying you think Thursday's a big game? What are you talking about?
3: Ben, since when Michael Penix, the grand return? You saw how Chris is all excited. He'll get hurt. The quarterback coming back.
0: He'll get hurt again. That's what he does. That's his superpower. He had 0-2 team against the Green Bay Packers, who have no running game. Have you noticed that the worst rushing team in the NFL, the Green Bay Packers? Don't tell Jordan Love that, because he does not want to hear that kind of information. He gets very defensive about the Packers running game being horrific and all that. Do you see that Taylor Swift has made a media person? You see this, Andre, has made someone in the media who already had a lot of money, even richer. We're talking about the wardrobe that Taylor Swift wore the other. Did you watch the game the other night, Kansas City and Indianapolis?
3: I was locked in. I couldn't help but, you know, because they're in prime time and the game goes into OT. I'm not concerned about, but I watched the game. I see what you're saying.
0: All right. But you're not a fashion guy, right? You don't really care what Taylor Swift was wearing. Right?
3: I mean, I appreciate, you know, I appreciate the fashionista. Okay, you might
0: all
3: have
0: right,
3: a
0: fashionista. Well, let's just get it. So she attended the game, whatever, and she wore a tank top, I guess, it was designed by Aaron Andrews, but do you think she actually designed it or somebody designed it and she put her name on it? I don't know. But it was her apparel company. I guess she's got an apparel company. Good for her. Way to go. And so supposedly, once people saw what Taylor Swift was wearing, the Swifties, you know, because God forbid they wear whatever they want to wear, they have to wear what she's wearing because they're all like Pavlov's dogs. They've got that. She's got that Svengali effect. So the shirt quickly sold out online, and you couldn't get it. It wasn't that expensive or anything, but it sold out. And so it was $40 shirt. Taylor Swift won the $40 shirt.
3: Yeah, Willis is feeling that Taylor certainly has a commission going her way, you know, based on the brand placement. You know, very, very technical. You know, the week before, Tom Cruise was in the press box, you know, so this is all very scripted. Now, listen, shout out to the fashionistas out there, you know what I mean? You've probably got a couple on your staff there. But I feel, even though this is starting to get old for the fans, Big Daddy Roger Goodell in the background, looking at the NFL's $25 billion valuation. You hear what he said recently? He's like, listen, okay, we're leaning into this. All the Swifties, you didn't like sports, you didn't like football, now you're hooked. Roger Goodell said, look, we're not competing
0: with the
3: NBA.
0: They're not hooked. As soon as Travis Kelce retired, they're not going to be watching football because she's not going to be going to games anymore, so they're not going to care about football. It'll last this year, so good. They got a couple years out of it. Way to go. All right, I got to go. The great Andre. Checking in, there he goes, and his dog Willis, and there they go. Where they go, only
2: very, very active Willis today.
0: Yes, Willis
1: wanted to put on a show and did put on a show, and you got the...
0: Never barks while I'm screening the call, though.
1: It is odd, though. You think there's some kind of other activity going on there to inspire Willis to...
0: There might be.
1: Okay. Like a poking or prodding or I don't know. We have Mallard of the third degree. That is warming up right now in the oven. Time now for the Insta trivia. Seahawks wide receiver Jackson Smith and Jigba and blank are the only players with 100-plus deep receiving yards so far 2 weeks into the NFL season. Again, Seahawks wide receiver Jackson Smith and Jigba and blank are the only players with a 100-plus deep receiving yards here in the 2026 season. That's 20-plus air yards. That's the Insta trivia, the answer, and Maller to the third degree. We'll get to that. We'll do it next.
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And you'll forget about it. And then when you're not being productive,

0: productive at work or you're just bored scrolling around YouTube, you'll see some Mallon monologues and just watch those and then comment on them and help us out. Do us a solid. It's a good mitzvah. Come on now. Yes? Thank you. Back to it. Time now for the InStat trivia. And here is the question. Seahawks wide receiver Jackson Smith and Jigba and blank are the only players with 100-plus deep receiving yards. That's targets of 20-plus air yards so far early this NFL season, according to the nerds at the Next Gen Stat Department. So let's see. Femi's going with Chris Olave. Very funny. Who else? We have Weedman Hippie from Alf in the Commonwealth there. Alf the Alien. Oh, look, you're hanging out with Weedman, and you've got all the different species of aliens right there. Very nice. Who else do we have? Page down. Speedy Gonzalez from JT the Wingman. Page down. Matt Kemp, who is 42 today. From Late Night Drug Tester, who else? Page down, read that. Christian Watson from Eek in beautiful Roseville, Minnesota. Who else do we have? Dejan Love from Kev Atomic. Our buddy Shane in Des Moines, guest by the Ben Maller Show quote guy. Alright, page down, can't read that. Psychic Gary from Mediocre Kabuki. That's his answer. Fat Daddy gave an answer. I don't know who that is. Page down. Gas Station Sushi. Guessed by Eloy from Compton. All right, do you have an answer, Lorena?
1: Squidward Tentacles.
0: No. The correct answer is Jalen Coker of the Carolina Panthers. Here we go.
2: It's
0: here we go.
3: How about that?
2: To the third degree. Higher end. This is when Big Ben gets grilled.
0: Kubaloo!
4: Speaking of the crappy Packers running game,
0: yes.
4: A report this week suggests that when the league eventually decides on a punishment for Josh Jacobs, that he will be credited with time served.
0: Oh, that's nice.
4: Ben, what do you think we'll see Josh Jacobs?
0: Next season.
4: Really?
0: Yeah. And that video, the NFL's got to cover themselves. If that video does get out that's been covered up, then suppose everyone's, I don't know, who knows? Everyone, I don't know what to believe anymore, Coop. I heard the other night that Jackson Dart was fine. Now he's out for the year. I thought Caleb Williams had his leg cut off. He seems like he's going to be okay. So I don't know what to believe. But if that video is legit and that shows him, going roughhouse, manhandling the lady, that, you got to be careful. So I'll say he's out for the year. But next!
4: Paul Skeens said in a recent interview that he believes that pitching in the World Baseball Classic is partly to blame for his struggles this season. He says there are other factors, but that was the root of it. Are you buying that?
0: Well, I'm buying that he's coming up with an excuse. No, it's bullcrap. There are guys that played in the World Baseball Classic who have been fine, productive players. Like pretty much every big name in baseball played in the World Classic. And it's like some guys didn't play well this year. Paul Skeens is a guy, for whatever reason, that's ridiculous. I don't buy it. I mean, I understand why he's saying it, because he can't just say, hey, I sucked at a time I can't suck during the regular season. You realize if Paul Skeens had been the Paul Skeens of old, the Pirates would be a playoff team? Like, they're right there. Next!
4: It was announced on Monday that Doc Rivers is heading back to the broadcast booth. Ben, we know what you thought of him as a coach.
0: That's right.
4: But, how did you feel about his skills on the mic?
0: Yeah, he's not. There are worse NBA broadcasters. Doc has the Svengali effect. He's good at bullcrap. He's seems to be likable. The only problem with Doc is his voice. It's hard to watch an entire NBA game with Doc because he sounds like you want to give him a throat lozenge. Because he always sounds like he's hoarse because he got that hoarse word. But he's fine as a broadcaster. Much better as a broadcaster than coach. How did we do?
4: You pass this edition.
0: That is a win. Put it on the board. Winner, winner, winner.
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23: Okay.
12: concussion protocol. Falcons backup QB Tua Tagovailoa returned to full practice, and the 49ers are signing wide receiver Brandon Cooks to their practice squad. The Toronto Raptors gave Kawhi Leonard a two-year extension. In the WNBA, Portland came back to win in overtime against Golden State. Victories for Las Vegas and Indiana. It's the final week of the baseball regular season. It ends Sunday, and currently there's a tie for first in the AL West. Houston with a record of 78-79 tied Texas for the top spot in the division after winning 7-0 at Seattle. Yordan Alvarez with his 41st homer. Texas lost at home to the Mets 6-3. Tampa Bay clinched the AL East, winning at the Yankees 6-1. Cleveland won it 6 straight. White Sox won again. I'm Steve DeSager.
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26: Judge me, bro! Don't judge me! Welcome in the beginning of another hour of the Ben Maller Show. We are in the air everywhere, slithering around the microphones, as we often do. Absolutely. And we try to avoid that golden sombrero. 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Try to avoid that at all costs here. 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On the vast and exceptionally powerful microphones of FSR emanating live from the roll, the big bankroll of the overnight, even on a hump day, guaranteed human. 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Lead story this hour, the rare and appropriate baseball monologue. We are winding down what will likely be the last regular season until 2028. If the fear-mongering baseball media is correct, that this is it. The final couple of days of the baseball regular season, they'll have the playoffs, and then that's all she wrote. No more baseball. There'll be a long work stoppage that will likely take away pretty much all of 2027. So let's enjoy the final couple of days of the baseball season. And what better way to start than to visit the Boogie Down Bronx? As we close things out here, the Yankees decided to allow a very nice to their visitors. They allowed Tampa Bay to beat them and to clinch the American League East. And then they're the top dogs over there in the American League, the Tampa Bay baseball team. And they did it at Yankee Stadium. Now, prior to that, the Yankees picked up a body blow, body blow, body blow. If you didn't hear about this, perhaps not. We have learned now that Aaron Judge has a, quote, moderate grade right calf strain. So as you know, to do sports talk radio, you have to have great medical and legal training. So a right calf strain, that means, I am told, not a doctor, I can play one on the radio, that Aaron Judge will miss at the very least the wild card round of the Yankee postseason. And the Yankees likely going to play their Boston, right? American League, I believe that's pretty much wrapped up now. American League wild card round, so the Yankees will play the Sox. Manager Aaron Boone said the Yankees are, quote, planning on him, Judge, not being part of the wild card round. Although, of course, like all these guys, he did not go all the way and say there's no chance he's playing. In fact, Aaron Judge would not completely rule Judge out if there's some kind of modern medical miracle that accelerates his rehab. Judge received a plasma injection. You always love your plasma injections. He will avoid running and jumping for several days. Of course, some would argue that Aaron Judge has avoided running and jumping for many years. So that is a good jumping off point. Let us discuss the question. It's a rather obvious question. Did the Yankees mishandle their franchise player Aaron Judge's return from a fractured rib? So I've got sleeve of saltines, banana hammock, and the Village Tattoo Shop. And we will combine all of these things together. And we are going to go round and round and round the merry-go-round. But we start off with this, to lead off here, to answer the question, did the Yankees mishandle Aaron Judge's return from the fractured rib? So the answer is, and I'm nodding my head yes, the answer is yes. Nodding my head yes. The votes are in. All votes have been counted, and Aaron Judge's durability remains his soft underbelly. That's the reality of the situation. So Aaron Boone and Brian Cashman, Tweedledee and Tweedledum, what do they do? They genuflected to Aaron Judge, and they said, you know, listen, you have a personal preference, and Judge said, yes, I have a personal preference. Well, what is your personal preference? My preference is I don't do minor league rehab. I don't need a minor league rehab. I'm the captain of the Yankees. I ain't going to your little dopey minor league rehab. So Brian Cashman and Aaron Boone were like, okay, you don't want to go? Don't go. That's it. It's beneath you, apparently. You're Mr. 99 in pinstripes. You don't need to go there. Come on. So whether he didn't want to go to Scranton, Wilkes-Barre, the Rail Riders, that's a good name. I saw them play earlier this year against the WooSox. He didn't want to play for the Rail Riders or the Somerset Patriots or the Hudson Valley Renegades or anyone else in the Yankees organization. And he knew better than the medical people and baseball tradition where you go on a minor league rehab assignment. And so he missed most of the summer, Aaron Judge, with a fractured rib. Not a baby back rib, just a fractured rib. He then skipped the rehab and went 4-for-23. That's a 176 batting average with one ding dong. That's it in 7 games, and immediately got hurt again. And I can feel the pain of our friend Jill in Minnesota thinking that everything would be fine and Aaron Judge would be back. Big Yankee fan there. Not so much, though. Here's the issue, though. It's one thing. Well, he's hurt. He's going to miss some games. He'll miss the first round of the playoffs and all that. So now he's got this, they're calling it a grade 2 calf strain. And if you go on the interweb, that means Judge will be out anywhere from 3 to 6 weeks. He's a baseball player, so you bet the over on that. So that would, 6 weeks, that's pretty much it, right? Am I right on that? 6 weeks, a month and a half from now? That takes you through the month of October. And I know sometimes this stuff spills into November, but generally, the meat of the playoffs, I mean, the Yankees aren't that good anyway this year, so good luck on that. Now, some other players will have opportunities to step up and become October heroes, but you don't bet on that. You certainly don't. And you know, how is that a colossally failed, how is it not a colossally failed comeback plan that Aaron Judge went out there, played 7 games, got hurt again? And historically, he has been more of a Mr. May, June, and July guy than Mr. October. But you look at the way the Yankees have constructed this roster and this lineup, and they do have some other big boppers in the lineup. However, Aaron Judge is the bedrock. He's the absolute bedrock of this lineup, and his absence inflicts a heavy psychological amount of damage to the lineup. The Yankees looked like they were sleepwalking against Tampa Bay in that game that was played on Tuesday night. It was a hot mess. So the Yankees brought the October lobster roll. They bought that. They said, all right, we got Aaron Judge. That's our October lobster dinner. And that's great. And then now Judge shows up, and instead of being that October lobster dinner, the Yankees are getting a sleeve of saltines. That's what they're getting there. And they also got a heating pad. So that was tossed in, a little heating pad there. The Yankees without Aaron Judge in October is kind of like going to see a Broadway show without the headliner. like the lead actor. The curtain goes up, but what are we doing here? Like, what are we, you're entitled to a refund on Broadway when the person who is in the marquee or on the marquee does not show up. Now, meanwhile, we go to Boston, and if you thought the Red Sox were going to go out and hire some highfalutin big-name manager, you are a loser. Chad Tracy is officially Boston's manager. The Red Sox taking away that interim tag. He is now signed through the 2029 season. There is a club option for 2030. The baseball head nerd, Craig Breslow, the general manager, also receiving a vote of confidence from Red Sox ownership. They extended him, picking up his option until 2030. So this all following one of the most redonkulous months of baseball you have ever seen, a little over a month. The Red Sox were 14 games under 500 when Chad Tracy took over. And then they caught fire and they played 37 games, went 32-5 beginning June 25th. And they have eventually clinched the playoff spot. So the Red Sox are into the postseason. The question, the Red Sox rewarding manager Chad Tracy before he managed a single playoff game, is that smart stability by the Red Sox or premature celebration? You make the call. So I love the story. Now, some of you know my background and because you're stalkers and you know where I began and some of the people I've come across in my life. And one of the people, and I was around baseball for a long time daily before the Dodgers got Otani and I was blacklisted. But when I was covering baseball on a regular basis back in the day, one of the people that could not have been nicer was Jim Tracy. Jim Tracy briefly managed the Dodgers. He also managed the Rockies and the Pirates. The micro manager, ahead of his time, Jim Tracy, was into all the numbers and all the nerd stats. And so he was the Dodgers manager many, many years ago. And his kid is Chad Tracy. So I'm totally pulling for Chad Tracy to dominate and be the Red Sox manager for the next 10 years. I think that would be wonderful. Now, that being said, if I was in charge of the Red Sox, would I have made this move? Hell no! I would not have made this move. I would have waited to see how things go in the month of October. The Red Sox did not marry the prettiest girl at the homecoming dance. They married the one who happened to be in the car. That's who they married there. And so a 37-game midsummer burner. And it was a burner. And suddenly they're fitting Chad Tracy for the Ted Williams tunnel mural. Let's put him in the tunnel and knock that out. But Tracy has not been beta tested in the month of October. That's the problem. And Chad Tracy is the perfect employee for what the Red Sox want right now. He's been around the organization. He was in Worcester for a while, the AAA team there. He doesn't rock the boat and apparently comes without the luxury tax. Then I don't have to worry about the luxury tax. No, he's the managerial version. The managerial version of keeping the substitute teacher. Because why? Well, because those knuckleheads in third period behaved for a month when the substitute teacher was in. So therefore, you're happy about that. Why not? And the bigger issue, though, the Red Sox deciding before the playoffs even begin to lock up Chad Tracy with an extension, it screams of company guy at a company guy price. You understand what I'm saying? Company guy price. So the Red Sox are paying former manager Alex Cora, I believe the number is $7 million or more next year. He's making at least $7 million next year to enjoy cocktails on the beach while he's wearing his banana hammock and enjoying some sun in 2027. So they're selling the consistency of the organization, the continuity of the organization there in Boston, because saying that the reason you kept Chad Tracy is because he'll work for a reasonable amount of money and you have to get Alex Cora off the books, that does not get the season ticket customers very happy. They don't get too excited about that. Now, meanwhile, we have more managerial news. We go to Queens, right across the way, across from LaGuardia, one of the worst airports I've ever been to, LaGuardia. And check it out. The New York Mets meet the Mets, beat the Mets. The Mets have removed Andy Green's interim tag, and they have signed the 49-year-old to a 3-year contract, the former Padres manager. Green took over for Carlos Mendoza. He gone. He was excommunicated from the Mets in late June, and he inherited Andy Green, a Mets team that was 13 games under 500. And unlike Chad Tracy in Boston, Andy Green took a team buried at the bottom of the National League and pretty much kept them there. The Mets, they're now mediocre. The Mets have gone from bad to mediocre. Congratulations. That's all it takes. The bar is so freaking low with the Mets. The bar is so low. How low is it? It is so low that you can literally just be like around 500 and you get to keep the job. That's the Mets. Wonderful. The Mets are over 500 since the All-Star break. Whoop-dee-damn-doo. Whoop-dee-damn-doo. Now, owner Steve Cohen praising Andy Green for bringing, quote, discipline, accountability, and positivity, and said that Andy Green connected with the players. What does that mean? Well, that means that the previous manager, Carlos Mendoza, did not have discipline. There was no accountability and no positivity. I believe that's what all that means. And so there you go. Now, the question for you is this. Is Andy Green, for not one, not two, but 3 years, a smart consistency play for the Mets, or the most boring managerial hire possible? Capital B boring. So this is a wild one. Like, again, everything Steve Cohen stood for, this is not that. Like, this is not that. This is the big solution. Now, I understand managers today in baseball are, they're not the old school managers. They just kind of follow along. And Andy Green is vanilla ice cream, one scoop of vanilla ice cream, no sprinkles, no hot fudge, no chocolate. And it's starting to melt. That's Andy Green. Technically, it's dessert. And so everyone loves dessert. Yet, it feels like punishment. Like, I don't want to eat soupy vanilla. What is that? I don't want that. Now, Steve Cohen was someone that came in with very deep pockets, enormous financial resources as the Mets owner, a Mets fanboy growing up there in New York, Mr. Deep Pockets, Steve Cohen, and these Metropolitans who did spend a lot of money on players like Juan Soto and others. They spent like they were Manhattan real estate developers, and that's great. And then they make a lazy hire with the excitement. This Andy Green is like replacing a regional bank manager. That's exciting. Not all that exciting. So the Mets, I guess they can leave Queens now. They can relocate to a borough of Dolesville. It's just across from Staten Island, the borough of Dolesville. And so Green was supposed to return to player development. He said, I don't want the job. I don't need the job. And what made him so indispensable that you had to keep Andy Green? I don't get this one. So the Mets essentially went down to the Village Tattoo Shop on Bleecker Street, I believe it is, and then turned a press-on into a permanent ink tattoo. It was just a press-on tattoo. They went permanent ink, and that's it. So Andy Green, I guess he's saying he stabilized a bad team. Is that really what happened? Does anyone think the Mets were stabilized here? Yeah. All right. So 3-year contract. That warrants a 3-year contract. Being around 500 warrants a 3-year contract. Welcome to modern Major League Baseball. Now, the Mets brass are following the lay of the land. They are saying, hey, this is how we do things in this business. And we know that Andy Green is a good, loyal minion, and he will be a great middle manager. Just wonderful. A go-between for Poindexter and his minions in the analytical department, and Andy Green will just follow along. And that's that. It is the Ben Maller Show. If you would like to follow along, 877-99 on Fox. Also, send your questions in. Coming up later this hour, the Queen of Hearts with La Reina. That'll be coming your way a little bit later this hour. We have the riddle of the day. Also, too much or not enough. It is a bit heavy hour. We'll get to all that. Time now, though, for the Maller riddle of the day. Kirk Herbstreit says he nearly missed the LSU Ole Miss kickoff after getting trapped in an elevator at the 111-year-old stadium that Ole Miss plays in. Now, Herbie also yelped on air after a huge blank flew into the broadcast booth. Again, Kirk Herbstreit says he nearly missed one of the kickoffs there at the old LSU Ole Miss game. He got trapped in one of those old elevators at the 111-year-old stadium that Ole Miss plays in. Herbie also yelped on air after a huge blank flew into the broadcast booth. That is the Maller riddle of the day. The answer. We'll get to it. We'll do it next. However, it's time to go on the express, and you know what that means. That's right. It's the A block in what hour?
0: Number three.
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0: Miller Show on Fox Sports Radio as we continue on. A reminder, coming up later this hour, we'll have the Queen of Hearts with La Reina. So send your questions in.
1: Welcome to our Love Shack.
0: I like this. Good song. Old song. Old school song. Say hello to La Reina and all that there. Queen of Hearts. Hashtag Queen of Hearts. Many of you do not know how to spell that. I blame your teachers, and I blame you for not paying attention. Bad job by you, but hashtag Queen of Hearts. Also, too much or not enough. I do need a contestant, like right now. I need a contestant. I don't have it. Why don't I not have a contestant for too much or not enough? The easiest game. All the answers are too much or not enough. 877-99 on Fox. You'd like to play that game. You can answer the Maller Riddle of the Day on X at Ben Maller. Hello to Coop at a Bronco fan, all that. But again, the Queen of Hearts with La Reina. Hashtag Queen of Hearts. Thank you. Well, time now for the riddle of the day. Kirk Herbstreit. Herbie says he nearly missed the LSU Ole Miss kickoff on Saturday because he got trapped in an elevator at the 111-year-old Vaught Hemingway Stadium where Ole Miss plays. Herbie also yelped on the air after a huge blank flew into the broadcast booth. So that is the Maller riddle of the day. What is the answer? Let's see. Let's go to the phones. Or go to the people on X. Alf says an insectoid flew into the booth is the answer there. Oh, I see. All right. What else do we have? Page down. Can't read that. Oh, God, somebody mentioned Gumby Dave. Hey, Gumby Dave listens every once in a while. Tom in Kansas City says a giant inflatable hot dog and bun is the correct answer. What else do we have? Patrick, DJ Spin. Nice job by your Padres there, Patrick. He says a Brett Favre pass went there. Flying burrito from Late Night Drug Tester. A huge turd guessed by Eloy from Compton. Sean Portland says a beach ball. A giant toupee from Donkey Sausage. Flying fish. Oh, eek, in Roseville, Minnesota. Those are the great flying fish on the Mississippi. I got to get to that spot. What else do we have? Paige Dan Slug. In Vegas, a giant rotten egg fart blew into the booth. Well, that may have happened, Slug. You know it didn't happen, Slug? The mashed potato recipe didn't happen. How about that?
1: You're still waiting?
0: Slug, he was supposed to send the recipe over and he didn't. I mean, he sent something, but it wasn't the actual recipe that I needed. So, not that I'm complaining or anything like that. JT the Wingman says, Tennessee Firefly. Tennessee Firefly. What else do we have? Pizza Papa says a huge munchkin from the Wizard of Oz flew into the booth. By the way, Jill's announced. She's signing off, Jill. She says it's all over. Turn out the lights. The party's over. Jill is now reporting in that the Yankees are done. They're finished. They do look like they're finished. Chris is going randomly. Oh, I can't read that. All right, that's enough. Lorena, do you have an answer, Lorena?
1: Yes, I think a vampire bat.
0: A vampire bat flew into the broadcast booth. That is incorrect. Although it was thought to be a bat, it turned out to be a giant grasshopper. Giant grasshopper. They thought it was a bat. When you get down, I don't know if you spend much time in the South, but you get down to the South, and it's a little bit like Australia. Bugs just get bigger. The critters get bigger the further south you go. That's just kind of how that works. Anyway, it is the Ben Maller Show. Let's go to, we have Andrea. She is the astrology insider and there's a big day on the calendar. We both love the Farmer's Almanac, and there's a big thing going on. Hello, Andrea. Welcome.
2: Hello, Ben. How are you?
0: If I was any better, I would be enjoying the fall. But I guess we all are enjoying the fall, right? Isn't that how that works? Yes.
2: Yes. We had the fall equinox actually yesterday at 5:05 p.m., and that's when day and night are equal, equinox equal. So it begins the fall equinox, and I like this season. Like you mentioned earlier, it's like baseball playoff time, football season beginning, hockey season in a couple of weeks. So that's kind of a nice time of year. And we got the full moon. How can I forget? On Saturday.
0: Oh, is that right? We got a full moon, a cosmic event on Saturday. So watch out. That means we get a little goofy. The Goonies come out. Right? The crazy folks, everyone acts a little different around the full moon. And not just on the full moon, before and after.
2: Yes, in fact, I'm supposed to have a tooth extraction on Saturday.
0: Yeah.
2: But I'm not sure because there can be more bleeding during a full moon. So I'll see what my options are. But full moons, as you said, are more intense emotionally and physically. So we have the full moon on September 26th on Saturday. And I noted that Mercury does not retrograde until October 24 to November 13th.
0: Oh, that's just so in time for the World Series.
2: Yeah, I was going to say, how about that, Ben?
0: Yeah, some funny stuff will happen in the Fall Classic.
2: Yeah, a lot of replays. And for the first time in 2 years, Venus, planet of love and money, is retrograde in Scorpio October 3rd. To November 14th, and that rules relationships, love, finances. So that should be interesting to see what transpires then. But
0: All right now. Very good. And all that, you can, you're on X still, right? You're still active?
2: Oh, yes, and I just did my Fall Equinox newsletter. I sent you and Coop a copy. So if Lorena or anyone else wants one, please let me know. Or any of the Malor Militia.
0: All right, very good. And if you want that, yeah, reach out to our friend Andrea there. You can find her on X, Virgo in Service, right? Virgo in Service.
2: Yes, correct.
0: All right, very nice. Well, thank you, Andrea. Get to the bath. Yes, it's bathtub time. All right, extra bubbles today. All right, thank you. There she goes, our friend Andrea. All right. She's probably had a bunch of candles around, you know, it's salt. Got to have the whole thing, the whole thingamajig, just like we have when we play the game.
3: It's another Ben Maller game.
4: We've endured too many of these.
3: Is it too much or not enough?
5: Enough already.
0: And away we go. Too much or not enough every week at about this time. And let's welcome in our contestant from Minnesota. We say hello, representing the entire state of Minnesota. His name is Tommy. And he's about to say hello. Hello, Tommy.
6: Hello, Mr. Mahler.
0: Are you mentally and physically prepared to play?
6: I am prepared. How are you today?
0: Well, it's a very kind question to ask how I'm doing. If I was any better, I'd be a Yankee. But not a New York Yankee. Because they got problems. They got problems. And I would be a Twin, but not a Minnesota Twin because, you know.
6: We got problems.
0: You got more problems. The Yankees have a problem. You got more problems. Yeah. All right. Well, good luck, Tommy. What do you do for a living, sir?
6: You know, right now I'm cutting grass, or not right now, but currently for a living, I'm cutting grass at the Grandview Lodge Pines Golf Course. Nice. And I'm buddies with your next show that you always are hanging out with in Vegas. I'll probably see you out there for their 25th power trip.
0: Yeah, I have been invited. I plan on trying to make it there and be part of that, the power trip guys. My pals.
6: Hope so.
0: Yeah, very cool. So I'll see you there. All right, let's go. Here we go. Question number one. Number one. All you have to do is get three right to win the game. Here we go, Tommy, who cuts the grass. Matthew Stafford now has 150 career touchdown passes as an LA Ram. Is that too much or not enough?
6: Too much.
0: Tommy says too much. Let's find out. That is correct. 145 career touchdown passes. A Ram. Only Roman Gabriel has more with 154. And assuming Stafford doesn't have a catastrophic injury, he will break the franchise record in about, I think, 5-6 weeks, something like that. Yeah, give or take. Question number two. Zach Wheeler, that is a baseball player, now has 2010 strikeout games for the Fightin' Phils. Is that too much or not enough, Tommy?
6: Not enough.
0: Let's find out. That is correct. You're 2 for 2. Look at you, you big stud. He has 27 10-strikeout games, Zach Wheeler, for the Fightin' Phils. Fifth most in team history. Question number three. The sensation of Chiefs Nation, Kenneth Walker, has more rushing yards this season than 15 NFL teams. Is that too much or not enough?
6: Too much.
0: All right. Tommy says too much. Let's find, no, believe it or not,
6: Ooh. It's
0: not enough. Somehow Kenneth Walker has more rushing yards than 18 teams. And if I remember correctly, there did not appear to be a high level of interest for the services of Kenneth Walker. And he had Kansas City, and I think Tennessee was interested, and that was about it. Turns out he's apparently knows what he's doing.
6: Right, so apparently.
0: You're 2-1. You gotta get one more right, Tommy. Lorena,
1: you can do it.
0: She's pulling for you because she wants more time on her segment. So if you get this one right, you know, she's really happy because, yeah. Question four. Davante Adams has 40 career games with 100 plus receiving yards and one receiving touchdown. 40 of those. Is that too much or not enough? Tommy is thinking,
6: not enough.
0: He's thinking about it. He says not enough. Let's find out if that is correct.
6: Oh,
0: no, no, he has 33 games. Remember, he took a couple years off with the Raiders because, you know, you go to Vegas, you hang out, you don't put up big numbers and all that. Well, he has 33, as we said. That is 7 more than any other active player.
1: Hello.
0: Mike Evans is next with 26. Comes down to this. Here we go, Tommy. Game 7 of the World Series, the final minute of the Super Bowl. Something you've not experienced as a Viking fan. But here's the opportunity. Here we go. There have been 5 quarterbacks to have 475-plus passing yards in a Monday night game. Is that too much or not enough, Tommy? This is for the win.
6: Too much.
0: He says too much. Let's find out. Is Tommy going to enjoy his day as a winner and get a golden ticket, or is he a big, fat loser? Survey says that's a winner! Congratulations. Winner, winner, winner, golden ticket dinner.
5: I got a golden ticket.
6: Fantastic. It's my birthday on Thursday.
0: Oh, well, we don't do birthday shout-outs, so we can't. Well, yeah.
6: No problem.
0: As you know, we're not a morning show. The Power Trip guys, I'm sure. Meat Sauce will give you a shout-out, but I can't give you a shout-out. You know, I can't do
6: that. That's right.
0: Yeah, I got you. All right, well, thank you. Good luck. Happy birthday, Tommy. You're turning 21 again, so happy early birthday. There he goes, our friend Tommy in Minnesota. He cuts the grass, and we have love. The Queen of Hearts. Hashtag Queen of Hearts. Hashtag Queen of Hearts. And if you'd like to send a question in for Lorena, use that hashtag Queen of Hearts. The Queen of Hearts with Lorena is next.
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Check out those shows. Thank you. Thank you. Thank you.

0: Yeah. Love will find most people. Oh, yeah. Some people like to hide from love, and that's okay, too.
1: Oh, yeah. You know, introverts need love, too. you know, you don't have to leave your house and all that stuff.
0: Oh, I wonder if there's a dating site for hermits.
1: There should be, but they don't actually want to meet any. You know, they don't want to meet in real life. It's a weird thing. Well, we have questions for you, Lorraine. Are you prepared?
0: Yes, what do we have?
1: All right. JT the Wingman writes in from the

0: Smoky Mountains there. He says, is it appropriate to buy flowers and perfume for your lady's coworkers?
1: That's how you get in trouble. So I don't know if you've listened to Ryan's Roses, but that's exactly how they'll catch men. They'll be like, oh, I'm sending it to my wife's friend at work. Why are you sending flowers? Shouldn't that be like your, oh, but we care. No.
0: That's a no-go?
1: It's just not appropriate.
0: Okay. All right. What if they're really good friends, you know, really, really good?
1: No.
0: Okay, all right.
1: Keep the flowers for your woman, or your mother, or your daughter.
0: Okay, Freddie writes in and says, does a stripper really mean that they love you when they say that? That's from Freddie. Yeah.
1: You know, strippers have a very special love language, right? When they shake things in front of you, it almost says, touch me, but they really don't mean it.
0: Yeah, it's like going to a steakhouse and watching the steak spin around. You can't eat the steak, but you can look at it, and, well, what good is that?
1: Although I do know a couple of people who have housewifed some strippers, so you never know.
0: Well, that's always the... Is that the dream, like the stripper's dream? Is that, because what was that movie, the old movie, The Prostitute? Julia Roberts.
1: Like, yeah, it's my favorite. Why can't I think of it?
0: It's old.
1: I can't
0: movie.
1: Think of it.
0: But that's like the stripper marries the rich guy, or the hooker marries the rich guy, and...
1: Yeah. What is that movie?
0: Ladies Mary. What's the name?
1: Julia Roberts, and she's dating that handsome guy who finds her on the street.
2: Pretty Woman.
1: There it is.
0: There you go. All right. Ferg Dog writes in, says, I'm burned out on online dating, Fergie says. Do you think posting a flyer around town saying what kind of woman I'm looking for will work?
1: Honestly, I think that's a great idea. Go back in time. Find different ways to find people. I really like that idea. It's almost like a dog flyer.
0: If that doesn't work for a dog, what you should do is in the bathroom, right on the bathroom.
1: I almost want to try that. Should we do that around LA? I can go put up little posters.
0: Well, nobody would notice. There's so much graffiti around here. Let's say hello to, what do we got? Hollering James.
1: Oh, he's just a lover. Let's see what he's got.
0: And my co-host on the mailbag this
1: past
0: week.
1: What's up, James?
0: He's no chance he's awake.
3: Hollering Lorena, how you doing?
0: Always awake.
1: What's up, James?
3: And I have a question for you, Lorena.
1: What do you got?
3: I'm not a bad-looking guy. You can ask Ben and ask his wife and Jack and Megan, who are a married couple. Why ain't I married and why can't I find the right girl? I thought it was Tammy Montana, but she sent me a beautiful gift, a Randy Moss jersey, purple and gold.
1: Yeah, you know, gifts don't always mean that they're in love with you. And just because you're a strappingly handsome man also doesn't mean that you deserve love. What do you like in relationships? Are you a gift giver yourself, or do you just expect to receive gifts? Are you a cuddler,
0: or do you completely ignore
1: your partner when you're actually in a relationship? These are all things you got to think about for why you might be single. Do you smell bad?
3: Open the door for a woman, treat her like a lady, roll out the red carpet.
1: Oh, look at you.
0: And
1: a gentleman.
0: James showers every Wednesday, right, James? Today is shower day, right?
3: I shower every Wednesday because I got a meeting I go to early in the morning.
0: Yeah, come on. What woman wouldn't want a man like that? Come on now.
1: So attractive.
0: All right, real quick, the Maller Show quote account says, a single rose too much or not enough to give a female on the first date?
1: Not enough.
0: Not enough.
1: We need more.
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28: No hitter through six. He pitched 6 2/3 innings with 11 strikeouts. Toronto at Baltimore rained out. Cleveland won at 6 straight, 3-2 at Boston. The White Sox kept pace with a 14-11 win at Kansas City. White Sox still a game back in the AL Central. In the AL West, there's now a tie for first. Houston was a 7-0 winner at Seattle. Yordan Alvarez with his 41st homer, that's tied for the league lead. Texas lost at home, 6-3 to the Mets. The Dodgers shut out the Padres, 7-0. Wins for the A's and Twins. New York Giants quarterback Jackson Dart might need surgery after Monday night's knee injury. Bears quarterback Tyson Bagent is in concussion protocol. And the Toronto Raptors gave Kawhi Leonard a 2-year extension worth $115 million. I'm Steve DeSager.
29: Ben freaking Mallett.
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1: You want concise? You want accountability? 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
1: 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Now, live from the Fox Sports Radio studios, here he is, Ben Maller.
0: Push it back now. Welcome in the beginning of another hour of the Ben Maller Show. We are in the air everywhere. Squirming around is what we're doing here. As we have a lot of nerve. Coast to coast, border to border, and beyond on the vast and incredibly powerful microphones of FSR emanating live.
5: Doing live!
0: From the pine as we ride the pine. 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I think it was Van the One-Legged Bama Man and then Jerry in Rhode Island, possibly Angry Bill, who said, hey, what about the king? I said, what about the king? You mean DraftKings? The wait is over. Football is here. Thank goodness for that. And so is DraftKings. 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Right now, use the promo code Maller, M-A-L-L-E-R, to claim your special offer at DraftKings. 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The crown is yours. So push it back now. That would be the global initiative of the NFL, our lead from global domination. Say what? Now, we know that NFL Commissioner Roger the Dodger Goodell recently said that he has, quote, no doubt that the league eventually will have multiple teams outside of the United States. And everyone's saying Europe, it's been futzing around with teams in London, and so they can put a team in London. And in fact, the belief is you can't just put one team. It's kind of like if you know the history of baseball, when they went to the West Coast, the Dodgers couldn't just move to the West Coast. They needed the Giants because you got to have two teams logistically. Back in those days, travel's a little easier now. But even though travel's easy, you got to have more than one team, supposedly. So they're talking about having two teams right there in London. What could possibly go wrong? Well, Cowboys owner Jerry Jones has now entered the chat, and he is deciding that not as soon as you think. Jerry pushing back on the concept of international expansion that is going to happen anytime soon, saying a new franchise abroad is likely still, quote, pretty far into the future. So I don't know if you saw this or not. Now, Jones expects the NFL to keep playing these cheeseball international games and believes the NFL's brand, the big brand of the NFL and popularity, will continue to spread globally. Like an invasive species, the NFL is... it's not a native species, it's an invasive species, and it's spreading around the globe. So that is a good jumping off point. Let us discuss the question. You got Cowboys owner Jerry Jones attempting to pour cold water on Roger Goodell's European expansion. Does his argument pass the smell test? Does his argument pass the smell test? So I've got Weird Al, In-N-Out Burger, and White Water Rafting. And we will combine all of these things together, and we are going to have an all-you-can-eat buffet with the the jambalaya for Benjamin. You got the baba ganoush. You got some gabagool. There's a little matzo ball soup over there. Some fettuccine alfredo. There's some breakfast burritos, brisket breakfast burritos. You can have some of that as well. All that right there. All right there for you. Good to go. And we'll put them all together. So first of all, Roger Goodell has this, we've talked about in the past, he's got this Star Trek mindset where for him, London or Europe in general is the final frontier as commissioner. He's got a few more years left as the commissioner of the NFL. And Goodell, from what I've heard, he wants to have a plan in place before he leaves to have expansion teams in London. And that's the plan, and that's what he wants. Now, meanwhile, you got Jerry Jones over here asking whether anybody checked the fuel gauge. Okay, like what's going on here? And I would say side by side, who has more power, Jerry Jones or Roger Goodell? Well, the answer is Jerry Jones. Jerry Jones is the real commissioner of the NFL. And if Jerry doesn't want something, it doesn't happen. It's kind of like in baseball, people think of that fraud man, Rob Manfred there as the commissioner. But Scott Boras, of all people, an agent, is more powerful than Rob Manfred, the commissioner of Major League Baseball. I don't even know what to make of Adam Silver, that dope, over at the NBA. But Jerry Jones out there, he's being practical. In this story, Jerry Jones is being the practical one. And you know you've entered the Twilight Zone when Jerry Jones is Mr. Practical. He's pragmatic. Like, what's going on here? So the league takes away your home game, right? Your home game, ships it across some big body of water, and then lectures you about growing the game. Well, you don't own the team. You don't benefit from that. Do you really care whether they grow the game or not? You enjoy what you enjoy. Who cares? That's their problem. That's not your problem. You're making it. You, the NFL's making it the fans' problem because you're moving these games around, and that's that. But most fans that I've come across, most people around here, they don't want the globalization of the NFL. You want to put a team in Mexico or Canada, that's all cool. That's fine. Who cares about that? But moving it far, far away, no. Yeah. And also, let's be honest here. Can we stop with the London infomercial? I mean, London's got some problems. They got their issues over there. All right. We got our issues. They got their issues. The NFL has been playing games in London for over a generation now. They've been playing games in London. And yet, the way that my boots on the ground tell me it goes when the NFL comes to London. I got Terry, who used to be a live listener. He's not dead, but he just doesn't listen live anymore. And we've got our blind guy there, legally blind, you know who. They're all there. So they say, and this is what I've heard from other people as well who listen and live there, that it's the fans treat the NFL like it's a Weird Al Yankovic concert. It's a novelty act. And London is this side hustle. It's not the family business. It's not. And they just think they've siphoned so much of money, there's not much to siphon from you, and they want to take other people's money, and they feel like there's enough dumb people in London, the NFL can hornswoggle them and get money. And it's kind of like when the NFL goes to London, it's kind of like the Olympics. It's fun when they show up. It's like nobody complains about it, but no one's asking for that all the time. No one's saying, boy, we really want that. We want that all the time. No one's saying that. The Premier League, as I understand it, they own the penthouse, the Premier League, and then you've got the NFL renting an Airbnb off to the side, bragging about the neighborhood. Well, no, you're not in the penthouse suite. You're in a little Airbnb. That's the difference. Now, secondly, to Pittsburgh we go, where former Steelers lineman Willie Colon says that there is already, quote, a disconnect. The former Steeler lineman says a disconnect between Aaron Rodgers and the rotund Mike McCarthy over the suckbag Pittsburgh Steelers offense. Did you see this? No? All right. Now, the former Steelers lineman says that the team is still trying to figure out what's going on. Rodgers and McCarthy are at loggerheads, and the offensive line not able to execute. the playbook. McCarthy reportedly wants to dial it back now, dial back the offense and simplify the playbook. That's the plan, to simplify things. Now Rodgers sees it differently. Aaron Rodgers is like, no. That's not the case there. His message is, we don't need to change the playbook. We just need to execute better, communicate better, and be adults rather than reducing the offense. So we've got two theories. Let's go. He said, even though neither one actually technically said this. It's just the opinion of a former Steelers lineman. But who's right? Who's right? Here's the question. Who's right? Steelers coach Mike McCarthy saying simplify the offense, or Aaron Rodgers saying execute the offense. So two games in to the Mike McCarthy, Aaron Rodgers reunion tour, and they're already arguing over the instruction manual. Who could have possibly seen this coming, considering their reputations back when they played or worked together in Green Bay? McCarthy obviously not playing, but you get the point. Just a really healthy workplace. A healthy workplace, indeed. And it's good to know that with all this drama going on, they're already suffering from, I guess this is the football equivalent of erectile dysfunction. It's offensive dysfunction. What's your function? So Aaron Rodgers preaching personal responsibility. It's like, the system isn't the problem, is essentially what Rodgers is saying. The system isn't the problem. Just do your job better. Meanwhile, McCarthy's argument is essentially less government. There's too much government, less government, fewer plays, fewer complications, fewer opportunities to screw things up because we'll have a smaller, lean and mean playbook. Now, I am voting for Team McCarthy on this. This happens all the time, doing this job a while, and it happens in basketball. It happens in football. I'm sure it happens in hockey. I'll have to check with Eddie on that. But it happens. And honestly, it's a dog whistle is what this is from Mike McCarthy. And he's saying, I can translate, I have my Mallor Rosetta Stone. And so he's saying his players have a slow processor. McCarthy is announcing that his Pittsburgh players get bogged down with the details of the playbook. They get bogged down because they're not apparently smart enough to process and decode the squiggly lines, the X's and O's, and so they have to dumb it down. And follow the In-N-Out Burger motto. What is the In-N-Out Burger motto? It's do one thing and do it well. Basic menu. Burgers, fries, and shakes. You're not going to get a thing of shrimp. You're no chicken. They don't even have onion rings. None of that stuff. They don't have any of that. They just do three things. Burgers, fries, and shakes. And that's what McCarthy wants the Steelers to do. Good luck on that. Now, final thought, we move from a couple of old Packers to the current Green Bay Packers in the state of Wisconsin, where Jordan Love deciding he did not want to go along with the popular opinion by popular people, the idea that the Packers running game is, quote, terrible. Jordan Love argued the problems are correctable rather than fundamental. He said, ranting and raving, said the biggest issue is everyone identifying blocking assignments. That seems like a bit of an issue, and being on the same page. So Jordan Love announcing the Packers are not on the same page. They don't know blocking assignments. That sounds like he's throwing the coach under the bus, doesn't it? Isn't that the job of the coaching staff to teach blocking assignments and make sure the players know the plays that are in the game? What? Whoa! Yes, exactly. Now, Love said the biggest issue, is, in addition to all that stuff, he pointed to unblocked defenders, running backs occasionally making the wrong reads, as a bunch of reasons the ground attack is toothless. Absolutely toothless. So, the question. Jordan Love. Quarterback Jordan Love, who got bailed out against the Jets thanks to the Jets' incompetence there on Sunday. Jordan Love is arguing the Packers' running game is not, quote, terrible. His argument is that it's not terrible, and the issue is just execution, not personnel, that they have the right players. Does that work for you? So we have used the Mallor machete to cut through the poppycock from Jordan Love. And again, this is a subtle shot at the coaching staff of the Green Bay Packers, that they are putting people on the field who are apparently unprepared. They don't know their blocking assignments. That is Jordan Love, the quarterback, calling out the head coach LaFleur, is what he's doing. And he said, well, it's not the personnel. Well, players are great. That's it. Players are great. So it's kind of like the running game. Think of the running game. Like, it's not terrible. It's kind of like going to a restaurant and saying, hey, that restaurant is excellent, except for the food. But everything else, I mean, the bathrooms are clean and people are nice. They've got good silverware and the beverages are pretty good. The food, not that good. But everything else is good. Everything else is really good. So Josh Jacobs disappears because he couldn't keep his hands to himself. Suddenly the running game looks like it needs roadside assistance. Somebody call a tow truck for the Green Bay Packers there. And honestly, Green Bay, they're not really running the football. It's not a running game for the Packers. It's kind of like they're taking a very slow walk. And it all fell apart in that fourth quarter against the Vikings. That's it. They haven't been able to get back on their feet there. And the Packers, it's like they're insisting the plumbing is wonderful. Everything's good. The plumbing is really good. Unfortunately, apparently the toilet won't flush, but it's not a plumbing issue. Well, isn't that the toilet will not flush. Isn't that the one? One that has something else going on. Maybe you clogged it up. You took a big doo-doo. That could be. So there you go. And they won't admit. These guys don't want to admit the obvious. Like, if you were the quarterback of Packers, wouldn't you come out and say, listen, we suck right now. That is not acceptable. We blow. We got to get better. Instead, we got, oh, no, it's not terrible. The Packer running game is not terrible. Instead of just admitting the obvious naked truth, Jordan Love has apparently discovered advanced metrics. Now, what are the advanced metrics on this? The advanced metrics on this are, if you simply reject the statistics, they can't hurt you. They can't. Right now, Jordan Love is whitewater river rafting, floating down the river of denial. He's down there, and Matt LaFleur apparently forgot to pack a paddle. The Green Bay Packers running game is ranked 32nd in the NFL. It would be 33rd, except there's only 32 teams. So there's, unfortunately, that's where the limit is. So LaFleur forgot the paddle, and Jordan Love's just kind of floating along there on the river of denial, dead last in rushing the football, which apparently is completely fine. It's not that bad. It's not that bad. It is the Ben Maller Show. If you'd like to be part, 877-99 on Fox. That's 877-996-6369. We'll take your calls, comments, the whole shebang. The whole shebang. So we've got panic in the pocket and a made-for-the-internet world record by a Hall of Fame NFL player who has set a world record. What is that all about? We'll get to it, and we will do it next. However, it is the A block here. Let's go to the Lorena Theater in Sherman Oaks, California, Ventura Boulevard, and let's see what hour it is.
3: Number four.
0: I can't see the other jazz. We got to raise
3: it's a little,
0: okay.
3: it's
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0: 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We roll on. 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Big names like Hollering James and Justin in Cincinnati, Robbie the Mariner fan, and others have made appearances. Mike the Leprechaun's been on there. Who's next? Inquiring minds would like to know. Meantime, on this show, 877-99 on Fox, the call-in number. Also on X, at Ben Mahler. That's at Ben Mahler. You can say hello to Lorena, FSR Tech Queen.
1: Hi, Bill.
0: Don't talk to me. And Koopaloop at A Bronco Fan. That's A Bronco Fan. Your comments can and will be used against you in the court of sports radio. So please act accordingly. Some rumors that Justin Bieber is going to perform at the Super Bowl in L.A. Do you see where Bieber performed?
1: Yes, over in MacArthur Park, right?
0: Yes, MacArthur Park, which is, it's been compared to, in the Bible, Sodom and Gomorrah. It's an outdoor drug market, which is allowed by the city of Los Angeles. If you need any, if you come to L.A., you can go to Disneyland, you can go around. But if you come to L.A., if you want to get any kind of like heroin, crack, fentanyl, you go to MacArthur Park.
1: Yeah.
0: And I go down, because my favorite deli in L.A. is right across the street from MacArthur Park. So I go down there, and didn't Bieber perform at Coachella?
2: The Green. Mm-hmm.
0: Yeah, so this is Crackcella. He performed at there in L.A.
1: For free.
0: I don't think the crackheads knew who he was, though. You know what I mean? I think he's just a guy, because there's people that will go down there and futz around with music and stuff, and so.
1: You know what, though? I really appreciate that. Because
0: why?
1: I feel like artists are charging so much money to do what they love to do. Like, why aren't they just going and performing at little small cafes? And
0: I think he lost a bet, Lorena. I don't.
1: No.
0: Come on, please. You don't go down there. You know how much Bieber's got? What are you doing?
1: Maybe he's practicing for the Super Bowl. Because, you know,
0: yes,
1: it's rumored he's supposed to be performing.
0: People doing the fentanyl lean. He's practicing for the Super Bowl. Yeah,
1: he's going to set up his laptop on their backs.
0: All right. Let's say hello to Swamp Billy, who's up next in the great state of Tennessee. Hello, Swamp Billy. Welcome.
3: Good morning. Someone left the cake out, and I'll never get that recipe again.
0: Oh, that's unfortunate. I got the recipe.
3: Mr. Harris?
0: We have the recipe. Yeah. We have gotten the recipe. Slug has stepped up. I can now make 10 quarts of mashed potatoes now. 10 quarts of mashed potatoes. Right, Coop?
1: So you're going to bring in some to share.
0: That's a lot of mashed potatoes. That's like a lifetime supply of mashed potatoes. That's a lot of mashed potatoes. Yeah. Hi, Billy.
3: And three potatoes and some salt and pepper. Anyway, hey.
0: No, that's incorrect. I'm looking at the. Oh, you would like to nominate yourself as the replacement?
3: Absolutely. Let me tell you, you always say to the drunks, breathe into the phone and all that. Here's the key question about blind guys to prove that they're really blind. What's the most important piece of clothing to a blind guy who lives independently?
0: All right, most important piece of clothing. I'm going to go underwear.
3: Well, it's kind of related, but it's a rubber glove.
0: It's a rubber glove.
3: I don't want to go into it. You've said enough of that poopy stuff. But,
0: I understand.
3: I love you. I wanted to talk about the Mets, though. Did you imply that they were going to move to Brooklyn out of that beautiful stadium?
0: No, I said they're moving to the borough of Dolesville because they hired Andy.
3: Well, that's Brooklyn, isn't it?
0: Oh, no, I think that's actually Staten Island. No one ever visits Staten Island. You know that?
3: I've been there. I used to go to OTB there at the Richmond Mall many years ago. And
0: You know what I do? I've been to New York many times. My brother lives there. He's been living there like 30 years. I've gone to New York pretty much my entire adult life. Here's what I do in Staten Island. I take the Staten Island ferry. I get off the ferry. When it comes from lower Manhattan to Staten Island,
3: get back on it,
0: and I'm gone. That's it. I'm literally there for like 2 minutes.
3: I've been there, brother. Yeah. I used to live in the Middle East River. It's a place called Governor's Island.
0: Oh yeah, I've seen. Yeah, Governor's Island.
3: It's a great place. Well, let me tell you what I used to like to do is I used to go to the Mets games out at the Big Shea, ride the number 7 out there back in the era of George Foster, one of the greatest acquisitions the Mets ever made. And you mentioned Bleecker Street. Well, he lived in the Village back in 84, and we went up, knocked on his door, and this is how things have changed. George comes to the door.
0: Nice. Was he polite? Yeah. Was he an a-hole? Was he nice?
3: He's like, who the F are you? And he shut the door. But,
0: that's the proper response. Who the F are you and why are you bothering me?
3: Yes. Exactly. He just made sure we weren't, you know, somebody in the West Side Boys, not the Westies, but the, how shall I say it? A certain family that started with a G and ended with an E.
0: Yeah.
3: Anyway, but I was at the Big Shay when the Dove got killed out there in front of the guy. He's from Arkansas, played for the Braves. And the New York media goes, oh, they killed a pigeon.
0: Yeah.
3: It's like, oh, he said, that's a dove. I know I hunt doves.
0: Gotcha.
3: I can't even remember the dude's name.
0: It's unfortunate.
3: Doesn't matter.
0: Let me
3: ask you something.
0: Oh, there's more. By the way, you're listening to the Swamp Billy Show right now with Swamp Billy.
3: Oh, I'm sorry, Ben. I'm sorry.
0: No, it's all right, Swamp Billy. I'm fine. I'm just gonna sit back,
3: man,
0: here.
3: I want to congratulate you for bringing back Jed who fled yesterday.
0: Yes, we got him out of jail. We saved Jed who fled.
3: That's when I started listening to you. I lived down where Jed who fled lived in the Panhandle, and then I moved to Arkansas where Scratch Off lived. And now I'm over here in my home side.
0: You know, you moved a lot. Are you running from the cops? You've lived in New York, Arkansas, the Redneck Riviera. Now you're in Tennessee.
3: I finally beat all the raps. Most of my raps were in Alabama.
0: You got a lot of time. Were the cops giving you, the cops were schmucks in Alabama? Is that why?
3: Oh, absolutely.
0: Okay.
3: I mean, don't ever get stopped in Clinton. Okay.
0: Yeah.
3: I mean, you don't know where that is. But anyway, I love you, man.
0: All right, thank you.
3: I want to be the top blind guy.
0: All right, well, you know, you're very talkative as a blind man, and you're right now.
3: Oh, I've been sitting here waiting to talk.
0: Well, no one else has stepped up. So for, as far as I'm concerned, until somebody else wants that title, Swamp Billy has taken over. What?
3: One last thing to Lorena. I wish we could go to Lincoln City and run down the beach and go eat fried halibut and clams and drink rain dogs. I love all of y'all.
0: All right, thank you. All right, that's very awkward, but there you go.
1: Sounds like a good time.
0: Good old time. Kind of like when you hang out with Steve in Manhattan. Hello, Steve-O in Manhattan. Welcome.
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0: Go Buchanan, go Buchanan, go Buchanan.
4: Listen, I'll listen to that 24 hours a day.
0: You are so famous, we know your whole, we know all your shtick. All your shtick. We know every line you have, Stephen Manhattan. Every line. How many political shows have you called today?
4: Let me tell you something. At one time, there was like 100 Steve from Manhattan imitators calling talk radio. But let me just get back to that last caller, because this audience knows I'm also a former historian and a former sports historian. The person who hit the baseball, his name was not Deion Sanders. His name was Deion James. He played for the Atlanta Braves.
0: Oh, I remember Deion James. Halfway decent outfielder. Not a star, but good player for a couple of years.
4: And, of course, the Mets fans have nothing to really talk about. So they, for 30, 40 years, they've been arguing, was it a pigeon or a dove? Let me tell you something. There ain't no doves flying around New York City. It was a pigeon, definitely a pigeon. And listen, guys, I just got to tell you something. In sports, right, you got the Jets and the Giants. If you can run backwards or sideways and catch a football, they're having tryouts for defensive backs. If you know, if you could do it, they'll probably end up signing you on the spot. Because let's face it, both of these teams, I don't know what the problem is. The Giants were good at one time, but they're like turning into the Jets. And I've always said this, and I've hammered away at this. The last position in sports where you actually need a brain is the offensive line. And I was saying that during the offseason, I was saying that Jets and Giants got to get that offensive line even better, get it better than it is. Nah, it's okay. These guys are, you see what they did to Jackson Dart last night? I mean, come on. From both ends, he got creamed, right?
0: Does occasionally. Aaron Rodgers got completely blindsided in the game against the Patriots. I mean, it happens every once. You're not going to be perfect, right? You're not perfect.
4: I don't mean it's got to be perfect. But the thing is, the offensive lines on both of these teams are no good for the last 10 years. And if you really look at it, when a guy gets injured, when he gets a leg injury, he's not supposed to be standing up. He's not supposed to be walking around. he's supposed to immediately be taken off and putting on a cart or something, and no more pressure put on that leg because you don't know what that injury is.
0: So, well, what is your medical training, Steve? What kind of medical training do we have here?
4: If you get a leg, talk to any top doctor. If you get a leg injury, you're supposed to get off your, take the weight off that leg and sit down.
0: Let me guess. You should scream and go to a cart like Caleb Williams and put a towel on your head and raise your hand, your fist in the air like you've just survived a heavyweight fight.
4: Well, listen, you get hit by a 300-pound guy. I mean, how do you practice for that? You stand on the highway, you get hit by a truck? Come on. These guys
0: are a good idea. They would have done that back in, like, Lombardi probably put the Packer guys out there on the expressway in Wisconsin and said, all right, just stand there and get run over by a truck, and that'll be that. All right, Steve-O, there he goes, our guy Steve in Manhattan. Let's say hello to Eeny, Meeny, Miney, Moe. Let's say hi to Marcel in Brooklyn. Hello, Marcel. Welcome.
6: People in Manhattan, good day to you, my man, and Ben.
0: All right, well, let's say hello, Steve in Manhattan. Say hi to Marcel in Brooklyn, Steve.
6: Hello, Steve-O, my man.
0: I think he's hung up, Marcel. That's very rude of him to hang up.
6: Wait
0: a minute, is this that? Hold on a second. This is Steve in Manhattan. Hello, Steve in Manhattan. Say hello, Steve.
6: Hello, Steve. Good to see you, my man.
7: Hello, fellow New Yorker. How are you?
6: Wait a minute. This is Steve-O.
0: Who do you think it is?
6: What the idiot call?
0: Oh, that's no, that's Steve in Manhattan. What are you talking about?
6: No, that's not Steve in Manhattan. It's Mike the idiot there, Ben. He's from New England.
0: Oh, is that right?
7: I'm from Ireland.
6: That's right, it is. Yes, it is.
7: I'm from Ireland.
0: Where is Ireland, Marcel? Do you know where Ireland is?
6: It's in UK and Europe. Duh.
7: Don't say UK.
0: Not UK.
7: How dare you say UK?
0: You've offended.
7: Separate from the UK. Wow, that's very political.
0: How old were you, Mike the Leprechaun? How old? You told me this before, but I forgot. How old were you when you moved to the United States?
7: 22.
0: So you lived all your school years were in
7: Ireland, Ireland. And then I got to play pro sports over here, and I came over here and became a teacher as well.
0: You see that, Marcel? This guy's a pro athlete.
6: Oh, please. He doesn't have a pro athlete. He's a failure. And as look a fight out there, Mikey Idiocon, you don't no longer to be part of this Malheur Militia family. The truth is, you're on my total enemy of mine.
7: It's okay, Marcel. If I'm going to New York this weekend, which I am, to see my daughter, can I come visit you?
6: Absolutely not.
0: Well, you guys why don't you guys have brunch together? I'll pay for it. Marcel, I'll pay for brunch. You and Mike the Leprechaun. It's on my dime. You guys can go to any restaurant you want in Brooklyn as long as it's not $300 and, knock yourself out.
6: Absolutely not. Enemy of mine.
7: Ben, if you put up that brunch, I will take him to the Yankee Stadium for the Red Sox game on Monday night.
0: You want to go to the Yankee game, Marcel? The playoff game.
6: Oh, I'm gonna take the Red Sox down because our Yankees is gonna be rolled to the 28th.
0: You guys should make a bet on Sunday and the Monday. We'll make a bet between you two.
7: Poppy's picks.
0: Yeah.
6: That's on Fridays, you idiots. Get used to it.
0: Marcel,
6: Ben,
0: you know
6: keep
0: the schedule.
6: On laughing on them.
0: I'm laughing. I'm chuckling hysterically.
6: In the meantime, before we go to the break, some TV picks right now, and let's get into it.
0: That's right. Marcel knows the clock. All right, TV picks. Marcel, last night I believe you watched on TBS. I was watching the Yankees and the Tampa Bay Rays. I believe you were watching.
6: Oh, yeah, the Rays beating in the game night doubleheader instead of the Yankees. So I'll go with the mixed match it is. How about you, idiot con?
7: I was watching X-Files.
6: Oh, X-Files on Hulu?
0: You weren't watching
7: X-File
0: the...
7: X-File on Disney.
0: The Red Sox lose to the Guardians?
7: Yes, and the Red Sox.
6: This is not a mixed match it is.
0: Lorena? Please.
1: I think you were watching the new show Traitors.
6: Traitors on Apple TV Plus?
1: I think it might be on there.
0: Yeah.
6: Well, not a mixed match it is. Cookie Loop, go right ahead, buddy.
8: I think that you were watching Crimson Tide.
6: Crimson Tide on ESPN app? Hulu? Something?
8: No, the 1995 film starring Denzel Washington and Gene Hackman.
6: It's on Netflix, right?
8: No, but that's okay.
0: He's close.
6: What
0: college, Marcel, what college team is known as the Crimson Tide?
6: Alabama!
0: Oh, look at this guy. Is this guy not a big, is this guy not a big stud? Come on. Which college team is known as the Anteaters?
6: What?
0: There's a team that's known as the Anteaters. Which team is that?
6: Oh, UC Santa Barbara in the West?
0: Nah, close, but not Santa Barbara. A little further south.
6: Ooh. Alabama State, that is.
0: Wow, very close. You're right. That is right. Alabama State Anteaters. Good job by you. Tremendous.
6: Oh, thank you.
0: Reveal answers, please. Guy. Either that or UC Irvine. Go ahead. Reveal answers, please. Yes.
1: I'm running off a low board. Here's my drum roll.
6: Yankees, Rays on TBS.
0: Yes, thank
6: and
0: you.
6: And the Rays as well. The
0: all right, to thank you. What a dynamic comedy duo, Marcel and Mike the Leprechaun. James, isn't that hollering, James? Are you not entertained, James?
9: I was not entertained by Marcel. I do not like Marcel. I think he's an idiot.
0: Marcel, James just called Unity.
6: Oh, this is totally unacceptable. And I'm sorry, Halloween James. I'm not an idiot. I'm a real dynasty, and you better show some respect.
0: Right, James, you need
9: to show respect to who? You?
0: What?
9: Come on. Give me a break. You couldn't tell a heads or tails.
0: Okay. I don't have time for this. I'm actually good. I don't have time.
1: Oh, come on. We can give him another 10 seconds.
0: All right. Fine. We'll put them both on. Here we go. James is there, and Marcel. Settle your beef, boys.
6: Oh, yeah, right.
9: Feud? Oh, I got a feud with Marcel. Oh, no. I'm afraid.
6: Ah! You know what? Somebody put Halloween James to block mode, please.
9: No, I want to block you, Marcel.
6: Shut up.
9: You're always blocking you.
0: Oh, that's what it is. Everyone's jealous of Marcel.
1: Oh, he's jealous. Oh,
0: I gotcha.
1: Comes out.
0: All right. Well, there you go. We were going to yap about the world record set by Adam Vinatieri for the highest field goal. I guess we'll have to talk about that another time. And Drake May getting called out for sucking this year, being off balance. But instead, we have Password, the word game of the stars. Call right now, 877-99 on Fox. Password is next.
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0: Look at us. 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

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We are told now that we need to promote the podcast. 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So check it out. It's omnipresent. 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

0: 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The Best Of podcast, 0.9 seconds today. Not a lot of good stuff. We'll try to avoid everything that happened with Marcel and Hollering James. 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Thank you. 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
2: And the password is... Password. You idiot. Password. The word game of the stars. Here's Ben Maller.
0: And right to it we go. Let's welcome in our contestants. We've got Leek the Greek, it says here. That's a new name. Hello, Leek the Greek. What's going on?
3: Hey, Big Ben. Doing good. Ready to play.
0: All right. You're in SoCal. Who do you want to partner up with? You got me, Ben, Lorena, or the Koopaloop?
3: I want my love, Lorena.
0: All right, Lorena. Very exciting here.
4: I have to go to the bathroom.
0: Not too late. And we have, what do we got? Coop, one, two, or three, Coop? We'll just pick. Mark in the north end, my buddy Mark. Hello, Mark. What's going on, Marky Mark?
5: What's up, Ben? Same old, working.
0: All right, who would you like to partner up with here, Mark?
5: You're the man, my friend.
0: All right, we're in it. Those are the teams. We got a list of words here.
4: Pick a number quickly.
0: Quickly, please. Leek.
5: Two.
0: Two, all right.
4: Oh, this one's good. I actually want to...
0: Hurry up!
4: Oh, sorry, my bad.
0: Hurry up! Hurry up!
4: You're going to make me nervous. Broth.
0: That's what she said. All right, go ahead. Yes, what?
4: Broth.
5: Soup.
0: That is correct. All right, easy one. Go ahead, Mark. Pick a number, 1 to 10, but not 2.
5: 3.
0: Number 3. How about thankful?
5: Oh, appreciated.
0: Mm. No. Go ahead, Lauren.
4: I'm going to go with...
0: hurry up!
4: Goodness.
0: Hurry up!
4: Full of greatness?
0: No, not this, no. Minus 10 points. How about, let's go with, appreciative.
5: Oh, jeez.
0: Is it jeez?
4: No.
5: Whoa, happy, happy.
0: No. All right. This sucks.
4: Obliged.
5: Grateful.
0: Oh, come on.
4: Sorry,
0: that's all right, Mark. I'll punish you next time I'm in town. There you go. Mark on the north end. Come on. Lightning has struck. Lightning has struck.
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4: From the CTV newsroom, I'm Connor Ray with the news on TSN 1200. The Department of National Defense says a former Canadian Armed Forces member matches the description of the alleged suspect that opened fire at a police officer outside of a synagogue in Belleville Sunday night. 29-year-old Sean Ward died in hospital Monday after he was shot during the exchange of gunfire near the Sons of Jacob Synagogue, just as members were about to mark Yom Kippur. Constable Jeff Smith was also shot during the altercation. He's now in hospital recovering. Ottawa Police Association President Matthew Cox speaking with CTV News.
5: Enough is enough, and this violence needs to stop. People should be able to go to any place for worship and feel safe. And when they're not feeling safe, that is problematic. The fact that police even have to be stationed outside of synagogues, mosques, places of worship is a problem.
4: DND says Ward enrolled in the military in July of 2017 and was released in June of 2022 at the rank of corporal, adding he was not deployed during his service. Ottawa paramedics say two people are in hospital with serious injuries after a vehicle struck a barbershop in Vanier Tuesday. First responders were called to MacArthur Avenue near LaRouche Street at around 5:40 p.m. Officials say an SUV backed into the barbershop, striking two men who were either inside or around it. One man was transported to hospital in critical condition with life-threatening injuries, while the other is in serious but stable condition. Paramedics say no one inside the vehicle was injured. Ottawa Police are investigating. And this 81st session of the United Nations General Assembly continues today as the world grapples with oil supply shocks and rising prices driven by the closure of the Strait of Hormuz. Canada, like most countries, has not been able to escape the geopolitical effects of Trump's erratic deployment of military force and tariffs. Prime Minister Mark Carney says cooperation to address crises like climate change, financial instability, and war is a practical necessity.
6: No country, no one country, no matter how powerful, can manage these challenges alone.
4: Carney will be making the case for continued global collaboration today, reuniting with European Commission President Ursula von der Leyen for an event to build collaboration around ocean observation. That's the latest from the CTV newsroom. I'm Connor Ray with the news on TSN 1200.
1: It's JR. Here's what you need to know this morning. The Ottawa Titans dropped Game 1 of the Frontier League Championship Series, falling 6-0 in Evansville, Indiana. The Otters started the scoring with a home run in the first before adding five more runs in the middle innings to put the game away. The Titans scratched out only three hits on the night. They're right back at it tonight for Game 2 in the best of five before the series shifts to Ottawa for Game 3 on Friday. The Blue Jays were rained out in Baltimore and will play a day-night doubleheader today. Last night's results reduced the Jays' tragic number of elimination to 1. Cleveland edged Boston 3-2. The White Sox beat the Royals 14-11. Any combination of a Cleveland and Chicago win or a Blue Jays loss in any of the remaining five games will officially eliminate Toronto. After a day off Tuesday, the Sens will play their first home exhibition game tonight, part of a split squad that will also play a game against the Leafs in Toronto. It's the second of three game days for the Sens, concluding Saturday against the Habs. Game time tonight, 7 o'clock from Canadian Tire Center. Our pregame begins at 5, and it's right here on TSN 1200. Sens owner Michael Andlauer says the potential exodus of other American players from the Sens is, in his words, overhyped in the wake of Brady Tkachuk asking out of Ottawa. Speaking to The Athletic, Andlauer says he won't compare prospective captain Jake Sanderson with Tkachuk, pointing to Sanderson's growing up in Calgary and the fact his father is Canadian. He called Tkachuk an exemplary captain in his time in Ottawa, but said in his case, blood is thicker than water, and that his father and brother, quote, got in his kitchen about leaving Ottawa. Some game injuries of note in last night's exhibition games. Goalie Dan Vladar left the Flyers game with an upper body injury, and Sabres defenseman Olin Zellweger is in concussion protocol. Bill Guerin has signed a multi-year extension with the Minnesota Wild. Guerin has been the GM in Minnesota for 7 years, leading them to the playoffs 5 times. He was named the NHL GM of the Year this past season after making the Quinn Hughes trade. Gary Bettman says a decision on if and where the league will expand in Texas should be made by the end of the year. The Board of Governors met for the first time since the summer, getting an update on the proposed expansion of a 33rd team to either Houston or Austin. The proposed price tag of an expansion team around $2 billion. And after 19 years, Bruins owner Jeremy Jacobs is retiring as chair of the NHL Board of Governors. He's being replaced by Washington owner Ted Leonsis. Hockey Canada announced the schedule for the 2027 World Juniors on Tuesday. Canada will open against Switzerland on Boxing Day and has round-robin games against Latvia, Norway, and Czechia. This tournament will be held in Edmonton and Red Deer, Alberta. Red Blacks coach Ryan Dinwiddie says McLeod Bethel-Thompson will get the majority of snaps at quarterback Saturday against Calgary. And while Dinwiddie also wants to get rookie Bryson Barnes some series as well, the priority is trying to get that elusive first win of the year. Ottawa's 0-13 came within a 62-yard field goal at the end of last weekend's game, beating the Stampeders and getting that first win. Ottawa continues to churn its negotiation list with the addition of Jim Popp as senior advisor. The latest name is quarterback Bailey Zappe, who was released from the New York Jets practice squad on Tuesday. Zappe made 8 NFL starts with the Patriots in 2022 and 2023. In the NFL, a further examination of Jackson Dart's injured knee did not bring good news for the New York Giants. NFL Network's Ian Rapoport says the knee injury could end Dart's season. There was no official update from the team on Tuesday. The Bears say backup quarterback Tyson Bagent is in concussion protocol, which puts his availability for Monday's game with the Eagles in question. Bagent would get the start if Caleb Williams can't because of his injured hamstring. If neither can play, Chicago would start 38-year-old Case Keenum, who hasn't thrown a pass in the NFL since 2023. The Raptors have made official a new 2-year contract for Kawhi Leonard. It will pay him $115 million total, a raise from the $50 million he was set to make this year. About $11 million under the max he was entitled to. The deal also includes a player option for the 2028-29 season. And the WNBA's Toronto Tempo lost their 7th in a row, falling 97-85 to the Chicago Sky. And they'll finish their expansion season tomorrow night and will not make the playoffs. And now, you're up to date.
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15: Look, I hit rock bottom because I just had too much fun. I basically destroyed my body because for 3 years, I just had an awesome day every day. Like, I blew out the elastic on the ankles of my sweatpants. I was so delusional, too, you know. I was like, oh, I just need to get a tan. I'll be fine. And look, the logic is sound. You know, I'm Mediterranean. I look nice with a tan. I look delicious. I look like a cinnamon Teddy Graham. Yeah, thank you. So, you know, I tried it out. I went on vacation, went to Greece for a week, came back, looked in the mirror. I was right. I was breathtaking. From the front. And then from the side, though, just fully white down the sides. Which means I'd gotten too fat to tan front to back. This was now a front, side, back, side situation. You don't want that. To have to tan the way you cook a rotisserie chicken.
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0: How's it going, everybody? Welcome to the show. Welcome to your midweek Wednesday morning right here on Sports Radio, TSN 1200. We are so glad you're along for this 23rd day of September 2026. JR, Steve Lloyd and Hammer with you, and here is your forecast. It's short and sweet to the point. We got sunny skies right through the weekend, at the very least, and in the next week as well. All right, today's high is going to be 18. Tomorrow's high will be 20. Friday's high will be 22, and it's going to be 22 or 23 on the weekend as well. So really nice for the next few days. As you wake up this morning, we're sitting at 6 degrees. Hi, Steve Lloyd.
1: Good morning. I started the project yesterday, and I told Hammer about this. I got to finish it today, and I only bled a little bit. I'm replacing my garage door opener. I got to go buy some more angle iron today, JR, and cut that up. And because, of course, the new one that I bought, it doesn't line up with the angle iron I had from the old one, so I've got to redo the whole thing. I thought I was home free. I thought I had it done by the end of the day, and then come on.
0: Isn't that the worst when you when you think you've really nailed a project, and then you get toward the end? And it's like I helped our neighbor we had kids the same age. So he bought one of those massive backyard, playground sets. Like, you know, like
2: you
0: it's got slides and swings and it's all made of wood. And he says, if you help me build it, it'll take us an entire weekend. If you help me build it, I got no issues with you. And, you know, he'd say it anyway, but with your kids using it. Now we back onto a park which has all that equipment anyway, so it seemed rather doubling up, but fine, I'm all for it. So we
1: have cold beer? I'm in. Yeah,
0: this is one of these, and the project says this will take two people.
1: Yes.
0: I think it said 8 hours.
2: Cut that in half.
0: Well, yeah, and sure. If you got your stuff together. Anyway, we're about 4 hours into day one, and we're putting stuff together, whatever, and then we come to the realization that I'm just doing the stuff that he tells me to do.
2: You're just helping
1: the worker.
0: Yeah, exactly. And we come to the realization we've missed some sort of massive step
1: something
0: that requires everything. So we had to backtrack essentially 2 hours worth of work to get going again. Anyway, what should have taken us maybe a day, took up the entire weekend.
1: My dad helped me with that same deal when we first moved into our place. And all right, let's need a swing set and play structure for the kids when they, you know. We'd only had one, and she was in diapers. So it wasn't urgent. Like, I had the idea. Better build this thing. They're going to want to use it. It took us 2.5 days, and he gave up at the end. I finished it by myself.
2: Yeah, some people, and I include myself in this, should not move past IKEA furniture. Like, you should not try to build anything more complex than an IKEA table, some chairs. Whatnot. That is it. The limit. That's the ceiling
0: Well, here's the thing with IKEA stuff. And it's been a few years since we've had some. But I think the guy who voices the Swedish guy that voices the ads, okay, who I think is a bit of a troublemaker, if you ask me, even though I've never met the man. I think that IKEA puts extra pieces in every single one of their whatever it is that, you know.
2: They do.
0: Bed frames, desks, whatever it is to screw you up. Because it's kind of, you get toward the end, you go, why do I have 5 of these extra wood plug thingies when it says I should have used all of them? And why do I have...
1: Those are dowels, JR.
2: Yeah, dowels.
1: Dowels.
0: Okay, whatever. Why do I have extra pieces?
2: You question yourself.
0: Exactly.
2: Like, is this chair safe for my kid to sit on and eat breakfast?
0: Correct.
2: But then you learn the more IKEA crap you build, which I love IKEA crap, they leave extra pieces in everything. Anything that I've purchased, anything.
1: In case you drop one and you lose one, you got an extra.
2: We just got this little night table for my kid that has got, you know, the USB and USC, USB-C inputs and all that. It's all in one sort of thing.
1: Ooh, fancy.
2: I had, like 25 bucks. You know me. I put that bad boy together. I had some screws. I had some little nails. I don't think I even used a nail. Why are there nails in this? In this package here.
1: That's the cardboard backing to make it look fancy.
2: Didn't use it. No. Not going through that sort of effort.
0: Anyway, just stop at IKEA.
2: Yeah.
0: Just give us the correct amount of pieces. I don't need any extra. Okay? Especially if there's only, I don't know, 10 pieces to begin with, I don't need an extra 5. If there's 400, then yeah, okay, give me an extra few because as Lloydie said, maybe I drop a couple in the grass or whatever and I can't find them.
2: One argument I've had with my kid nonstop is with Lego, where he believes that Lego has screwed up and they have not sent me all the pieces that are supposed to be in the box aren't in the box. I go, Lego doesn't make mistakes. Okay. That is what they've built. That's their foundation, is they make sure that they have all the pieces in the box. So you just need to look a little harder. Maybe you've dropped it and it's no. It's a FUBAR here. I go to the point where I said, move aside. I'll find this piece. And I found that this is one of these F1 cars. I found that piece he was looking for stuck into a tire rim. I said, see, it's right there. Mm. Lego doesn't make mistakes.
3: Oh, wow.
2: Neither does IKEA.
3: Okay.
2: You just gotta look.
3: Apparently you're on the Lego payroll.
1: Wow. He's big Lego.
3: Lego, yeah. No kidding. Lego doesn't make mistakes ever. Look, child.
2: They don't. If you get to a point, how frustrating would that be in a instruction manual that has 175 steps? You are stuck on 65 because that piece isn't there. That does not happen. Okay, they've got tech. They've got AI in their factories.
3: Okay, wow.
2: That's not going on here.
3: Never heard someone come to the defense of a company so much as you. You're on...
2: Oh, yeah. This argument lasted.
3: You should get your own endorsement deal with Lego right there. If any Lego executives are listening right now anywhere in the world on the iHeartRadio app, there are cards and letters to Matt Hamer at TSN 1200.
2: You just don't know how long I fought with my kid about this for. And he was dead set that Lego made a mistake. And I said, I'm sorry, buddy. It's just you. You can't find the piece. It's in here somewhere.
1: How often have you stepped on the extra Lego pieces?
2: They don't get played with. They don't get played. They get created, and then they get mounted on the wall.
1: Get a shadow
2: box
1: for them.
2: That's what happens. Something, a little stand thing.
3: Text comes in. I had a different issue this weekend. I decided to replace my own parts on a broken dryer. Everything went well, but when I reassembled it, I had leftover pieces.
1: Oh.
3: I don't think that's supposed to happen. That may be the better example right there.
1: Yeah.
3: Right? When you're putting something new together and there's extra pieces, okay, maybe they put in extra pieces. When you tear something apart and put it back together...
2: Yeah, big question is, does the dryer still work?
3: Yes.
2: Does it work? Do you need them?
1: Yes.
2: Are they important?
3: All right. We got a show to get underway here. 6:19 on this Wednesday morning. We've got lots to get to. The Titans drop their championship series opener down in Evansville, Indiana. We'll tell you the details on that. The Blue Jays didn't play, but still lost ground in their, well, now down to one game chase to try to grab an elusive playoff spot. Ain't going to happen, but... Yeah, anyway, we'll go through all the baseball stuff with you. Of course, it is a Sens game day, a home game day. They get their first exhibition game at home tonight. The Leafs are in town for a 7 o'clock faceoff from Canadian Tire Center. We'll hear from Travis Green, amongst others. Don't forget, this is a split squad game as well. The other half of the team is going to be playing down in Toronto against the Leafs as well. So we'll talk about all the hockey stuff, a couple of injuries from last night, and some interesting... trade rumors, etc. As we head toward the end of training camp, and we'll do through all the hockey stuff, some football news. We got Red Blacks tickets. Red Blacks, of course, back home this weekend, Saturday afternoon. So we got lots to get to on this Wednesday morning. We're glad you're with us on Sports Radio TSN 1200.

0: 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All right, first check on traffic for you on this Wednesday morning. As things have just begun to fill in across the city. No major issues at this hour. Everything's pretty much moving at the speed limit, and we have no reported accidents. 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TSN 1200 weather, sunshine today, right through at least the weekend. Today's high will be 18, and right now it's 6. 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
1: Hey, right, welcome back. 626 here on this Wednesday morning with JR, Steve Lloyd, and Hammer. We're here till 10. We got some guests coming up, including an early morning visit in about 15 minutes with our TSN NHL insider, Frankie Corrado. So lots of hockey talk coming up with Frankie. Look forward to that on this Sens game day. And then later on, we're going to talk to Miles Smith of the Ottawa Titans, joining us from down in Evansville, Indiana, after a Game 1 loss by the Titans last night in the Frontier League Championship Series. They ended up losing 6-0, gave up a home run, a solo shot in the first, and then just couldn't scratch out much offense. Only 3 hits on the night. They had a base runner in each of the first 4 innings, but couldn't cash in anything. Then our buddy, Jackie.
2: Was Vladdy at the plate when they couldn't cash in?
1: Jackie Urbaez got hit by a pitch to start the sixth. Here we go. Down 1-0. Couldn't get him in. Good. He got over, but didn't get in.
3: Jackie did his job.
1: Exactly. And after that, the Otters added 5 more runs. And so 6-0 was the final. I guess the starting pitcher for Evansville has been on a real heater recently. He had pitched 7 shutout innings. So their number one guy did his job, and for the Titans, they taste defeat for the first time in these playoffs. They'll go right back at it tonight down in Evansville, 7:30 game, and then it's back here to Ottawa for at least 2 games now, we know. Games 3, and we now know there's going to be, well, I guess if it's a sweep for Evansville, it won't be. But if Ottawa's going to get some wins here, there'll be a Game 3 for sure Friday, and then a Game 4 would be Saturday, and a Game 5 would be on Sunday, and that's it. It'll all wrap up. It's a best-of-5 championship series. So Miles Smith, who we had on the show a couple of weeks ago, will join us from down in Evansville a little bit later on. Blue Jays didn't play. They got rained out in Baltimore, so they'll play a day-night doubleheader. Out-of-town scoreboard was not kind, though. Cleveland won. The White Sox won. So the tragic number to elimination is now a single game. So any combination, not even a combination, a Cleveland win and a Chicago win and a Blue Jay loss in any of the remaining 5 games for all of the teams. And that officially will eliminate Toronto. And their season will be done. Only a matter of time. We knew this was coming. Hammer was holding out hope until last Friday when Cease went down. Many of us probably had thrown in the towel if you're a Blue Jay fan previous to that. But could happen perhaps as soon as today.
2: We saw it coming. Hammer wasn't fully believing. He had hope.
3: I had hope.
2: But we saw it coming. They just kept losing pitching. And we know that this team, with Vladdy having the season that he has had, you can't rely on the offense to bail you out that often. And they just kept losing arms. And all of a sudden, they're down to what, 2 starting pitchers, really, at this stage?
3: If you count Max Scherzer.
2: If you count, okay, so 1.5 starting pitchers. It's been a tough September after a resurgent August.
1: It doesn't help that the rainout tonight means, because the second game is going to end up being a bullpen game, but now you're playing 2 games on the same day, and if Scherzer, who isn't a 9-inning pitcher any longer, I mean, they're going to need to squeeze as much out of him as they can, because you're going to now have a bullpen that's needed in both games coming up today. At least, if you played last night, you would have been spreading it over 2 days. Now it's 1 day, so even that doesn't work out for it. It's like just the planets have aligned themselves, just wasn't meant to be this year.
3: Aligned themselves wrong for John Schneider and the Toronto Blue Jays here. And I mentioned it way back when we got back together here. What was that? The last week of August, first week of September. I said, hey, for this team to make the playoffs, it's going to be really hard to do it without Vladdy putting together, a nice little streak here in the final month. And we proved that the first 5 months, well, not we, but Vladdy has proved the first 5 months of the season there is just like the last month of the season, an utter disaster for him at the plate.
1: All right, so game this afternoon, game this evening for the Blue Jays down in Baltimore. All right, Sens are at it tonight. It's sort of like a day-night doubleheader, only it's a home-away split-squad game. Versus Toronto, so there'll be a game here at Canadian Tire Center at 7:00. There'll be a game down in Toronto as well. So the Sens did not skate yesterday, so we don't really have an idea of who is going to play where tonight. But Travis Green was on Overdrive on TSN 1050 yesterday, talked about how he's preparing for all this.
4: Split squad games, you kind of like them, and then you kind of don't. I don't know. You go back and forth. You got to get 40 guys into a game, and then you worry. you know, you kind of worry about, do you split the groups up? Do you send one team? Most teams keep their guys at home. So, we kind of go back and forth on that a lot. Cause you also, you want the game to be meaningful when there's not that many games. You know, sometimes you think you should probably get together with the other team so you can have a meaningful game, one way or the other.
1: So no real hints as to how he's going to, use all of his players tonight. You mentioned, and I think that for the most part, we'll see, if I had to guess, most of the regulars will play the game here in Ottawa. You got to reward the home fans a little bit, but at the same time, if Toronto does the same thing, then they'll just send their Marlies to Ottawa. So are you really kind of getting the level of competition that you'd like when you've got, you know, your regulars against American Hockey League regulars, and then it's the same thing the other way around in Toronto, where it's the Belleville Senators against the Toronto Maple Leafs?
2: And nothing can replicate a game and game speed, even if it's preseason game speed. It's going to be better than your practice because you're still reacting to game situations. But, you know, what Travis Green was saying there, and they fleshed it out a little bit more as well, you can really, it's not too tough to read between the lines. It's interesting. Everybody's going to have a different take. I don't know if he loves this new short training camp and not having as many games where you can get your team together that way. So, because Rod Brindamore, I know he was a guest with that show the day before, and we talked about it yesterday, and he said, just let's practice for a week and play regular season games. I don't know if Travis Green is 100% down that road. So it's interesting. Like, every coach is going to look at it differently. And that's what's going to happen. We're going to see more NHLers in Ottawa for the Sens tonight, and we're going to see more NHLers in Toronto for the Leafs tonight. That's what's expected. You're asking people to buy tickets, spend money to come watch the home team play. You better play some of the guys.
3: I don't think he does like it at all. He couched his words a little bit, kind of just danced around it a bit, but I think he liked how training camp was set up before. I think there's a little bit of old school in Travis Green that he likes playing. Maybe not having the practice in that. You can only do so much there. You mentioned it, Lloydy, about, you know, getting up to game speed. But he likes having 5 or 6 games for a crew.
1: The other thing is, and not that there's a lot of jobs up for grabs on most teams, but most teams will have a player or two that's kind of right on the edge, right, of either making your team or maybe needs time in the American Hockey League. Like in Ottawa's case, I don't know, maybe Stephen Halliday, player like that, if everyone, you know, when everybody's healthy. You know, if those players play in the game in which Travis Green isn't coaching, and I know there's video and everything like that, but the coaches get a lot of intel just by, you know, how, not only how the guy looks on the ice, but how everything, how he reacts on the bench, everything like that, right? It's all part of the process you put together in evaluating a player. Well, he's playing in the other game that you're not coaching in. Mm. You don't get those, that little bit of extra intel that you want. And those are the most, to me, those are the most important players. Those are the decisions you're going to make. You know, Tim Stützle and Jake Sanderson and Thomas Chabot, they're on the team and you know what they're capable of. You've coached them for 2 years. It's those other guys that are on the edge that you'd like to get the extra information on. And I mean, maybe we'll be able to read a little bit on those sort of bubble guys that end up playing in the game that, and I'm assuming Travis Green is going to coach the game here in Ottawa. Maybe we'll get a little bit more intel into who's maybe a surprise candidate for a job tonight if they end up suiting up for the game here in Ottawa and not the game in Toronto.
2: But to your point, you can't have it both ways when you have these split squad games. Either the scenario you laid out. Okay, so let's say that Stephen Halliday, use him as the example, he goes to Toronto tonight and Travis Green is coaching here in Ottawa. If Halliday has a good game, or let's say he has a really, it'd be really bad if he had a really bad game, got a bad report, but let's say he plays well, gets on the score sheet, what have you, you're going to say, you know, like, what was the lineup like? Or I should reverse that, actually. Like, if you're playing an AHL lineup and you have a good game, then does that come into your psyche as well? Well, I already know he's a great AHL player. You know, that's why he's on the cusp of becoming a full-time NHL player. He's kind of proven that. So what's his competition level like, whether I have eyes on him or not? Like, it's, yeah, there's something to be said for that, for having it condenses it nicely. It's nice the NHL wants to do this, but it's got to be tougher for the evaluation process.
1: I think all of us that just want the regular season to begin are more than happy with limited exhibition games and short training camps. some coaches may feel differently, but as you said, Rindemore said 2 days ago, I'd be happy with no exhibition games. You know, everybody comes to camp now in great shape, et cetera, et cetera. There's the odd guy that, you know, may lose out because he doesn't get a chance to show anything. But look, injuries happen. You go down if you're a bubble player, you go down the American Hockey League, you have a first grade five games or whatever. You know, you're not going to get lost. You'll be found. It may not be, just be as quick as you hope. So we shall see. Well, the team that's going to skate here in Ottawa will skate at 10:30 this morning. The team that's going to go to Toronto will skate at 11:30. So we'll find out a little bit later on today who is playing where. But you'll hear the game here in Ottawa here on TSN 1200. Dean Brown, Gord Wilson will have the call. Again, it's a 7 o'clock face-off, 5 o'clock pregame show. Sansa passed along this note. If you're planning on going to the game tonight, it's a few changes, as there always is. First of all, doors open at 5:30. I believe it was always an hour before last year, like 6 o'clock. This year, it's 90 minutes before face-off. And I believe that's like, you know, for all games now. So 5:30, doors open. And if you're going to the game, you need to download the Sens app to access your tickets for the game. If you use the old NHL app, it no longer supports Ticketmaster. So the Sens are asking everyone in advance to make sure they've got the Sens app downloaded so they can access their Ticketmaster account and their game tickets for tomorrow. I'm just, don't shoot the messenger.
3: I just don't know if you know the, but if you've got the Ticketmaster app, I would imagine that that would work as well, right? Because you get all your tickets on the Ticketmaster app as well.
1: I would think so. I'm not familiar with the NHL app. I'll be quite honest with you. I didn't know that people used, but.
2: And I would think
1: I just put tickets in my wallet. I find that's the easy thing to do.
2: You get the email and you tap the icon and you're done.
1: Yes. So, but everybody does things a little bit differently. But anyway, if you use the, I guess the bottom line from this message, use the NHL app. It no longer is supported. Okay. So you're going to need to use the Sens app. And look, the Sens trotted out this app with great fanfare. I think, was it in the summer or late last year or whatever? They'd like people to use it because that's going to be a new way that, you know, they share information and a lot of other things, marketing opportunities, etc. So they want people to use their app as well. So this is all part of the process of that. So anyway, going to the game tonight, just bear that in mind. Can't use the NHL app any longer. That seem clear?
3: It's clear, but I don't know if everybody's going to get that message that's going to the game tonight.
1: No.
2: I think you went backwards on the other one, though. It's shortened to 90 minutes. It was 2 hours before.
1: Oh, was it 2 hours?
2: Yeah. Oh. So now it's 90 minutes before puck drop is when doors will open.
1: Okay. Yeah. All right. Okay. So there we go. It all starts tonight. And there'll be, of course, same deal on Saturday, split squad games, Montreal. So game here in Ottawa and then a game in Montreal. And then I believe the cuts are going to become on Sunday. Regular season, week from today, will already be underway. Next Tuesday is the first games, including Florida, Carolina, who played in another exhibition game last night. Brady Tkachuk played again and got a goal and an assist. He and Barkov are pretty good so far together in the first two games that they played, needless to say. Anyway, Florida, Carolina will kick off the regular season. Montreal, Toronto also. Of course, Sens don't begin until a week from Saturday when they'll take on the Leafs in Toronto. All right. Thoughts on any of that? Always welcome. Gabriel Pizza text line is how you reach us at 12-1200. We're going to take a break, come back, keep the hockey talk going with our TSN NHL insider, Frankie Corrado, next on TSN 1200.
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1: All right, we are back 6:44 on this Sens game day. We got the Sens and Leafs for you tonight, 7 o'clock from Canadian Tire Center. Dean Brown, Gord Wilson will have the call. Our pregame show will begin at 5. Looking forward to that. This is a split squad game because there's a game going on at Scotiabank Arena as well, also between the Sens and the Leafs. And no indication yet from Ottawa. We'll find out later this morning who is going to play where and with whom. Tonight, let's bring in our TSN Hockey Insider, as always presented by the Myers Automotive Group. We say hello and good morning to TSN's Frankie Corrado. How you doing, Frankie?
20: I'm good, boys. What's happening?
1: Not much. Getting ready for a little split squad action. So Travis Green was talking about this yesterday. We're not quite sure that he really is a big proponent of split squad games. How do you split up your team? I mean, you know, in a limited training camp, you'd like to get your team ready for regular season games, but if you're playing... Like, if you play your strong squad here in Ottawa and the Leafs send up the Marlies, essentially, are you getting what you want? And same thing going on in Toronto. Like, I don't know. What's your sort of take on that, all of this?
20: You know what my solution for this is? And it's never going to be perfect, but you have to have some communication with the opposition's coach. Like, all these guys know each other. They've all spoken to each other. They go to the conferences and like, so if you're the home team, you play your, essentially, not that this would be in writing, but this would be one of those things that you could add to the hashtag the code. You know, if you're the home team, you'll play your top two lines. If you're the away team, you'll send your bottom two lines. You'll keep your top two lines at home. And then, you know, the team going to the other arena would send their bottom six. And then you split up the D however you feel is appropriate. But that's what I think gives you at least some balance. Like, that's what Montreal and Toronto did on Saturday. And it kind of made some sense because, like, Montreal sent, you know, a lot of their checkers, a lot of their penalty kill guys, and Toronto had a lot of their power play and their top six guys. And you're like, hey, you can get some substance out of that because the Evans line was going to play against the Matthews line and the penalty kill guys were going to have to go against Toronto's power play unit. So that made some sense. That's a reasonable way to do it so that it's not just, you know, NHL players playing against American Hockey League players, essentially.
2: If you're a bubble player, and we discussed this a little bit in our last segment, Frankie, if you're a bubble player, are you disappointed if you're in the game where the head coach is not on your bench? Because that's, you know, that's eyes on you, and I can really prove it. If you play great and he's not on the bench, video's video, but it can be a little bit different.
20: There's something there for sure. I also would say this, like, maybe the GM is at your game and he's watching you from up above, and ultimately he's going to have a lot of say as to whether you stay or you don't. So I think that's one of those things that if you're a player and you're in the moment,

0: training camp, like, hey, get a place, you're going to be here. So, you know, like, and I didn't have a very good training camp, but I definitely thought, like, hey, I was going to be there because I was told that. And I went into camp with a couple injuries, didn't help things, but I had lost a start in a game. And I was like, that's weird that I wouldn't play. Like, I would go, you know, let's say it was three games without playing in the middle of a training camp. And one of the assistant coaches said to me, yeah, we got to get a look at another guy. We know what you can do. And right there, I had like a pit in my stomach. Mm-hmm. I'm like, that basically means, yeah, you know exactly, you know what you're doing. Not that you know what I can do. Like, you guys have had your mind made up at that point. So it's a weird existence as a player, as a bubble player, like regardless, whether you're trying to make the team or if you're not exactly a bubble guy and you know exactly where you're going. Like, to be honest, there's a lot of guys at camp that are not bubble guys that just know exactly where they're headed. Like, guys are going to Belleville. They understand. And some guys are actually probably going to go to the East Coast Hockey League based on what I've seen out of them so far. And that's fine. Like, you're at NHL training camp and you're going to use the reps and you're going to have the eyeballs on you. And that's okay. You know, not everyone gets hung up on it. It's the most heartbreaking for the guys that have been given an opportunity and don't make the most of it. That's where it really eats you up.
1: And I guess we're going to see probably on Sunday, like, the way camps are designed now, and this is the first year of this new CBA, all the cuts league-wide are going to happen pretty much. And there's been a few here of guys that were destined to definitely be American Hockey League players, maybe even East Coast, and kids go back to junior hockey. But the swath of cuts, Frankie, they're going to come probably on Sunday, Monday from teams here. Nobody's getting singled out. It's just like, all right, everybody, and you're gone. Mm-hmm. And Belleville starts like right away. Like, they don't really have a preseason. The AHL, like, it's so different this preseason. We're still getting used to this rhythm.
0: Yeah, and I think in years past, you had to be more strategic with how you handled the waiver wire, especially if you were one of those, like, you know, top five teams or, you know, bottom five, but you have top five priority this season as far as acquiring players. You know, because you could try and grab someone maybe halfway through camp, or if you were a team, you could say, maybe we're going to try and sneak someone down halfway through camp because other teams haven't made up their mind on what they want to do yet. And if we try and get this guy down, you know, in the later days of camp, he's going to have a better chance of getting picked up. So I think we're probably just going to lose some strategy when it comes to those waiver eligible players. And now we'll just see a free for all of guys getting acquired all at the same time. And so, you know, if you're a team like Vancouver or Calgary or Chicago, you got to have a couple guys in mind that you feel like, hey, we're kind of high on these guys and we're going to take a flyer and see, like, there's some pretty good waiver wire pickups available, you would think.
2: We saw Sam Harrison for the first time playing the Sens' first exhibition game. There's, I think, a level of interest in the goalie situation here in Ottawa. Everybody's healthy right now, knock on wood. But health with Ottawa goalies is an evergreen topic for sure. But there is going to have to be a decision made if everybody's healthy as of Sunday on whether to keep three goalies because they got three guys on one-way contracts, mm-hmm. including Levi Marilainen. What's just your overall thought? Because I think some teams have talked about, yeah, we're going to keep three goalies this year. What are your thoughts on that, just as a team strategy?
0: Yeah, listen, like, I saw Montreal do it on and off the past couple seasons, not by design, just because you have to manage your assets and you don't want to give up on guys, because realistically, like, this goaltending position can be so Jekyll and Hyde, and you don't want to give up on guys before they have that, you know, that trending upwards tick in their play. So as far as the Sens go, like, not ideal to have to carry three goaltenders. I thought Sam Harrison looked pretty good in the preseason game in Trois-Rivières. Levi Marilainen can play better than he did last season. I thought he was overworked, you know, which he probably wasn't expecting to play as much as he had to. For some reason, these things, they start a certain way and they don't seem ideal, and then they have a way of working themselves out, whether there's injuries or a trade that pops up. Like, there's just, eventually you get to where you got to go. It's not a perfect solution, but you do have to manage your assets accordingly. And I think that's the big reason why.

0: you would have three to start or three at some point.
1: Board of Governors meetings happening in New York. The money quote from Michael Landauer to Pierre Lebrun: blood is thicker than water. Let's just say his father and his brother got in his kitchen when talking about Brady Tkachuk now being a member of the Florida Panthers. I don't know if this is breaking news. It's significant that the owner is saying it because everybody has been saying that, Frankie. So is this inflammatory or just saying, you know, from the owner perspective, the quiet part loud?
0: That's exactly how I see it. He's just saying the quiet part out loud, and he is not leaving anything up for interpretation. And I don't have a problem with that. Like, he's the owner of the team. He's passionate about the Ottawa Senators. He's passionate about it being a destination where players want to come play and compete for Stanley Cups. And, you know, his captain didn't want to do that anymore. So I think I do find it interesting that, you know, when Travis Green talks, he generally doesn't give you much. Like, he's probably set the Guinness World Book of Records.
1: Oh, yeah, we know.
0: shortest press conferences of all time. You know, and Steve Staios is kind of like, he's a bit of a vault. Like, not a lot comes out of Ottawa. And then, you know, you have an owner who I think is passionate in the right ways, who is basically saying, like, I'm not letting this guy off the hook. I'm not protecting anything. Like, I'm not going to let you read between the lines. This is what it was. And I'm okay if everyone knows that. And I'm okay if they know that coming from my mouth. So, it's the quiet part out loud. And there's obviously some, you know, there's some resentment there. If you read those comments, and I don't have a problem with an owner being passionate about, you know, his program and players not wanting to be there.
2: Sands took care of some business with Drake Batherson. And that, you know, that really was, that sent a positive message, I think, for sure. There's a player who was, you know, obviously committed. I've got well paid for it, don't get me wrong, but is committed to staying here in Ottawa. Next guy on the UFA list for next year is Artem Zub, currently injured, but we're presuming that he's going to be back shortly. What is your sort of line on Artem Zub? He's going to be 32 by the time his next contract would start. He would obviously want as much term and as much money as he possibly could. Of course, this is probably going to be his last and maybe best contract. Well, how do you think the Sens should handle Artem Zub? Should it be fill in the number, push the paper across? Should it be, this is our line, we're not going above that? What is the strategy here?
0: Okay, so it's not a blank check, but you do have to realize that, like, he's an important defenseman for your team, and he's got experience. And he can play against the players, and, you know, he can give you some kind of production as well. So he's, you know, he's someone that needs to be made a priority. I don't think you can overlook that. As far as the term goes, like, you know, you can sign him into his, you're going to have to sign him into his mid 30s no matter what. If that creeps into his late 30s and that's the cost of doing business, then that's the cost of doing business. It might be one of those ones where you have to figure the exit strategy out at a later point. But I know they bring him in. He's a free agent, and there's probably some thought that, like, let's go find the next Artem Zub. And you can certainly do that. Like, you can try and bring in a player the same way and have the same effect. It doesn't always work that way. Like, it's not a perfect recruiting process or scouting process. So it's an interesting one because it's not quite a blank check for sure. It's going to be a more hefty payday because of the way contracts are going. And even though he's not a huge points guy, he's got, you know, he's quite a significant impact on the team. It's not exactly a 7-year deal, but it's going to have to be like a mid-range deal. So I think that's one of those ones you have to start chipping away at and getting a sense and a feel for what it's actually going to look like, because there's, with players like that, it's not so black and white. Like, there's a lot of gray area when it comes to, you know, bargaining for a deal like that.
1: He wouldn't be considered a, like, core piece, but he's right on the edge of that. Would you factor in, you know, Jake Sanderson, and that's his partner, when you're making this decision? How much would that influence you about how far you're willing to go to lock him up?
0: It would for sure. It also, like, I think Artem Zub's play would also, like, influence that. Like, we're kind of, you know, we're talking about it, and we're assuming that he's still going to play at a high level and he's going to be available for you. And if that's the case, then yeah, you're going to take that into consideration. If all of a sudden he doesn't play that way and it doesn't look great with him and Jake Sanderson, then you're thinking something different. But we have no reason to believe that's going to be the case. So, yeah, for sure. Like if that's a D pairing that works, that makes, you know, that's a checked box for Zub and his camp in that negotiation to go to the Sens and say, listen, like, you need me because I play well with your franchise guy who is, you know, a top 10 defenseman in the NHL. And Ottawa could go to him and say, well, we think a lot of different guys could play well with Jake Sanderson. Mm-hmm. He's that good of a player. You could have that song and dance go back and forth. If the player, like if Zub wants to be there and he wants to be a Sen and he's still got, you know, game, then there's no reason to, I don't know, there's no reason to play games with it. Like, you want guys that want to be there and that are good players. That, you know, sometimes that's just what it boils down to.
2: You do a lot of Montreal games, so I'm sure keeping an eye on their training camp as well. The Chris Kreider was a huge acquisition, but there's still a gaping hole at second line center for Montreal. Do you think they're going to start the season as it is right now and see how that all works itself out? Or do you think they're already on the phones and just kind of waiting, if and when the right deal comes along, they're going to pull the trigger?
0: That's exactly it. Like, I think they're going to start the year with Oliver Kapanen and give him an opportunity. He was good for a lot of last year. It tailed off towards the end, and he lost some trust and kind of learned how difficult the game becomes in the playoffs and didn't play very much after that. But there's probably going to be some patience on their end to see where the chips fall around the NHL. And I think bringing in Chris Kreider into the top six, helps, you know, alleviate some of that pressure that could have been felt if you didn't bring in, a true second line center, which they're not the only team looking for that currently. So, they're fine when they finally do get like a true number two center. If that ever does present itself, they're going to be in like warp speed, which is going to be scary for the other teams in the Atlantic, but, I think right now they'll kind of patch it together, give Kapanen a look first. If that doesn't go well, give Newhook a look. Like, maybe Kirby Doc gets another look. I'm not sure. It feels like opportunity might be passing him by at this point, but there's a few internal solutions. We'll see which one fits for the time being.
1: Speaking of centers, last one from me back to the Senators. Do you think that there's still a possibility that they would move a center for another piece, a goal scorer? We keep having the same conversation. I only bring it up because Steve Staios, as we mentioned, he doesn't say much, but when he does speak, the last number of times, he keeps saying, I'm not done. And we know he's got the extra pick still from the Brady trade here. And maybe like the way you laid out Montreal situation, he's just waiting for his opportunity. Does that make any sense to you, or is it just, this is the team, we're going to see what happens?
0: No, I don't think it's out of the question, especially if you think about, like, I saw Mike Johnson and Craig talking about, you know, the biggest question facing the Sens, and it's like, what is their actual ceiling? Like, how much better can they get? And in order for them to hit a higher ceiling, there needs to be a little more offense, and really what needs to happen is there needs to be, like, guys that, or at least a guy that, like, goal scoring just comes easier to. And, you know, they have offensive players on their team. I wouldn't say, like, they have, you know, true snipers, which, you know, is hard to come by in the NHL. But if it had to cost you, say, I wouldn't, there's a few things I wouldn't do. You're not touching Stützle. You're not touching Pinto. I really like what Dylan Cousins has brought to the team. So when you start to do the process of elimination and you're talking about guys that play center, it's like Ridly Gregg or Stephen Halliday. You know, like, is that going to bring in like a sniper who raises that offensive ceiling? I don't think so. But you'd have to come up with something that makes it more enticing for a team. But yeah, I don't think they'd be sitting there saying, no, we're set. Like, you got to see how the games go and see where your needs are.
2: All right. Well, we'll see. Starting tonight as well. First exhibition games, at least versus the Leafs, both here and in Toronto. We'll be watching, and we'll chat again on Friday. Thanks for the time this morning.
0: All right, boys. Have a good one.
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2: All right, just past 7 o'clock, latest check on traffic. It is starting to slow now. Eastbound 417 starting at the 416 through Pinecrest, and it just continues sort of fairly busy, and then a little bit of stop and go between Island Park and Parkdale. That's all pretty typical for this hour. The westbound lanes, again, pretty clear so far. We'll start to fill in, I'm sure, as we get further into the 7 o'clock hour. The westbound 174 out of Orleans, stop and go traffic just after Jean d'Arc at this hour. The 50 west through Gatineau, actually not in bad shape. Busy as you head toward the 148. 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TSN 1200 weather, sunshine today, 18 for the high, 6 right now. 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
9: From the CTV newsroom, I'm Connor Ray with the news on TSN 1200. The Department of National Defense says a former Canadian Armed Forces member matches the description of the alleged suspect that opened fire at a police officer outside of a synagogue in Belleville Sunday night. 29-year-old Sean Ward died in hospital Monday after he was shot during the exchange of gunfire near the Sons of Jacob Synagogue, just as members were about to mark Yom Kippur. Constable Jeff Smith was also shot during the altercation. He's now in hospital recovering. Ottawa Police Association President Matthew Cox speaking with CTV News.
20: Enough is enough, and this violence needs to stop. People should be able to go to any place for worship and feel safe. And when they're not feeling safe, that is problematic. The fact that police even have to be stationed outside of synagogues, mosques, places of worship is a problem.
9: DND says Ward enrolled in the military in July of 2017 and was released in June of 2022 at the rank of corporal, adding he was not deployed during his service. Ottawa paramedics say two people are in hospital with serious injuries after a vehicle struck a barbershop in Vanier Tuesday. First responders were called to MacArthur Avenue near LaRouche Street at around 5:40 p.m. Officials say an SUV backed into the barbershop, striking two men who were either inside or around it. One man was transported to hospital in critical condition with life-threatening injuries, while the other is in serious but stable condition. Paramedics say no one inside the vehicle was injured. Ottawa police are investigating. And this 81st session of the United Nations General Assembly continues today as the world grapples with oil supply shocks and rising prices driven by the closure of the Strait of Hormuz. Canada, like most countries, has not been able to escape the geopolitical effects of Trump's erratic deployment of military force and tariffs. Prime Minister Mark Carney says cooperation to address crises like climate change, financial instability, and war is a practical necessity.
21: No country, no one country, no matter how powerful, can manage these challenges alone.
9: Carney will be making the case for continued global collaboration today, reuniting with European Commission President Ursula von der Leyen for an event to build collaboration around ocean observation. That's the latest from the CTV newsroom. I'm Connor Ray with the news on TSN 1200.
2: Hello there, it's JR. Here's what you need to know this morning. The Ottawa Titans dropped Game 1 of the Frontier League Championship Series, falling 6-0 in Evansville, Indiana. The Otters started the scoring with a home run in the first before adding five more runs in the middle innings to put the game away. The Titans scratched out only three hits on the night. They're right back at it tonight for Game 2 in the best of five before the series shifts to Ottawa for Game 3 on Friday. The Blue Jays were rained out in Baltimore and will play a day-night doubleheader today. Last night's results reduced the Jays' tragic number of elimination to 1. Cleveland edged Boston 3-2. The White Sox beat the Royals 14-11. Any combination of a Cleveland and Chicago win or a Blue Jays loss in any of the remaining five games will officially eliminate Toronto. After a day off Tuesday, the Sens will play their first home exhibition game tonight, part of a split squad that will also play a game against the Leafs in Toronto. It's the second of three game days for the Sens, concluding Saturday against the Habs. Game time tonight, 7 o'clock from Canadian Tire Center. Our pregame begins at 5, and it's right here on TSN 1200. Sens owner Michael Andlauer says the potential exodus of other American players from the Sens is, in his words, overhyped in the wake of Brady Tkachuk asking out of Ottawa. Speaking to The Athletic, Andlauer says he won't compare prospective captain Jake Sanderson with Tkachuk, pointing to Sanderson's growing up in Calgary and the fact his father is Canadian. He called Tkachuk an exemplary captain in his time in Ottawa, but said in his case, blood is thicker than water, and that his father and brother, quote, got in his kitchen about leaving Ottawa. Some game injuries of note in last night's exhibition games. Goalie Dan Vladar left the Flyers game with an upper body injury, and Sabres defenseman Olin Zellweger is in concussion protocol. Bill Guerin has signed a multi-year extension with the Minnesota Wild. Guerin has been the GM in Minnesota for 7 years, leading them to the playoffs 5 times. He was named the NHL GM of the Year this past season after making the Quinn Hughes trade. Gary Bettman says a decision on if and where the league will expand in Texas should be made by the end of the year. The Board of Governors met for the first time since the summer, getting an update on the proposed expansion of a 33rd team to either Houston or Austin. The proposed price tag of an expansion team around $2 billion. And after 19 years, Bruins owner Jeremy Jacobs is retiring as chair of the NHL Board of Governors. He's being replaced by Washington owner Ted Leonsis. Hockey Canada announced the schedule for the 2027 World Juniors on Tuesday. Canada will open against Switzerland on Boxing Day and has round-robin games against Latvia, Norway, and Czechia. This tournament will be held in Edmonton and Red Deer, Alberta. Red Blacks coach Ryan Dinwiddie says McLeod Bethel-Thompson will get the majority of snaps at quarterback Saturday against Calgary. And while Dinwiddie also wants to get rookie Bryson Barnes some series as well, the priority is trying to get that elusive first win of the year. Ottawa's 0-13 came within a 62-yard field goal at the end of last weekend's game, beating the Stampeders and getting that first win. Ottawa continues to churn its negotiation list with the addition of Jim Popp as senior advisor. The latest name is quarterback Bailey Zappe, who was released from the New York Jets practice squad on Tuesday. Zappe made 8 NFL starts with the Patriots in 2022 and 2023. In the NFL, a further examination of Jackson Dart's injured knee did not bring good news for the New York Giants. NFL Network's Ian Rapoport says the knee injury could end Dart's season. There was no official update from the team on Tuesday. The Bears say backup quarterback Tyson Bagent is in concussion protocol, which puts his availability for Monday's game with the Eagles in question. Bagent would get the start if Caleb Williams can't because of his injured hamstring. If neither can play, Chicago would start 38-year-old Case Keenum, who hasn't thrown a pass in the NFL since 2023. The Raptors have made official a new 2-year contract for Kawhi Leonard. It will pay him $115 million total, a raise from the $50 million he was set to make this year. But $11 million under the max he was entitled to. The deal also includes a player option for the 2028-29 season. And the WNBA's Toronto Tempo lost their 7th in a row, falling 97-85 to the Chicago Sky. They'll finish their expansion season tomorrow night and will not make the playoffs. And now, you're up to date.
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31: Look, I hit rock bottom because I just had too much fun. I basically destroyed my body because for 3 years, I just had an awesome day every day. Like, I blew out the elastic on the ankles of my sweatpants. What do you... I was so delusional too, you know. I was like, oh, I just need to get a tan. I'll be fine. And look, the logic is sound. You know, I'm Mediterranean. I look nice with a tan. I look delicious. I look like a cinnamon Teddy Graham. Yeah, thank you. So, you know, I tried it out. I went on vacation, went to Greece for a week, came back, looked in the mirror. I was right. I was breathtaking. From the front. And then from the side, though, just fully white down the sides. Which means I'd gotten too fat to tan front to back. This was now a front, side, back, side situation. You don't want that. To have to tan the way you cook a rotisserie chicken.
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2: We are back. Welcome back. If you're just joining the show, welcome to it. 7:16 here on a Wednesday morning. Almost lost track of days here. Middle of the week. JR, Steve Lloyd, and Hammer with you. We had an early morning visit with our TSN hockey insider, Frankie Corrado. Replay that for you coming up in an hour from now. And also, we're going to be joined later on in the show. Give them a chance to sleep in. It was a late night. They're in a different time zone as well in Evansville, Indiana. Ottawa Titans outfielder Miles Smith will join us in the show. And we'll talk about the Frontier League Championship Series, which began last night. Not a great night for Ottawa. First time in the playoffs. They've lost one. They lost 6-0. They'll look to even the series tonight. Again, down in Evansville before returning to Ottawa for games 3 and we hope 4 and if necessary 5. Best of 5 championship series. Ottawa's down 1-0.
3: Just playing for the gate.
2: That's right.
3: Give them one at the start.
2: They've only played 2 home games. They're in the final in the league and they've only played 2 home games so far. So there you go. It'll take at least 2 if they're going to win it and maybe all 3. We'll talk to Miles Smith later on in the show. We got Red Blacks tickets for the next Friday night home game. So they're playing at home this Saturday afternoon versus Calgary. And then the following Friday, they're home to Hamilton. We'll have tickets to that. Feel like there's a win coming in one or maybe, dare I say, both the next 2 games for Ottawa? Am I drinking the McLeod Bethel Thompson Kool-Aid? Is that what's going on?
4: I'll tell you what you're guaranteed, and I don't know if it's going to be a win, but it's going to be a fun game to watch.
2: More entertaining.
4: Hell yes.
3: The offense will move.
4: Oh, yes. That's what the home fans want. If you're coming to the game,
2: my goodness.
4: Let's see some points. Let's see some TDs.
2: What a difference. Like I know he's 1,000 years old. He's got that huge beard.
3: But well, he trimmed it down. Hey. Oh, yeah.
2: He knows how to play quarterback. Like, see the receiver, throw the ball. It's pretty simple.
3: It's the ball comes out on time. It's just, you're right. He doesn't, as Pat Quinn used to say, we dick around. He doesn't.
2: No.
3: He just gets the ball out.
2: So the dilemma for Ryan Dinwiddie, and he talked about this yesterday, is that McLeod Bethel Thompson is going to get the majority of the snaps on Saturday, but they'd like to get Bryson Barnes, the rookie, who they're high on, you know, some looks, test drive him a little bit. But at the same time, the priority is getting a win. They want to get a win, and MBT, as he's known, does give them the best chance to win. So that'll be something to watch. Saturday, 3:00, by the way, it's a family day game. Got lots of stuff going on down at Lansdowne leading up to the game. 3:00 kickoff, and you'll hear it here on TSN 1200. You guys like to play board games with the family at all, or games of any, like games? Like there's games families, and then families that aren't into games.
4: Oh, we're into games.
2: Okay, so because growing up, like, we were a games family. My wife, not a gamer whatsoever, and so it's kind of fallen by the wayside. Mm-hmm. I don't mind saying.
4: It's the board game genre world.
2: National Toy Hall of Fame is out with its 2026 finalists. So of the 12 I'm about to name, 3 will get voted into the National Toy Hall of Fame. All right.
4: I didn't know there was such a thing.
3: Well, there's a National Toy Hall of Fame.
2: There's a Hall of Fame.
4: I want to go to it.
2: So last year's 3 inductees were Battleship.
4: Oh, you sunk my Battleship.
2: Sure. Uh-huh. Get it. Classic. Slime.
4: Oh, just
2: slime.
4: A pile of slime?
2: Yep, and Trivial Pursuit.
4: Well, Canadian.
2: It goes without saying that. There we go.
3: Okay.
2: The 12 finalists for this year are Bingo.
4: What?
2: Just Bingo. Okay? There's a couple here I don't know. Bop It.
4: Okay, yeah.
3: Yeah, yeah.
4: You twist it, bop it, smash it.
3: Yeah.
4: It tells you what you need to do, and then you've got to repeat it in a certain amount of time.
2: So it's a bit of a memory game?
4: Yeah, exactly. Okay.
2: Sort of like Trump when he did elephant
4: sort
2: television.
4: Sort of like Simon.
2: That thing? Is that what that is?
4: Remember Simon Says where the lights would light up and you'd have to do the same pattern after?
2: Okay.
4: That's what this is, but with movements.
2: Is that Hall of Fame worthy?
4: I don't think so.
2: All right, here's the rest of the list. Care Bears?
4: Yes.
2: Mahjong?
3: Whoa. Care Bears is a game?
4: Well, no, it's a toy.
3: It's a toy.
2: Toys, games, yeah.
3: Oh, okay. All right. Keep going.
2: Care Bears, Mahjong. Or Mahjong.
4: Is that like the Chinese domino sort of thing, right?
2: Yeah. Monster High Dolls. Not familiar with that
4: one. Oh, my daughter.
3: I just gave it away last year. I put that thing together one Christmas Eve.
4: The Monster High School or Castle or whatever it was.
2: Okay. All right.
3: All the dolls, all the names, yeah.
2: The board game Mousetrap. That's a classic.
4: Loved it. But what, if you lost one piece?
2: Yeah, you're done.
4: The game's over.
2: Especially the boot. The boot's classic.
4: Well, you can't kick it over.
2: Pokemon trading cards.
4: Oh, jeez.
2: Polly Pocket.
4: Yes.
2: That was big with my kids.
3: Yeah.
2: The slide. And apparently this references a playground slide.
4: Just
3: the slide?
2: Considered a toy, yes. Just a plastic or a slide.
3: Okay. Is it like the old slide that's made of real metal and just, you burn and it just takes skin off?
2: It doesn't specify the type of slide.
4: Okay, no.
3: Yeah, it's really tall.
2: Yeah. And not very safe.
3: Not very safe at all. Beside the other, not very safe monkey bars.
2: Isn't that classic, like from the 50s, you watch some of the things.
3: Oh.
4: I think I've got
2: these 20-foot high
3: yep.
2: slides that were made of metal, to yep. your point, that had no guardrails whatsoever. And the piece of metal on the side, like, was maybe about 3 inches. Like, really didn't contain you within the slide whatsoever.
4: And then it could get warped.
2: Yeah.
4: So then it could cut you.
3: Oh, I got a
4: nobody
3: scar.
4: Nobody took it down.
3: On my left leg, just above my knee.
4: Yeah.
3: From exactly that. Going just... down one of the, and there was a little edge that came out, and there was lots of blood. It was great.
4: You just slid away from it.
2: The board game Sorry. Yep. We played a lot of Sorry in our day. Always when you land on the, and that knocks them back to the start, right?
4: Sorry, that's where you can't lose the dice, right? Because the dice is in the middle of the game. I think there's a couple of games like that.
2: No,
4: but
2: that's not Sorry.
4: No?
2: No.
4: Sorry is you've got the dice and you roll.
2: Sorry is you've got four pieces, you gotta race them around the board and get them to home. And
4: okay.
2: if somebody lands, if you land on where somebody else is, you get to send them back to start. But we would always, in our family, would like literally take your piece and knock theirs off the table.
3: Oh,
4: so that you mean. Had,
2: well, that's full contact. Tickle Me Elmo.
4: Oh, that's a definite Hall of Famer. I remember the chaos that was trying to find that doll.
2: Yeah.
4: Didn't have kids at that time, so it was good.
3: How many fights in the lead up to Christmas? I think that should be the power rankings of who goes into the Hall of Fame on the toy.
4: Well, that's where I think of Jingle All the Way, that Schwarzenegger movie. That's what that was.
2: Like back in the day, especially like on Black Friday, like major brawls, like people would be lined up outside our store is opening at 4 a.m. on Black Friday, and people would race in for televisions. Or Tickle Me Elmos.
4: It was the running of the bulls as they just stormed the department store.
3: I remember a number of years ago, it was the American Girl doll that I had to find.
2: Yeah, yeah.
3: Oh.
2: Yeah. Last on the list of prospective National Toy Hall of Fame inductees, Yahtzee.
4: Yes.
2: Another classic.
4: We play a lot of Yahtzee.
2: Yeah?
4: We got a lot of Yahtzee going on.
2: Okay, so pick three.
3: Oof.
2: Bingo, Bop It, Care Bears, Mahjong, Monster High Dolls, the board game Mousetrap, Pokemon trading cards, Polly Pocket, Slides, Sorry, slides. Tickle Me Elmo, Yahtzee.
3: I'm going Care Bears because they were huge. They had their own cartoons and the whole deal. Care Bears has to be on there. I'm going Slide. Just
2: equal opportunity.
3: Yeah,
4: I can see Slip and Slide.
3: Listen,
4: just a slide.
3: I told you, I got the scar to prove it. So I'm going Slide. Care Bear Slide, and you know what? I'm pretty sure that in every cabin and cottage in this country, there's an old box, and it's frayed of Yahtzee.
2: Yeah.
3: I think it's there, so it's got to be Yahtzee.
2: Yeah.
4: I'm going Yahtzee. Completely agree on that one. Tickle Me Elmo, because that was just that's like Cabbage Patch Kid massive.
2: Yeah.
4: And then Mousetrap is my third. Put in Mousetrap.
2: I can't put in Mousetrap, even though I enjoyed playing Mousetrap, because to your point, if you lost a piece, the game was pretty much done. It could not be replaced.
4: It taught you responsibility, JR.
2: Okay.
4: Take care of your things.
2: Okay.
3: So how many years have been doing this? Because there's going to be people texting in, where's Monopoly? I bet you it's already in.
4: Probably.
3: Right?
2: Yeah, I don't know. You can go to museumofplay.org to vote.
3: Oh, wow. The
2: public can vote on this as well.
3: Hang on, I'm taking the rest of the show off.
2: Right. Yeah. The three winners will be announced in November. I'm going to go with, just because it's a classic and everybody can play it anytime, anywhere, I'm going to go with Bingo. I'm just going to go with Bingo. I know, boring, but Bingo.
4: That is boring.
2: It is boring. I'm going to go.
4: You just end up dotting yourself and dotting your family members.
2: Speaking of equal opportunity, I am going to go Slide as well, just because of the danger factor back when we used to be kids.
4: That's not why it's going into the Hall of Fame, though. Is because of the danger factor.
2: And I'm going to go, I love Yahtzee. I'm like you guys, but I'd have to say a more popular board game in our family was Sorry. So I'm going to go with Sorry. So there are my three finalists. So if you want to vote, museumofplay.org. Your favorite toy.
4: And then find out where the museum is and visit it for your next family
2: trip. If actually it does exist or it's just this thing that's an online entity. Okay, 7:26. So it's a Sens game day. The Leafs are in town. It's a split squad game. So... there'll be a game here in Ottawa. There's a game in Toronto as well. We don't know yet who's going to play where. I thought it was interesting. Frankie Corrado said that because I did not watch the Montreal-Toronto games last Saturday, but he said the way that the two, because they had split squad thing as well, was that basically the Stars played the first of the top two line guys, the offensive guys, played at home on each team, and then the Checkers played on the road because that would be the matchup anyway.
3: Mm-hmm.
2: So that it wasn't a total, you know, your NHL team plays the other team's American Hockey League team, it was a little more balanced. I thought that was, that's a pretty interesting, I think that's a pretty good compromise to make it work in both cases. Cause, you know, like in Ottawa, there are people that are paying money to go to this game. They want to go see Tim Stützle and Jake Sanderson and Thomas Chabot and Drake Batherson. They want to see those players. They don't want to see them play in Toronto, and they don't want to see them sit out either. So, but they also want to see what they hope is a competitive game.
3: If you have depth guys that kill penalties, play them against the top
4: and go to power Toronto.
3: Play unit of the other team. And your checking line, if you can name your checking line, play your checking line against the other. Like, yeah, that would make a lot of sense. And that's when Travis Green said that yesterday when he did his hit on Overdrive. He says, you'd like to talk to the other coach, right, ahead of time. So maybe you can map this kind of stuff out.
2: So Pinto, Amadio, and, I don't know, Ridley Gregg or whoever, they would go to Toronto.
4: Would you want your top D pairing to go to, and I know Jake Sanderson, you want to see him on home ice. I get that too, but.
3: Well, he does both, right? He kills penalties and he's on the power play.
4: Do you want to see him against the best?
2: Lloydie could see him playing in both games. Actually.
3: Yes, I could, actually.
2: Yeah. He'd fly between shifts. He'd play a period here in Ottawa, then fly to Toronto.
3: He's that good.
2: Capable. And be capable of playing the third period.
3: What? You got a problem with that?
2: Yeah.
4: Like, I think you'd want Sanderson to go up against the opposition's best forwards too. But I understand, hey,
2: but if he's do you play him with Yakimchuk and then see, you test Yakimchuk against Austin Matthews?
4: I think you'd have some insight into what Travis Green is thinking if it's Yakimchuk and Sanderson heading up to TO to see that duo against the top two lines in Toronto, then I would say that's something that Travis Green wants to see.
2: Then you had Chabot and Spence here playing here. Still a pretty good deep pair.
4: And they can be like the top power play unit here as well.
2: Yeah. Okay. That kind of makes sense. And look, it's like Jim Hiller's a new coach in Toronto, so it's not like Travis Green would have to call up Jim Hiller and they'd have to hash this out. Jim Hiller, actually, that's what they did last weekend, so might be a matter of him picking up the phone and phoning Travis Green and say, hey, this is the way we do it with Montreal. What do you think?
4: Yes. This is a bit of a sidebar, but I got to bring it up just because it annoys the heck out of me. Sergei Bobrovsky, he was the theme of Toronto media yesterday. What a good guy that guy is in the room. He is already taken over that locker room. He doesn't talk a lot, but when he does, people listen. Like, this is because you've got nothing else to talk about, and because he had such a crap year last year, you're going to turn to the fact of, this guy's a leader. This guy's already helping out the Young Bucks on the Toronto Maple Leafs. Okay, that story might just last the preseason, and then he goes out and gets shelled for 5 goals on 20-some-odd shots. Then what kind of leader is he? Then how much is he speaking up in the locker room?
3: That happens everywhere. Like, it's funny, in Montreal now, would Chris Kreider be one of the most hated players of the last 10 to 15 years by Habs fans in history?
2: Oh, they still booed him last year.
3: Right? And now he's like, you know what? Chris Kreider is not a bad guy. he's good. He's a good guy. I like that Chris Kreider.
4: Well, he meets the media for the first time, and he's having jokes with the media. One of the questions was, have you ever run into Carey Price, you know, since that incident? Obviously, the double entendre of running in, and the media's laughing at their own joke.
2: Yeah. Well framed.
4: Easily forgotten. Yeah, well framed. Not a bad joke, too.
2: Yeah, exactly. Anyway, the group that's going to play here in Ottawa tonight will skate at 10:30, and then the group that's going to Toronto will skate at 11:30 and then get on the bird and fly down to Toronto and play the game tonight. And then they're going to do the same thing on Saturday versus the Habs. So we'll get an indication later on this morning of who is going to play where. And we're assuming that Travis Green is going to coach the game here in Ottawa. And is there going to be a bubble guy or two, the guys who literally are they making the sends or not? You wonder if they're going to be assigned to the game here in Ottawa, so Travis Green. Not that you don't have video of the game in Toronto, but, you know, being on the bench with said player, do you wonder if those types of, and who would you consider to be? Who is, in your estimation, like we brought up Halliday?
3: I think he's the obvious, that's the biggest bubble guy, yeah. I would say, right? In a true sense of what we think a bubble player is. I think he's better than 50% to make the team, mm-hmm. my opinion, but it's not a lock. There's still waiver options with him.
2: Yes.
4: You don't think that's Yakimchuk as well?
2: Yep. Yes.
4: As a bubble player?
2: Yeah, I think, right. And let's say for the sake of argument that Zub will be healthy enough to go. Because if not, I think Yakimchuk's on the team to start. If Zub is not ready to start the regular season, then I think Yakimchuk's on the team. Because I don't think there's a ready-made alternative at this point.
3: Not a righty.
2: I guess maybe, you know, they liked Cam Crotty when he was here at the end of last year, but Yakimchuk, I think, especially at the start of the season, they'd, let's get a look at you. See what you got. So, yeah, he'd be another one.
3: I think that's
2: it. 14 guys on one-way contracts at forward. And the defense, I mean, everybody's written down the same seven names on defense, including Zub. So there's not a lot of jobs up for grabs or many at all.
3: I don't think he's going to make the team, but it's an interesting signing. They're paying him a lot of money. He's going to make $600,000 playing in Belleville, and that's Tomasino.
2: Yes.
3: He's played 200 games in the NHL. This guy can play NHL games for you. That's a good depth. We have injury signing that can come up. He's going to play for the Ottawa Senators this season. 100%. Guaranteed. 100%. He is. I don't think so right out of training camp, but in terms of, because I'm sure he's going to play in one of these games tonight. Mm-hmm. That's somebody I'm just a little curious about. Okay, what's he look like?
2: Yep. We got to look at, obviously, Eklund and Burakovsky in the first game. Tomasino would be, that's a really good example. I think of, and they signed a bunch of players.
3: Well, Blaze
2: is
3: like
2: decent that. Money to sort of be Belleville guys. But I think part of what they did is they offered them good American Hockey League money, but they also offered them the, hey, you'll have an opportunity to play here in Ottawa, you know, when the inevitable injuries happen. And I would put, of all of the guys they signed, and there was four or five of them, veteran guys, I would say Tomasino's at the top of the list.
3: Yep.
2: So he is definitely a guy that you want to keep your eye on.
3: Absolutely. Yep. No, that's a depth piece that they're probably going to need. Well, they will need at some point this season.
2: Okay, the Sens, again, I'm going to remind you of this a few times throughout the morning about that they've asked me, if you're going to the game tonight and you have tickets, the NHL app is no longer supporting Ticketmaster, so if that's the way you normally got into games, was using the NHL app, doesn't work anymore, you have to download the Sens app. So they've asked that to pass us to pass along the information. So you're not standing outside the entrance trying to download the Sens app while you're sitting outside or you're in the parking lot or wherever. So take care of that business today. Get your affairs in order, as it were. The other change for this year, if you're going to the game, is that the doors will open 90 minutes before faceoff. So 5:30 tonight for the 7 o'clock game. All right, Dean Brown, Gordon Wilson will have the call here on TSN 1200 at 7. And, of course, our pregame show, Graham Creech, Chris Stevenson from Canadian Tire Center, starts at 5. We'll take a break. Thoughts on any of that? Who do you consider to be a bubble player, if any? And who are you most interested in seeing in these last couple of exhibition games? Text us on the Gabriel Pizza text line at 12-1200, where standard messaging rates apply. Trouble, by the way, is that board game with the dice in the middle. But was that not the one where the dice were in a bubble? It was pretty hard
3: one,
2: to lose.
3: That's right. Is that the one you pop so you don't lose the dice?
4: Couldn't lose the dice.
2: So why were you afraid of losing the dice? The dice had nowhere to go. They were in the bubble.
4: No, I wasn't afraid. I was just wondering if Sorry was the game that had the dice in the bubble.
2: No. No.
4: Because that was a great game for a family because kids couldn't lose that dice. It was perfect. It was always there to play.
2: All right. A break. Michael Andlauer had some interesting things to say about the departure of Brady Tkachuk yesterday. We'll chat about that when we return on Sports Radio TSN 1200.
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2: All right, 7:36, let's get our latest check on traffic for you, and we can tell you, okay, a couple things. Let's start with the highways have certainly filled in. It's a busy day. It's a Wednesday. Always one of the busiest volume days of the work week, so it's a little slow, actually, even through Kanata on the eastbound 417, and then busy's up again, starting at Moody with the heaviest stretch now from Maitland across to Rochester. So that's a heavy stop-and-go stretch of traffic on the eastbound 417. The westbound lanes now, again, starting to fill in as you approach Anderson, and it is steady as well from Hunt Club over to Innes, a little busy at the split, and then steady into the downtown core. That's westbound 417. It's a solid line of traffic coming out of Orleans on the westbound 174 this morning, all pretty typical. And on the 50 through Gatineau westbound, that's heavy's head into the city, all the way through the 148, down through the Dade River Bridge and to the 5 junction. That's all really heavy at this hour. Eastbound on Hunt Club is slowest toward Woodruff, and that's eastbound, and then westbound is slowest toward Riverside. And getting an update on the Hogsback Bridge. They had announced that the Hogsback Bridge was closing last night and was going to reopen this morning. I believe it has been reopened. At one point, they messaged it was going to be closed until 8 this morning. I think it was 6 that they reopened it. If you've got an update, if you've been across the bridge this morning and it is open, let us know as well. Gabriel Pizza text line at 12-1200. 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TSN 1200 weather. 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We've got lots of sunshine today right through the weekend with today's high 18 and currently at 7. 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
10: 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Host Hisham Kailati brings together several comedians for 90 minutes of nonstop laughter. 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
1: Welcome back, 7:45 on this Sens Game Day Wednesday. It's the Sens and Leafs from Canadian Tire Center tonight at 7 o'clock. 5 o'clock pregame show here on TSN 1200. This is a split squad night as well. There'll be another game going on at Scotiabank Arena in Toronto as well. So the Sens have two teams in action tonight. Same deal going again on Saturday. And they'll wrap up the preseason with games against the Montreal Canadiens. And then they drop the puck for real. In fact, by 1 week from today, next Wednesday, we'll be talking about the opening night of the NHL. Games from the previous night, including Brady Tkachuk and Florida playing the Stanley Cup champion Carolina Hurricanes. And the Leafs and Habs also kick off next Tuesday.
2: Okay, here, I got a question for you.
1: All right.
2: You fine gentlemen. It's my turn. I'm doing the questioning
1: turning
2: here.
1: Turning the tables.
2: Okay, I'm turning the tables. If you could only watch one because they're on at the same time, are you more curious to see the start of Florida-Carolina or Leafs-Habs? Mm,
1: they're not on at the same time.
2: I thought they were.
1: No.
2: You just said that.
1: No,
3: 5 o'clocker.
1: No.
2: Oh, they're back to back. Okay, I take my question back. I haven't looked at the schedule that closely.
1: You're going to ask us questions?
2: Well,
1: let's have your research done ahead of time.
2: Wait a minute now. Really?
3: Yeah. But if it was a hypothetical question,
1: yes,
3: I would be going with the Panthers and the Hurricanes.
2: Yes, that's why I asked the question.
1: 100%.
2: Okay.
1: Me too.
2: Okay.
1: Listen, I know, and people, you know, we'll get kicked back for people. Are you guys talking about Brady Tkachuk? Brady Tkachuk will be a topic probably until he's not a topic, which may be, I don't know. How long do you think it'll be before Brady Tkachuk will no longer, like, he's on Florida or wherever, but he's on Florida. Like, will it just be the first game after that? Will it be one season? Is it 5 years? Like, how long is Brady Tkachuk going to be a topic in Ottawa?
3: Forever. I think it's forever. You're always, Sens fans are always going to have an eye on Brady Tkachuk and that entire family and how they're doing and what's going on.
2: It's going to be, you're right, it's always going to be there, but
1: it'll wane a little bit.
2: The further you get away from, not everybody's as old as we are. Like I vividly remember Yashin and being at the news conference when it was announced that he was not going to honor his contract, and then the one when he sheepishly had to come back a year later because they told the contract. And the booing, like, it was relentless.
1: The NAC donation, remember that?
2: Oh, yes.
1: Yeah, that wasn't.
2: That was an interesting, I forgot about that nugget. Yeah. His dad was involved.
1: See, I didn't.
2: Yeah.

0: that have stopped talking about Brady. It's not like it. Unfortunate, this is, and it's not us. If you're going to the game coming up here in October when the Panthers are here and Brady Tkachuk makes his return to Ottawa, it's not the media sitting in the stands are going to be booing, and it's going to be deafening. Like, it's, I think it will dissipate. That's going to be a big one. You get through that one, his return to Ottawa, it's going to come down a little bit, but it's not going to totally go away.
1: And it's coming up right now when it comes to the Sens captaincy, because there's a portion of the fan base that's, should we really be putting the C on another American hockey player? They don't want to see it. They don't want a part of it, because they group them all in with every other American hockey player.
2: And that's a good jumping off point for the comments of Michael Andlauer yesterday at the NHL Board of Governors meeting. Before we get to what he said about Brady Tkachuk and his departure from Ottawa and what it all means, let's start with where this all kind of kicked off, maybe in retrospect, that Brady Tkachuk was maybe on his way out of Ottawa. And that's back to an episode of the Wingman podcast that he and his brother do, where Dad Keith was a guest and said this.
3: The league is good. Like,
4: what's the salary cap this year?
5: 100, maybe? 90?
3: Yeah, and it's going up to what next year?
5: 104. I think it's continuing to go up. That's huge.
4: How many years do you have off, Brady?
6: Two more after this.
5: Okay. Nice timing.
7: Well, one of these, we'll talk.
6: Yeah. That's for another day.
2: There you go. That was Keith and Matthew. I don't think Brady spoke in that, right? He was like...
0: He just kind of grunted, acknowledged that we're speaking.
2: In the background, which may speak to, in part, to what Michael Andlauer said yesterday to Pierre LeBrun at the Board of Governors meeting, Pierre LeBrun of TSN and The Athletic. Said, quote, blood is thicker than water, and let's just say that his father and his brother got in his kitchen. These are the words of Michael Andlauer. Ultimately, the decision was made to go and play with his brother. It's a decision that was out of our control to a certain degree, but you have to want to play for Ottawa. And right to the end, our fans were behind Brady, even after Team USA won the gold. I have no doubt in my mind. That is the words of Michael Andlauer. Here is Pierre LeBrun speaking yesterday on TSN about those Andlauer comments.
8: Really, the key on Brady Tkachuk, as Michael Andlauer saying to me, you know, blood is thicker than water. He talked about the Tkachuk family. He had his father and his brother in his kitchen, quote unquote. And that's how the owner sees it. And it's still very emotional for him. But I will stress, too, that he said Brady Tkachuk was a great captain, great in the community, charity work. All those things were real. And Michael Andlauer will not forget that. But it's still tough for the owner to have, make that trade.
2: So I think if you look at the comments that Andlauer made, he's very passionate about his hockey team. There's no doubt about that. I think he wanted to get that off of his chest. The fact that it does, I think it cheeses him off. Absolutely.
0: Why wouldn't it?
2: That Brady Tkachuk wanted to leave. So he wanted to get that out publicly that, yeah, it does bug me. But I also think he couched it enough by talking about, hey, when he was here, he was a great captain. He and his wife did a lot of work in the community, more work than any other player, et cetera, et cetera. Like, he said enough good things that when this inevitably gets back to Brady Tkachuk, which it will in somehow, some way, he's going to see it and he's going to go, okay, I don't really have an issue with that. I understand there's some bad feelings that I wanted out and I left, but at least the owner said, you know, did remember that I did a lot of good things when I was in Ottawa too.
0: A bit of a bun burger bun in his comments there, right?
2: Yeah.
0: Like the way when he was talking to Pierre LeBrun. And we spoke about this and you remember, like, it's not just us. The rumors were out there. The whispers were out there. You know, Keith Tkachuk telling everybody that would listen maybe at the Olympics in conversations about his plans, you know, for the family.
2: There's some loose tampering that was going
0: on. Come on. Like, And we discussed it, and how many texts and calls would we take, and ardent Sens fans just furious that, you know, as if we're stoking a fire. It's like, it was out there. This was somewhat common knowledge within the NHL community that there was some pressure being applied, and that there was a chance that Brady Tkachuk would not end his contract with the Ottawa Senators. That was real. And for Michael Andlauer to definitively put it that way, in his interview with Pierre LeBrun with the Athletic, he's publicly confirming. We had Frankie on the quiet part out loud. It's like, yeah, like he knows. He knows what went on. He knows why Brady Tkachuk isn't here. You know, Brady Tkachuk is, you know, he's his own man.

0: and you're an adult. You got to make your own decisions for your life. But you listen to that clip. You watch the body language of that entire pod with him and his dad. There's a pecking order. It's quite obvious of influence.
1: Sure.
0: That happens there. And that's not unlike a lot of families. And like, who's the father? The oldest goes down that way. I understand that. I get it. Michael Nanlauer, is he bitter that this is the way it played out? Of course he is. But I think to your point, it's the other part's true as well. Brady Tkachuk, and we've discussed this. There are so many. There's the public stories, Ottawa Boys and Girls Club, that he and Emma would be a big part of, all the public charities. He did a lot of stuff that when the microphones and cameras weren't there as well. And it was just little stuff, just living in the community. You know, sometimes people would catch him, snap a shot of him playing ball hockey with the kids on the street. He's walking down in Westboro. Somebody spots him. Can you come in here, take a picture with me and my girlfriend? Yeah, no problem. Like, he did all of that. He was great. He was absolutely invested. He did more than just play hockey in this community. But it still stings. And you're still sour about it if you're the owner. You should be.
2: On the Gabriel Peach text line from Eric, he's a topic because the media, such as yourselves, keep talking about it. Love it. The show.
0: Come on.
2: But let's not pretend the fans, the players, and ownership aren't already tired of hearing about it. Let's move on. We'll talk about it October 21st and 22nd and then put it to bed. Well,
0: the owner's talking about, what are you talking about?
2: Well,
0: we're talking about it this morning because the owner talked about it. Of course, we're going to comment on it.
2: No, but Eric says ownership already tired of hearing about it. The owner actually talked about it yesterday. Now he was asked by the media. Mm. This is the cat following its tail around and around here. Like, you know, like who's leading what here, right? I guess Michael Andlauer could have just not said anything to Pierre LeBrun, but I think Michael Andlauer wanted to get, and I think this is maybe the first time that he's spoken in this way about this topic, but it will be more than just October 21st and 22nd. It will be.
3: You know what gets rid of it? Like most things, it's just winning hockey games.
2: Winning games.
0: Get off to a great start this season.
3: Just winning games.
0: Be a better team than Florida is in the standings by the time that game happens. All of it.
2: Dwight in Kanata, Brady is the third alpha dog in the family pecking order. Onward and upward. From Christopher. Garbage family, better without them around the team. They'll fit in Florida. That's from Christopher. Jay writes, blood is thicker than water. Okay, but why trade within the division? That's from Jay in old Ottawa South. Yeah, there is that aspect. If that story that Brady Tkachuk is not with the Sens and on Florida is the trunk of the tree, there's a lot of branches that come off of all that.
3: Where else was he going to go? I know he gave some sort of three or four teams that, hey, you can chat with. Carolina was another Eastern Conference team. I don't know if there was one that wasn't an Eastern Conference team.
0: Here's an example. And I know that Mike Russo and the Athletic confirmed this at the time. The Minnesota Wild made a big offer. Of course, you're going to present that, right? And story goes that Brady's like, you know what? Maybe talk to Florida again. It was a list of one.
3: Yeah.
0: It was total BS that it was anything but the Florida Panthers. He had full control. You say you're going to have a handful of teams, three teams, whatever it was. It was one.
2: Jeff writes, it'll be interesting to see if Keith is in the crowd here in October.
3: He won't be.
2: I don't think so either.
3: Zero chance.
2: Maddie writes, I think Sens fans talked about Mark Stone for at least 2 years and to this day still bring them up at times. Brady is going to be talked about for a long time. The Mark Stone thing, though, was more about the trade and the lack of return. That was always the topic, right? It was went from...
0: Well, it was not getting the contract across the finish line the summer before.
2: Right, but it was how it ended up being such a one-sided trade. And it started with, on the day of the trade, when Pierre Dorion said on this station,
0: my proudest day.
2: And then ultimately it was a trade that in retrospect is one of the worst trades in Sens history with what they got back in return.
3: Well, and then Sens fans had to watch Mark Stone and the success that he had with the Vegas Golden Knights. That's what kept that a story and still is to this day as you watch him re-sign with the Golden Knights for two more years.
0: Well, the trade tree is still alive, JR. It's Paul Duke. Because Sokolov was
2: which Boulder,
0: and then it was Yannick, okay. You know, yeah. And then Yannick went to the Kings organization for Boulder.
2: Okay, all right. Mike writes, I was tired about talking about Brady last year. Take a poll of who's tired of hearing and let the fine listeners decide. That's from Mike.
0: I think if, and I, listen, I get it. I do. You're a passionate fan and you're going to have a visceral reaction. It's kind of like, didn't hurt. That didn't hurt. You know, you get in a fight with your sibling. You yeah. don't let them show you're upset. Didn't hurt.
3: I'm not crying. You're
0: even
3: crying.
0: Though it's killing you. Like, oh, Mom, I want to cry so much right now. This hurts. It's like there is an element of that. It's like, I don't care about him anymore. Even whatever. Moving on.
3: Mm-hmm.
0: And that's fine. I understand that. I get that. Every fan base needs that kind of passion.
2: In the pecking order, if you're an Ottawa Senator fan of the team, the games you want to win the most this regular season, Toronto, Montreal, Florida.
0: Oh, come on. Number one.
2: Is it?
0: Yes.
2: Yes. What about all the people that say Brady's not a topic? Out of sight, out of mind.
0: It's those same people want to beat the Panthers more than anybody. 100%.
3: It would be interesting, a little insta poll on Sens fans on which team they want to see do the worst this year between the Panthers, the Habs, and the Leafs. Which team do you hope doesn't make the playoffs the most?
0: That's a better one.
3: It would be the Florida. Still, to me, yep. I think it'd still be the Florida Panthers. Mm. You want to see that blow up in their face.
0: No. Hammer, go all the way. One of these three teams is going to win the Stanley Cup this season.
3: Wow.
0: Which team would be the toughest on you if you're a Sens fan? The Habs win the Cup, the Leafs win the Cup, the Panthers win the Cup.
3: That's just mean.
2: Yeah, it's basically the same question. You know what, guys? I think I differ with you.
3: You think it's the Canadiens?
2: It's because the season hasn't started yet. But Montreal fans have become, in a lot of cases, insufferable, and rightfully so. They had a great year last year. They went to the conference final. They're absolutely smelling themselves right now. They are riding high. Absolutely. And when they drop the puck and Montreal has a good start, there was a lot of annoyance last year, culminating in, I think, in that game, that Saturday game here in January when the Sens blew the late lead and then Caulfield scored in overtime. And it was just the whole building was full of Montreal fans. And I think if we were to ask that question, let's maybe that's a good one when the season is underway. I think Montreal wins that, actually.
3: Is it purely the fan aspect of it where Sens fans have to eat crow from Habs fans and you're really not going to hear from any Panther
2: there
3: fans?
2: There aren't a lot of Florida fans in Ottawa.
3: No.
2: Right? There might be Brady Tkachuk fans, but there aren't Florida
3: There's
2: fans.
3: There's not many Panther fans online, for crying out loud. Like, you've got to hunt for them. There's not Panther fans that are just chomping at the bit to talk crap to Sens fans if things go their way.
0: Panthers win the Cup, Brady Tkachuk wins the Conn Smythe.
3: Hey. Stop.
2: That might be the ultimate nightmare. Anyway, we'll park that one. That's a good one. Maybe when they drop the puck for real. All right, they'll drop it tonight at Canadian Tire Center at 7 o'clock for Sens and Leafs. Dean Brown, Gord Wilson will have the call. Got any thoughts on that discussion point? Brady Tkachuk? Or who you want to see succeed the least, I guess? Leafs, Habs, Panthers? Share us a thought on the Gabriel Pisa text line at 12-1200 where standard messaging rates apply. It's just past 8 o'clock. We're going to take a break. Latest news, sports update, and we come back. Frankie Corrado is our TSN hockey insider, and he joins us next on TSN 1200.

0: 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Okay, latest check on traffic for you on this Wednesday. Lots of cars out there. Heavy volume, as it typically is on a Wednesday. So it is stop and go on the eastbound 417 beginning at Moody. And it's pretty much heavy traffic all the way across into the downtown core. That's eastbound. The westbound lanes now patches of volume heading into the city, starting at Anderson and then slowing again at Hunt Club and Walkley. And then the heavy stretch is from the split into the downtown and out to about Bronson. Westbound 174, that's heavy all the way through Orleans. All again, all pretty typical. As it is in Gatineau on the westbound 50 heading into the city, down to the 148, and then again at the 5 junction. All heavy traffic through Gatineau this morning. Hunt Club eastbound, heavy off the 416 toward Greenbank and especially toward Woodruff. Busy again as you approach Prince of Wales, heading toward Riverside on Hunt Club. That's eastbound, and then westbound is slowing, heading to Riverside as well. Bank and Hunt Club is busy. The good news is at this hour, we don't have any accidents reported to us. We'll keep an eye on it for you. 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Exclusions apply. TSN 1200 weather, we've got sunshine for the next, looks like the next 5-6 days. Beautiful weather and gradually warming temperatures as well. 18 is going to be the high later today, and it's a 7 right now. 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
21: From the CTV newsroom, I'm Connor Ray with the news on TSN 1200. The Department of National Defense says a former Canadian Armed Forces member matches the description of the alleged suspect that opened fire at a police officer outside of a synagogue in Belleville Sunday night. 29-year-old Sean Ward died in hospital Monday after he was shot during the exchange of gunfire near the Sons of Jacob Synagogue, just as members were about to mark Yom Kippur. Constable Jeff Smith was also shot during the altercation. He's now in hospital recovering. Ottawa Police Association President Matthew Cox speaking with CTV News.
22: Enough is enough, and this violence needs to stop. People should be able to go to any place for worship and feel safe. And when they're not feeling safe, that is problematic. The fact that police even have to be stationed outside of synagogues, mosques, places of worship is a problem.
21: DND says Ward enrolled in the military in July of 2017 and was released in June of 2022 at the rank of corporal, adding he was not deployed during his service. Ottawa paramedics say two people are in hospital with serious injuries after a vehicle struck a barbershop in Vanier Tuesday. First responders were called to MacArthur Avenue near LaRouche Street at around 5:40 p.m. Officials say an SUV backed into the barbershop, striking two men who were either inside or around it. One man was transported to hospital in critical condition with life-threatening injuries, while the other is in serious but stable condition. Paramedics say no one inside the vehicle was injured. Ottawa police are investigating. And this 81st session of the United Nations General Assembly continues today as the world grapples with oil supply shocks and rising prices driven by the closure of the Strait of Hormuz. Canada, like most countries, has not been able to escape the geopolitical effects of Trump's erratic deployment of military force and tariffs. Prime Minister Mark Carney says cooperation to address crises like climate change, financial instability, and war is a practical necessity.
23: No country, no one country, no matter how powerful, can manage these challenges alone.
21: Carney will be making the case for continued global collaboration today, reuniting with European Commission President Ursula von der Leyen for an event to build collaboration around ocean observation. That's the latest from the CTV newsroom. I'm Connor Ray with the news on TSN 1200.
0: Hello there, it's JR. Here's what you need to know this morning. The Ottawa Titans dropped Game 1 of the Frontier League Championship Series, falling 6-0 in Evansville, Indiana. The Otters started the scoring with a home run in the first before adding five more runs in the middle innings to put the game away. The Titans scratched out only three hits on the night. But right back at it tonight for Game 2 in the best of five before the series shifts to Ottawa for Game 3 on Friday. The Blue Jays were rained out in Baltimore and will play a day-night doubleheader today. Last night's results reduced the Jays' tragic number of elimination to 1. Cleveland edged Boston 3-2. The White Sox beat the Royals 14-11. Any combination of a Cleveland and Chicago win or a Blue Jays loss in any of the remaining five games will officially eliminate Toronto. After a day off Tuesday, the Sens will play their first home exhibition game tonight, part of a split squad that will also play a game against the Leafs in Toronto. It's the second of three game days for the Sens, concluding Saturday against the Habs. Game time tonight, 7 o'clock from Canadian Tire Center. Our pregame begins at 5, and it's right here on TSN 1200. Sens owner Michael Andlauer says the potential exodus of other American players from the Sens is, in his words, overhyped in the wake of Brady Tkachuk asking out of Ottawa. Speaking to The Athletic, Andlauer says he won't compare prospective captain Jake Sanderson with Tkachuk, pointing to Sanderson's growing up in Calgary and the fact his father is Canadian. He called Tkachuk an exemplary captain in his time in Ottawa, but said in his case, blood is thicker than water, and that his father and brother, quote, got in his kitchen about leaving Ottawa. Some game injuries of note in last night's exhibition games. Goalie Dan Vladar left the Flyers game with an upper body injury, and Sabres defenseman Olin Zellweger is in concussion protocol. Bill Guerin has signed a multi-year extension with the Minnesota Wild. Guerin has been the GM in Minnesota for 7 years, leading them to the playoffs 5 times. He was named the NHL GM of the Year this past season after making the Quinn Hughes trade. Gary Bettman says a decision on if and where the league will expand in Texas should be made by the end of the year. The Board of Governors met for the first time since the summer, getting an update on the proposed expansion of a 33rd team to either Houston or Austin. The proposed price tag of an expansion team around $2 billion. And after 19 years, Bruins owner Jeremy Jacobs is retiring as chair of the NHL Board of Governors. He's being replaced by Washington owner Ted Leonsis. Hockey Canada announced the schedule for the 2027 World Juniors on Tuesday. Canada will open against Switzerland on Boxing Day and has round-robin games against Latvia, Norway, and Czechia. This tournament will be held in Edmonton and Red Deer, Alberta. Red Blacks coach Ryan Dinwiddie says McLeod Bethel-Thompson will get the majority of snaps at quarterback Saturday against Calgary. And while Dinwiddie also wants to get rookie Bryson Barnes some series as well, the priority is trying to get that elusive first win of the year. Ottawa's 0-13 came within a 62-yard field goal at the end of last weekend's game, beating the Stampeders and getting that first win. Ottawa continues to churn its negotiation list with the addition of Jim Popp as senior advisor. The latest name is quarterback Bailey Zappe, who was released from the New York Jets practice squad on Tuesday. Zappe made 8 NFL starts with the Patriots in 2022 and 2023. In the NFL, a further examination of Jackson Dart's injured knee did not bring good news for the New York Giants. NFL Network's Ian Rapoport says the knee injury could end Dart's season. There was no official update from the team on Tuesday. The Bears say backup quarterback Tyson Bagent is in concussion protocol, which puts his availability for Monday's game with the Eagles in question. Bagent would get the start if Caleb Williams can't because of his injured hamstring. If neither can play, Chicago would start 38-year-old Case Keenum, who hasn't thrown a pass in the NFL since 2023. The Raptors have made official a new 2-year contract for Kawhi Leonard. It will pay him $115 million total, a raise from the $50 million he was set to make this year. But $11 million under the max he was entitled to. The deal also includes a player option for the 2028-29 season. And the WNBA's Toronto Tempo lost their 7th in a row, falling 97-85 to the Chicago Sky. And they'll finish their expansion season tomorrow night and will not make the playoffs. And now, you're up to date.
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26: I mean, I think everyone likes the shorter preseason. 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And Montreal had already played a game. 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Their speed, they were way faster, they were way quicker.
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0: All right, welcome back. It's 8:16 here on this Wednesday morning. Sens game day, taking on the Leafs tonight. That was Travis Green, speaking yesterday on Overdrive. He'll be behind the bench tonight, presumably, here in Ottawa. Split squad games, game in Toronto, between Ottawa and Toronto, game here. We'll presume we'll see most of the bigger names for the game here for the Sens in Ottawa, but we'll find out later this morning who will be in the lineup. All right, let's get to our TSN NHL Insider, as always presented by the Myers Automotive Group. Frankie Corrado joined us earlier this morning. How are you?
12: I'm good, boys. What's happening?
0: Not much. Getting ready for a little split squad action. So Travis Green was talking about this yesterday. We're not quite sure that he really is a big proponent of split squad games. How do you split up your team? I mean, you know, in a limited training camp, you'd like to get your team ready for regular season games. But if you're playing, like if you play your strong squad here in Ottawa and the Leafs send up the Marlies, essentially, are you getting what you want? And same thing going on in Toronto. Like, I don't know. What's your sort of take on that, all of this?
12: You know what my solution for this is, and it's never going to be perfect, but you have to have some communication with the opposition's coach. Like, all these guys know each other. They've all spoken to each other. They go to the conferences. And, like, so if you're the home team, you play your, essentially, not that this would be in writing, but this would be one of those things that you could add to the hashtag the code. You know, if you're the home team, you'll play your top two lines. If you're the away team, you'll send your bottom two lines. You'll keep your top two lines at home. And then, you know, the team going to the other arena would send their bottom six, and then you split up the D however you feel is appropriate. But that's what I think gives you at least some balance. Like, that's what Montreal and Toronto did on Saturday, and it kind of made some sense, because like Montreal sent, you know, a lot of their checkers, a lot of their penalty kill guys, and Toronto had a lot of their power play and their top six guys. And you're like, hey, you can get some substance out of that. Because the Evans line was going to play against the Matthews line, and the penalty kill guys were going to have to go against Toronto's power play unit. So that made some sense. That's a reasonable way to do it, so that it's not just, you know, NHL players playing against American Hockey League players, essentially.
13: If you're a bubble player, and we discussed this a little bit in our last segment, Frankie, if you're a bubble player, are you disappointed if you're in the game where the head coach is not on your bench? Because that's, you know, that's eyes on you, and I can really prove it. If you play great and he's not on the bench, video's video, but it can be a little bit different.
12: There's something there for sure. I also would say this, like, maybe the GM is at your game and he's watching you from up above, and ultimately he's going to have a lot of say as to whether you stay or you don't. So I think that's one of those things that if you're a player and you're in the moment and you're reading into it, you've lost the plot already, because you're thinking about things that are out of your control and external factors. You just have to be laser focused on playing the best possible brand of hockey that you can play, that is conducive to you having success, and do the things that you do well. So there might be some reality to that. If I were a player, I would not want to be looking or thinking into that being a reality.
0: You were a bubble player in your time playing professional hockey.
12: Was I ever?
0: When you began a training camp, like, and you sort of knew what your destiny was going to be to at least begin, like, what's your mindset there?
12: I think it depends. Like, I'll tell you a quick story. So the one training camp in Vancouver, like, this was the year that I got put on waivers, and I was kind of told at the start of training camp, like, hey, get a place, you're going to be here. So, you know, like, and I didn't have a very good training camp, but I definitely thought, like, hey, I was going to be there, 'cause I was told that. And I went into camp with a couple injuries, didn't help things, but I had lost a start in a game. And I was like, that's weird that I wouldn't play. Like, I would go, you know, let's say it was three games, without playing in the middle of a training camp. And one of the assistant coaches said to me, yeah, we got to get a look at another guy. We know what you can do. And right there, I had like a pit in my stomach. Mm-hmm. I'm like, that basically means, yeah, you know, exactly. You know what you're doing. Not that you know what I can do. Like, you guys have had your mind made up at that point. So it's a weird existence as a player, as a bubble player, like regardless whether you're trying to make the team or if you're not exactly a bubble guy and you know exactly where you're going. Like, to be honest, there's a lot of guys at camp that are not bubble guys that just know exactly where they're headed. Like, guys are going to Belleville, they understand. And some guys are actually probably going to go to the East Coast Hockey League based on what I've seen out of them so far. And that's fine. Like, you're at NHL training camp and you're going to use the reps and you're going to have the eyeballs on you. And that's okay. You know, not everyone gets hung up on it. It's the most heartbreaking for the guys that have been given an opportunity and don't make the most of it. That's where it really eats you up.
13: And I guess we're going to see probably on Sunday, like the way camps are designed now, and this is the first year of this new CBA, all the cuts league-wide are going to happen pretty much. And there's been a few here of guys that were destined to definitely be American Hockey League players, maybe even East Coast, and kids go back to junior hockey. But the swath of cuts, Frankie, they're going to come probably on Sunday, Monday from teams here. Nobody's getting singled out. It's just like, all right, everybody, and you're gone. Mm-hmm. And Belleville starts like right away. Like, they don't really have a preseason. The AHL, like, it's so different this preseason. We're still getting used to this rhythm.
12: Yeah, and I think in years past, you had to be more strategic with how you handled the waiver wire, especially if you were one of those, like, you know, top five teams or, you know, bottom five, but you have top five priority this season as far as acquiring players. You know, because you could try and grab someone maybe halfway through camp, or if you were a team, you could say, maybe we're going to try and sneak someone down halfway through camp because other teams haven't made up their mind on what they want to do yet. And if we try and get this guy down, you know, in the later days of camp, he's going to have a better chance of getting picked up. So I think we're probably just going to lose some strategy when it comes to those waiver eligible players. And now we'll just see a free for all of guys getting acquired all at the same time. And so, you know, if you're a team like Vancouver or Calgary or Chicago, you got to have a couple guys in mind that you feel like, hey, we're kind of high on these guys and we're going to take a flyer and see. Like, there's some pretty good waiver wire pickups available, you would think.
6: We saw Sam Ersson for the first time playing the Sens' first exhibition game. There's, I think, a level of interest in the goalie situation here in Ottawa. Everybody's healthy right now, knock on wood. But health with Ottawa goalies is an evergreen topic for sure. But there is going to have to be a decision made if everybody's healthy as of Sunday on whether to keep three goalies, because they got three guys on one-way contracts, mm-hmm. including Levi Marilainen. What's just your overall thought? Because I think some teams have talked about, yeah, we're going to keep three goalies this year. What are your thoughts on that, just as a team strategy?
12: Yeah, listen, like, I saw Montreal do it on and off the past couple seasons, not by design, just because you have to manage your assets and you don't want to give up on guys, because realistically, like, this goaltending position can be so Jekyll and Hyde, and you don't want to give up on guys before they have that, you know, that trending upwards tick in their play. So as far as the Sens go, like, not ideal to have to carry three goaltenders. I thought Sam Ersson looked pretty good in the preseason game in Trois-Rivières. Levi Marilainen can play better than he did last season. I thought he was overworked, you know, which he probably wasn't expecting to play as much as he had to. For some reason, these things, they start a certain way and they don't seem ideal. And then they have a way of working themselves out, whether there's injuries or a trade that pops up. Like, there's just, eventually you get to where you got to go. It's not a perfect solution. But you do have to manage your assets accordingly. And I think that's the big reason why you would have three to start or three at some point.
13: Board of Governors meetings happening in New York. The money quote from Michael Landlauer to Pierre Lebrun: blood is thicker than water. Let's just say his father and his brother got in his kitchen when talking about Brady Tkachuk now being a member of the Florida Panthers. I don't know if this is breaking news. It's significant that the owner is saying it, because everybody has been saying that, Frankie. So is this inflammatory, or just saying, you know, from the owner perspective, the quiet part loud?
12: That's exactly how I see it. He's just saying the quiet part out loud. And he is not leaving anything up for interpretation. And I don't have a problem with that. Like, he's the owner of the team. He's passionate about the Ottawa Senators. He's passionate about it being a destination where players want to come play and compete for Stanley Cups. And, you know, his captain didn't want to do that anymore. So I think it's, I do find it interesting that, you know, when Travis Green talks, he generally doesn't give you much. Like, he's probably set the Guinness World Book of Records.
13: Oh, yeah, we know.
12: shortest press conferences of all time. You know, and Steve Staios is kind of like, he's a bit of a vault. Like, not a lot comes out of Ottawa. And then, you know, you have an owner who I think is passionate in the right ways, who is basically saying, like, I'm not letting this guy off the hook. I'm not protecting anything. Like, I'm not going to let you read between the lines. This is what it was. And I'm okay if everyone knows that. And I'm okay if they know that coming from my mouth. So, it's the quiet part out loud. And there's obviously some, you know, there's some resentment there. If you read those comments, and I don't have a problem with an owner being passionate about, you know, his program and players not wanting to be there.
6: Sens took care of some business with Drake Batherson. And that, you know, that really was, that sent a positive message, I think, for sure. There's a player who was, you know, obviously committed, or got well paid for it, don't get me wrong, but is committed to staying here in Ottawa. Next guy on the UFA list for next year is Artem Zub, currently injured, but we're presuming that he's going to be back shortly. What is your sort of line on Artem Zub? He's going to be 32 by the time his next contract would start. He would obviously want as much term and as much money as he possibly could. Of course, this is probably going to be his last and maybe best contract. Well, how do you think the Sens should handle Artem Zub? Should it be fill in the number, push the paper across? Should it be, this is our line, we're not going above that? What is the strategy here?
12: Okay, so it's not a blank check, but you do have to realize that, like, he's an important defenseman for your team, and he's got experience. And he can play against the players, and, you know, he can give you some kind of production as well. So he's, you know, he's someone that needs to be made a priority. I don't think you can overlook that. As far as the term goes, like, you know, you can sign him into his, you're going to have to sign him into his mid 30s no matter what. If that creeps into his late 30s and that's the cost of doing business, then that's the cost of doing business. It might be one of those ones where you have to figure the exit strategy out at a later point. But, and I know they bring him in. He's a free agent, and there's probably some thought that, like, let's go find the next Artem Zub. And you can certainly do that. Like, you can try and bring in a player the same way and have the same effect. It doesn't always work that way. Like, it's not a perfect recruiting process or scouting process. So it's an interesting one, because it's not quite a blank check for sure. It's going to be a more hefty payday because of the way contracts are going. And even though he's not a huge points guy, he's got, you know, he's quite a significant impact on the team. It's not exactly a 7-year deal, but it's going to have to be like a mid-range deal. So I think that's one of those ones you have to start chipping away at, and getting a sense and a feel for what it's actually going to look like, because there's, with players like that, it's not so black and white. Like, there's a lot of gray area, when it comes to, you know, bargaining for a deal like that.
13: He wouldn't be considered a, like, core piece, but he's right on the edge of that. Would you factor in, you know, Jake Sanderson, and that's his partner, when you're making this decision? How much would that influence you about how far you're willing to go to lock him up?
12: It would for sure. It also, like, I think Artem Zub's play would also, like, influence that. Like, we're kind of, you know, we're talking about it, and we're assuming that he's still going to play at a high level and he's going to be available for you. And if that's the case, then yeah, you're going to take that into consideration. If all of a sudden he doesn't play that way and it doesn't look great with him and Jake Sanderson, then you're thinking something different. But we have no reason to believe that's going to be the case. So, yeah, for sure. Like if that's a D pairing that works, that makes, you know, that's a checked box for Zub and his camp in that negotiation to go to the Sens and say, listen, like, you need me because I play well with your franchise guy who is, you know, a top 10 defenseman in the NHL. And Ottawa could go to him and say, well, we think a lot of different guys could play well with Jake Sanderson. Mm-hmm. He's that good of a player. You could have that song and dance go back and forth. if the player, like if Zub wants to be there and he wants to be a Sen and he's still got, you know, game, then there's no reason to, there's no reason to play games with it. Like you want guys that want to be there and that are good players. That, you know, sometimes that's just what it boils down to.
6: You do a lot of Montreal games, so I'm sure keeping an eye on their training camp as well. The Chris Kreider was a huge acquisition, but there's still a gaping hole at second line center for Montreal. Do you think they're going to start the season as it is right now and see how that all works itself out? Or do you think they're already on the phones and just kind of waiting if and when the right deal comes along, they're going to pull the trigger?
12: That's exactly it. Like, I think they're going to start the year with Oliver Kapanen and give him an opportunity. He was good for a lot of last year. It tailed off towards the end, and he lost some trust and kind of learned how difficult the game becomes in the playoffs and didn't play very much after that. But there's probably going to be some patience on their end to see where the chips fall around the NHL. And I think bringing in Chris Kreider into the top six helps, you know, alleviate some of that pressure that could have been felt if you didn't bring in a true second line center, which they're not the only team looking for that currently. So they're fine when they finally do get like a true number two center. If that ever does present itself, they're going to be in like warp speed, which is going to be scary for the other teams in the Atlantic. But I think right now they'll kind of patch it together, give Kapanen a look first. If that doesn't go well, give Newhook a look. Like maybe Kirby Dach gets another look. I'm not sure. It feels like opportunity might be passing him by at this point, but there's a few internal solutions. We'll see which one fits for the time being.
13: Speaking of centers, last one from me back to the Senators. Do you think that there's still a possibility that they would move a center for another piece and a goal scorer? We keep having this same conversation. I only bring it up because Steve Staios, as we mentioned, he doesn't say much, but when he does speak, the last number of times, he keeps saying, I'm not done. And we know he's got the extra pick still from the Brady trade here. And maybe like the way you laid out Montreal's situation, he's just waiting for his opportunity. Does that make any sense to you, or is it just, this is the team, we're going to see what happens?
12: No, I don't think it's out of the question, especially if you think about, like, I saw Mike Johnson and Craig talking about, you know, the biggest question facing the Sens, and it's like, what is their actual ceiling? Like, how much better can they get? And in order for them to hit a higher ceiling, there needs to be a little more offense, and really what needs to happen is there needs to be, like, guys that, or at least a guy that like goal scoring just comes easier to. And you know, they have offensive players on their team. I wouldn't say like they have, you know, true snipers, which, you know, is hard to come by in the NHL. But if it had to cost you, say, I wouldn't, there's a few things I wouldn't do. You're not touching Stützle. You're not touching Pinto. I really like what Dylan Cousins has brought to the team. So when you start to do the process of elimination and you're talking about guys that play center, it's like Ridly Gregg or Stephen Halliday. You know, like, is that going to bring in, like a true sniper who raises that offensive ceiling? I don't think so. But you'd have to come up with something that makes it more enticing for a team. But yeah, I don't think they'd be sitting there saying, no, we're set. Like, you got to see how the games go and see where your needs are.
6: All right. Well, we'll see. Starting tonight as well. First exhibition games, at least versus the Leafs, both here and in Toronto. We'll be watching, and we'll chat again on Friday. Thanks for the time this morning.
12: All right, boys.
6: Okay, 8:36, latest check on traffic. It's sun shines, it's a beautiful morning, lots of volume out there. Typical Wednesday here in Ottawa. Everybody's out on the roads, head to the office today for sure. So the result is lots of backups, but it's all pretty typical stuff, quite frankly. Eastbound 417, busy's up, stop and go, starting at Richmond Road all the way through and over to about Bronson. Westbound lanes, Are now steady through Walkley, and then the stop-and-go starts after Innes through the split and into the downtown core, the westbound 174. That's heavy through Orleans in the usual place as well, starting at about Place d'Orleans. The 50 through Gatineau, again, as you head into the city, that's where it starts to busy up down through the 148 and actually all the way down to the 5 and then on the 5 over the McDonald Cartier Bridge. Eastbound on Hunt Club, the slowing, busiest stretch is toward Woodruff. And then again toward through Prince of Wales and over to Riverside. That's eastbound, and then westbound is a little busy past the Hunt Club Golf Course heading to Riverside. And other than that, things appear to be all good. 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TSN 1200 weather, we've got sunshine today right through the weekend, looks like. Today's high, 18. Tomorrow's high, 20. Friday's high, 22. And the outlook for the weekend, again, highs 22, 23 for Saturday and Sunday. And right now in Ottawa, it is 8 at Sports Radio, TSN 12.
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1: 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TSN 1200. 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
1: All right, we're back. It's 8:45 here on a sunny Wednesday morning. Sens game day. Sens and Leafs tonight at 7 here on TSN 1200. Game from Canadian Tire Center. Dean Brown, Gord Wilson will be on the call. It'll be Graham Creech and Chris Stevenson on your pregame show starting at 5. Again, it's split squad game. There's a game going on in Toronto as well. The Sens will skate in two groups this morning. The first group that skates at 10:30, that'll be the group that plays here in Ottawa. And then the second group, those group that skates at 11:30, that's the group that'll get on the jet, head down to Toronto, and will play in the game tonight. Be interesting to see. I'm assuming that Daniel Alfredson will coach his first game behind, I guess he coached against Montreal, but he'll stay in Toronto tonight.
2: I saw the
1: Ottawa one for a regular season game.
2: I saw that Bruce Garriott threw that out earlier this morning. He's feeling, the thinking is he'll be in Toronto.
1: Yeah.
2: So, yeah. It's going to happen at some point. It's going to be a bit of a big deal here in Ottawa. So that'd be a regular season thing.
1: And I think if memory serves, I know Ottawa plays at Toronto in the season opening game.
2: Mm-hmm.
1: I think the first Toronto game here is not for a while. I just happened to be the Ottawa-Montreal. So Ottawa-Montreal play a game in Montreal, I think, in December or something. And then the last three games are all jammed into the final 3 or 4 weeks of the season. Both the games here in Ottawa are all right at the end of the year. I know it's all done by computer.
2: I'm going to calm you down. What about the walls in the Queensway?
1: Everybody crawling along the eastbound 417 this morning between Carling and Rochester. Is there anybody actually working on those stupid walls?
3: Lordy, look what you've done.
2: Just a little poke.
1: See?
2: A little nudge.
1: I just did that for you. That was performative from me.
2: Dance.
1: But, you know, like, I just think, back to the NHL schedule, like, each team has one or two real good rivals. And you're playing them all now, especially the rivals usually are geographical, so you're playing those teams four times. They're in your division, likely. Have four games spread out nicely throughout the year. Why are there three games between Ottawa and Montreal in the final 3 to 4 weeks of the season? What, in whose world does that make sense? No one's, I'll tell you. No one's. Anyway.
2: Well, the only thing you could say, it's,
1: No, there's no defending it, Lloydie.
2: I'm not defending it.
1: Don't be Switzerland.
2: There's a difference between defending and trying to go through a thought process. We talk about this in various sports. To have, you know, divisional games down the stretch makes sense who's going to be in the playoffs and who's going to be not. And you get the proverbial 4-point games. Even in Gary's NHL, there's no such thing as the regular 4-point game because some games are worth 3 points and some games are worth two. So I guess that there's that, but I agree with you. I'm not a big fan of that.
1: Just, you know, like all teams have good rivals. Just have those, just plot those ones in by hand.
2: Mm.
1: You know, guy who pushes all the info into the computer in the first place and then let the computer take care of the rest.

0: web poll question is, who's the biggest bubble guy on the Sens as we head toward the end of training camp? Who's the biggest bubble guy on the Sens? Is it Stephen Halliday? Is it Carter Yakimchuk? Or is it Levi Marilainen? So we've got all the positions covered. We got a forward, we got a defenseman, and we've got a goaler all covered. Who's the biggest bubble guy on the Sens? The biggest question mark, the one you're most interested in seeing as to what's going to happen. Halliday got the new larger one-way contract that's still variable, but now who doesn't still need waivers, can still be sent to Belleville without going through waivers. Yakimchuk, right? Number one pick, seventh overall. Been skating with Sanderson. High hopes still that he's going to be a real big player on this team, maybe sooner than later if everything works out well. But is he ready? Or is it Levi Marilainen and the evergreen topic of Ottawa goalies? Do they have enough? Are they going to keep three? Marilainen would need waivers for the first time this season. Who's the biggest bubble guy in the Sens? Halliday, Yakimchuk, Marilainen, Steve Lloyd.
1: I will say Stephen Halliday in my mind. And this is a great question because people will interpret it in different ways of what that means. I answer Stephen Halliday because I think that's the biggest question mark of the three for me, because they have a lot of forwards. The Ottawa Senators have a lot of forwards that can play in the NHL, and it depends on how they want to configure the forwards, and we'll see about the health of Fogle, and that's always a caveat, right, health, but let's move that to the side. So Halliday's the biggest question for me about whether or not he's going to be here to start the season, because the other two is, Marilainen is not going to beat out Arison or Allmark. The only question there is you're carrying three. So I'm just, forget about Marilainen because that's the only way he's on the team if you carry three. And for Yakimchuk, I think he's on the team. I do. Even if Zub is healthy, I think there's a very good chance that he is here. There's nothing etched in stone. So that's why I go with Halliday on my bubble. I think that's truly a question mark more so into what I think is going to happen with the other two guys.
0: Okay. Ballot one, vote for Halliday. Hammer?
2: It's a solid question here. I don't know who came up with it, so I don't know who I'm complimenting there. But this is a solid question because each have some different angles to it.
0: We got a good, pretty decent three-way. You know, I don't have necessarily a tight poll. It's not as tight as the tightest, but it's tightish.
2: So what intrigues me the most here is Levi Marilainen, only because their one and two is set. It's going to be, what are you going to do with him? Because he is not going to be dressing for the season opener. It is, are you going to keep him, or are you going to put him on waivers and hope he clears and makes it down to Belleville? That's the biggest bubble guy for me, because that could also mean losing him as well. There is that prospect. Is it 100%? No way. Is it 50-50? Possibly, because for somebody to claim him, they have to be on the main roster. And that could lead to another team saying, hey, we will carry three goalies, where the Sens decision would be to not. So that's the most intriguing one to me, is Levi Marilainen. That's the biggest bubble guy, because that's a guy that you could lose.
0: Yeah. Well, he's the only one of the three that needs waivers. So that can come into your thinking as well. Yeah, you're right. You know, if all three of these guys could be sent to Belleville, there's only one guy that you could lose if you decided to do that, and that's Marilainen. My vote is for Marilainen as well. I'm fascinated by this. Well, and maybe they've made their decision already in their heads. They're not going to say anything publicly, but maybe they've made their decision. They're going three, or maybe they've made their decision. They're going two. They're putting him on waivers. He's going to be on waivers on Sunday with a million other players, including probably, 20 goalies? And it's like, you know what? We'll risk the biscuit, and maybe it's a 10% chance that he gets picked up, but we're willing to do that. My caveat in all of this goes back to, they got burned last year, and it was acknowledged by the general manager that was a misstep that he made last summer. Not that they designated Marilainen and gave him a one-way deal to be the backup. That wasn't the issue. The issue was they had no coverage in case of injury or in case of poor play. The next guy on the list who had played professional games was Hunter Shepard. And man, the first time that, remember when he came into that first game?
1: Say it right. Shep Dog.
0: Shep, remember the first time he came into that first game? I don't remember who it was against. But they came down on a 2-on-1. I've never seen a goalie look smaller in the net than that guy. It was like, it was

0: like, pick which hole, gaping hole you want to shoot it at. And again, no disrespect, but he was not an NHL
1: caliber
0: goaltender.
1: Whenever somebody says no disrespect, here comes the disrespect.
0: But he was not a legit third option. And we know how it all worked out. Marilainen faltered. They tried Shepherd. He was no good. And then eventually we got to James Reimer. And, you know, nobody foresaw what was going to happen with Linus Ullmark and him missing 6 weeks. Like, it ended up being, boy, did the domino effect of all of that just, Ottawa was able to overcome it thanks to, you know, stout defensive play and all the rest of it and good teamwork. But, you know, that can't happen a second time. And here they are right now is, do they want to roll the dice on Marilainen on waivers if they lose him? Yes, they can pick up somebody else, but we don't know the caliber of the somebody else's that are going to be on. They're on waivers for a reason. Yep. At least Marilainen is a known entity within the organization.
1: The devil you know.
0: And they thought well enough of him to give him a one-way contract last year and designate him as their backup goalie last season.
1: Mm-hmm.
0: Has their attitude changed on him that much that it's like, nah, we're not so sure he's the guy after all. And again, who is going to be that third goalie if it's not Marilainen? Because you are risking it by putting him on waivers. So to me, he's the biggest bubble guy. I may be alone in this. Well, Hammer, you're with me. But I'm interested to see when Sunday rolls around what they're going to do. Because he's the third guy. I do agree with you on that.
1: Your logic is sound. Hammer's logic is sound. It's just about how you interpret the question. And everything you said is correct. But I'm more intrigued by Halliday. Whether or not he's going to be here because the depth at forward, who's going to play center, who's not going to play center, how it's all going to shake out. Because for me, it's not as intriguing just because the only thing about Marilainen is he's not going to be here to be one of the two goalies. He's going to be here to be one of the three goalies.
0: The third goalie.
1: Yes.
0: Yep.
2: You can make an argument for Yakimchuk too, because we're talking about a head coach in Travis Green where you need to earn trust with him to get the ice time and to make the team. And then who does he get paired with? Are you immediately going to spend time with the number one defenseman on the team and Jake Sanderson, then get moved around, and then, hey, you're going to get some PP2 time as well?
0: The Ridley Gregg being suspended for the first two games of the regular season does create an extra spot at forward, right? If Halliday is a bubble guy. It may be he gets two games, and then we'll see where it goes from there. So that is a small little caveat to put.
1: That's why he probably makes a team out of camp regardless.
0: Yeah. Does he play in the third game when Ridley is, let's say he stays with the team. In the third game, is he playing? Is he actually playing or is he sitting in the press box? Right?
1: I got to see how he plays the first two games. That's a cop out, but that's a reality. How do you take advantage of your opportunity?
0: There's a world in which all three of these guys are in Belleville too.
1: Yep.
0: Oh, for sure. In fact, there's a much greater chance all three of them are in Belleville than at least two of the three being in Ottawa.
2: You got to see, well, it's the health of Artem Zub is what, like, there's a few doors open here, right? You mentioned the Ridley Gregg one for Stephen Halliday. The Artem Zub injury sort of opens the door a bit with Carter Yakimchuk, but there's other players there that could step in as well instead of Carter Yakimchuk and play on the blue line in game one. With the Artem Zub injury.
1: Okay. Let's say Zub's healthy, right? They have 6D on one-way contracts. And that includes Matt and Paolo. And Matt and Paolo is the 7. If Yakimchuk's going to be here, he's going to play. But what's the point, right? I think we can all agree upon that. They're going to carry 7D to start the season. Teams don't go just with 6, especially if you're going to go on road trips, all of that. So you're going to go with 7. That's why I kind of like Yakimchuk to make the team regardless coming out of camp. But he's got to play well. He's got to prove himself. I get that part of it as well.
2: So making the team, meaning you're playing game one as well.
1: Yeah.
2: You're not making the team and being in the press box and watching.
1: I could.
2: That doesn't make sense.
1: I could be dead wrong. Maybe Travis, to JR's point, maybe coaches are all like this. Travis Green, you're like, give me an older veteran guy, dependable and, you know, safe. I just don't hurt us out there kind of a thing, especially if you're not a core piece. Now, and Yakimchuk, he's projected to be a very big core piece of this hockey team, but just not right now. He's not that.
0: Mike writes, I think the Hellebuck situation increases the odds Marilainen is as good as gone if he goes on waivers. Can anyone spell his last name without Googling it? That's from a mic. Erlinen is actually pretty straightforward. Like it, you write it like it sounds. Yeah. Hellebuyck, no. Hellebuyck, if you want to spell it properly, you got to look at that a few times, and because the Y seems out of place.
1: Yes,
0: in my opinion. In fact, when I write it, I always put the Y in the.
1: And some people, is it CK at the end or just K?
0: Yeah.
1: People do that too.
0: Francis says, with the Atlantic Division so incredibly tight, I'm curious to know how often GMs make tactical moves in trades or waiver wire pickups to avoid the competition from having access to certain players. That's from Francis. I don't think that happens.
1: Happens in baseball. It has happened in baseball.
0: Yeah.
1: I remember when the Yankees years ago picked up Canseco. He was leading the American League in home runs playing for Tampa. And they plucked him off waivers when they already had a DH just so Boston wouldn't get him.
0: Yeah. Early in the year, that's always late in the year. Early in the year, yeah. like this Sunday with waivers in the NHL we're talking about, Francis, I don't think that happens at all.
2: Everybody's got a better opportunity.
0: Everybody's healthy.
1: Amber, Blue Jays trivia. Who was their DH? Former Jay with the Yankees at the time, having a great year as the DH. Spider-Man.
2: What?
1: Glenn Allen Hill.
2: Oh, okay.
0: Sam writes, maybe an unpopular take, but Yakimchuk isn't ready from what I saw last year. He needs seasoning on his defensive side and does weird things offensively that are high risk. Yes, it worked once against Detroit, but he tried it several times after and there were turnovers. That's from Sam.
1: It's a lot of young players with a lot of skill. There's always a learning curve.
2: I like some of the things he does and sort of thinks differently in the offensive zone. He definitely, like we've seen it, he uses the sideboards to make time for his partner where he might not be there, but he will whip it across and lay it up for his partner coming back up through to the blue line, right? But
0: are you going to get out your radio telestrator? Is that where we're all?
2: It's just an interesting play that he tends to do sometimes to buy time and keep the puck in the offensive zone.
1: And I love the confidence that he has. If he has an opportunity to try to make an offensive play, like even in the game the other night, he was coming down. Shoot. I think he tried to drag it through Suzuki in the high slot. I believe it was. And he almost got the puck to the net. Like he.
0: Yeah.
1: You know, it was a good spot. If you're going to try that, don't do that at your end. Do it in front of the other team's goal. And he has the confidence to try to make a play.
0: The captain of Orleans on the walls that they're allegedly fixing on the eastbound, the sound barriers. Have they ever even done or completed one section so far? They've done one small section down closer to downtown. The rest of it is still, I don't know what's going on.
1: What's
0: there.
1: With the section where they've done it plexiglass see-through as well?
0: Oh, yeah, that's
1: a stretch.
0: And
1: so the other section.
0: Part of all my rants on this?
1: The other parts are like regular.
0: Yeah.
1: Right?
0: Why do we have three different kinds of walls in Ottawa along our highway? We got some stone, we got some plexiglass, we got some beautiful graffiti, by the way, that then. They've now decided we're going to try to wash away that. So it makes it looks horrendous now because it sort of smears the graffiti.
2: Like graffiti art.
0: I think we all agree graffiti art is kind of nice in an underpass
1: right.
0: or
1: depends
0: whatever.
1: Depends on what it is.
0: Probably, did they not anticipate that the graffiti artists were going to get fast and loose on it? Like, come on. Like, who is deciding these things? Is it all in Toronto? It's ridiculous.
2: Hey, this was not performative.
1: There he is.
0: It's just like every day I drive
1: by, boy.
0: And I'll drive home and
1: Lou,
0: people are sitting on the highway. All that lost work time of people sitting on the highway for no reason. Zero reason why this is happening. None of this work is getting, like this should have been done years ago, let alone months. It's been closed all summer.
2: How long has it been now? Like when did this start? Was it like two summers? Like is this our third summer?
0: Last year there was a section of it from the Carling entrance over to Parkdale where the one lane to the right was blocked off for no reason. Zero. And then all of a sudden, 4 months later, they took the barriers away. There's a lane that was just taken away for no reason. It's just, anyway. Oh. See? Look what happened right there.
2: Gotcha.
1: 9:03.
0: Let's take a break. We're going to come back. We're going to talk some Titans. Unfortunately, drop game one of the championship final. Will they rebound in game two? We'll get the thoughts of outfielder Miles Smith. He's going to join us live from Evansville in the next hour on this Sens game day. We've got the Sens and Leafs for you tonight at 7 on TSN 1200.

0: All right, latest check on traffic. The eastbound 417 is still busy from Pinecrest pretty much all the way through the aforementioned construction area and clears once you get to Rochester. The westbound lanes are now heavy from the split into the downtown. 174 is in good shape now coming out of Orleans. The 50 through Gatineau westbound is also good. Still busy, though, as you hit the 5 and heading toward the McDonald-Cartier Bridge. Hunt Club eastbound slowing toward Woodruff and, again, heading toward Prince of Wales and Riverside. 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TSN 1200 weather. What a beauty morning. It's a little on the coolish side. We're going to get up to 18 with sunshine for the day today. 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
0: Hello there, it's JR. Here's what you need to know this morning. The Ottawa Titans dropped Game 1 of the Frontier League Championship Series, falling 6-0 in Evansville, Indiana. The Otters started the scoring with a home run in the first before adding five more runs in the middle innings to put the game away. The Titans scratched out only three hits on the night. Right back at it tonight for Game 2 in the best of five before the series shifts to Ottawa for Game 3 on Friday. The Blue Jays were rained out in Baltimore and will play a day-night doubleheader today. Last night's results reduced the Jays' tragic number of elimination to 1. Cleveland edged Boston 3-2. The White Sox beat the Royals 14-11. Any combination of a Cleveland and Chicago win or a Blue Jays loss in any of the remaining five games will officially eliminate Toronto. After a day off Tuesday, the Sens will play their first home exhibition game tonight, part of a split squad that will also play a game against the Leafs in Toronto. It's the second of three game days for the Sens, concluding Saturday against the Habs. Game time tonight, 7 o'clock from Canadian Tire Center. Our pregame begins at 5, and it's right here on TSN 1200. Sens owner Michael Andlauer says the potential exodus of other American players from the Sens is, in his words, overhyped in the wake of Brady Tkachuk asking out of Ottawa. Speaking to The Athletic, Andlauer says he won't compare prospective captain Jake Sanderson with Tkachuk, pointing to Sanderson's growing up in Calgary and the fact his father is Canadian. He called Tkachuk an exemplary captain in his time in Ottawa, but said in his case, blood is thicker than water, and that his father and brother, quote, got in his kitchen about leaving Ottawa. Some game injuries of note in last night's exhibition games. Goalie Dan Vladar left the Flyers game with an upper body injury, and Sabres defenseman Olin Zellweger is in concussion protocol. Bill Guerin has signed a multi-year extension with the Minnesota Wild. Guerin has been the GM in Minnesota for 7 years, leading them to the playoffs five times. He was named the NHL GM of the Year this past season after making the Quinn Hughes trade. Gary Bettman says a decision on if and where the league will expand in Texas should be made by the end of the year. The Board of Governors met for the first time since the summer, getting an update on the proposed expansion of a 33rd team to either Houston or Austin. The proposed price tag of an expansion team around $2 billion. And after 19 years, Bruins owner Jeremy Jacobs is retiring as chair of the NHL Board of Governors. He's being replaced by Washington owner Ted Leonsis. Hockey Canada announced the schedule for the 2027 World Juniors on Tuesday. Canada will open against Switzerland on Boxing Day and has round-robin games against Latvia, Norway, and Czechia. This tournament will be held in Edmonton and Red Deer, Alberta. Red Blacks coach Ryan Dinwiddie says McLeod Bethel-Thompson will get the majority of snaps at quarterback Saturday against Calgary. And while Dinwiddie also wants to get rookie Bryson Barnes some series as well, the priority is trying to get that elusive first win of the year. Ottawa's 0-13 came within a 62-yard field goal at the end of last weekend's game, beating the Stampeders and getting that first win. Ottawa continues to churn its negotiation list with the addition of Jim Popp as senior advisor. The latest name is quarterback Bailey Zappe, who was released from the New York Jets practice squad on Tuesday. Zappe made 8 NFL starts with the Patriots in 2022 and 2023. In the NFL, a further examination of Jackson Dart's injured knee did not bring good news for the New York Giants. NFL Network's Ian Rapoport says the knee injury could end Dart's season. There was no official update from the team on Tuesday. The Bears say backup quarterback Tyson Bagent is in concussion protocol, which puts his availability for Monday's game with the Eagles in question. Bagent would get the start if Caleb Williams can't because of his injured hamstring. If neither can play, Chicago would start 38-year-old Case Keenum, who hasn't thrown a pass in the NFL since 2023. The Raptors have made official a new 2-year contract for Kawhi Leonard. It will pay him $115 million total, a raise from the $50 million he was set to make this year. But $11 million under the max he was entitled to. The deal also includes a player option for the 2028-29 season. And the WNBA's Toronto Tempo lost their 7th in a row, falling 97-85 to the Chicago Sky. And they'll finish their expansion season tomorrow night and will not make the playoff. And now, you're up to date.
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0: All right, we're back. Welcome back. 9:15 here on a sunny Wednesday morning. JR, Steve Lloyd, and Hammer are here till 10. By the way, we got some Ottawa Red Blacks tickets to give away for some Friday night football coming up in, that's 10 days or so from now, October the 2nd. Tie Cats are in town. Maybe the Red Blacks will have a first win under their belt by the time that game rolls around. We'll do that before 10 o'clock, so stand by for that. We'll talk more Sens. They open the home preseason schedule tonight, taking on the Toronto Maple Leafs at 7 o'clock here on TSN 1200. 7:30 tonight, down in Evansville, Indiana. It is game 2 of the Frontier League Championship Series between the Ottawa Titans and the Evansville Otters. The Otters won game 1 last night by a score of 6-0. Ottawa's first loss of the postseason. We'll see if they can bounce back tonight, send the series back here to Ottawa, all even for the final 3 games of the series this weekend. Down to Evansville we're going on the Gabriel Pizza Hotline, and welcome. Now he's an official friend of the show because he joined us for an in-studio visit just before the playoffs. Titans outfielder Miles Smith joins us. How you doing this morning, Miles?
29: I'm doing well. How are you guys?
0: Excellent. Appreciate you coming on this morning. I know it was a tough one last night. Take us through the game.
29: Yeah. You know, they were just a better team last night, I think, putting it simply. But we're not too worried. It's a 5-game series. Just got to get ready for today and bounce back. I think their pitcher yesterday, you know, he did his thing. He pitched really well. He had command of all of his pitches. And he got the best of us. But again, 5-game series, we're ready to get back out there today and get us a win and take it back to Ottawa.
30: Yeah, you can say this about so many different sports, Miles, but especially baseball. There's no such thing as momentum game to game. You know, pitcher had a great day last night, and you move on to the next. Like, you're not going to win all the games, but you had been in the postseason to this point here.
29: It would have been nice.
30: yeah, exactly. You know, how quickly did you park it last night? Like, immediately, and you're moving on to the next one?
29: We parked it pretty darn quick last night. I think we've all got the same, you know, same mindset on it being a 5-game series and not being too worried about game one. So we flushed it pretty quickly, pushed it to the back of our minds so we could just focus on getting a win. I think a win today would be huge.
0: Yeah, absolutely. They were able to put up 6 on you guys last night. Although the game was tight until the 6th inning, it was only 1-0. But just looking through their scores, talking about Evansville, the team you're playing, they had games of, I think, where they had 14 and 13 runs in the last mm-hmm. series. Are they a pretty stout offensive team, all in all?
29: Yeah, they can swing it, and they've been really hot during the playoffs. All their guys 1 through 9 have been swinging it really well. But we trust in our bullpen, we trust in our starters. We just got, you know, continue to make good pitches, defense, make good plays on defense. And I think we'll be able to pull there. I think we're going to be just fine.
30: How much swagger does your group have right now with your late season success and still playing well and got a chance to win this thing? And my follow-up to my original question, how much of that swagger is it's helpful that the crowds you're getting at home the last couple of games?
29: Yeah, we're all feeling really good. We've all got that swagger, I think. And being at home definitely helps, playing in front of all those amazing fans. We can't wait to get back there because we know our fan base is going to show out. We got the best fans in the entire league. And I think us being at home with all of our fans is going to be a huge advantage for us. And I think that's why it's important we take one today so we can go back to Ottawa with it tied up and we have the rest of the series at home.
0: I'm just looking at the box score from last night in Evansville. So a crowd of 1,800, so that's pretty decent, right? I mean, there's been, you guys in the first two rounds of the playoffs have played in front of some pretty small crowds compared to what you've seen.
30: Mm-hmm. And football stadium.
0: Yeah, and the football stadium. We won't even ask you about the first round, like, or maybe we can ask you about it.
29: Don't.
0: Okay. Man. Oh, you played left field, so was you weren't, I felt more sorry for your right fielder than maybe yourself as to, cause that, we never got a look at what the left field was like to work at that football. What was that like?
29: Left field, it was pretty normal, pretty standard positioning wise.
0: Okay.
29: It's just pretty odd because you've got all of the football field markings all over the field. And that was actually my first time playing defense at that place. We've gone there three times, but I've been hurt the first couple of times we went there.
0: Right.
29: So just finding my positioning with all the different, you know, the yardage lines and whatnot, that made things a little bit difficult. But once you're out there, you kind of get the hang of it. And you play enough defense to know where you kind of need to be.
0: Right.
29: I can't imagine being out in right field with that short.
0: Oh my goodness. And the concrete wall where the stands are and then the little stairwell, but it looked like you could actually run into if you weren't careful. But anyway, that's in the distant past, right?
29: Yeah. Very, very, very far in the past.
0: Yeah. Okay. Let's talk about, and we'll see what happens tonight. Yeah. Hopefully you guys come back to town, as you said, all even, but regardless, you know, the final games are going to be here in Ottawa. I can tell you right now that Friday's game, and I'm assuming for the weekend, that all the games are trending toward potentially either a sellout or pretty close to. When you saw 8,000 fans at that game last Friday, what was that? I know it's been building momentum through the season for you guys, but what was that like on Friday specifically?
29: It was amazing. This is my first, you know, pro playoff experience, and to be at home and playing in front of that many people is so crazy. And always kind of makes me nervous, even though, you know, I'm on the home team, but it makes you want to show out and play well so bad for all those fans. But it's such a fun experience. And I'm excited to get back because I know there are just going to be more people than there were, last home series.
30: Sorry.
29: I can't wait.
30: Yeah, absolutely. Having said that, did you or your teammates realize like Ottawa is a sneaky good baseball town? It's a rich history of ball. You know, well over 100 years old in Ottawa. And if you win, people will show up. Like, did you realize that, or did it take those crowds to show up? It's like, wow, you know, people are into this.
29: When I first got here, I didn't really think much of it. And then, you know, opening night, we got, 10,000 people? And I was like, wow, this is pretty darn crazy. But, yeah, it's pretty awesome that, you know, that all the fans come and show out, because it just makes it more fun. It makes it just such a better experience for us, you know, having all those fans in the crowd. It makes us want to play better. It just makes everything, the whole experience being at the field, more fun, more enjoyable, and I think it helps us play better too.
0: All right. Well, we had Jackie Urbaez on the show last week, and we were chastising him that he hadn't been hit by a pitch enough in the playoffs. And then lo and behold, the very first at bat on Friday, he got hit by a pitch. Is there anything that you would like to do either tonight or in the first game back here in Ottawa, like hit a home run? Do you want us to talk about you hitting a home run? You had 9 in the regular season. Would that work? And that maybe that's the magic touch for tonight or on Friday?
29: Maybe a home run, maybe a couple extra base hits.
0: Sure.
29: just some runs, a win. How about a win?
0: Okay.
29: I'm good with manifesting a win.
0: All right. Love it. Love it. All right. Listen, we really appreciate it. I know it's early morning where you are right now. You jumping on with us this morning. Best of luck in the game tonight, and certainly look forward to seeing you you and the Titans back here in Ottawa for Friday and the weekend. Thanks for the time this morning.
29: Awesome. Thank you, guys.
0: All right. There's Miles Smith, outfielder for the Ottawa Titans, joining us in the Gabriel Pizza Hotline. Gabriel Pizza, that is the official pizza of the Ottawa Senators. He was in studio. I think you were still on
30: the
0: drive.
30: I was on assignment.
0: Yes, you were on assignment to the drive that day. A very engaging character when he came in a couple of weeks ago. So good of him to join us. We don't usually get a lot of game day appearances in professional sports. So, and there he is. It's like 8:15 in the morning. We're there.
30: Okay, now I'm getting ahead of myself. We're going to do our fan duel here on the Frontier League. Miles Smith, dinger.
0: Yeah, see, I'm not sure that's listed on FanDuel.
30: I don't think I can get there. Because I think we just willed it into existence.
0: I think maybe he said extra base hit. But then he just went to, hey, let's just get a team win. A team win would be good. All right, 7:30 tonight for game two in the series in Evansville. And then back here on Friday for game three, 7 o'clock. We'll be live with the drive on Friday afternoon. AJ and Creature will be live there on Friday afternoon getting you set for the game. And again, the game is trending. I think at last check, maybe 1,500 tickets left for Friday. Got a whole championship series weekend ticket package, which Mr. Right here, huh?
30: Look at you, eh?
0: Last weekend.
30: Boy, it must be inexpensive. You got off the wallet.
0: Right. Okay. You two guys are the last guys to be chastising me on that. I'll see you there. Yeah, right. Anyway, you can go to OttawaTitans.com for your ticket information for baseball this weekend. We'll take a break. Come back. We still got to talk about the Sens. Got maybe a little more info on what you may see in terms of lineup for tonight. We'll chat through that. And, of course, got those Red Blacks tickets to give away as well. So stand by for all that when we return here on Sports Radio TSN 1200. Latest check on traffic. It's slowing in the eastbound 417 now with a stop-and-go traffic starting at Maitland over to Rochester. All pretty typical. The westbound lanes have improved pretty much to the extent that the busiest stretch is now from Saint-Laurent into the downtown. But overall, it's not bad. All clear now on the 174 west and the 50 and the 5 through Gatineau. King Edward, though, as you're heading into Ottawa from the Gatineau side, is heavy through heading into the downtown core. 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TSN 1200 weather. We've got sunshine today and pretty much right through the weekend. What you see is what you get. Today's high will be 18 and right now it's 9 at Sports Radio. 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
0: All right, Rack, 9:34 on this Sens game day. Sens and Leafs tonight. Game here, game in Toronto. 7 o'clock, both places. Dean Brown, Gord Wilson will have the call here on TSN 1200. Graham Creech, Chris Stevenson. We'll have your pregame show starting at 5. Steve Lloyd, what are you liking for tonight?
1: Well, I'm going to get the dead cat bounce because they're done. The Jays are going to win game one, and they're going to lose game two. 10, Hayes, me 25, 15.
0: Okay, I'll jump in here because I have the exact opposite take.
1: Okay.
0: I think that Chris Bassett is going to deliver the final knife, like the Saving Private Ryan scene.
3: Okay.
0: Into the back of the Blue Jays postseason hopes.
3: You're not shushing this.
0: They're... They are a tragic number to elimination is one. One Blue Jay loss in any game or, and, one, no, and or a Cleveland win and a Chicago win and the Jays are officially done.
1: That knife scene's the GOAT for this analogy. But you know, don't sleep on The Dark Knight Rises at the end when she's like talking about the knife and she sticks it into Batman.
3: Jer has the no knife, idea the knife of that reference.
1: You love The Dark Knight.
3: Yeah. But this isn't The Dark Knight.
1: This is Dark Knight Rises.
0: Yeah,
1: this is
0: I don't know if I
1: one.
0: Saw that one.
1: You've got to see that one. Tom Hardy is Bane. Come on. Yeah.
0: No, I don't.
1: All right.
3: I'm not doing anything on the Blue Jays.
0: All right.
3: I checked the NHL, and the only lines we have are for the Wild and the Stars. So you know what? Sometimes, JR, I'll steal your line.
0: Sometimes you just walk away.
3: Walk away.
0: 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And start dialing now, by the way. We'll start answering the phones in 1 minute. You're going to the Red Blacks Ticats game. A week Friday. It's Friday night football. Red Blacks and Ticats. Maybe Ottawa will be on a one game winning streak or because they'll beat Calgary this Saturday afternoon at home. Or if they don't, we'll be talking about this game as the best opportunity that they will have to get a single win. So will it be a winning streak game or will it be a, this is the last best chance to get a win? Hamilton at home, Hamilton equally not that good, huge questions at quarterback, etc. Okay, if you want to be there, caller 22. Start dialing now, and caller 22 will be at the game again. They're home this Saturday afternoon as well. 3 o'clock kickoff for a family day game. Looks like the weather's going to be terrific as well. Got baseball and playoff baseball in town all weekend, potentially. Up to 3 games. We got a home football game as well. So lots of great stuff. Sens will have a home game as well on Saturday night. Speaking of which, you got a little intel on potentially what we might see in terms of who we see in Ottawa and who might go to Toronto?
1: I think it's going to be more of a balanced group. Ottawa, Toronto for the Senators. Like the Stützle line maybe in Toronto, the Cousins line back here. I don't think the Leafs are doing the same thing. I think it's going to be what you would expect. Let's have the name guys for stay at home. I think that's what I anticipate.
0: So it's the Marlies at the Sens.
1: I think so here.
0: Yeah.
1: And they'll be a little more balanced for the Sens with their respective lineups.
0: Okay. Well, hey, listen, it's preseason, but nobody who cheers for Ottawa doesn't mind putting the boots to Toronto, even if they're dressed up as Marlies, or they're dressed up as Leafs, even though they're Marlies.
1: They're still Leafs.
0: That's right. Leaves. They're still Leaves.
1: They're still the Leaves.
0: All right. Well, we'll see. Let's go back to our TSN 1200 tool and equipment store web poll question online at tsn1200.ca. Who's the biggest bubble guy in the Sens? Have you looked at the results?
1: I have not.
0: You voted
1: Halliday.
0: For Stephen Halliday.
1: That was my guy.
0: The other two options were Carter Yakimchuk and Levi Marilainen.
1: Mm-hmm.
0: I've been a little rusty with my web poll, especially my three ways.
1: Who doesn't like that?
0: In terms of a tight poll, because I enjoy a good tight poll.
1: Yes, you do.
0: And who doesn't enjoy a good three-way tight poll?
1: Excellent. Absolutely.
0: All right. Yeah. So this is tight-ish.
1: Mm.
0: Stephen Halliday is last, Lloydie. It's not often that you are not marching
1: No.
0: With the consensus. So, biggest bubble guy in the Sens right now is, according to your votes, Carter Yakimchuk. 44%, 33%, Levi Marilainen, 22%, Stephen Halliday. And maybe that's because people consider Stephen Halliday as he's on the team. Because this was a topic yesterday for us a little bit because both of us thought that Stephen Halliday had just an okay game on Monday when he had a pretty prime opportunity skating with Batherson on the first line. It was kind of like that was, you know, if you wanted to really catch the eye of the coaches, that was a good opportunity. And it, I don't know. I
4: think it wasn't bad, but
0: no, but it was
4: popped.
0: Just, no, yeah. Exactly. And it was kind of like, and so when we talked about that, and again, he doesn't need waivers still. He's still at that point in his professional career that he could go to Belleville without waivers. And I put out a little social media post on that. And boy, a couple of people are like, oh, you're an idiot. There's no way they're sending
1: out. Social media?
0: Yeah.
1: Really? People
0: yes. yeah.
1: really going offside and getting yeah. over the top on, on an opinion?
0: About exhibition
1: in this
0: hockey?
1: Economy?
0: Yeah. Anyway. And again, he's making over $1 million for sure, but that's a variable amount. And when the entire team is healthy and they still want him to play, I think that despite the fact that he rushed away in the press box for the final month of the regular season, when they finally still did get healthy, to start this season, if they're healthy, I see a world in which he could go down to Belleville and play 5 games to start the season. Now the Ridley Gregg suspension for the first 2 games, that does. Maybe it's after that. I don't know how this, but I don't think it's totally out of the question that he's not on the Senators to start the year.
1: That's why he's on the whip pole. You know, those are three good names and it's all how you interpret the question for different reasons. But yeah, when you come back to it, if people wanted to hold your feet to the fire, I told you, Halliday's going to make the team out of camp barring something totally unforeseen because of the Ridley Gregg suspension. Gregg has to miss the first 2 games. So I think that it's the odds are very low that he does not break camp with the Ottawa Senators because the Gregg suspension it's right there. There's a roster spot. You need bodies. So, but beyond that, you know, we'll see how camp plays out here and there's not much camp left.
3: You read into anything with him kind of sitting the majority of last season at the tail end? And I know that they were pushing for the playoffs and every game mattered and whatnot. And we've talked about, you know, earning the coach's trust. Stephen Halliday, he just sat there.
0: Yeah, that's what do I read in it? Yeah, he doesn't have the coach's trust. So that was at the end of last year. So will he have it by the end of training camp? That's an open question.
3: Is there enough time to get that from the head coach to earn that?
1: They did stay really healthy. Now, the back end was a different story, but up front, they were really healthy down the stretch and they were winning.
0: Yeah.
1: And they had to be in chase mode because of how poorly the first part of the season had gone. So he just kind of young guy that got caught out of the lineup, but the team started winning and that happens.
0: Prince on the Gabriel Pizza text line and Lauer's the man. And I love how he's got Ottawa's back. When do you think the captain will be announced? That's question A. That's the first question. Then he says, I'm pumped to see the new fan deck tonight. I do not believe the fan deck is completed construction-wise. In fact, I want to say, and maybe I misheard this, but maybe it's not going to be ready even when the season starts. Now Although they start a week later than everybody at home, I'm talking about.
1: Did you go to the media event thing?
0: I did.
1: Yeah, I was away. Okay.
0: And I did.
1: Did you get eyes on it?
0: I went and looked, and at that stage, it was really early. And I know they've been really working hard at it. And someone, I don't remember who, posted a picture, and it's way ahead of where I even saw it. That event was in early October or early September. So that's now, where are we, 3 weeks ago? So I think they're pushing hard on it, but it may be just something you go and look at. It'll certainly, and if you're up in the 300s, you can actually walk by, but I'm pretty sure it's not going to be open tonight.
1: I think it's a great idea, though, to create more of those spaces.
0: When do you think the captain will be announced? So I think before the season starts. I think they've got a week,
1: yes.
0: Right? I would anticipate Monday or Tuesday of next week would be my guess.
1: I would think so. I don't think you would. Yeah, you still have a preseason game to come Saturday, so it's not going to be Thursday or Friday. And you're not going to get much. You don't want to announce it on a Friday. You want to get some pump out of this as well. Yeah, I think maybe early mid next week would make sense.
0: They got a game Saturday. Sunday will be an off day. They'll make all the cuts. Monday will be a first practice day. So I'll say Tuesday.
1: Okay. I guess.
0: Who won the Red Blacks tickets?
3: Brandon Holmes.
0: Nice job, Brandon. Congratulations. Enjoy the game. Friday Night Football on us. October the 2nd, Red Blacks and Ticats at TD Place. We'll take a break. Come back with a final segment on this Sens Game Day Wednesday. 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

0: 1200.
1: Happy birthday to the boss, Bruce Springsteen. 77 years old today. Lloydie's regaling me with the fact he couldn't remember if his mom is older or younger than Bruce Springsteen.
2: She's a couple of months older. It just drives home the point of how I'm the boss. I'm like, the boss is the same age as my mom.
1: Well, there you go. Bruce is 77, still going strong. Jason Alexander.
2: Oh,
1: George. He'll always be George. I mean, he's done lots of other stuff, but he'll always be George. 67.
2: He was the a-hole in Pretty Woman before Seinfeld. Remember that?
1: hockey birthday today. Marco Rossi, the former 67, is 25. Man, I remember when he was ripping it up here in Ottawa for the 67s. Just hasn't been able to stay healthy, unfortunately. He's out in Vancouver now. Be the best chance to get significant ice time on a not very good hockey team. So he should get lots of opportunity this year. He's 25 and he shares exactly same birthday, same birth year. Dylan Holloway of the St. Louis Blues. Good hockey player.
2: Yeah, haven't 25 you liked years to get old him. Today.
1: Yeah. Joffrey Leupel is 43.
3: Oh, do we?
2: You have it?
1: Where's Nazem Kadri?
2: You have it?
1: Gotta be there.
3: I think
2: Loops holding me back.
3: Yeah, I think Loops has gone into the archives.
1: You mean it disappeared from our hotkeys?
3: I think it got moved. We haven't played Loops in how long? He hasn't been significant.
1: That's on me. I should have teed you up for that. Joffrey Leupel is 43.

0: All right, Nazem. Here's an old school name that I haven't thought. Remember Jabba Chamberlain, the Yankees pitcher?
1: Yeah.
2: Oh, yeah. Oh, he was supposed to be like the next one.
0: Yeah. And then it just flamed out.
2: And then he just kept eating the next one. Oh, and then the next one.
0: Is that what
2: one.
0: Happened?
3: It became Jabba the Hutt.
0: Too much time at the buffet. He was not slender to begin with.
2: No.
0: But then he just became bigger over time.
2: Yes.
0: He ate his way out of the majors?
2: Pretty much.
0: And he's 41 today. Might be still eating for all we know.
3: We're so nice.
2: That is such a way back name that I have not thought about.
0: That's the only reason I included it. Yeah. Normally I skip guys like that, but yeah. It's like, man, when I saw that name, it's like, oh, yeah, remember Jabba Chamberlain?
2: That's a good one.
0: Was he the guy, remember when it was in, I think, in Cleveland, and they had an invasion of gnats? Remember they had to stop the game? There were like a million gnats.
3: Was he the pitcher?
0: I think he was pitching at that time.
3: All right.
0: They had to chase, they chased him off the mound or something. Man, that's a foggy memory. If I'm right in that one, good for me. On this day in 1992, Manon Raume played in a preseason game for the Tampa Bay Lightning, becoming the first woman to compete in a major North American pro sports league. That happened on this day, and her son, and I don't remember his first name, but he was a defenseman on the American World Junior team this past year. Or maybe it was the year it was in Ottawa a couple years ago. I think it was this past, maybe it was both. Anyway, her son, very good hockey player. She was a very good hockey player.
3: Mm-hmm.
0: And now she's involved with the Detroit franchise, the new expansion Detroit franchise in the PWHL.
3: Isn't her brother Pascal coaching elsewhere? He's on another team, I believe. Am I wrong on that?
0: I don't know. I know more about her than I do about him, to be honest with you.
2: So it was game two of the 2007 ALDS. At that point, they were still the Indians, but the Guardians and the Yankees. And Jabba Chamberlain was attacked by bugs. Known as Lake Erie Midges.
3: What?
2: Midges.
0: That's the name of the bugs?
2: That's the name of the bugs.
0: Midges.
2: Midges.
0: M-I-D-G-E-S?
2: Bingo.
0: I gotta have a look at these.
2: Okay. And then...
0: Let's have a look at you.
2: And then there was trainers tossing out cans of bug spray for umpires and for old Jabba the Hutt there so they would get off his back.
3: I love the fact that, because I do the same thing. I think we all do this. You can the recall for something that is meaningless and is like, it's like, why would you remember that? But then you can't remember where you put a pen down 5 minutes ago.
2: That's JR in a nutshell. Yeah.
0: A midge is any small fly, including species in several families of non-mosquitoes. So it's sort of a mosquito type thing. Wow. I'm taking a look at it right now. Yeah, that's an ugly looking fly.
3: Are those the kind of things, you know, in the summer? You're at the lake or something, and you get up the next day, and your ankles are just covered in welts. These little things you can't even see biting you. Something like that?
0: Not sure.
3: All right.
0: Anyway, there you go.
3: I thought you knew everything.
2: It'd be in the family.
0: Question comes in. Gabriel Pete, is Alfie coaching the Leafs split squad in Ottawa? We don't think so. We think it would make sense that he's, especially if the Leafs are sending the Marlies to Ottawa, like it sounds like they are, that he's the assistant coach with the Leafs that he's going to be coaching. It sounds like the Leafs team playing in Toronto tonight against Ottawa will be their strong squad, and that he'll be with the coaching staff there.
2: So if the Sens are going sort of even Steven, would you have an assistant coach the other team, or would you have Soupy?
0: It'll be the Marlies coach.
2: No, I'm talking about for the Sens. Would it be the B-Sens Andrew Campbell? Because you're going even Steven,
0: yeah.
2: Sort of.
0: Yeah, that's a good question. Probably. I think you're good. I think your main NHL staff will all be together because there is some, hey, let's...
3: Continuity of dynamic.
0: Yeah, and let's get back in form as a coaching staff. We got PK coming up, power play.
3: Well, especially Ben Sexton being a bigger part of things this year.
0: Yep. Anyway, we'll find out. They'll be on the ice later this morning, so we'll find out who exactly is playing where. The squad that's playing here will skate at 10:30 this morning, and then the squads that's going to Toronto will skate at 11:30. So follow us on social media, and we'll get you the latest. Dean and Gord will be down at the skates this morning, and then, of course, AJ and Kenny will talk about it this afternoon on the drive. And then so will Creech and CJ on the pregame show at 5, and then so will Dean and Gord. They'll actually call the game tonight from Canadian Tire Center at 7 o'clock. Game, by the way, here in Ottawa, you can also watch on TSN television as well. All right, that's it. Did you learn anything today?
3: What did I learn? That you've got recall for bugs. That's good.
0: My job at Chamberlain memory is like right there. It's mint 19 years ago. But you're right. I can't remember what I did yesterday.
2: I learned that it really doesn't matter. You fell for the construction on the highway. We can just bring it up.
3: That's right.

0: You can act it out the first time, but the second time, it gets you.
1: Well, here's, okay, let me just end with this, because when I went to the bathroom.
2: Let's go for the hat trick.
1: After we talked about it, here's the other sign of how inept that entire construction project is. The fact that they've never put up a sign that says, you know how much they brag about, hey, this project by the Ministry of Transportation of Ontario will be completed by fall 2020. They've never put a sign up. They put a sign up last year where they were off by 3 months. It was laughable. They've never even bothered this time because this project is
0: never going to finish.
1: It's never going to be finished ever. And everybody that's sitting on the highway this morning crawling through in that stretch of traffic near Parkdale knows exactly. They're nodding and saying, I got you.
2: Undersell, overdeliver is the model you should be going by. like the rapid bridge replacements. Usually they say, hey, by 6 a.m. Monday, and it's open, you know, Sunday night.
1: Yeah, they actually deliver. I'll give them full credit on that. Okay, that'll wrap it. Thank you very, very much for all the feedback. Stand by. Dan Patrick Show follows. Again, the drive this afternoon at 2, pregame at 5, face-off at 7. Enjoy our game day, and we'll chat tomorrow here on TSN 1200.
3: Time has expired. There's the Hooter.
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8: Surely, that's gotta be it.
1: 8:956, final check on traffic for you, and it has turned out to be a pretty normal Wednesday drive. We had lots of traffic this morning, and we didn't have, I don't think, really any incidents of note, and now, for the most part, it is just get through that construction area that we always talk about. That's the slow stretch, again, from about the Carling exit across to Rochester, eastbound on the 417. The westbound lanes are all clear across the rest of the city, and currently we have no accidents. Canada Post is standing strong with Canadian businesses with solutions to help support you. 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TSN 1200 weather. Sunny for today and a high of 18, so a little still on the coolish side. And right now in Ottawa, it's up to 10. 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
1: Till break or any sort of break, fair game or not fair game, 64% actually say that's fair game. I don't know about that.
2: It's not. But I tell, you know, my students and my broadcasting students, whenever you put a microphone on or you're in front of a microphone, assume it's on. Always remember that. But that doesn't mean you could take what somebody says when they're not on camera or not on a podcast, not on radio. There is some kind of confusion if Mike McDonald, the Seahawks head coach, was saying something to Graham Benzinger in his interview show, and that was meant for air. Because there are times when you're going to put a new tape in and then you start recording, but in between you're talking to one another. And was that the case that maybe he gets into a good conversation, a good story, and he's talking about Sean Payton and the Broncos, and hey, you know, poetic license here. Did we tell him it was off the record? Did he know that we were recording? Those are the tricky things. And so, you know, trying to find that out, because Mike McDonald was dishing. Well, here is the portion of the interview in question. This is Graham Benzinger, and the show is In Depth. This is the Seahawks head coach, Mike McDonald.
3: So our first year, and so we play them our first game.
4: Uh-huh.
3: And so, like, you know, I'm like, well, you know, whatever. So fans watch, they, you know, fans will, like, tape or, like, post plays from training camp on Twitter.
4: Uh-huh.
3: And so it's like public.
4: Right.
3: Not, so we took like 100 plays from their training camp.
4: Good for like, you.
3: We're like scouting them, you know, and like, anyways, he got wind of it and he like lost them. It's like middle of the season and like, and we won the game. So like, and we were in the fight like our first year. We were trying to, and so he called Johnny, basically like threatened to come out publicly and do it like a whole Patriot, like Spygate type of thing.
4: Yeah.
3: And I'm sitting there like, oh my God, I'm like, we didn't cheat. Like that, like, you know, right. We thought it was a Michigan thing or we had a plant and the whole thing. And we're like, so we had to like counter with him to.
4: No, really?
3: Say like, hey, look, if you come out of this, like, we're going to sue you because it's not true, you know?
4: Right. Wait, did you ever talk to him?
3: So he backed down, but he was like killing John, our GM.
2: Okay. There's movement during the interview, and that's the part that probably would maybe have an asterisk by this of maybe this interview wasn't meant to be recorded, or he did not know. Even when you're hearing Graham, who's a really good interviewer, but he's doing it in a way where you're just talking to somebody and you go, yeah, yeah. Normally, as an interviewer, you don't need to go, yeah, yeah, yeah. That felt like that was a conversation that they were having, and it felt like there was movement going on around the interview at the time. You can see it. That's why I don't think this was meant to be on the record. Yeah, Paul.
5: To be fair to Graham and his staff, we do have an email and a text to them to ask how this got out. Did this play on the show? I will say that if this were our show and you were talking to someone in a commercial break before they came back, my guess is, and I'm pretty sure, that you would say to them if they told you a story, can we talk about that on the air? And you would check with them, and you'd bring that story back in an on-air fashion. That would be my guess of what you would do.
2: The situation I was in years ago, when Alex Rodriguez criticized Derek Jeter's contract with the Yankees, we were recording an interview with A-Rod. This was after our radio show was over, and so he called in, and we start talking. As I normally do when I'm going to do an interview, I don't get into the pleasantries. I start asking you questions. And I said, what did you think of Jeter's contract? Well, he basically says that Jeter doesn't do anything better than him. And then we started talking. And then he goes, are we recording? And I said, yes. And that led to a fallout that A-Rod and I haven't recovered from. But then A-Rod, being A-Rod, did an interview with a magazine and basically said the same thing on the record to the interviewer Scott Rabb. I believe that was Esquire or GQ, one of the two. But I let him know we were recording when he started to tell me those things. He didn't say, hey, don't use that. I told him we were recording. But, you know, this situation, and maybe there's something there, but it felt like, and the only time I've ever interviewed Mike McDonald was in Tahoe. And I thought Mike was very forthcoming. I thought that he had a great personality, but there's a different personality when you're on camera and off camera. Because when he got off camera, he had said somebody had helped Seattle. He, you know, this, and I didn't reveal this because he told me off the record. And he was saying that, you know, somebody reached out and maybe had a conflict of interest and they helped Seattle prepare for the Patriots. And then we got done with the interview and I said, can you tell me who did? And, cause I said Brady and he said no. And then he told me and I said, okay, but that's it. And I'm not revealing it. I'm just letting people know once again, it wasn't Tom Brady. And I'm not trying to protect Tom Brady. I said Belichick initially, but these things happen where somebody will tell you something off camera and, you know, he could have had his microphone still on. You can't use that. But I want to be fair to Graham Benzinger, who has done a lot of great interviews, but this one felt like maybe they took some liberties there in using. We'll get to phone calls. Hour two poll question. Did we get to that, Dylan?
1: We did not. Paulie actually sent one over. Which career would you want? A number one overall draft pick QB that's a bust or a 10-year backup that almost never gets a start?
2: Well, are we talking financially? Because I have to live with being a bust, but I can live in luxury while being a bust. Yeah, Paul?
5: Let's say you're a complete bust and you're out of football in 4 years, but you make $40 million. Or you're a 12-year backup who barely ever plays and you make $20 million, which is reasonable.
2: Yeah. Yeah, Dylan.
1: This to me is a no-brainer. I only have to work for 4 years, 40 mil, and then chill. I think I'm going to do, as much as I, you know, like the spirit of competition, but give me that one.
2: Yeah, Paul.
5: I got to tell you, even though it's leaving $20 million on the table, Chase Daniel doesn't have a lot of regrets or people goofing on him. We know Ryan Leaf. He goes out, he goes to a restaurant, like, hey, you're the guy who didn't work out for the Chargers. People will introduce themselves that way. That's tough to deal
2: with. Yeah, but there was far more with Ryan Leaf, and he wasn't the number one overall pick. You know, does Tim Couch, Tim Couch was considered a bust, number one pick out of Kentucky to Cleveland. He got paid. There have been quarterbacks. I'd rather be in the game. It wouldn't be about the money. It would be about, I still have a job. I'm in the game. I get to play in some games. And granted, what was Chase Daniel? Was he a second-round draft pick? And he was a Heisman Trophy candidate for a couple of years at Missouri. And he had a good year. But he's parlayed that into a broadcasting career. Red in Georgia. Good morning, Red. What do you have for me today?
6: Hey, Daniel. Thanks for taking the call, man. I think, Daniel, with these backup quarterbacks, I think that's the, in this time when they play football, second most important thing that you can have on a football team because, man, when your star quarterback goes, your fans, you, everybody's in shambles about what's going to happen next. Man, look at it, Danny. I got Aiden O'Connell sitting by Wade. I don't want that, Danny. And that's it. I'm glad I got Kubiak. I got what I got now. Hey, 3 weeks from now, Danny, you look at the Raiders schedule, I may not even call you again. It's about 5-6 more weeks.
2: Thank you, Red. Sunday night, it'll be the Broncos and the Rams. This could be a Super Bowl preview. How many times have we already heard that? That'll be Sunday night, Football Night in America, NBC and Peacock. You can also see this program on Peacock and NBC Sports Now. What's the problem, Marvin?
7: So, Paulie just posed the question, how shocked would you be if Red wasn't black? And I said, no, I know exactly what Red looks like. Red looks like the rapper slash actor T.I.
1: Really?
7: Yes. The skin tone, his name is Red. And in the black community, if you're Red, if you're called Red, you're normally outside of Morgan Freeman and Shawshank. You're normally light skinned.
2: But Red in Shawshank wasn't written for Morgan Freeman. It was supposed to be a white guy, I believe.
7: Robert Redford.
2: Robert Redford?
7: I believe so, yeah.
2: He was going to be, so the Red in Redford was going to be in Shawshank? I did not know that. Kevin in Nashville. Let's try it again, Kevin. Good morning.
8: Dan, I'm so sorry about that. I'm going to blame that on my brand new phone. But thanks for having me back on the show. Sure. Wanted to talk about the Sean Payton, Mike McDaniel kerfuffle. You know, okay. I've been working in criminal justice for about 20 years. There is a doctrine that is called the plain view doctrine. Okay. Plain view doctrine essentially states that if a police officer walks up to your car and you've just got a bag of drugs or some contraband just sitting out where he can see it, there's no argument against suppressing that evidence. It's right there. And essentially what we got here is Mike McDaniel walking up to the internet and seeing the evidence right there. I just don't see how Payton gets upset about this.
2: Yeah, I agree. I mean, blame this on your fans. It's not like Seattle went in and surreptitiously in a clandestine manner filming the Broncos practice. I mean, that might be something Belichick would do, but this is Denver's fans putting it out on social media, and Mike McDonald and his staff consuming that. Keith in Denver. Hi, Keith.
9: Hi there. Listen,
2: hey.
9: I'm obviously a Broncos fan, but I need to get Fritzy in the right place here. I don't know the exact dates, so we need the I team on this. But the Broncos were chastised for cheating the salary cap during their two Super Bowl years with Romanowski and that crew right there. And that needs to be brought to light for Fritzy to remember that.
2: All right.
11: I don't know anything about that.
2: Keith. Of course you don't. Yes, Paul.
5: Yeah, 96 through 98, the Broncos were penalized by the NFL for circumventing the salary cap. In an era, they won two Super Bowls.
2: Wow.
5: Never forget.
2: Astros, Broncos. Yes, Todd?
11: Me in school. I know about the chop blocks and, like, they stick into the little kicking of the leg thing, but outside of that, there's not a lot of Bronco cheating that I'm aware of.
2: Yeah. Well, Paul just told you that you guys cheated when you won a couple of Super Bowls. The Astros cheated. I am noticing a pattern here, Todd. Noticing a pattern.
11: Haters.
2: All right. Why? Did you say haters?
11: Yeah, haters gonna hate.
2: Haters. All right. Yes, Marvin.
7: Wait, Fritzy, you brought it up.
11: I want to know how is in clear sight if Mike McDonald or any coach goes on the internet and searches for something. That's not in clear sight. You're doing a search looking for something. It didn't just pop up on your screen on your homepage or something.
2: Well, how do you know they search for it?
11: I'm saying that, I don't know. I'm saying the analogy of, like, that's something that's sitting there in someone's car. You just happen to see that. But you don't just happen to see something. You're doing a search looking for a video.
2: Okay, hold on. If the Broncos did that to Seattle, and Seattle's video from their practice camp, it went up on Twitter, and all of a sudden it fell into the lap of Sean Payton.
11: Stuff happens sometimes. But if you're Googling something, you're searching for video, it's not in clear sight. It's like you went looking for it, or someone on your staff went looking for it. That's not the same as, oh, it just popped up on my screen when I put my phone on. That's all I'm saying.
2: Thank you, Todd. We'll ask Ross Tucker about that. Is that cheating? Is that just gamesmanship? Is that preparation? 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We'll talk to Russ after this. 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

0: 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Stat of the day is always brought to you by the great folks, Panini America, the official trading cards of the Dan Patrick Show. We'll look back, I think, and maybe 10 years from now, and the audience will be able to say, gosh, I remember when Ross Tucker used to go on Dan Patrick's show. Now look at him. He's calling a Super Bowl. Ross Tucker, CBS Sports Westwood One analyst and host of the Ross Tucker Football Podcast. He was in Denver for the Broncos. Their win against the Jags. And week three, Bengals and the Steelers with his partner, Ian Eagle. Ross Tucker, every man, he joins us on the program. Ross, thank you for spending a little bit of time with the audience.
1: Dan, wouldn't miss it. You got the best audience alive, certainly the best audience in radio. And I'm telling you, maybe this will change by the end of the year. I don't know. But when I'm in an airport or when I run into somebody, they still say, love you on the Dan Patrick Show, which is funny because I don't get a chance to fill in for you as much as, you know, I used to back in the day when you would take more days off or I was available more or whatever. So you have a heck of an audience, man. It's pretty cool.
0: Help me understand this Broncos Seahawks story, because Sean Payton was upset with Mike McDonald in Seattle and came close to accusing them of cheating by using video they consumed on social media. Then it gets out of story during an interview where Mike McDonald is sharing that with the interviewer, and now that goes viral. So where's the truth? Where's the fact? Where's the fiction in this?
1: So I'm a little bit confused by this, Dan, only because I'm intimately familiar with this during the Eagles preseason games. And so I hear what I see and read from certain former Eagles coaches that talk about this. So, you know, Christian Parker is the new D coordinator for the Dallas Cowboys. And he said, you know, online and to the media that when he was in Philly, they would watch the Cowboys practices and get information from, because the Cowboys put everything out there. The Cowboys just, like, I think their whole practice is just videoed and available. And Brian Schottenheimer was asked about it. And then even saw last week, I think, where Jeff Hafley, the new head coach for the Dolphins, was talking with Kevin Petullo, and Kevin Petullo said 2 years ago when the Eagles played the Packers in the opener that the Eagles had a really good feel for the Packers' pressure package and blitzes. It was Hafley's first game as the Packers' D coordinator, but just from fan footage at training camp. So I guess what I would tell you is teams scouting fan footage online, my understanding, is very common, and I don't know what the rules are, the legalities. I guess I would think that if it's on social media or if it's in the public domain, that it's fair game.
0: Yeah, that's what I'm trying to understand. I think this is a common practice, and if you can get video, even Chase Daniel was saying, you know, we would listen for the cadence sometimes, or you would hear an audible. What did the audible mean when they were calling that in practice? How did the quarterback's cadence sound, or backup quarterback? It depends on what you are trying to glean from this, but I do think that there's stuff in there. You can look at how, and Chase said this, are you using Dalton Kincaid differently than you have before, or in certain situations when you're going to face Buffalo? So I get it. It's public domain, as you said. I'm just surprised. I think the intrigue here for me, Ross, is the portion of the interview that maybe wasn't in the interview, but it was just conversation while they're resetting their cameras and their lights, that became public. I think that's the bigger issue here for me, not that Seattle took public domain and used it to their advantage.
1: Well, that's a longer conversation, I think, that you would be more of an expert on than me in terms of journalism, standards, off the record, all those things, that I think is a really interesting discussion. I would just tell you, it's my understanding that, like, the Broncos now at training camp have signs that say protect our plays, you know, and I know like at Eagles training camp, not only, you know, for every team, there's only a short portion of stretch and individual that the media is able to film. I don't know exactly what the policy is for the Eagles, but I don't see a lot of fans videoing plays. I mean, they probably say something to them. I think teams are now widely aware of this practice, and they don't want their plays from training camp being out there. I mean, there's a reason why they don't run any of the good plays in preseason games. They don't want that stuff to be out there.
0: Yeah, that's a great point. We're talking to Ross Tucker. His game this weekend will be the Bengals at the Steelers. What did you see with the Steelers and Aaron Rodgers in particular? Because social media went after him saying maybe he wishes he would have retired here.
1: It's a little early to say that. You know, I've been on an 0-5 team and 0-4 team, both of which were in the playoff race until the last week of the season and had at least 8-8 seasons. So I think it's early for that. They did win their week one game, but the offense has been bad. I mean, really bad. I'm anxious to talk with them. I'm a little bit confused why they moved the right guard and right tackle, who I thought played really well last year as young guys. They flipped them to the left side, and there have been some issues there now. The right side struggling. You know, there's a bunch of plays where I wrote down, Dan, free runners coming at Rodgers and or nobody's open. That's a bad combo. You know, like that's not a good way to play football, where Rodgers seemingly can't find anybody open and the offensive line is not performing as well as I think, frankly, they expected. This is a young offensive line that they've invested a lot of draft picks in, that played a bunch last year. I actually thought they were really coming along last year, which is probably the most jarring part of all this for Steelers fans. Like, wait, no, these guys were good last year. Why are they not good this year? And then you know how it is. Like, then even when they are blocking well and Rodgers has a good throw, something's off with DK Metcalf. It's, you know, I don't know how this happens where things in sports snowball, where it's like, okay, this guy's not doing as well as he normally does, so then this guy doesn't either, and this guy doesn't. It's weird how it almost feels like it's contagious sometimes.
0: Yeah, we look at DK Metcalf, and he's that, this is how you want your wide receiver to look like. He's going to be built like that. Like Chase Claypool, by the way, happened to be a Steeler receiver as well. They're just not, they don't produce on a consistent basis. That's why when they were signing him from Seattle, I'm like, boy, I don't know what you're seeing. Like, he gives you one of those plays a year or two of those plays, and you go, gosh, he is unbelievable. It's all the other plays that I worry about there. But I thought with Aaron Rodgers, I didn't know if there was something that stood out where you go, boy, he just doesn't have it anymore. I don't think he had the time. And then with the Bengals, now we're talking defense with the Bengals and talking defense in a positive way. What have you seen with them?
1: I mean, it's night and day. The turnovers that they are producing, the pressure they're getting on the quarterbacks, the run defense. And I think, you know, a lot of it is Dexter Lawrence. And I give, frankly, the Brown family a lot of credit for being willing to trade the 10th overall pick for a veteran player. You know, Dan, you grew up near there. Like, that is not their MO at all. And then, by the way, they restructure Burrow's contract. You know how a lot of other teams do. Not really a Bengals thing either, where they give Burrow all of his money for this year and a signing bonus so they can prorate it out, free up cap space to give Lawrence a one-year extension, $28 million, which, by the way, now looks almost like a bargain. He is number one ranked guy in the league. I'm going to say this on Sunday in terms of stats don't tell the whole story. I think on Sunday against the Texans, he had three tackles, one for loss, one quarterback hit. If you watch that game, he was killing everybody. I mean, the Texans couldn't run the ball a lick. And even he was pressing the pocket every pass, pushing the guard or center 5 yards back so Stroud would back up and then the edge guys would get him. And that's the other thing. It's not just Dexter Lawrence. I mean, Boye Mafe had, they got him from Seattle. He had seven pressures on Sunday. Their second round pick, Cassius Howell from A&M, had four or five pressures and a couple sacks. The safety they got from the Chiefs, Brian Cook, looked good. Right now, and it's early, it looks like one of those situations. I just said the negative stuff that's contagious for the Steelers. It's like the new additions being productive for the Bengals on defense is very contagious. And if they keep playing this way on defense, the sky is the limit. This team absolutely could get to the Super Bowl. They're not even playing that well yet on the offensive side of the ball.
0: We don't have an official update for Jaxson Dart. The Bears situation. I mean, we got a couple of these situations coming up. Michael Penix Jr. III will get the start on Thursday against the Packers. But as a offensive lineman, when you're playing with a backup quarterback, how does your role change, if any, because of that quarterback?
1: Well, the first thing, and this is kind of inside football stuff that people, might not be enamored with, but they have a different cadence. It's nobody has the exact same tempo as they're saying, blue 80, huh! Like that's a little bit different. So you got to make sure you have that part of it down. Depending on who the backup quarterback is, there could be more put on the offensive line. I'll give you an example with the Bears, okay? So let's assume Caleb Williams doesn't play Monday night. If it were Tyson Bagent, Dan, he's still a really young player himself. They might put more on Garrett Bradbury and the Bears O-line in terms of audibles, protections, those type of things. However, Bagent, which is going under the radar, he's in the concussion protocol. Evidently, he had a concussion on the last play of the game against the Vikings. So it looks like it might be Case Keenum. Well, Case has played forever. So in Case's case, you probably don't need the offensive line to do as much. And you're also probably happy because you know Case is going to get rid of the ball quickly, but he's not going to be the runner. He's not going to be moving around. He's not going to make some of those plays. So you probably don't have to hold your block quite as long. They're probably happy, to be honest with you, on some level, from a purely offensive line perspective, that it'll be a smart quarterback that gets rid of the ball quickly.
0: Great to talk to you, and have fun. Steelers and the Bengals coming up this weekend, and we'll talk to you next week.
1: Sounds great. Thank you, Dan.
0: All righty. Ross Tucker. Oh, I remember when. Ross Tucker. Now that ascending star. He's hosting the Ross Tucker Football Podcast, but he'll be on CBS with Ian Eagle. That'll be week 3. The Bengals and the Steelers. Yes, Paul?
2: You mentioned it before the interview with Ross. If someday we're sitting on our couches and it's like, welcome to Super Bowl blah, blah, with blah, blah, and Ross Tucker, I'm going to explode. That'd be fantastic.
0: Dustin in Alabama. Hi, Dustin. What do you have for me?
3: Damn it, man. Thanks for taking my call. It's a great day to be alive. Who dat and roll tide. I got another pie to the face bet for anyone willing to take. I know I already got one with the front and back row on the season. But I'm going to go out on a small limb and say that my Saints will be the number one team in the NFC at the end of week 10. If nobody wants to take that one, I'll also go
0: out. Wait. Dustin, wait. The number one team in the NFC by week 10, who is deciding they're the number one team and why week 10?
3: I don't know, just mid-season, like rankings, like record and overall, So, like they will be at that time, they would be what we would call the number one seed in the NFC.
0: Okay, why don't you just have that at the end of the season?
3: All right, let's say end of the season, top 2 seed.
0: Okay. Anybody want a piece of Dustin, who now is changing the bet? Whoa, hands are going up here. They'll have the first or second seed at the end of the season in the NFC. Dylan, you're good?
4: Yeah, I'll take that.
0: All right. Paul, do you want a piece?
2: I don't, but I think I see his rationale. Like the Seahawks, Niners, and Rams consume each other. The NFC North consumes each other, and the Saints just take advantage of that. Is that his maybe?
0: Todd, you want a piece of this?
5: I do. I cannot see them being the one or two seed in the all of the NFC. At the end
0: all right, so the back row will take you up on that, Dustin. Thanks for the phone call. Mike in Harrisburg. Hi, Mike. What do you have?
6: Hey, guys, quick question for you. Do they rework the three-quarterback rule in play in the NFL due to all the injuries and what's going on to keep everybody healthy? I never kind of understood it that if you bring your number three in and the number two can't come back in after the number one goes down, it always got a little convoluted to me. And with everything to keep everybody healthy in the whole deal, I thought it would be a great idea to rework that rule. And also, Dan, I'm 71. I haven't seen The Matrix either, my friend, and I'm in no hurry.
0: My wife goes last night, hey, you want to finish the rest of The Matrix? And I go, I don't know. She goes, well, there's the Grey Gardens documentary. And I said, okay. And I said, all right, I know there was a movie, Grey Gardens, Drew Barrymore. I knew there was a spoof with Bill Hader and Fred Armiston. So she said, you got to watch the documentary, then you watch the spoof of the documentary, and then you watch the movie of the documentary. I said, you got to pick one, hon. That's all I got. And so we ended up watching the President's Cup, the lead up to the President's Cup today. So it was Golf Channel. And so I felt like I didn't think I'd get through Grey Gardens. I hear it's an unbelievable documentary. And I don't even know how to describe it, but I think it's these women who grew up in a nice house in the Hamptons, and it kind of goes to hell. Yes, Paul.
2: The description says it explores the daily lives of two aging, eccentric relatives of Jackie Kennedy Onassis.
0: Yes, Dylan.
4: You have so many unfinished homework assignments. You should not be moving on to new things yet. You have things to finish.
0: I know. I do. I do. But my wife keeps adding. I tried to subtract, but not the case. No Grey Gardens last night. Maybe tonight. You know, could be a wild night. We're going to watch Grey Gardens, the documentary. Yes, Marvin?
7: I see that by the curl.
0: Yeah.
7: Trying to distract her.
0: Let's take a break here. More phone calls coming up. 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

0: this a shot at me, Marvin?
1: I'm complimenting you.
0: I put the curl back up. I was worried because it... Who was it? Rudolph Valentino? Did he have like a curl? I don't know. That back in the silent movie era? Yes, Dylan.
2: You kind of look like a young Joe Burrow with the curl.
0: No, an old Joe Burrow.
2: I was being complimentary.
0: Don't be stupid. Yes, Todd.
3: Superman was big with the curl thing, right? Yeah. Christopher Reeve. That was like kind of hot. Okay. He was. That's I'll the one I think that. Of immediately.
0: Wow. Thank you, Todd.
3: You're welcome.
0: Cam in Wisconsin. Hi, Cam.
4: 6'3", 218.

0: Unfortunately for her, she wasn't actually blind in this. That's the way the date goes sometimes.
1: Thank you, Todd.
0: That was a little shot they just took.
1: No, it's a shot. I take it. See?
0: You do. You're more mature than I am.
1: It's just fun. It's just good, good, clean fun.
0: You're a grown-up.
1: 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Here's a random. Bryce Young got benched early in the season in 2024. He came back, the starting lineup, late October of that year. Since he got benched, he has thrown 44 touchdown passes and just 18 interceptions. He is going to earn himself a contract extension. Speaking of quarterbacks, Devontae Adams was on with Pat McAfee and talked about how great Matthew Stafford could have been if he was with Sean McVay his entire career.
2: Well, to be honest, I think we'd be talking about him as maybe the greatest quarterback of all time. You know, the tough part about being a quarterback in this league is so much of, you know, your success and how good you are, how legendary you'll become is based off of winning. And obviously you start in a place like Detroit where, you know, they weren't winning at the rate that the Rams have been since he's been, you know, here since, what, 2021. You know, if his whole career had been here with a guy like Sean, yeah, they'd be saying, is this guy literally the best quarterback that's ever played?
1: Okay. I get it. You know, it's all about where you start, who are your coaches, what kind of stability you have. You see Matthew Stafford now playing at this level at this age. He was a great quarterback back then. You just didn't know it. And the NFL is littered with those quarterbacks. You just get caught up in a bad situation. You have coaches, you know, coming and going, offensive coordinators. You don't have stability with ownership. You got to have all of it. And if you do, like the Patriots, consistency, you know, ownership, coach, quarterback, Kansas City, ownership, coach, quarterback. When you have that, you know, the trilogy, man, you got a great opportunity for success. All right. Update the poll results if you can. Dylan, Paulie's going to get ready to start prepping for Not So Fast coming up top of the hour, noon Eastern, with Pabst and Perloff. What do you have, Dylan?
3: Which QB career would you want? A number one overall pick who ends up being a bust or a 10-year backup? Now, 90% say 10-year backup. I would like to push back on that a little bit. And compare it to, say you get an office job, right? They're like, hey, in 4 years, you'll make $40 million, or you can just sort of linger around here for another six and not play and get the same amount of money.
1: Well, no, it's different than being a backup quarterback in the NFL, and you get to play. You get to actually be a quarterback in the NFL as opposed to, you know, some guy in an office that you'd never see. What, Dylan?
3: I would spend the 6 years I'm not playing to tell everyone I was a number one overall pick. It just didn't really work out, and I got $40 million.
1: Todd's going in the confessional. Big Day Rail sit in Paul's chair. Not So Fast coming up in a little more than an hour from now on Peacock and NBC Sports Now. 2 hours in the books. That went quickly. One more to go with the boys. We're back after this Dan Patrick Show. 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
24: 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What is more real, the 0-2 Chargers, 0-2 Texans, 0-2 Buccaneers?
26: So I would say I'm
0: about the 0-2 Chargers. That has as much to do with their schedule as anything else. They just blew the two layups. Pull up their next seven games. It's not hard to conjure a scenario where they're like 2-7. I'm also a little concerned with them, the lack of an identity offensively.
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4: It's the final hour on this Wednesday, Pizza Wednesday. Big Day Ray in the chair as Pauly prepares for Not So Fast, a show you can watch on Peacock NBC Sports Now with Andrew McLovin-Perloff. That comes up in an hour from now. Todd is here. Toddcast yesterday. Here is Todd on the Toddcast. Dylan is the therapist. He's the host as Todd lies in a chair, or is it lays in a chair, and basically lets Todd just be Todd.
6: You don't do self-checkout ever?
8: No, I don't like the, I don't like the self-checkout because I don't trust the machine. I don't trust my knowledge of the machine. I don't think I even know. When you buy fruits and stuff, then you gotta like, they have to measure it. Anything, I'll get like, I don't know how it works. I think there's a picture of bananas, right? If I'm getting bananas and apples.
6: It's truly idiot-proof.
8: But I'm an idiot though. I'm like, for everything else, it's got the barcode.
6: You click it, you type in lemon, and then it says, place your lemons on the thing. You place
8: I don't know. I just saw someone like, and they were getting bananas or apples, something that is a unit price, so you gotta measure it, and whatever. It was enough to me like, no.
6: That scared you away from it.
8: Perfect. Yeah. Anything,
6: cause you've never done it?
8: No, I have done it, but I didn't like the experience.
4: It's not measured, it's weighed. But, is that sped up? Like, was the interview sped up?
9: I think that's cruising speed there. That's the unaltered. God.
4: All right. Well, welcome to the final hour of the program. President's Cup returns this weekend. It'll be the United States against the International's best. It's pride. It's passion. It's the Cup on the line next week on NBC and Peacock. Stat of the day brought to you by Panini America, the official trading cards of the Dan Patrick Show. We don't have any official updates for Jackson Dart. Expected to miss an extended period of time, maybe the season, at least preliminary reports from the mothership. Here is John Harbaugh, the Giants head coach, on Jackson Dart.
26: When we know, you know, what direction we're going to have to go or go or whatever it might be, we'll announce that, but we don't have that yet, so I don't want to get out over our skis on that. Can't really respond to every report that people make. We got to kind of work on our own timeline here.
4: Kind of sounded like Bill Cowher just a little bit, but that's John Harbaugh of the Giants, and that means they would turn their attention to Jameis Winston, back up to the backup quarterback situation with the Bears, Case Keenum, at least for a week, and you have Michael Penix Jr. starting for the Falcons versus Green Bay. That will be tomorrow night. Green Bay, 5.5-point favorite. The Bears will play on Monday night. They're a 4.5-point favorite. I find this is one of those tricky lines where you go, okay, Eagles, Bears, you got the Bears with their third string quarterback, or at least that's what it looks like, trending towards, and they're only 4.5-point underdogs. We're going to find out how good Ben Johnson is, because if you look at him as an offensive-minded head coach and an offensive coordinator, he's not Sean McVay or Kyle Shanahan, at least not yet. McVay and Shanahan, they produce with backup quarterbacks. Jimmy G, Mac Jones, Nick Mullins. You've got Ben Johnson has had the number one overall pick in the draft as his quarterbacks, Jared Goff and Caleb Williams. Well, now you get Case Keenum against the Eagles. So you want to be an elite play caller? Come on down and face that Philadelphia defense there. Spent a lot of time, maybe too much time, talking about Payton considered accusing the Seahawks of social media spygate. And to me, this is not about getting the information off the internet, because that's public domain. And apparently Seattle, not last year, the year before, they got information, beat Denver, and they were just looking at the social media clips that Bronco fans put on social media, and Seattle's coaching staff consumed that, and Sean Payton, I guess, threatened to accuse the Seahawks of stealing. 877-3DP-SHOW, email address dp@danpatrick.com, Twitter handle @DP Show. Get a poll question for the final hour of the program. It's a Pizza Wednesday. Give us the menu, Dylan.
9: We have a bacon Big Mac pizza, arugula and stracciatella pizza, and then Todd's world famous classic cheese pizza.
4: No, who has it better than we do?
2: Nobody.
4: Trip in Vegas leads us off. Final hour of the program. Hi, Trip. What do you have for me?
3: Good morning, Daddy. Thanks for taking my call, as always. Happy for Fritzy, the Broncos win. And then as a loyal Toddcast listener, I have to say a few things about it. You've already hit on the measured versus weighed. The hair barbershop, as if I don't know what that is. Fritzy also announced that he is not pro-pedophile. That is very good to know. And finally, I found something worse than his singing, his imitation of President Trump at a Jersey Mike's. Y'all have a good day.
4: Todd, have you done a President Trump at Jersey Mike's impression?
8: Did we do that? I know I was talking about how much I enjoyed Jersey Mike's, and I had such a craving on Saturday. I got a giant tuna sub and had a big bag of Ruffles and a Mountain Dew and put on the North Carolina-Clemson game and went to town, and it was a lovely time. I don't know if there was a Trump impersonation. I know I had to wait a long time. You got to call in advance and put that order in where they have the bag waiting for you. If you just show up there at like 10 to noon like I did, waiting for people to make their orders, it's a mess.
4: Thank you, Todd.
8: You're welcome.
4: All right, final hour. We'll get to more phone calls coming up. But was Tripp saying that he wanted to hear you do your Donald Trump?
8: I didn't quite get that. Jersey? Did you guys help me out here?
9: I'm not sure, but mathematically, Todd has probably done that at a Jersey Mike's, I would guess.
8: I was behind these people. It was terrible. They were taking so long, long. Do you want tomatoes? You don't want it Mike's way? Do you want the juice? Do you want the salt and pepper? Make a decision. I got to get back to work. This is terrible.
4: Brandon in South Dakota. Hi, Brandon. What do you have for me today?
5: Hey, Dan. I was calling to talk about the second hour poll question.
4: Okay.
5: I think I would rather be a backup in hopes that, you know, I potentially would be able to start in, say, like a playoff or like a Super Bowl and then potentially win a Super Bowl.
4: Okay. Well, thank you for that, Brandon. Did we come up with a poll question for the final hour, Dylan?
9: We did not, but we have some options.
4: Okay.
9: We played that clip from the Toddcast, so I figured we'd ask, at the grocery store, do you prefer the self-checkout or the old-fashioned way?
4: Whatever gets me through the quickest. You know, I'm not there to socialize, but if I need to or have to socialize, I'll do that. But self-checkout... Yeah, I'm all for that if possible. Yes, Todd.
8: Sometimes you think you're picking the winning line. One's got like seven people and one's just got two. So I go behind the one with two, like any normal person would do if you do the math. But then it's like an old lady and she's paying with coins and she's got the coupon and then she's writing a check. I don't even know people even have checkbooks anymore. She's writing a check to Stop and Shop for $14.23 for the cat food and the bottled water. I'm like, what is going on here right now?
4: Yes, Ray.
7: How about for a poll question? What's sadder? Going to Jersey Mike's at 10 a.m.? Or your team not having a legitimate title because you cheated?
4: Ooh.
8: Decisions.
4: It seems Todd-centric with that poll question.
7: It was definitely attack at Todd.
4: Chad in Salt Lake. Hi, Chad. What do you have for me?
10: Yeah, I got to weigh in on the self-checkout line. I'm all in on my wife making the order, and I pick it up. I don't even get out of my car. They bring it out to me. That is the bomb. Okay. As far as the McDonald Payton thing goes, it was definitely, I agree with you, DP, it was definitely cross-talked during a long-form interview, so can't really be upset that it got out. He should have done a better job of making sure on that. But also, Payton should not be mad at the Seahawks. He should be mad at the Bronco fans. They have proven over history that they are not the sharpest tools in the shed. These are the folks who bought Boz Buster t-shirts from Brian Bosworth himself.
4: All right. Thank you, Chad. I'm not sure I remember that story, but Todd, do you remember that with Brian Bosworth with your Broncos?
8: I don't. I just remember seeing no bozos. There were people holding those signs as far as the Bronco fans trying to stick it to Boz.
4: Aaron in Fort Wayne. Hi, Aaron. What do you have for me?
12: Hey, Dan. Appreciate you taking my call. There was a caller earlier saying that Anthony Richardson, you know, that would be a great idea. He would be a great piece of trade bait if he wouldn't keep injuring himself when the games aren't even going on. He's not even playing in the games and he injures himself. I mean, last year he was on the field stretching with some of those bands, and one of the bands came up and, like, slapped him in the face and broke his orbital bone. And then
10: just 2 weeks ago, he's at the gym and pulled his groin lifting weights is what it says. And it's like, who does the groin machine at the gym? I avoid that like the Black Plague.
4: Thank you, Aaron. I think he started 15 games in his career with the Colts. He's still young, but, you know, as I said last hour, I don't know enough about him. I don't know if he's got, you know, he wants to be great. You know, a lot of times you'll find, and I think you, maybe you're surprised that I say this, I don't know, sometimes you're just so talented or tall or athletically gifted that you're supposed to play. I don't know if Ben Simmons loves the game, but he is trying to come back here. There's certain players where you go, do you love the game? Or you play the game because it gives you a lifestyle that you love. And you'd be surprised, I think, the number of players who, I'm really good at this, but I don't consume it. I don't eat and sleep this sport that I play. Yes, Marvin.
11: Yeah, I think that happens a ton, especially in the NBA where these guys are genetic lottery winners. It's hard. You're 6'10", 7 feet tall. Somebody's going to say, man, you better get out there and play basketball. And on top of that, Ben Simmons comes from a basketball background. I think his dad played. So what are you going to do at 6'10"? You can't be 6'10" walking around with that type of athleticism and ability and say, oh, I think I'll just be an accountant. Like, no,
4: yes,
11: I can.
4: Yes, Dylan.
9: I remember even in high school, like the concept of burnout with sports was big, particularly for kids who'd played, you know, competitively for a long time. But it's like that can still happen in the pros and extend going forward. So people might just also hit a wall where they're like, I'm kind of good, you know?
4: And I, not that, I give this information without somebody asking, but if somebody asks me, I always say, let your child play a variety of sports. I know that you gotta get locked in, you gotta get that travel team. I just think it's dangerous because then you become one dimensional. You need to play with other teammates in other sports. And I think it helps you be more well-rounded. You might not be great in those other sports, but it does teach you on wanting to be great. Or how to be great, or I have to work at this. Maybe I'm really good at hockey and I'm not that good at soccer. But if you have a spring sport and then you have a fall sport, I think that's really, really important. Having that diversification and getting on these travel teams, it's so expensive. Like if you're playing hockey and your son or daughter is out there playing and ice time is only available at like 5 or 6 in the morning, you got to take them and then how long are you going to go for a tournament over the weekend and then you got to come back? I mean, it's all consuming, all encompassing, not just for the person who's playing, but for the parents. Anthony in Florida. Hi, Anthony. What do you have for me?
13: Hey, Dan. First time, long time. 511-205. Appreciate you calling. First one is to say thank you. 37 years old. I've grown up watching every single day of you. So I appreciate everything and all the memories you've given us. Just two things I want to touch on, the Seahawks, Saints, Denver Broncos situation. Who's really on the right side of the moral and ethics here? Sean Payton, I don't believe that information wasn't meant to go public. So if we're talking morals and ethics, who's really right and wrong in this situation? Sean Payton's a professional. And the other thing is the Steelers, their phone's got to be ringing now with four quarterbacks sitting in there, and drafting Drew Aller. I think Will Howard's a very interesting piece.
4: Yeah, and thank you, Anthony. You bring up a valid point that we were talking about earlier, and that is at what point in the season, if Pittsburgh is not going to be a playoff team, and you know this is Aaron Rodgers' last season, how long do you let him play before you say to your team and your fan base, let's see if these backup quarterbacks can play? And you know, because that's where you want Rodgers to be able to go out. Maybe he goes out, you know, playoff quarterback. But this might be a situation where can he go 17 games if they're not going to make the playoffs? At some point, you got to start thinking about your future instead of right now, we got a Band-Aid here. Is Drew Aller going to be your starting quarterback moving on? I think that you have to eventually get to that point, and that might be a hard decision and a hard conversation for Aaron Rodgers to have. We'll take a break. Deion Sanders, he is on a warpath here. He kicked a couple of players off the team. We'll talk about that. What's wrong with Paul Skeens? Have that for you coming up as well. Back after this, Dan Patrick Show. 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

0: Deion Sanders not in a good mood after being blown out by Northwestern 41-7 this past weekend, and he showed just how upset he was as he decided that he was going to kick a couple of players off the field. Before Colorado took the field against Northwestern, there are reports, there's video of the players talking trash about the size of Northwestern's crowd, and that turned out to be the start of a bad day for the Buffaloes. Here's Deion kicking a couple of players off the team.
1: I just wanted to ask you about dismissing players from the team like you just mentioned.
2: Yeah.
1: Is that because of a pattern of behavior, or is it one kind of
2: No, it's never one. Those guys could tell you. I'm the most loving and giving and forgiving man you could ever meet. But when you start being conduct detrimental to the team, that will set us back and things that you're doing that you don't care about the team, you care about you. I have a problem with that. And a year ago, I didn't put my foot down in it enough. You know, it lingered a little bit. Now, then it imploded. I'm not doing that. I'm not doing that anymore.
0: And I always wonder, if they had won the game, but you still had players acting this way, would he have done this? I'm guessing probably not, but this does send a pretty good message, I would think, to the rest of the team. Unacceptable. We get blown out 41-7 against Northwestern. Paul Skeens is not having a great year. By Paul Skeens standards. Average fastball velocity was 96.8. That's down from 98.1 and 98.8 the two previous seasons. He's 10-11. His ERA is 3.91. Last year, it was 1.97. 2024 is 1.96. And he said that he can put some blame on pitching in the World Baseball Classic. I was surprised at that because now it's coming up in September, that something that happened in March and April. Tarek Skubal also pitched in the World Baseball Classic. His ERA is 2.85. I'd hate for other players, but I think this baseball won with the WBC. Like, that was a win for baseball. I would hate for players, coaches, managers, owners to keep their players out because it might have an impact on them at the end of the season. You would have thought, maybe you would say that after the World Baseball Classic is, wow, that took a lot out of me. Okay, I can understand that. But looking back on the year, you would think you're probably going to catch up to your velocity at some point. Now, you might say from 96.8 down from 98.1, well, that's a big dip. If you're a pitcher, that's alarming. 10-11 and an ERA of 3.91 after 1.97 and 1.96. A couple more phone calls in here. Scott in Oregon. Hi, Scott. What do you have for me today?
3: Yeah, good morning, Dan. Thanks for taking the call. I actually called you about a month ago, told you about a big trip I was taking and went to Edinburgh as part of that. You said I would love it and you were absolutely right. So, as usual, you were right. Thank you, Dan. I was curious, did you happen to have breakfast at Daishum when you were last in Edinburgh?
0: I don't remember. It was a while. I was there on my honeymoon, and that's 39 years ago.
3: Not even been there. Well, the next time you go, there's an Indian restaurant called Daishum, and they do breakfast that is phenomenal with unlimited chai. Highly, highly recommend it. So the other reason for my call is that I really feel like Mike McDonald missed an opportunity there. I think he should have referenced Bounty Gate instead of Spy Gate in that interview. You know, I feel like that would have been another little jab at Sean Payton that would have been pretty funny. I wonder what Todd thinks about that, his coach actually being a part of another scandal, you know, nefarious activities. And then lastly, as a Cardinals fan since the 90s, I'm really starting to wonder, what do you and the guys think about? Is there an acceptable criteria in which you can abandon your original team and take on a new one?
0: Wait, are you talking about the new and improved Arizona Cardinals?
3: I'm talking about if the end of this year, if we end up firing our GM again, then I think that might be it for me, man.
0: All right. Well, if you end up with the number one pick in the draft and you got Marvin Harrison Jr. III, that's the disappointing part. When you talk about family lineage, I mean, you just assume that Marvin Harrison's your dad, you're going to be pretty good. And And he's not. Yes, Marv.
4: And on top of that, he went to Ohio State. Ohio State wide receivers are sure things. And then you add that on to his lineage, being Marvin Harrison Sr.'s son?
0: He didn't have any catches last week. And they're looking at, you know, how he's running his routes. He just sort of, I don't know, going through the motions. That's the alarming part here. Because I would have thought with that tight end, that running back, and that wide receiver, you put a good quarterback in there, a young quarterback, you got a chance. You're in the, you know, maybe the toughest division in all of football. Probably is. You have no margin for error. Yeah, Dylan.
5: I would say, I think we can, and you might agree, if you're a Cardinals fan, I would allow you to switch fandoms. I don't think anyone would notice for starters, but I'll allow, the caller to switch if he wants.
0: I like how you being the benevolent one, you're going to allow them to switch if they want to. Yes, Ray.
6: I don't think you should ever switch. As a Detroit Lions fan, I've been miserable my entire life. When we got to the NFC title game, that's the most happy I've ever been. And it was well worth it. And we didn't even win a Super Bowl.
0: Yeah, I would tell people, hold on. That's why it's called fandom. You're a fan. It's not always going to go your way. But if it ever does, like, you know, look at Cub fans, Red Sox fans. They didn't even know how to act after they won the World Series. They're like, wait, we're winners. Yes, Ray.
6: Yeah, think how dumb you'll feel if the Cardinals are good in 8 years and somehow win a Super Bowl and you're now a Green Bay Packers fan. That wouldn't feel good.
0: Yes, Marvin.
4: Or if you were a Saints fan and you gave up on them right when Drew Brees got there. They were the Aints my entire childhood. Then they won a Super Bowl.
0: Yeah, great point. Yes, Dylan.
5: But think how freeing those 8 years until they win will be. You'll be at peace for once.
0: The Cardinals are facing the Niners this weekend. They're 8.5-point underdogs. Yes, Ray.
6: The other thing about Marvin Harrison Jr. is Michael Wilson, the receiver opposite of him, had 1,000 yards last year. There's really not a lot of excuses that you can say with him.
0: And you got McBride, who's a wonderful tight end, and then you throw in some love, and, you know, there's an opportunity there. You gotta find your quarterback long term, getting on a rookie deal, and just trust your front office. You're gonna make good draft picks here. Yes, Dylan.
5: Yeah, I mean, there's plenty of teams who would trade for the Cardinals skill position players, like the full boat, probably in a second. So it's there. It's just also not there at all.
0: I don't think, Vegas is optimistic on the New York Giants. I just saw where before the season started, over under wins for the Giants, 7.5. And now with the speculation Jackson Dart is done for the year, it's now down to 5.5.

0: Yes, Ray.
1: So I'm looking at the Commanders over-under right now. Who do you think wins more games this year?
0: Ooh, Giants or the Commanders? Well, Jaden Daniels will be back, so I would take the Commanders. I haven't seen anything where he might be out for the rest of the year. He might be out for a month or 6 weeks. If Jackson Dart is out and Jameis Winston is in, I'm going to take the Commanders. Yeah, Ray.
1: It's a lot closer than I thought. They have the Commanders listed at over under 6.5.
0: Okay. I would take the over because I think Jaden Daniels will be back. Yes, yes, Dylan.
2: It also, it feels like Marcus Mariota might be the most capable backup, I would say. I mean, he's had a lot of time where he's had to prove it as a backup.
0: Yeah.
2: But if it's just, if you take just the length of time, so say Jaden Daniels comes back, just the stretch where Jameis is starting for the Giants and, Mariota starting for the Commanders, you think no-brainer Commanders have a better run during that period?
0: I would feel better with Marcus Mariota than I would with Jameis Winston. But the Giants, you know, they might be a better team than the Commanders, but with Jaden Daniels in there, they are better. I mean, the Giants' defensive line is elite. I was watching some Dexter Lawrence highlights, the Bengals against the Texans. Oh, my God. I mean, we love Aaron Donald, but you're watching Warren Sapp-like, quickness for somebody that big and getting off a double team. Whew. If he stays healthy, yeah, I know we say that about every team. If he stays healthy and you have that offense with the Bengals, then you're talking about, obviously, a playoff team and maybe a dangerous one at that. Yes, Marvin.
3: Man, you love those guys. Interior D linemen, those guys determine who wins the Super Bowl year in and year out.
0: Every year, I'm always looking for those defensive tackles in college football because, I don't know, something about how they disrupt everything. And I know that we look at edge rushers, but that defensive tackle, if you got one, if you got two, you got trouble for the opposition. Yes, Marv.
3: I always felt that's where the power shifted from Alabama to Georgia because they had the really good, big, fast guys like Jordan Davis and Jalen Carter.
0: Yep. Sean in Indianapolis. Hi, Sean. What do you have for me?
4: Hey, Dan. A moment ago, you were talking about travel, ball, and what that's like for kids. And I have some competitive boys that play travel basketball, and I'm actually pulling them from that because of multiple reasons behind it. It's the wear and tear on their bodies is real, but also it's really not about getting the best players to play anymore. Now you're running into an environment where as long as you're willing to pay for it, we'll find a team for you to play. So there's a lot of money in bad basketball, and it's brutal to watch. So I'm actually pulling my oldest son, who's in high school, and we're just going to be in the gym working on fundamentals because of travel sports is not the way it used to be, where in a county, and eight of them make a team, and they're really dedicated to it. So now it's just they've lost that aspect of the game.
0: For sharing that, it's about money. Do you have the money to be able to play on a travel team? Diversify. You'd be surprised if you had a heart-to-heart and you ask your child, do you love playing this? Because sometimes they'll play because they think you love them playing this. You gotta love it. But you also have to make sure that you have, you're more well-rounded with this. And a lot of times, if your friends are playing, then maybe you want to play. But if your friends aren't, they're doing other things, but you're doing the travel squad. And, you know, you can find scouts will look at those travel squads and they'll look at AAU and that's where they're offering scholarships. So it's a double-edged sword. They're not necessarily looking at you in high school at a high school level playing high school talent. They're looking at you when you're on the road, when you're in these tournaments, AAU. If your son or daughter is elite, get them the opportunity, but also make them well-rounded. Because they may get to college, they may say they hated it. But you love doing it, or you thought that they loved doing it, and you want to give your child everything you can give them. You do, that opportunity. But thankfully, my kids weren't good athletes. I didn't have to worry about a travel team. My travel was about a mile and a half. That was it. Drop them off. Go pick them up. This will give you an idea of the athleticism of my children. And they know that I love them, but it's tough love. One of my daughters was a good cross-country runner. So she'd take off. All of a sudden, she'd be leading. We'd be waiting for, waiting for, waiting for. She'd come out of the forest, you know, with the rest of everybody, and she'd be like, I don't know, 55th. And we'd say, what happened? She said, Dad, nobody was cheering for my teammates, so I stopped to cheer for them as they ran by. I said, cheer for them at the finish line. One of my other daughters could have been a great cross-country runner. She didn't want to hear the starter's pistol going off. So she said, I don't want to run. I said, why? You're really good. I can't take the starter pistol. Put your hands over your ears. And then my other daughter, we said to her, hey, don't finish last. And she said, why do you put so much pressure on me? Ah. Athleticism, it skips a generation there. Yes, Marvin.
3: Is your wife athletic?
0: She has run the marathon a couple times. She wants to do the Appalachian Trail. She, you know, swims, bikes. No, she's not a team athletic person, but she is active in what she does. She does things I can't do. You know, she'll bicycle, you know, a triathlon, those kind of things. Like she loves doing those things. I'm just hand-eye coordinated. That's probably the difference between us. Yes, Marvin.
3: When your son was young and you see him towering over the other kids, cause Jack is what, 6'5", and you're like, I'm probably looking like, man, what a waste of height. There's a 5'9" guy that would kill to be 6'5". He's like, you know, I'm going to play Halo instead.
0: It was, World of Warcraft and, Mortal Kombat. You know, I go into his room and then you see this towering kid there playing these games. I'm going, thank God I didn't have those. I've never played a video game before. I know that I would be addicted to it, but I have no interest. Yes, Dylan.
2: You never played like Pong back in the day or any of that?
0: No. I played, Pac-Man. That was it, at a bar. That was right by my off-campus house. That was it. I have no interest in that. Yes. Yes, Stu.
2: Well, actually, he might have been early on the curve of the esports thing. That could have been the future there.
0: But we grew up in a household. If my mom said, if I'm awake and you're still in the house, I'm putting you to work. And so we would get up and be out the door by 6:30 or 7 in the morning in the summer. Because if my mom woke up and we were in the house, she was going to put us to work. So we'd be out at 6:30, 7 in the morning, back right at 6 o'clock. We ate right at 6, and that was it. So you were constantly playing baseball, football, basketball, all of that. All right, we'll take a break. Last call for phone calls. What we learn, what's in store tomorrow. Try to accomplish all of that right after this.

0: 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Have you ever wiped with a piece of dry single-ply toilet paper and wondered, is this as good as it gets? Well, it's not. 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Right, Todd? 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

0: What are we doing here, Marvin?
1: What do you mean, Daddy?
2: Can we be done with that? It makes me uncomfortable.
0: Only my wife can call me that, and even that is uncomfortable for me. Yes, Marvin.
1: So you're a father, but you're also a daddy?
0: I'm a father and apparently a daddy, yes. I don't know how my wife is so embarrassed that my daughters brought that up in the moment. Hey, I got you this bathrobe. Oh, okay. And it says daddy on it. And my daughters go, oh God. And I said, what are you doing, daddy? Yes, Dylan.
3: That is sort of akin to opening up lingerie in front of the whole family on the flip side. A little bit. Daddy.
0: Yes, Marvin.
1: I had a family member ask me if I was going to have more kids. And I said, I have enough people in my life that call me daddy. And the family member was like, can you just not ever say that again?
0: Chris Collinsworth will join us on the program tomorrow. We'll talk to Rob Gronkowski, I believe, on Friday as well. A few more phone calls here, 877-3DP-SHOW. Eric in Tucson. Hi, Eric. What do you have for me today?
4: Good morning, Dan. Hopefully you can hear me okay. I'm on a bit of a sketchy connection. I just want two quick points. The first was the Toddcast, and this is no BS. I've listened to several of them. And I had to check the first three episodes to make sure I did not have it on double speed because of how fast Todd was going and the download of information he was given. And then secondly, the checkout at the grocery store. Ironically, I read an article yesterday morning that in one of the Scandinavian countries, they've gone the opposite way. They've installed a slow lane because they realize the seniors enjoy the social interaction they get at checkout, and that might be the only interaction they get throughout their week. So I thought I would let you know that. Have a great day, man.
0: And I understand that. I get that. That if you know, older people love going to the grocery store and they can spend a lot of time there. My father-in-law would go and just go to the cheese section because he used to, he had a pizzeria in New York City. And he would just go talk to the guy in the cheese section about cheese for a couple of hours. So I'd say, Dad, where were you? He goes, I was down at Stop and Shop talking cheese. And I said, okay. See, that's why I don't know. Can I retire? And I end up going to the Stop and Shop and I'm talking cheese with somebody there. Yes, Dylan.
3: Yeah, it runs in the family. I'm pretty anti-automated stuff over people doing it, but the self-checkout is nice because you can get, organic carrots, say, and then scan them as regular carrots and feel like you're sticking one to the man every now and then. Other than that, though, I'm pro people.
0: Derek in Texas. Hi, Derek. What do you have for me?
5: Hey, Dan and team. Thanks for taking the call. Want to talk about Paul Skeens. To your point on the data telling us, holding par, doing even better. Take a look at his mechanics this year versus last year. Completely different. The delivery to the plate is completely loose or not as compact as past years. And if you want to look at some video analysis, Harold Reynolds on MLB TV did a great job at showing the difference. So totally agree with you on the data, not spilling the story, but really if you take a look at his delivery, that's probably the culprit here.
0: All right. Well, thank you. I appreciate that. Yeah, it's a mystery because we look at Skeens and we thought, you know what? That's a given. You know he's going to be great. You got some of these pitchers. But if Tarek Skubal was in the World Baseball Classic and has survived that, I'm surprised that Skeens would say that he can go back and blame, his season, or at least part of it, on pitching in the WBC. Greg in Arizona. Hi, Greg. What do you have for me today?
6: And I just wanted to give a shout out to Ray. I've not lived in Michigan for 65 years, but I will always be a lifelong Lions, Wolverines, Red Wings, and Tigers fan because that's still home to me. So I believe in strict loyalty. I've caught a lot of flack over the years with the different places I've moved to. Why aren't you a fan of the local teams? And it takes me a while to explain it. But I also want to ask Todd, a concept I've never understood is how a person can be a fan of different teams in different cities in different sports. Is he just a lover of the color orange?

0: Hey, D, good to be back on. I'm actually driving with my wife. She's never given her height and weight, so she can do that.
1: 5'8", 145.
0: A proud moment for our household, Dan.
2: Yeah, I'll bet.
0: Love it. This is going to live for us. Two quick things. It would be the most Jameis Winston thing for us to doubt him, and then he goes out and throws 350 yards and 5 touchdowns next game. And then also, with Chase Daniel, I love watching his videos too. How quickly, or maybe, I guess at some point, will there be an alternative broadcast, kind of like the Mannings, where we get like that all 22 like camera angle behind the offense, so when they break it down, we can kind of see what they see in real time?
2: I would love to see that. Now, I've watched games with former coaches and former players, and it's fascinating because you're not having celebrities on. You know, the Manning cast is, you know, it's a production. It's a big show. I just want to see, if you want to see nuts and bolts where you're having somebody in real time go, oh, look over here. You got a mismatch over here. Take advantage of that. That's what I would love to have more of that with the Manning cast, but they're going to bring on certain celebrities. I get it. But to have somebody break down a game for you with the all 22, where you could see everything. And I found it fascinating because there's so much going on. And like, we don't know it because we didn't play it, but those who are playing or played it can go, oh, look at that. Or, you know, that guy's out too far. Why? Oh, that guy, I'm going to take advantage of that right away. Over the middle, go over the, like, you know, so it's rapid fire when they watch because they're seeing a game completely different than we are. Final results of the poll question there. Dylan?
3: Well, Dan, we actually have a pretty even one. At the grocery store, do you prefer the self-checkout or the old-fashioned way? 55% the antisocials say self-checkout.
2: 25 years ago tonight or this afternoon, the Tom Brady TB12 era began for the Patriots. Drew Bledsoe knocked out of that game against the Jets. Let's go around the room, see if we learned anything. Todd, did you learn anything today?
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2: Yeah. I said, put your hands over your ears. 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
2: Big Day Ray?
6: All Todd's favorite teams cheat.
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0: John Harbaugh's face melted watching him on the ground.
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1: The Herd with Colin Cowherd starts now.
0: Okay, here we go. Here we go. Breaking news. We are live. It is a Wednesday in Chicago. It's The Herd, wherever you may be, however you may be listening. Thanks for making us part of your day. It is official as of 30 seconds ago. The ACL is intact. But Jackson Dart will have season-ending knee surgery. The New York Giants now have a quarterback dilemma. I want to talk about this broadly, and it's going to take a few minutes. But there are certain quarterbacks in this league, and I don't think it's fluky, that get hurt a lot. Jackson Dart was either injured or in a blue tent, counting preseason, in 44% of his games. Brock Purdy, Joe Burrow, Jaden Daniels. Colin, that thing against the Rams was a fluke. We'll get to that in a second. But Justin Herbert, since 2024, has been sacked and hit more than any quarterback. He never ends up missing starts. Josh Allen has more rushing touchdowns than Frank Gore. He never ends up in the blue tent. C.J. Stroud, Jared Goff take beatings. Jared Goff got ragdolled. I watched Pac-12 football. He was at Cal. They had a bad O-line. Jared Goff got ragdolled for 3 years. First year in L.A., ragdoll. Jared Goff never gets hurt. It's like immune systems. You'll see families with COVID. One brother doesn't flinch. The other, sick for 8 weeks. It's the reality of our bodies. But Colin, I'm just saying there are circumstances around Jackson Dart. Hear me out. Jackson Dart's good looking. Like way better than average by good looking people standards. What does that mean? He's confident. He's had success with football, life, women since he was probably 7. And with that confidence comes at times a recklessness and a courage because he's been so successful. I asked my staff to go look up a couple of Jackson Dart hits. It took them about 90 seconds to find Jackson Dart getting smoked. Preseason games, last year, this year, taking unbelievable shots here against the Vikings. He didn't even see it coming. Brady played 22 years. Outside of one cheap shot, he was never injured because Tom had incredible spatial awareness. You could never get a shot on Brady. The Bosas would tell you that. Here's a game against Dallas. Well, Colin, he was out of bounds, takes a running back shot. Eli Manning didn't have that kind of athletic ability, would never have put himself in that position. Jackson Dart, Jaden Daniels, Brock Purdy, and Joe Burrow are really good athletes beyond being very capable quarterbacks. Just athletic enough to put themselves in tough spots. I'll give you a great example. Joe Burrow, you say, it's just bad luck. Joe Burrow, unlike Brady, who only had that brief Randy Moss deep threat, he mostly threw to tight ends, running backs, and Welker and Edelman underneath. But Joe Burrow has, with worse O-lines than Brady, Ja'Marr Chase. So Joe Burrow, over the course of a season, will hold the ball about a beat longer than Brady would most of his career. And that'll equal about 25 to 35 shots, clean hits on Joe that Brady never would have taken. Plus, Joe's more athletic, and sometimes he'll move out of the pocket, setting himself up. Brady did not. There are Eli Manning and Brett Favre, took a beating for 18 years, rarely hurt. Is it just coincidence or luck? Now, Josh Allen, Justin Herbert are massive athletes, but we know it from immune systems. We know it from boxing. If you look at this Ram shot, Jackson Dart makes a conscious decision knowing a second before he gets hit, he is going to get blistered. He knows a second before that video, he's getting smoked by two guys. But he's so confident, and that's why he's loved in New York, he sits there knowing, I'm taking it. This is who I am. Now, again, sometimes as a driver, you do get rear-ended. and it's not your fault. But if I look at your driving history and you have four tickets and three crashes, some of it's you. Jackson Dart in 44% of his games. Blue tent or injured. Now in this thing, Monday, if you want to call it a fluke, that's fine. Bodies are different. Canelo Alvarez was never knocked down. He wasn't the biggest fighter. He had a rock chin. Lennox Lewis, his critics said, you could knock him out. Some did, twice. So like some boxers just have glass chins, it doesn't make them less tough. Some boxers, Mayweather, you could never get a clean shot on him, like Brady. You just could not get a clean shot on him. So the reality is, Jackson Dart, if he is your quarterback, you have to take backup quarterback seriously in the draft. Same with Jaden Daniels. Same with Brock Purdy. I'll give you an example with Brock Purdy. Brock Purdy led college football in interceptions. Okay, in college. Why? Because Brock Purdy wasn't big and strong. He wasn't the best athlete. He knew his advantage was taking risks. So Brock Purdy has always been a quarterback that throws interceptions. He's not a dummy. They say cognitively he's one of the smartest guys in the league. But Brock Purdy knows to keep up with the Josh Allens and the Lamars and the Herberts and the Staffords. He may not have the size or the arm. So Brock Purdy knows his advantages in the classroom. He's got to be better with film and anticipation. And he's got to make throws and take throws maybe other guys won't be willing to do. So Brock Purdy will sit in that pocket. He's just athletic enough to get himself in trouble, get banged up, and he's going to sit in that pocket a beat longer. He's appreciative. He's got Kyle. I owe it to Kyle. I'm going to sit in here a beat longer. So the reality of all this stuff is, Colin, what's the point? Point is immune systems are different. Bodies are different. Jared Goff never gets hurt. Eli didn't either. Brady had a big body, spatial awareness I've never seen, and perfect conditioning. But Tom didn't let you get hits. He lived for another down. Joe Burrow's mindset's totally different. I got Ja'Marr Chase. I'm taking the hit. That guy's taking me to a new, I played with him in college. Joe's going to sit there and take a shot Brady would never take. You know, so on this play, call it fluke, call it whatever you want. But part of what made Jackson Dart so great is he plays with the confidence of a running back. He's willing to take shots. He's willing to go out of bounds. I asked my staff this morning, go find video of Jackson Dart getting smoked. 90 seconds later, they had four pieces of video. He's getting hit like a running back in his prime. But that's part of why you love Jackson Dart. That toughness, that guile, that take a shot at me, that look, that swagger, that confidence. And this time, it just went the other way. But I think guys like Jaden Daniels and Jackson Dart and Brock Purdy and Joe Burrow, there's usually an explanation for the injuries. It's not that they've got weak bones and didn't drink enough milk as a kid. They tend to play. There's a reason for Joe Burrow. Ja'Marr Chase, I'm going to take the hits. Brady outside of Randy Moss, he didn't have deep threats. Everything was Gronk, the late Aaron Hernandez, James White, Edelman. Well, it was a lot of quick get it out underneath release stuff. His whole career, right? Like that was, if you looked at Tom's career, guys would, I talked to pros that face Brady. They're like, you can never get a clean shot in Tom. You can get clean shots on Joe Burrow. And Brock Purdy, similarly, I think his style, he feels like the Niners believed in me. Nobody else did. I'm going to take shots for this team. How do I make up ground? Sit in the pocket a beat longer. You get clean shots on Brock Purdy, and boy, do you get them on Jackson Dart. So this may have been a fluke. But him sitting in the pocket against the Rams, that kind of defines him. That's why you love him. That's who he is. He is a tough you-know-what. But over the course of time, unless you're built like Big Ben, even Big Ben fell apart, or you're built like, you know, Josh Allen or Herbert, 6'5", 2'4". You ever stand next to Justin Herbert? Caleb Williams, by the way, 68 sacks. 68 in 1 year. Never missed a start. This hamstring pull, they say he still may play Monday. Some guys not only get hurt less, but they recover faster. So, I mean, and Jackson Dart had the third longest time to throw last season. Brock Purdy had the second longest time to throw last season. What does that tell you? Those guys sit in the pocket longer. So Jackson Dart, by the way, you can tell by some of these shots, he doesn't have great pocket awareness yet. He doesn't see stuff coming. He took a lot of shots, and he ended up in the blue tent a lot. But that's why we loved him. That's why he was cool, that confidence and swagger, that look, the headband. I mean, his whole life is just, he's kind of like Namath. He's just a little cooler than everybody else. So, and again, the Rams hit, you can say that was just a fluke, but it really is him once again sitting in the pocket, knowing he's going to get dusted, but he's got Scataboo behind him, who may be the toughest running back in the league. You think Jackson Dart's not going to be willing to take a shot with Scataboo as your running back and a Harbaugh as your coach? If Scataboo was my producer, I'd run myself into a wall four times a show. I got the toughest, most violent running back behind me. Harbaugh's a coach. I'm not going to sit in the pocket an extra beat and take it. You damn right I'm going to. So I think if you have Jackson Dart, he'll be back next year. You just every couple of years, third, fourth round, you got to go to quarterback. You got to draft the quarterback. I think Jaden Daniels next year, draft the quarterback. I've been saying this about Joe Burrow. I love Joe Burrow. But Burrow, you get clean shots on Joe Burrow. And part of that is Ja'Marr Chase. Burrow knows the O-lines aren't great. He can read PFF. I'm going to wait that extra beat. All right, I got a lot of stuff today. I'm bummed out because I like watching Jackson Dart. I think he plays not all quarterbacks are the same. We know Kyler Murray doesn't like to get hit. Like, we know Brady or older quarterbacks do not like to get hit. Andrew Luck once bragged, game doesn't start until I've gotten popped. That's actually a quote from Andrew Luck. I like to get popped. Sam Darnold, by the way, put his head down, had some injuries. I love Sam Darnold. Sam Darnold's got, he's just athletic enough to get himself in trouble. Sam will put his head down. Do you guys remember? I remember Michael Vick told me this one time. He's like, I had success running my whole life, high school and college. I got to the pros. About 3 years in, I got smoked in the ribs. I'm like, yeah, pocket's not a bad place to be. Sometimes it takes quarterbacks a little bit long. My guess is when Jackson comes back, he won't quite wait as long on those beats. You live and you learn. But like all of you, I'm bummed out because for many reasons, I think the NFL's better. You know, I like the New York Giants. It's like, you know, maybe it's not the Yankees to baseball, but I like when the Giants are good. It's a fun story. Big Blue on the East Coast. All right. I got, Ohtani's coming back to the Dodgers lineup. Boy, another example of why we need a salary cap. We'll talk about that next. I heard. Here's the reality. 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
0: 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All right, baseball playoffs are coming up. Otani, considerably healthier, expected back in the Dodgers lineup. That being today. So baseball is going to have a labor stoppage coming up here. I have said before, I think the floor is much more important than the ceiling. I think the minimum billionaires should spend is the key to it. Not capping it, although if you want to eliminate the Dodgers' deferred payments and you keep the cap, and if I was the players, I'd fight for it. I would fight for it. But I think the floor is more meaningful. If you can get the floor to $125 million, $135 million, everybody gets treated well, even the rookies. Everything goes up. Rich people are going to get rich. I've always felt this. I just looked this morning at the Major League Baseball standings. Small market Tampa won the division over the rich Yankees, the rich Red Sox, the rich Blue Jays. Cleveland and the White Sox, low payroll, won at the top of their division. Milwaukee Brewers over the big money Cubs. There's plenty of examples of smaller payroll teams doing just fine. I call that balance. I mean, socialists, if you want to elect one in New York and Seattle, it's fine by me. But sports isn't socialism. You shouldn't get all the advantages being of lower payroll. Like it is sports, the aggressive and the smart should win. I think the floor is a much bigger deal. I'll give you an example. Netflix and Google are very well known for having great benefits for lower payroll employees. That's why they don't leave. Starbucks, if you just work 20 hours a week, you'll get vision, dental, mental health resources, 20 hours a week. That's why they have 110 billion cap valuation and 400,000 employees. Being a barista can be a career. Now, this is the liberal in me talking, right? But I tend to think middle, bottom of a company, unless you want to constantly replace them, take care of them. The top people are always going to make theirs. But the middle and bottom, if you don't want constant turnover, take care of people. Bucky's, Chick-fil-A are known for that as well. Netflix, Google, Starbucks, it works. The rich will get rich. The managers have their stock options. They'll always do well. The key in baseball to me, and here, and I love Bob Costas. He was my idol growing up. He was on Rich Eisen recently. He started comparing the NFL, where anybody can win, with baseball, where only a few can. Here's Bob Costas.
6: The NFL, they have a cap, yes, but the problem was solved back in Pete Rozelle days when they decided to share the massive and ever-growing television revenues equally, which is why the Green Bay Packers are not in the same circumstance as the Milwaukee Brewers. They can compete equally with good management, a little luck, with New York, Chicago, Los Angeles.
0: Now, what's instructive about that is I went and looked at the last 10, 11 years. The Milwaukee Brewers don't have a World Series title, but they have the fifth best winning percentage. Fifth. In that same period, 11 years, the Packers don't have a Super Bowl title. And they are the fifth winningest NFL team. The Brewers and the Packers, both well run, are the same franchise. Currently, very well run, top five winning team, but the Packers may have a salary cap sport, but free agents don't love playing there. Fewest in the league the last 3 years. Milwaukee Brewers, baseball players love playing there. So, and I love Costas, and he made several great points, but my take is the Dodgers and the New York Mets are the greatest example. Money, if well run, can take you to another level. But money, if improperly spent, will gut the franchise. Do you know the number three profession in America with the most millionaires? It is not doctors, nor is it lawyers. It's school teachers. They've got a budget they have to watch. School teachers. Look it up. Millionaire Next Door. Wrote a book about that 40 years ago, somebody did. The reality is the Rays are brilliantly run. The Brewers are brilliantly run. The Cubs go and steal the Brewers' managers, right? Like some of these small market teams can compete. And you say, well, they don't win World Series titles. But what if the Jays, well, excuse me, what if the Rays and Brewers end up in the World Series? It's certainly possible. Maybe not probable, but certainly possible. So my take on this whole salary cap situation in baseball, like a Google, a Netflix, a Bucky's, a Starbucks. Raise the bottom. Okay, raise the bottom. That's, don't cap what Bryce Harper can make. And there is going to be some cap instituted. I've also been told they're going to cut back from 162 games, maybe down to 150, 148. That's what I've been told. Then they'll get to the TV deal. Then Rob Manfred eventually is going to step down and give it the baton to the next commissioner. There's a lot of stages of this whole labor thing. Labor, media, Rob Manfred's deal. It's going to go in stages. But when I look at baseball right now, I see all sorts of balance. The Brewers are great. The Braves are. The Cubs are. So are the Rays. You could, yeah. Now that may not translate to World Series titles. But baseball's always been kind of random. Like, oh, we just lost our number two starter. Like Tom Brady in the middle of a playoff run or Kobe Bryant, you're like, elbow. You know, I'm like, it just doesn't happen much. Arm fatigue. That happens in baseball. There's a randomness to it. And it should be duly noted that the only reason the Dodgers were totally outplayed with a team with much less revenue, the Blue Jays in the World Series, out-hit and outplayed. A lot of randomness went the Dodgers' way in Game 7. Dave Roberts probably have to go back to like Sparky Anderson against the Red Sox, had maybe a perfect Game 7 of managing. So I'm not knocking anybody who thinks we need the salary cap. But I would say the bottom is much more important, not only in baseball, but American companies. You take care of the middle and the bottom, it's amazing how often employees are happy and you don't have to replace them because they don't leave. J-Mac with the news.
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20: Got a fun stat for you to start the show. 56, that's the number of touches for Kenneth Walker over the first 2 weeks. It's obviously the most in the league, and I've been harping on this, Colin. This is going to be a problem. It is too heavy a workload. The rest of the Chiefs team has 58 touches. Basically, they're just feeding K-9. And Colin, here's Andy Reid defending Kenneth Walker.
21: I think Emmett will continue to get more snaps, and then that'll take a little bit of the load, you know, off Kenny. But he wants that ball. He wants the ball every play. Ken does, and he's not asking to be relieved or anything else. But I think as it goes on, you get a nice balance with those two in there, and then it keeps them even more fresh as the season goes on.
0: Listen, there's two things in the NFL to keep your eye on with injuries. The Niners, who are allergic to staying healthy, and Kenneth Walker, who back to Michigan State is the kind of runner that wants to run over you. Like, he wants to flex. Like, some guys are going to run past you. Some guys are going to make you miss. He can give you a little bit of that, but he is really a very physical running back. Frank Gore had this, like, they're going to be collisions. So you cross your fingers on this, because I think we would both agree. We thought he was a good pickup, no question. But his impact through two games is much greater. I cannot believe his impact on Travis Kelce. Kelce looks like 6 years ago Travis Kelce, pre-Taylor. Like, it's like, what is happening? Because you can't cheat on Mahomes and the run game and Kelce anymore. You can't cheat. So his impact is like jarring to watch the tight end and wide receiver productivity for Kansas. I mean, the last several years were like, Kelce's old. We don't like their receivers. The first 2 weeks were like, wow, everybody's gotten way better. It's Kenneth Walker.
20: So I looked it up. Last 10 years, most touches first 2 weeks. Do you want to guess where Walker's 56 ranks in the NFL?
0: Fourth.
20: Close, second. Number one was Derrick Henry with 59. Derrick Henry's a tank. He can absorb. The guy he's built different. I mean, he's just massive. Walker is not that size. He's not even close. It's risky. Other guys on the list, Saquon Barkley. Here he got hurt. Christian McCaffrey. What happens to him, Colin? Again, I'm not wishing injuries. I'm just saying the Chiefs need to dial this back significantly. Now, maybe this is a game where they get out to a 17-0 lead on the Dolphins and they put it in cruise control. Power down Walker.
0: Listen,
20: he has 15
0: there
20: carries.
0: There are players in this league that seek contact. Linebackers, obviously. There are running backs in my lifetime that would step out of bounds. There are quarterbacks that will slide. And there are quarterbacks that, like, will absorb the hits. Burrow will sit in the pocket longer. Jackson Dart would not mind. Justin Herbert's first 3 years in the league, like, Justin would put a shoulder down into a linebacker. It's like, Justin, I know you're 6'5". Don't do that. Andrew Luck, love contract. Burrow will sit there for a beat and get smoked. Like, the reality of this league is this is a very physical sport filled with strong, courageous dudes. Some of these guys, they not only absorb more hits, they seek it. And Walker's one of those guys that loves running over you.
20: All right, let's go to Ravens Cowboys. It will be played in Brazil. There's still some questions about the surface and what's going to happen. We're not going to dig into that yet. I'm still waiting. But we are going to talk about this Dallas defense, which is a joke. Ravens, I looked at the last time these two played, Colin. Would you believe this? Derrick Henry had 151 yards on the ground. Lamar had 87. And the Cowboys had a late comeback, but they were down like 28-6. It ended up being close. But I don't know if this Dallas defense is built to stop Henry and Lamar. And here is Kenny Clark talking about that.
9: It's just being disciplined, you know, communication, just understanding our rush lanes, you know, playing with extension, powering the offensive linemen, just restricting those gaps, you know, so you can't get through. But the main thing is just make sure we stay in discipline and communicate.
20: So in the first 2 weeks, they faced running quarterbacks. Jackson Dart had 54 yards on the ground.
10: Yeah.
20: Jaden Daniels, who didn't even finish the half, had 69 yards on the ground.
10: Jaden had a lot of space. He did. That was noticeable. Now, some of that's just he's real fast.
20: And I'm sorry. Those guys are good. Lamar Jackson's a two-time MVP and faster. So obviously you want to see if Zay Flowers is there. I bet the over on this game. I think there's going to be a lot of points in Rio. I think this is the first game ever played in Brazil.
10: No, it's second. I think the Packers and Eagles played there a couple years
20: ago. Oh, that's right. You're right. Early in the season.
10: I don't mind going to Mexico City or Canada in season. And I don't mind opening in Australia to open the season. I'm not a big fan of Brazil once the season starts. I think that's kind of taxing on football players. Hell, the season's taxing on football players. Guys get hurt at practice and contact drills. So like football is, it's labor intensive. It's draining. Seasons are long. Nobody's totally healthy by week 5 or 6. I don't love, again, if a game in Canada, it's in Toronto. If there's a game in Mexico City, same time zones.
20: Yeah,
10: that's, I don't love this.
20: I'm totally with you. I mean, this is just not. I know you.
10: Chargers, Chiefs, Brazil last season too. That's right.
20: They did a game in like Dusseldorf and all this stuff, and it's just like, I don't know. Yeah, listen, the model is already flagging. Hey, Baltimore Ravens, that is a long trip to Brazil for the Baltimore Ravens, and we just, how are they going to bounce back? By the way, Ravens kind of need this. You don't want to start 1-2.
10: Oh, I like the Ravens in this spot.
20: I do as well. This is up to 3.5. Interesting.
10: Also, the Ravens are a very good team, and they were sort of humiliated in the second half by the Saints.
20: Yeah.
10: So whereas the Cowboys feel good about themselves, the Ravens at home were outscored second half like 15-0 by the Saints. So you know this week at practice, Jesse Mentor has been all over that football team. Like in the NFL, a lot of it is, what did you do last week? The Cowboys are feeling themselves. We're back. We got the offense humming. The Ravens are in a bad mood flying to Brazil. And I think that 2 or 3 days prep over there, however long it is, plays to the Ravens' favor.
20: My final story is the Packers-Falcons game on Thursday Night Football. It's starting to get intriguing money coming in on the Falcons now that Michael Penix is the starter. Look at that. It was 7, now down to 5.5. But what's also interesting is the Athletic's Mike Sando talked to executives around the league, and there is a lot of concern about the Green Bay Packers. One executive called them broken.
10: Yes, they are.
20: Saying there is something wrong there when it's tight, the quarterback struggles. Now, one of us came on the show with a bold prediction saying LaFleur or Shanahan would be fired this season. Shanahan's off to a good start. LaFleur, not so much.
10: You cannot watch the Green Bay Packers and be honest about it, even as a cheesehead. Maybe they're angrier. But if you are unemotional and you watch Green Bay's offense, not even the defense, the offense, O-line, red zone, Jordan Love, lack of a run game, nothing works. Like nothing's working, and this is an offensive coach. I've always defended Lincoln Riley. You don't have to love him. Maybe he doesn't build a great culture. The offense is, doesn't even matter if they're injured. That offense hums, home, away, neutral. Never worry about the offense. Same with D'Amico Ryans. They can't fix CJ Stroud, but that defense generally over the last 4 years is pretty good. This offense is a mess. Yeah, they've lost an offensive lineman. Who doesn't in this league by week 4 or 5? Like, that's, everybody's got banged up players.
20: The offensive line is in absolute shambles. The good news is you face the Packers here. They don't have much of a pass rush.
10: Atlanta.
20: Certainly not like the Jets and Vikings.
10: I
20: still think the Packers are the side here. Thursday Night Football. Mm-hmm. You know, now interestingly, Stefanski had kind of soft benched his guys. The Carolina game was out of control, so he kind of rested him. So his guys are a little rested for the short week.
10: Yeah.
20: I don't know. I like Packers, but I don't know. If they lose this game, you can go to DEFCON 2 in Wisconsin. Okay.
1: The Dells is going to be only real sleepy this
0: week. If they lost this game, you'd say basically with Matt LaFleur, with Jordan Love as a quarterback, in our last eight games, we've only beaten the Jets. Like that's
1: overtime.
0: Yeah. Yeah. J-Mac with the news.
2: Well, that's the news.
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0: Man, I got a lot of stuff today. Lot of stuff today. Tyson Bagent may not be available for the Bears. They're going to go with a third string quarterback against Vic Fangio. Bet the under. At least on the Bears side. Bet the under. Everybody has a zone they're trying to get to. 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
0: 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I mean, Brian Daboll rushed to a blue tent one time when he got hurt. 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
5: You know, for decades, I didn't really criticize a college athlete like a pro athlete until they were out of college. Once Baker Mayfield's like, okay, I'm leaving Oklahoma, I'm going to be a pro, then you're fair game. Well, the minute quarterbacks are like officially out of college, fair game, right? Like for years and years. But now they get paid. I mean, I saw this morning. Kyler Murray of the Vikings is making $1.3 million this year. According to On3, more than 100 players in college football make more than Kyler Murray is making. So all the gloves are off. I don't have a problem criticizing CJ Carr at Notre Dame or an Arch Manning. You're pros now. That's the difference between amateurism and professionalism. I'll still be harder on pros than I will you. But if, you know, if Rory McIlroy duffs a chip at a major, I'll be critical. If that Texas amateur who got an exemption does it, it doesn't rise to the same level. Standards are different. But Deion Sanders is like, with a check comes balances. He just cut guys on Colorado. We're three games into a season. He's like, get out of here. And I'm going to defend him. If players can now transfer three or four or five times and don't give you a heads up, you can cut them. That's the downside of the check. I know it sounds harsh, but I mean, the transfer portal, I think you should be able to transfer one time whenever you want, but I don't think you should be able to transfer two, three, four, five, six times. I can't bounce around, you know, to seven companies in 8 years. I mean, management can't. I mean, like, again, if you're paying employees, there's all sorts of stipulations in the world about just leaving here, contracts. Once you pay athletes, I think it's different. But right now, athletes, they're all in one-year contracts. They can leave. They don't have to give you a heads up. You can literally read about it on Twitter, and it's a, okay, well, that's fine. I'm for that, and I'm for you getting paid. But I am also now viewing you as a professional, not an amateur. The gap has been bridged. And so Deion Sanders talked about it. He didn't like the attitude after the loss to Northwestern. They got smoked. And he's like, you're out of here. Here's Deion.
7: Yes, a few guys are not on the team anymore.
8: Okay.
7: So, you know, those guys could tell you I'm the most loving and giving and forgiving man you could ever meet. But when you start being conduct detrimental to the team, that will set us back and things that you're doing that you don't care about the team, you care about you. I have a problem with that. And a year ago, I didn't put my foot down in it enough. You know, it lingered a little bit. Now, then it imploded. I'm not doing that anymore.
5: So there's an old saying, with great power comes great responsibility. And to me, with great money comes great accountability. Last year, the Rams, middle of a season, bailed on a kicker. I would have thought 5 years ago that was grotesque if you did it in college. Right now I'm like, if you blew three straight games kicking, you're at Michigan or Ohio State and they're paying you $300,000 a year, you're an employee. So, I mean, it's two things, as the old cliche goes, can be true. I'm for players getting paid and having the ability to transfer. I think transferring is bad for kids. Everybody thinks transferring is great. I don't. I've talked to NFL executives. They think it stunts your growth. First of all, they think you should fight through. Like, not everybody goes to college and starts. You know, you go to Ohio State, you may back up for 3 years. So there's an emotional and psychological sort of metal and toughness to fighting your way through to the starting position. But if you want to transfer once, I'm good with it. But I've talked to NFL executives who say actually transferring a second, third, and fourth time, it'll hurt your draft status. It's like, okay, he's a flake. He's looking for a perfect situation. The NFL's not perfect. We're not interested. So I think there's a stigma to transferring more than once because I've been told that by multiple executives. NIL, I'm for. Transferring, I'm for. Once, second time, got to sit out a while. I mean, listen, money changes everything. You know, they say more money, more problems. Sometimes, but I think money equals accountability. And so what Dion's doing, it's easy to lampoon that or criticize it, but I just the psychology of it, I'm totally comfortable now cutting a college football player. If you don't like his behavior, doesn't bother me at all. That's up to the coach's responsibility. It used to be the players were loyal, and it used to be coaches were like, okay, we're going to make this a better kid. Part of coaching college is teaching and mentoring. I mean, Nick Saban talked about that all the time. Like, some of the most gratifying players are guys that get in trouble. You stay with them. You double down on them. You give them chances. They end up being wildly productive members of society, having great kids who flourish. That's part of the whole thing in college. And I think a lot of that's been lost with the transfer portal. Not paying them, but it's been lost. Good stuff. If you just heard, Jackson Dart out for the season, total bummer. But whatever. I saw this from Dan Campbell. I love Dan Campbell. He's the coach. I thought his opening press conference was wacky, biting, kneecaps, not my cup of tea, but he's proven me wrong. But he had this quote where he said, the Lions, we don't know what we are yet. And I'm thinking, Dan, everybody knows what you are. Once again, excellent offensively and mid defensively. And here's what's interesting about the Dan Campbell era. He's a huge human being. But I never think of Dan Campbell as building toughness. I think what he is incredibly passionate and incredibly compassionate. I think he's a great human. Players do anything for Dan Campbell. And that's not the case with necessarily all coaches, even the legends. But when I look at the Lions, I see a team that is playmakers and passion. If you gave me two words to describe the Lions, playmakers and passion, I don't think, despite this physical impressive stature of Dan Campbell, like he's a tough guy. I think Mike McDonald of Seattle feels intimidating. You don't see him smile much. I think the Harbaughs, the Baltimore Ravens under John Harbaugh, were not pretty. Aesthetically, optically, not that pretty. Always tough. Always physical. Like, on that edge of, that should be a flag. So I think Mike Vrabel's team. I don't think Vrabel teams, Tennessee, New England, ever been that pretty. I think Mike Vrabel, stature, intimidating. I mean, not all heavyweights are as intimidating. Mike Tyson was one of the smaller heavyweights. Totally intimidating. So I think the Lions are what they've been since Dan Campbell showed up. One of the most passionate teams in the league. They play hard. And their defense, they're not intimidating. Aiden Hutchinson's great. I never look at them and go, oh, here come the Lions. They're kind of pretty. I mean, there are times there. Now, Jahmyr Gibbs is an explosive running back, but I mean, a lot of their players are playmakers. Like, same with the Rams. Shanahan, I think physicality. McVay, I think clever. That doesn't mean Sean doesn't have good abs. Like, that's not what I'm saying. But I know exactly what the Lions are. I feel like I get the same Lions every year. Jared Goff, highly productive, home run hitter at running back, great tight end, exceptional wide receivers, plural, defense, one great pass rusher. I have a linebacker I like. Struggle to stay healthy. Here's Dan Campbell this week on the Lions culture as he sees it.
3: We don't even know what we are yet entirely. We don't know what we are. The 2026 Detroit Lions offense, defense, but man, what do we really hang our hat on, man? Who are really our, we got an idea on some of our go-to guys, our heavy hitters, but what do we really do well with those guys? Like we're, and we won't, I hate saying it, we're not going to know until probably around the bye. Till we get a good four or five games and you really start

0: necessarily the case with all great football teams. But when you play Shanahan, his dad and Kyle, they draft tough guys. They love tough guys. They lean into tough guys. Like Kittle's tough, and the running backs are tough, and the tackle's tough, and the corners are tough. The slot receiver's tough. That's just what San Francisco, that's their DNA. That's not necessarily the Rams' DNA. J-Mac, I view you as very physical.
1: Yeah.
0: Somebody that you cannot push around. I'm a little more finesse, I'll be honest
1: with
0: you.
1: Yeah, yeah, a little soft. You know, it's interesting. So yesterday we talked about this Jackson Dart thing, and I floated the idea of J.J. McCarthy. And within 2 hours after our show, it was all over the internet. J.J. McCarthy makes sense. Let's make it happen. You're still very against this. Colin, I'm telling you, if it's Jameis, you're winning 5 or 6 games.
0: I don't believe that's true. I think you can win
1: 8. What do you think you're winning, 8 or 9 with Jameis Winston? What do you want to put? Let's make a friendly wager on that. Come on, I'll do whatever you want.
0: I went 5-0 on my blazing
1: that's
0: five
1: great,
0: picks.
1: Wonderful.
0: I wouldn't be
1: put
0: messing around with
1: your house.
0: That.
1: Put the keys to your East Coast pied-a-terre on the line. There's no way the Giants are winning 8 games with Jameis Winston.
0: They're going to go
1: no
0: on a 4-game winning streak. Mark my word.
1: Yeah, that'll happen.
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0: Hopkins remains day-to-day with his hamstring injury, and his backup, Tyson Bagent, is now in concussion protocol. Right now, the Bears are preparing their third-string QB, veteran Case Keenum, to potentially start their game Monday night against the Eagles. To baseball, where the Tampa Bay Rays are American League East champs. They clinched the division title by beating the Yankees 6-1 in game one of a doubleheader behind the pitching of Drew Rasmussen, Yanks manager Aaron Boone.
1: No credit to them. They beat us today. Rasmussen was great. And they've put together a fantastic regular season turn that.
0: The Yankees earned a split of that doubleheader by winning the nightcap. Also from baseball, three National League teams, the Phillies, Padres, and Cubs, are tied in the wild card race. All have magic numbers of one to clinch postseason berths. I'm Matt McCoy.
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3: 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I mean, Jameis Winston has talent. And he doesn't look close to Jackson Dart. That offense doesn't even function at nearly the same level without Jackson Dart. And John Harbaugh's face melted watching him on the ground.
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2: The Herd with Colin Cowherd starts now.
3: Okay, here we go. Welcome in hour two. So I told you a couple days ago I ran into a Notre Dame fan. And they were asking about C.J. Carr, the quarterback. And I said, well, 90% of quarterbacks who come into the NFL, 90%, where do they land? Caleb Williams, even with the Eberflus group, 20 touchdowns, 6 picks, running around like crazy. Josh Allen would have succeeded. Lamar Jackson broke into the league. He would have succeeded anywhere. Does it help when you're the Ravens and you're well run? Does it help? Absolutely. But there are players, especially when they're inexpensive the first 4 years in the league, and you can stack the roster around them like a Lamar or a Josh Allen, that they're even Justin Herbert with bad old lines was making the playoffs. Like, some guys are going to succeed to some level with or without the coach. But 90% of these guys that come in to the NFL, where do you land? And I'll give you a great example. 2 years ago, we all loved Baker Mayfield and C.J. Stroud. They have regressed badly. They're both in defensive head coaches. Tampa Bay and Houston, in my opinion, have defensive cultures. Generally, the culture is what your head coach is. Okay, defensive cultures. They've regressed. Bryce Young, you thought he was a bust 2 years ago. But the GM, Dan Morgan, sharp guy, and Dave Canales, sharp guy, over the last 2 years, this is now an offensive culture. He's got an NBA team at tight end and wide receiver. They are huge. Gigantic. Xavier Leggett, 6'3". Coker, 6'3". T-Mac, 6'5". Darren Waller, 6'6". Last 10 games for Bryce Young. More touchdown passes than Josh Allen. So when you talk about these college quarterbacks, I'll tell you right now, Arch Manning is not gifted enough to succeed in a defensive culture. He's not. I think the kid at Miami that played at Tulane and Duke is. Joe Burrow was going to succeed to some level anywhere. People were comparing him to Brady and LeBron when he came out of college. I thought that was over the top. But Baker Mayfield, C.J. Stroud, they're not talented enough. Bryce Young isn't. So much is where you land. And Dave Canales talked about this. When you're asking yourself, how good is the quarterback going to be? The greatest example is Darnold. Complete bust in New York, hoisting a trophy with well-run Seattle. And that's really the majority of quarterbacks in this league. It's one of the reasons I thought Kyler Murray would eventually work in Minnesota to some level. Not the Darnold level, but some level is Arizona's poorly run, Minnesota's well run. Here's Canales on Bryce Young's growth.
7: We've been fine-tuning this offense to fit Bryce's strengths. What Brad and I and Burko and Bev and everybody involved, our goal is to try to create this so that we're doing what he does well. And then the special part is Bryce is seeing that, taking that, and then he's putting his stamp on it. His ownership is talking to the skilled players about what he's expecting. Bryce is the one also driving these coaching points home and getting that little extra work on the side with the guys, and it's paying off.
3: He has the same passer rating in his last 10 games as Matt Stafford and the stacked Rams. So again, we talk about quarterbacks all the time. One of the reasons I like Jackson Dart this year, and I picked the Giants as my surprise team in the NFL, was Harbaugh. Like, Harbaugh went to Baltimore, they were a wreck. Next year, they won 11 games. Like, Harbaugh, that's what Harbaughs do. Brandon Staley, mess in L.A., Jim Harbaugh shows up, playoffs. So, you know, and that's not that I didn't, Lane Kiffin with Jackson Dart. I don't think Jackson Dart at the college level is nearly as good if he doesn't have Lane Kiffin, who offensively, say what you want, is a gifted coach. Speaking of gifted, Joel Klatt, the voice of college football at Fox here, is now joining us live. Okay, so the game of the day, I mean, there's a couple big games. Illinois, Ohio State could be sneaky interesting because short yardage situations, Ohio State is struggling, even against Kent State. Obviously, Texas at Tennessee, I do like the Longhorns there. Oregon, USC is fascinating because everybody's coming up to me, who do you like? You like USC? And I said, listen, over the last 10 years, since Pete Carroll left, USC has not shown an ability to win these games against Ohio State, Oregon, Alabama. Oregon's shown it every year for the last 10 years. They've done it with multiple coaches. They did it with Chip. They did it with Dan Lanning. So my take is, I know it's in L.A., but I have yet to see, to beat Oregon, even this Oregon team, you're going to have to be able to defend late. Let's say USC gets off to a big lead. I don't love USC secondary, and I like Oregon's offense. So my take is I would have to go with Oregon simply because that's what I've seen for the last decade. Where are you on this one?
4: Yeah, I think that you're touching on a similar feeling that I have. Like, so for instance, in the game that each of these two teams struggled the most, Oregon's loss at Oklahoma State and last week, and kind of an inexplicable performance against Rutgers, albeit on the road, which one was more of an anomaly for the program over the last 4 or 5 years? Well, obviously Oregon at Oklahoma State. We've seen this song and dance before from USC where they come out and we think that their defense could be better. They're telling us their defense could be better. And then they go out there and they struggle stopping Rutgers. Now we've also seen them struggle when they go east. One thing that they do well though is they do play well at home. They beat Iowa last year. They beat Michigan last year. This is a different team at home. There's no doubt about that. They were undefeated in the Coliseum a year ago. But I trust Oregon is not the team that we saw against Oklahoma State and that they can fix some of those issues because that's what history tells me. By the way, there was another game that I called. Mario Cristobal took Oregon into the shoe and beat Ohio State when Ohio State had CJ Stroud. You know, so like they have a history of this. I think that they're still a team that's right now outside of the top 10 that I would say, yeah, that's a playoff team. I think their roster is good enough. They can fix some of the issues that started to creep up in that Oklahoma State game, namely some of those offensive tells, the formations, and posture of their quarterback, so on and so forth. And if they can fix that and become a better team, they are an elite team in college football. And I don't know if I can say that about USC. I will say this, high scoring. I think this is a high scoring game. I think both teams get into the 40s.
3: Same. Okay. So LSU, Ole Miss. One of my knocks on college football is they often limp into the season. I think Ole Miss, LSU should have been the kickoff game. We could have talked about it all summer long. Instead, it's week three. It's week four. It's big, but it felt more regional than it did national. And I think it would have felt national if it was the opening game of the year on Labor Day weekend, be that as it may. It's funny about this Trinidad Chambliss. The big question is, how can you be that good in college and not be a good pro? I mean, you've been around all these quarterbacks. I'm watching this kid and I'm like, what is this?
4: Yeah.
3: That kid is magic. We talk quarterbacks a lot on this show. The bad news with Jackson Dart, sometimes it's not good. When you watch LSU and Ole Miss and Trinidad Chambliss, is he a pro?
4: I think there's no question. I said this on my show on Monday, Colin. Trinidad Chambliss is the best quarterback in college football right now.
3: Yes. Yes.
4: If I was one of these GMs, you know, and I've got all this NIL budget and I've got to go and you tell me you have the first pick, Joel, in all of college football. I'm taking him. Yeah. I know Jeremiah Smith is great, but he's a wide receiver. I'm taking Trinidad Chambliss. He does everything well. He's got talent. He's got experience. He processes well. Did you notice how quickly the ball comes out of his hand? It's going to the right player. He knows he's got soft coverage in the slot. He knows he's got free access into the boundary, so on and so forth. And then he makes these throws, Colin, that I'm just like, oh my gosh. He's running up right into the middle of the field and just laces a seam ball in for a touchdown. Perfect shoulder. He can create with his legs. And then the last thing I would say about him, he makes your offense right even when the defense wins. And that's the best thing a quarterback can do is elevate the entire offense. And he does it in the most critical times. This is not a normal down stat sheet guy. He's great in the fourth quarter. Nobody has more fourth quarter comeback wins than Trinidad Chambliss over the last couple of years. He's got 10 touchdowns, no turnovers in the fourth quarter in his career on 99 attempts. And if there was one game and I've got to pick a guy, that's the guy. I'm on the schoolyard. I'm taking Trinidad Chambliss. I think it will work in the NFL, but who knows? A lot of that has to do with what organization you go to.
3: Listen, a mixed bag for Deion Sanders at Colorado, but he let a couple of guys go this week, which would have bothered me years ago, but with a wild, wild west transfer portal and players getting paid, my take is, all right, you can cut guys. Rams did it last year to a kicker in the middle of a season. It's okay because it's pro football. Well, I kind of look at college football like, I mean, if you cut a kicker after 5 weeks in a row of shanking balls and losing conference games, I'm like, that would have really bothered me 5 years ago. I'd be like, well, he's making $175,000. I mean, Kyler Murray with the Vikings this year makes less than 100+ college football players. So it's like, okay, the world's changed. I feel differently. Like, you're a pro, I can criticize you. CJ Carr is a bad game, I can criticize you.
4: Yeah.
3: What do you make of what Deion did?
4: I thought it was interesting. I look at the way the season went a year ago, and I think he is desperate to try to avoid what was kind of a clear collapse, in the culture and the locker room of the team. It was a little bit stark. I don't love it either because now granted, you know, there's still a lot of the old school mentality in me of like, oh, hey, this is college football, but you are exactly right. There are guys that are making money and you are obligated to behave a certain way. And he talked about the term he uses, like basically behavior detrimental to, you know, the organization, the program. And if this is the standard that he wants to set, then he should. The performance was abysmal, at Northwestern. Oh, they did not play well. And, you know, if this is the direction that he wants to go, then that's the direction he should go. My question though is, shouldn't this be something that's happening in year one or two and not, what is this, four? After 4 years, in my mind, I'm like, well, haven't you built the culture that should be superseding what you're trying to nip in the bud? That would be my pushback on this.
3: You know, culture's interesting. I'm looking at your top 10. So Joel Klatt for the radio audience has Texas, Ole Miss, Ohio State, Georgia, Miami, Indiana, Notre Dame, LSU, Alabama, Utah. When I think of culture in those programs, it's a lot of defense. Now, Ole Miss is offense because of Trinidad Chambliss. But, you know, Notre Dame is defense. Indiana, I think physicality. Mario Cristobal, I think of physicality. Like, it's interesting. When USC went to Rutgers last week, I was telling a friend, I'm like, when they go on the road, the minute they leave the tarmac at LAX, the defense stays in LA.
4: Yeah.
3: And I said, I know they spent a fortune on their defensive line. I know they did. But I've always felt this a little bit with Texas football and a lot with USC. They're pretty. The facilities, the weather. You played college football. I was just a star at the intramural level and I was something else. But tell me, how can USC against the Rutgers team that struggled the ball, move the ball against UMass? Talk about culture. People are suggesting that Lincoln's offense is too clever, deceptive, and finesse. And it hurts the defense in practice. They don't practice tough, so they're not. Is that fair?
4: I think that there's a long answer here, but what you just touched on the at the end is absolutely correct. And the reason is, the difference is that in the NFL game, yeah, there's a ton of training camp and OTAs, but generally speaking, you know, a lot of teams do the same things. You know, there's not a lot of schematic difference around the NFL. I think you would agree with that. I think
3: it's
4: that
3: also a copycat league. At the minute somebody does something, they copy it.
4: And so there's some creativeness, but it's largely the same. Well, in college football, it's very eclectic and there's very different philosophies of how you move the football. Well, the reason that matters is because of what you're talking about. You play your own defense or your own offense all spring and all fall camp. So in college, the team that you see the most is yourself. And so you're going to build yourself very similar to how you need to have success in the off season. So like, for instance, let's take Michigan, for example. Kyle Whittingham at Utah was known for man coverage on defense, heavy defensive end play, aggressive defense, right?
3: Yeah.
4: So the offense that they built had a lot of misdirection involved in it. So there's always jet sweeps going. There's quarterback counter, quarterback power. There's counter schemes. You're bringing a different. So there's a lot of horizontal nature to their offense because they're facing a defense that's heavy man, heavy aggressive, heavy in practice. That's right. So to your point about USC, if your offense is not going to be the iron that you sharpen iron against, then how can you be tough? I think we used to talk about this with, you know, God rest his soul, Mike Leach's teams as well. Yeah. If you're not doing that for your defense, well, where are they getting that? Cause you can't practice it on Saturdays. And I think that that's an argument that a lot of people have made.
3: That's smart. Illinois at Ohio State. Illinois is physical and tough. I know that they're physical. They can play tough football and Ohio State is struggling. Third down, red zone, short yardage. Is this an upset possibility?
4: You know, it's always a possibility with Brett Bielema just because of the style that they play. They're a little banged up on the offensive line, Illinois is, but they've got a quarterback that they believe in, Caden Hauser, and a guy on the outside that has been highly productive for them. So I'm looking at this game. It's Colin Dixon on the outside. I'm looking at this game, and I think about what Ohio State is struggling with, and you mentioned it. They've got some red zone issues, some short yardage issues, and that leads to some third down issues, right? Well, I actually think all of those are married. I think it's all the exact same problem. Hear me out for a moment. When you're not doing well in short yardage, that's basically meaning you're not doing well in the red zone either. The reason is because you're trying to do the same thing against the same style of defense. The defense is going to have more numbers than you can block in the run game. So it just makes it more difficult to run the football. There's always a plus one on the defensive side. So in order to be great in short yardage, running the football, whether it's short yardage or red zone, you have to do of one of two things, equate numbers by having your quarterback be a threat with his legs, or you have to have a back that is either physical enough or elusive enough to handle the unblocked player. And right now, Ohio State has neither. And so that's why they struggle in short yardage, and that's leading to their struggles in the red zone, which ultimately shows up on the stat sheet as struggles on third down as well. But I think it's all tied together and it's about run ratios and how do you make the unblocked player miss or how do you equate that one guy with your quarterback's ability to run?
3: All right. Arch Manning going to Knoxville, 100,000 fans in the shadow of Peyton Manning, who was a great volunteer. I think Texas wins the game. I'm not sure. I've watched Tennessee in bits. I'm not sure if they can throw the ball. I think the Texas offense has more dexterity, can do more things. I like Texas. How do you think he plays?
4: And listen, this is going to get picked up everywhere. Arch has just been okay.
3: Yeah.
4: At best.
3: Yes.
4: He played really gritty for three series against Ohio State and competed his butt off and made some big throws off platform, you know, getting out of there. He played a really gritty schoolyard three series against Ohio State. And outside of that, like last week against UTSA, I was like, so he needs to play better. I think it helps that they can run the football and they've got some backs that they trust. They need to play quality defense. The other part of this, and we talked about it a little bit with that USC and Oregon conversation, it's really tough to win on the road. Think about every big game so far this year in college football. Every single one, Colin, every single one, the home team wins. Ole Miss beats LSU. Michigan beats Oklahoma. Texas beats Ohio State. Last week, Louisville beat SMU. So in every matchup game, in every large game, the home team wins. Last year, Texas was terrible on the road. They were 2-3 on the road, and their two wins were overtime against Kentucky and Mississippi State. They needed returns to come back in those games. So I think it's going to be close. I picked Texas, but I think it's going to be a very close game.
3: Joel Klatt, as always, buddy, have fun in Columbus. Good seeing you.
4: Yeah, you too, bud. See ya.
3: By the way, the story of the day is Jackson Dart The ACL's intact. It's a knee surgery. It's done for the year. Stinks. I like, you know, he's a little bit reckless, very, very confident, sit in the pocket a step longer, run down the sideline quarterback who spends a lot of time in the blue tent. Our entire discussion with him this entire offseason was not about his ability. It was, can he stay out of the blue tent? So in the preseason, he took a couple of big shots against Dallas opening weekend. He took a big shot. This, you can argue this was more fluky, but it was him like, hey, I'm going to sit in the pocket. Come and get me. That is one of the reasons I love him. I mean, he is a classic, confident kid. Bring it on. Andrew Luck was that. Andrew's like, yeah. For the record, Fernando Mendoza, a very large athlete. Fernando Mendoza's a guy. Very grateful kid. Like, he will sit and get popped. I saw his lip bloodied more than once. Not all quarterbacks will do that. Like, Jackson Dart was going to have a career and still may. He's going to get banged up from time to time. And I've used this with Joe Burrow. Burrow is very close with Ja'Marr Chase. He was in college. He was in the pros. Joe Burrow gets hurt more. I think it's explainable. I think the Bengals have not spent money on the O-line. It's a below average O-line. And because he wants to feed Ja'Marr Chase a great deep threat, Burrow holds the ball a beat longer and is willing to take the hit that a lot of quarterbacks will dirt it and get out of the way. And Joe's like, I'm sitting here and I'm getting my best friend Ja'Marr Chase the ball. And I think most injured guys are explainable. Jackson's a little reckless. He's going to run to the sideline, and that Dallas game, you're like, well, he was out of bounds. He should never have let it. He towed the line on that. He should never have let it get to that point. Herbert did this a lot in his first 3 years, but Herbert's also bigger than Jackson Dart. He can put his head down and bowl over a safety. It's not what Jackson Dart physically can do. So you cross your fingers. Jackson Dart has won me over. I like everything about him, but he, you know, little reckless. I would stay with Jameis Winston. I think the Giants can win four straight games with Jameis Winston because now he'll take all the snaps. Jameis has always been too silly for me, like Shedeur Sanders, a little too silly. Drew Locke was this. Johnny Manziel was this. A little too silly for my taste. But when Jameis now gets the number one reps, you look at that schedule, I think they can go on a four-game win streak.
5: Yeah, they're going to win some games here. But I want to go back to something you just said, Colin. Because you're like, I like Dart. He's my guy. You know, I like him as well.
3: I do.
5: Yet you're out on Jaden Daniels because he's hurt 2 years in a row. What? Dart's been hurt 2 years in a row. I just want some consistency from you, my friend.
3: No, but Jaden Daniels has missed multiple starts now. This is going to be the second. I mean, Jaden Daniels, hurt year one, didn't miss starts. Hurt year two, blew the season up. Hurt again, probably blows the season up. Dart gets, Jackson's been dinged. He gets banged up. 44% of his starts, including preseason, he's going to the blue tent. So he is too reckless right now. But young athletes, you know, they kind of feel they're bulletproof. We just know that. I mean, when Michael Vick was talked about this. Took about year three in the league, year four in the league, and Michael's like, I'm tired of my ribs being sore. Lamar Jackson, by the way, I think runs less. When I watch him, he runs a little less than he used to. And so I think it's a learning process for young, better than average athletes.
5: So like I know you don't like when I say that Dart's injury was fluky. It was, but he does put himself in harm's way. But like, Right. Where does Brock Purdy stack up on your always hurt list of quarterbacks?
3: Well, he does get dinged up. His psychology, I believe, he plays with multiple Hall of Famers. He's a seventh round pick. He knows he has the best offensive coach in football. Brock Purdy is going to take an extra beat and take an extra hit 30 times a year. He is very appreciative of the Niners. Kittle's a Hall of Famer. Fred Warner's a Hall of Famer. Bosa could be a Hall of Famer. Trent Williams, Hall of Famer. McCaffrey, Hall of Famer. He's a seventh round pick. That kid knows every time he takes a snap, he landed in the best place in the league for him. And he, psychologically, I believe Brock's like, I'm taking one to the chin strap. Because I'm not as big as Allen. I'm not as gifted as Stafford. Where do I make up ground? Being the toughest guy for my size in the league. And I think Purdy has talked himself into taking one for the team. And I really believe that to be true.
5: Well, you got your hurt hierarchy. I need to see if Purdy's now vaulted himself top 10 quarterbacks. Now that Dart's obviously out of it. Dart's out because he's hurt again. Who could have seen that possibly coming?
3: Well, I
5: by the way, Jalen Hurts. delivering despite no Dallas Goedert or Saquon Barkley. He just wins a Super Bowl MVP, Jalen Hurts. I want to see those two guys get the shine from you. Not just like a, hey, nice job out there, guys. I want the full on treatment that you give some of these other quarterbacks.
3: Oh, boy. Well, they're not these other quarterbacks. 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
26: I thought Joel Klatt made a great point, is that because you don't have preseason games in college and you don't have joint practices with other teams, like in the NFL, your toughness as a defense is defined by your offense. And USC under Lincoln Riley is multiple, a lot of motion, very clever, a lot of deception. It's a great offense. I mean, passing game is unbelievable. They recruit it well, but it's not a physical, dominating, intimidating offense. I'll give you an example. Think about Nick Saban. Nick Saban's first 10 years at Bama, it was a run team and defensive driven. And they were intimidating physically because the defense is what the offense faced all off season. They didn't have to get into the SEC to be physically imposing. Practice was tough because the defense was so tough, the offense. But then over the last 5 or 6 years, the Alabama offense with Saban got prettier. It was less physically dominating. Wide receivers and quarterbacks were more often talked about, and the defense wasn't as good. It was still Alabama. It was still Nick Saban. But it wasn't as physically imposing. The prettier Saban's offense got, the more pass-centric the offense got, at least to the eye test, they weren't nearly as physically imposing. But they were still brilliantly coached by Saban. But the first 10 years, it was a run offense, a power offense, quarterbacks were okay, and a great defense. That's what practiced every day. So the argument is, how is USC until October lands and they're playing in cold weather? I mean, they don't practice in cold weather. How do you prepare for cold weather? Turn the thermostat down in the indoor facility? Like, some of this is California teams have never been known. You know, you say, well, what about the Pete Carroll era? You got to remember, when Pete was in the Pac-12, the rest of the conference outside of, like, Cal and Tedford was awful. They were dominating California recruiting. I mean, they put a fence around the state. If there were 25 great high schoolers in California, especially LA, they got all but one or two. It was like Mack Brown when he was at Texas. For a lot of those years, he was getting the best of Texas. So it's a different ballgame now. The Big Ten poaches players and SEC teams, everybody's Big 12 teams are now taking California players. It's harder to maintain that dominance. Notre Dame will come in and take a player or three from California. So I think it's an interesting point is, if you're wondering why USC's defense isn't physical, well, they see the USC offense every day at practice, which I love to watch. I think it's the best passing schemes in college football. J-Mac with the news.
27: No.
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0: We'll start with the Patriots, defending AFC champions. They're off to a rocky start, specifically their quarterback, Drake May. He seems a little skittish, if you will, in the pocket, maybe not trusting his offensive line. He has 4 picks and 1 touchdown pass. He's been sacked 6 times. Now, he did face the Seahawks, so, you know, it's only a 2-game sample size. But on the Gronk and Jules podcast, Julian Edelman talked about the May struggles.
1: Good for things. Me, Drake didn't look comfortable at all.
0: Not at all.
1: He looks like, even on that interception, his feet aren't set. He's like drifting. He just doesn't feel comfortable.
0: You know, we love to crown these guys after 1 year. Jaden Daniels, CJ Stroud, Drake May. And then some adversity hits. Maybe this guy isn't a franchise quarterback. I don't know. And we love to bury guys as well. Bryce Young.
3: Think about this. Think about the last several years. What young quarterback week after week is amazing? Now Jordan Love is struggling. Drake May is struggling. Bo Nix has struggled. Caleb Williams is hurt. Like, it's Michael Penix. Who knows? J.J. McCarthy didn't work.
0: Can we?
3: C.J. Stroud has regressed. Can we be honest about this? At any one time in the NFL, there are about 6 great quarterbacks, and most of them are the older guys. I mean, it is hard in this league. I mean, the advantage to being a young quarterback is you can stack the roster because you're not paying them yet. So you do have better teams. But I mean, who every week is great? Josh Allen, veteran. Mahomes with a running game.
0: No, Burrow. Mahomes has not been great every week. Dating back the last couple of years.
3: I think his track record is he's pretty special.
0: Yes, obviously.
3: I think the hardest thing to do in sports, it used to be hit a baseball. Maybe it still is.
0: Like, for some reason now, we can't have a bad game in the NFL. We're starting to treat it like the NBA, you know. Oh, LeBron didn't score double digits. It's the end of the world. But there's a Drake May theme here. That's why it's different. This is 2 games and the Super Bowl and the playoffs. And I believe the last game of the season against Buffalo.
3: So let's look at who he has played in his last several games. The Seahawks in Seattle. The Seahawks in the Super Bowl. Didn't he have a playoff game against the Houston Texans?
0: Oh, yeah. So he stinks against good deep teams. Well, got it. Okay. Well, that's all I need to know.
3: No, he's struggling as a young quarterback against the 2 best defenses in the NFL. And the Steelers, for all their offensive, you know, fog and ineptness, are still they're healthy right now, so it's a very good defense. Yeah. So, I mean, like, the kid's struggling. 2 of his struggles are against the Seahawks. 1's against the Texans. I'm going to give him a pass.
0: I just need to see a little more. This first year, bad coach. We'll chalk it up. Second year, amazing. Historically bad schedule. Third year, rocky start. They got the Jags. That Jags game is interesting this weekend. I think the line is 2.5. Is this going to make Blazing 5?
3: First of all, I think it's one of the better games of the weekend.
0: Yeah.
3: I think it's a really good game. I think for me, it's a stay away game because I like both teams.
0: So they're asking me for headlines, and this is one of the top 7 games for me that I'm looking at.
3: How'd you do last week?
0: In the contest, 3-2, but, the model was 4-1, man. Little robust action. Headlines, 3-2. You know, listen, headlines are tough, man. But I'm probably leaning Jags over the Patriots in that one.
3: All right.
0: I did not do 5-0 like you. Let's go back to Baltimore where we can't stop talking about Derrick Henry and his, unimpressive performance, just basically not getting used. I mean, entering the fourth, they were up 17-9 against the Saints, and he had 1 freaking carry. I have him in fantasy, so I was disappointed. Henry was not complaining about the game, but he did have this to say about the loss.
4: Just not good enough. We weren't good enough in the second half to be able to win this game and be able to put a position to win this game. Just got to be better. We weren't good enough.
3: New Orleans is also pretty good.
0: Oh, gosh. You again with the Saints stuff. I mean, goodness gracious. What do you get? Why don't you get Tyler Shuck on the show? He's your new Bo Nix.
3: You know what? I'm not opposed to that. I think he's pretty good.
0: Yeah. I don't know. We'll see. He's off to a good start. I'll give you that. But again, 2 games, Colin.
3: This game could make its way into the Blazing 5.
0: Well, I know you're not taking the Cowboys, that's for sure. But I just need to, without Zay Flowers, that offense did not look very good.
3: It didn't. It didn't look great.
0: You know, but Mark Andrews not scaring anybody.
3: They didn't give the ball to Derrick Henry in the second half. You think they're going to feed him in the first half? Do you think that'll be a theme? Just go, whatever didn't happen in the last half of the last game for teams usually is what they focus on. Yeah.
26: in the first half of the next game. Watch Derrick Henry get 13 carries in the first half against the Cowboys. Because all they heard all week in Baltimore from the media and the press, it's like, what happened to Derrick Henry? It will be a point of emphasis in the first half against the Cowboys.
0: Yeah, and similarly, DK Metcalf couldn't get open against Christian Gonzalez. I think he had 3 catches for like 11 yards. They're going to force feed him against the Bengals. You're 100% agree. Final story, Colin. Let's go to those Pittsburgh Steelers who looked awful against the Patriots. And they only have 23 points through 2 games. I believe they have 1 offensive touchdown drive and 21 drives.
26: Yeah, it's been bad.
0: Aaron Rodgers stinks. Well, Willie Colon called them out, specifically Rodgers, saying the Steelers are trying to figure out what do they have in their offense where their quarterback, coach, and offensive line can execute together. And I think, sadly, missing Michael Pittman was a big loss for them. They don't have an over-the-middle guy, right? Well, so then you got Metcalf out of position. He can't get unlocked. I think I'm on the Bengals here. I don't know. What about you?
26: I think a very good general manager in John Snyder knew DK Metcalf had peaked and was moving into an era of... because he's not a great route runner. He was a physical specimen, and I think John Snyder kind of looked at it and thought, we got the best of DK Metcalf. He will be a regressing player going forward. And I think the new young GM or the new GM of the Steelers, DK Metcalf, we're a physical franchise. Aaron doesn't like young receivers. Like, I think, I'll be honest with you, I think Seattle bailed, and so much of this league, I mean, the Rams have been great at this. The Eagles have been good at this. Like, moving off players at the right time. The Steelers tend to be, hold on a little long to some of their veterans.
0: So Steelers have 3 quarterbacks, by the way. Rodgers, who stinks. Mason Rudolph. And then they drafted Drew Aller from Penn State.
26: Yeah.
0: Is there a world where they dangle Mason Rudolph to the New York Giants because they seem to like Rodgers as bad as he's been?
26: Now that's a good take.
0: You're not trading off Aller. Well, this is what I do. I do good takes. But Mason Rudolph, a veteran, could he come in and do some things with the Giants?
26: That is an actually really good take. Mason Rudolph is a guy I'd trade whatever you trade him for, 6-round pick or something. I don't know.
0: Six, yeah.
26: I mean, listen. Mason Rudolph is a grown up, been around, can quickly learn an offense. I don't think that's a bad take. You start Jameis for this week, and then you get him in there. And
0: well, the only problem is, listen, I think we agree. Rodgers probably ain't making it through 17 games, right? I mean, he looks
26: not the way the protection's been in the first 2 weeks.
0: And does McCarthy want to start Drew Aller down the stretch if you need like the final 5 games, or do you want to go to a veteran like Rudolph? I don't know. I think if you're the Steelers, you're close to punting the entire season. They barely beat the Falcons, Colin.
26: Well, let's, it's a long season.
0: Okay.
26: Okay. Don't make a strong judgment. We know Miami's bereft of talent and the Seahawks are great. Outside of those opinions, let's let it bake for about 2 more weeks. I think by week 5, there are going to be some things that we can definitively say about teams. Now you can say certain things about players, like Devontae Adams is still a number one. Like you can say that after that performance, like he's still a touchdown machine. Okay. Like Jahmyr Gibbs as good as any running back in the league. You can say stuff about individuals collectively. Give me 4 games because nobody plays in the preseason. Then I'll make significant opinions. J-Mac with the news.
22: Well, that's the news.
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25: So you know how sometimes I said during the offseason, I can see an annoying story developing before it gets here. Like when the Patriots lose 3 games, 4 games out of 5 because their schedule's brutal. They've got a rough travel schedule at Jacksonville this week. Everybody's going to go in New England. All the media, does it have anything to do with your dramatic offseason? Nothing. The schedule's tougher. So last week, the Bears scored 3 points. And this week, they may score fewer because Vic Fangio, one of the best defensive minds in football, is going to face Case Keenum, who the Bears brought into Chicago as like a coach slash quarterback. He's their number 3 starter. So you're going to have back-to-back weeks of Ben Johnson can't move the ball. Well, just like Kyle Shanahan gives McVay fits, Brian Flores is really good in Minnesota as a defensive coordinator, so Ben Johnson doesn't dominate him. This is a bad matchup for the Bears offensively. It has nothing to do with Ben Johnson. Even a chef needs great ingredients, and Case Keenum's not exactly farm to table. Okay, so it reminds me of the Phil Jackson thing. Well, I mean, anybody could win with MJ and Kobe in their prime. MJ and Kobe played 16 years combined without Phil. 0 titles. With Phil, 11. Phil won a title in Albany of the CBA. He wasn't a great GM. He was a really, really good basketball coach who squeezed the most out of MJ. MJ played a lot of years without Phil. He got Phil, he ruled the world. Same with Kobe. Even with Shaq before Phil got there, they were good. They weren't special. So Ben Johnson's got Case Keenum, and it's Vic Fangio. And I have a feeling if the weather's not ideal, it could look a lot like the Minnesota game with less yards. I think it's possible. Here's Ben Johnson on his quarterback situation.
26: All 3 quarterbacks jumped from year 1 to year 2 over the course of training camp, which was an encouraging thing to see and really to be expected. That's what you would want to see. So, you know, I think the mastery of the offense in that room is at another level. I think we got a really dynamic quarterback room just in terms of guys that are challenging each other. They got great ideas, very smart, cerebral. They push each other. And, you know, I think we got 3 guys that can win football games.
25: Listen, the benchmark for a great offensive coach isn't, hey, can you win games with your 3rd string quarterback? I mean, even Kevin O'Connell in Minnesota, I can't make JJ McCarthy work. Even Kyle Shanahan in San Francisco, I can't make Trey Lance work. And they wanted to. Those are 1st-round quarterbacks. Neither one of those coaches wanted it to not work. They were giving them every chance to make it work. When you're moving up in a draft 1st-round for a quarterback,

0: Well, Ben's had all week to prepare for Case Keenum to start against Vic Fangio. Yeah, and it's not Fangio, like that's the first time he's seen him.
1: Vic Fangio with Jalen Carter and elite corners, elite linebackers had all week to prepare for Case Keenum.
0: Yeah. Well, Cam Ward just moved the ball pretty well against Philly. Cam Ward.
1: Cam Ward is in his prime athletically and is the starter and a first rounder.
0: Excuses. The 1-2 looming for the monsters of the Midwest.
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0: It's a drive on TSN 1200. AJ Jackie back, Kenny Walls here until 5 o'clock on a Sens game day. It's actually a Sens double game day, but we're only carrying one of those games. That will be here at Canadian Tire Center. Split squad games against the Toronto Maple Leafs today in both markets. And on the program today, we will go to Toronto, talk some Leafs, but also some Blue Jays are about to be eliminated. Magic number down to one. A Baltimore's magic number, also one. They can eliminate themselves today with a split in this doubleheader. Talk some Kawhi Leonard as well. And always good for some CFL talk. Aaron Korolnik from TSN 1050 at 325. At 425, Graham Nichols will join us. Always love chatting with him. The Coming In Hot podcast. Graham Nichols at 425. You can text us on our Gabriel Pizza text line, 12-1200, where standard messaging rates do apply. We'll hear from the head coach, Travis Green, some players that are playing in the game here today. Kenny Walls, happy Wednesday. Happy split squad Sens game day. How are you?
1: Well, I'm good. Happy Wednesday to you as well, AJ. I'm doing well. You get an opportunity to talk to Graham Nichols. Part of the foursome that went 11 under in the last 11 holes at the Sens Twitter foursome or scramble. It's a good foursome.
0: Who was the foursome?
1: Myself, Graham, Steve Warren, and Chris Stevenson.
0: Pretty good group.
1: That's a good group. Had a great time. We did some trivia at the end. I was useless. Among that group, I was absolutely useless. Like, Steve Warren's brain is mush from the amount of mornings that he's had to wake up and how early he had to wake up for 20-plus years. It's mush. He was still better than I am at Sens Trivia. Like, there's a whole lot of knowledge locked in CJ's brain. Graham's got it. I did not. I was useless.
0: By the way, are you a part of our team for the Sens Foundation event next week?
1: See, I'm waiting until everybody else gets an opportunity, because at that event, I will also be useless. I have very little knowledge by comparison. And I'm okay with that. I'm all right living in my own little world. It's in there somewhere. It's just usually not confident enough to say out loud with any sort of certainty to have people believe me. That's part of what trivia is. You need to say it with certainty, right or wrong. I mean, eventually you need to be right, but you need to have that confidence. And I don't have the confidence within the trivia.
0: I don't think confidence and wrong answers is a good combo.
1: But you know what? It gets people to listen. You may get ignored at some point. But if you've got the confidence and then you've got the knowledge to back it up, like Chris Stevenson, I believe that. Me timidly saying the right answer, nobody's going to believe me.
0: I'd believe you.
1: No,
0: you've
1: that's
0: got
1: not
0: the
1: true.
0: Right answer. Nope.
1: Yeah, if I've had... Okay. All right, that's enough out of you.
0: Well, the Sens and Leafs tonight, and then they'll do the same thing with the Habs on Saturday, so we get these split squad games. I guess the biggest story today is there's some minor injuries. We can hear from Travis Green here pretty quickly, but no Jake Sanderson for the second straight game. Travis Green didn't seem too concerned about it when he talked about it, but any concern for you about, I mean, they're already without Artem Zub, and now no Sanderson and Spence tonight. Any concern for you about the injury situation on the back end to start?
1: Yeah, you include Donovan in there too, and it starts to add up when that's, as we'll hear Travis say, four of your top nine or ten defensemen within the organization. You get depleted very quickly. For Zub, yeah, there's when he says that he's probably not going to be ready for the start of the season, that's concerning. It's still an injury from last playoffs that has not been resolved yet, so that is concerning. Spence having a maintenance day on day two or three of training camp, it's concerning. Because he's young, he's 25, I wouldn't anticipate a maintenance day at training camp to be part of the natural progression of things. To not have Sanderson play yet, maybe it's part of the plan. He's been on the ice, so I'm not as concerned. but it's not ideal to start out the year with minor tweaks, and whether it's major or not, it sounds like everything's minor. But you still don't want that to start the year. You have 84 games ahead. It's a tough NHL season. If you're starting out the year like this, it's going to be very difficult to get back to even close to 100%. Nobody's ever 100% once a season starts. I understand that. But you get as close to it as you can on a day-to-day basis, and it just seems like that 100%, you're starting out at 98, and then you're working down from there.
0: Yeah, you want everybody as healthy as possible early in the season, for sure. And good news that Warren Fogel was skating today, but yeah, I mean, Artem Zub, we'll see how long he's going to be, but it's going to be opportunities for other players, for example, like a Carter Yakimchuk, a Cameron Crotty, even a guy like a Ben Hutton who signed a PTO. It does feel like there's going to be other opportunities for other kind of depth Sens blue liners to start the season here, just with, you know, the Zub situation on its own and potentially, you know, hopefully nothing else beyond that. But we'll see how it plays out. But I feel like big couple of games for Carter Yakimchuk in particular. And again, we'll hear from Travis Green shortly, but was described as average in game one, which when Travis Green says that, essentially he wants you to be a lot better.
1: Absolutely. And he needs to be. He doesn't have a spot cemented on this team. I want him to, because I think that the skill level in which he operates, the offensive brain that he has, can go a long way for what this team needs and can he can contribute. But if the coach isn't impressed, it's not like, okay, here's a spot. They've now got, I don't want to say a boatload of NHL depth, but they've got a lot of guys who can play. And even with Zub on the sidelines likely to start the year, that doesn't mean that Yakimchuk is going to get the spot. I would love to see him start the year beside Jake Sanderson. That would be ideal. That would, and if he succeeded, that solves a lot of problems right off the hop. But you've got to earn that spot. And I think that's why I've liked having soft obstacles in the way for players coming up, so that they kind of have to push down the door. They've got to break through it in order to get in. And if they do that, you're not stuck with somebody being in front of them or having to downgrade them, that player who is in front, to a level where they aren't able to contribute or be productive anymore. But I like having the soft obstacles. And I think that there is some within Yakimchuk's way. He's still got to break down the door. As much as everybody wants him on the roster, if he doesn't perform, if he doesn't live up to coaches' expectations or hopes or desires for him, he's not going to start the year here. Some more seasoning's not going to harm him and harm his development.
0: On paper, you like Sanderson Yakimchuk?
1: I think it could work, because Sanderson is not strictly an offensive defenseman, and he skates so well. He can cover up for a lot of mistakes. I don't think he needs a true defensive defenseman to go along beside him. Could it help, and could it free him up to do more things like we've seen with Zub? Yeah, probably. But I think that having a guy like Yakimchuk on the other side could allow that to be, I don't want to say positionless. It's not, hey, we're all over the ice. It's Zane Parekh out here skating wherever you want. It's not that, because that's not what Travis Green wants, but it does open up more options. And I think it could work, provided that Yakimchuk gets to the level that he needs to be at. And that wasn't it in game one.
0: Yeah, I'd need to see it. I'm a little reluctant when I see that pair, just because I want Jake Sanderson to feel like he can do whatever he wants out there to a certain, because I know he's got some guardrails in his brain. And I worry that if he's playing with someone like Yakimchuk, that maybe he's thinking a little bit more, I need to defend here. That's the only thing on, I'd need to see it,
1: yeah.
0: But that's the only thing on paper when I envision that pairing. I'm like, I'm not really sure I want Jake Sanderson to be safe, so to speak.
1: And it may not be a pairing for Yakimchuk's rookie year. It may not be right off the hop, but as he gets settled in, as there becomes more defensive awareness and just spatial awareness around him, maybe that's something you look at down the road. It may not work right now because you do want to have Sanderson unleashed and have him at his full capabilities. But at some point, you may not be able to have that defensive defenseman with them. With Zub on the sidelines, do they have a guy like that that could play that role that you have complete trust in defensively? I don't know. I don't think there is that you truly believe could be that guy. So it may be trial by fire if that's it. If they don't have anybody that can really do that defensive defenseman role.
0: Well, it'll be interesting to see if Sanderson can play on the weekend. If not, I think it's a little bit concerning that he doesn't play any preseason games, but I will take the coach's word at it, at least this early in the season, even though I feel like it's hard to really, sometimes when it sounds like a guy's around the corner, he could be weeks away. Just listening to him speak over the course of the last couple of seasons. So we'll see how that plays out tonight. We'll get a look at Linus Ullmark here in Ottawa. It'll be Levi Marilainen playing in Toronto. The goaltending battle, and we'll get into this in our next segment when it comes to our web poll question of the day for the Tool and Equipment Store. But just an interesting situation this year with Levi Marilainen and the fact that he is now no longer waiver exempt. It really adds a wrinkle into, you know, what the Ottawa Senators want to do and what they actually can do to start the season.
1: You want to be able to keep all your assets. And to me, out of the guys that could be sent down, Marilainen's the most likely to get claimed. Because up front, you still have Halliday, who is waiver eligible, and we'll dive more into it later on. On the back end, it's Yakimchuk, who's on the roster that could be sent down without waiver. So, okay, you could do that. To me, Marilainen, there is a chance. It's slim because everybody likes what they have typically at this time of year. If you try and sneak them down early, there's a chance. Or with that great big group of people that get sent down all at once, you could maybe get them through. If you wait 2 weeks into the season, like they did last year with Sabrango, we could run into the same scenario where, okay, we have a guy injured. We need somebody to come in here and help us out. Marilainen's proved that he can come in there and help him out. So I would be reluctant, unless you're doing it as a safety valve early, send him down, send him through waivers, but keep him around. Keep him up, essentially, to be the third goaltender, but then you still have that 30 days, I believe it is. I don't know if that's changed within the new CBA, but you have 30 days once he's cleared waivers once, where if you need to send him down, you can do that once again. So he'd be the one that I'd be reluctant to kind of try and sneak through, because I do believe there's still talent there. I do think that he's a really, really good goaltender. He just didn't have it last year at the time when the Sens needed him to. He picked it up later on in the year in Belleville. That's a positive sign. And we'll see what he's got in this preseason. If he looks like he's got it. If he doesn't, then maybe may not have anything to worry about sending him down. I would start the year with three goalies. That's what I would do. But based on injury, you may not be able to because of the roster sizes and only being able to keep 23 around. If you don't put anybody on LTIR, you get into a whole big situation. So I wouldn't want to be Steve Staios. To be honest with you, it would be a difficult decision to try and figure out how to balance everything out.
0: Well, we'll get into that and we'll hear from Travis Green on the other side. 325 Aaron Korolnik from TSN 1050 in Toronto. And Graham Nichols will join us at 4:25 to talk Sens on a Sens game day against the Leafs. Split squad games tonight. We've got the one in Ottawa, the 5 o'clock pregame, 7 o'clock start on TSN 1200.

0: 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TSN 1200 traffic. 417 eastbound, slow from Carling to Parkdale. Highways are clear. Otherwise, no collisions around the city at this point in time, as it does look like a decent drive at the moment. 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TSN 1200 weather today, sunny with a high of 18. Tonight, clear with a low of 3 degrees, patchy frost overnight. Thursday, sunny with a high of 20. Friday, sunny and a high of 22. And again, as you look throughout the week, and even next Tuesday, there's a whole lot of sun in the forecast. Currently, it's 19 degrees.
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1: It's a drive on TSN 1200. AJ Jakubek, Kenny Walls. And earlier today, Travis Green met with the media before tonight's, well, dual set of games, one in Toronto, one in Ottawa against the Leafs. Here's what he had to say earlier today.
2: Do you have an update on Jake Sanderson?
3: It's got a minor. I don't even want to call it an injury. We're just precautionary, making sure that he's right. Same with Spence. So neither one of them will play tonight.
2: How has Artem Zub progressed in the past couple of weeks?
3: Slowly. He's skating a little more. I don't see him being ready to start the season with where he's at right now. But it's a slow process, but we are seeing progression. So obviously with those three guys out, our back end looks a little different with both teams.
4: Is the Zub one lingering from that injury in the playoffs? Okay.
2: How does your defensive depth, even with the injuries aside, compare to when you first got here and you were in control of the team?
3: Man, I think every year is a little bit different. We've still got some new players that we need to see in games to really get a look at them. But you know, I think we've got four defensemen hurt right now that, you know, arguably three of them are three of our top, whatever, six defensemen. And Donovan's a kid that played games for us last year, and we'd hope to take another step this year. So you got, you know, that's four out of your top 9 or 10 D, and that's a lot. And now you're putting another 12 on the ice. So there's a lot of D playing. But you also get a good look at some players, too.
5: Jakubczyk's game on Monday, and what do you want to see from the last
3: year? I would say much like a lot of our players, average at best. I thought we looked like it was our first preseason game. You know, Montreal had played a game already. It's no secret they had a lot of their players playing, but I thought we looked a little rusty, a little step behind in the first period especially. I thought the rest of our game, 5-on-5, was fairly solid after that. Gave their power play. Took some penalties that we probably didn't need to take. And that's what preseason is. You're evaluating. You're also getting out of summer mode, training camp mode. I think every player, when he plays his first exhibition game compared to the second one, feels a lot different. And quite honestly, it's going to be a big change this year. The league's made some changes with the amount of exhibition games, and it'll be interesting to see how the start of the season is with some players and some teams.
5: You try to almost get ahead of that, just knowing that there's less preseason.
3: It's easier said than done. You got to be creative, but camp's still pretty early. It's a fine line, where you create chaos that a game has in practice. It's something you've heard for forever. Games are games. Practices are practices, and it's hard to create a game-like atmosphere.
6: How do you prepare for a night where you're playing two games at the exact same time, and how do you assess your team's performance after that?
3: As far as preparing, I think you don't really prepare anything any different. Having four defensemen hurt definitely changes the dynamic of what each team will look like. I think you go back and forth, and you think about it all summer when you have a split game, whether to load up one team, load up another team, you know, send one good team on the road or at home. Our preference is to kind of try to split them up as best we can. I think when teams play these split games, you know, looking ahead, they're, you know, it's almost worth your while to talk to the other. We didn't talk to Toronto, so to see what their preferences, I guess, whether you want an even match or not. But you see it every year. There's lots of games where a team goes on the road and they don't have a lot of players, and the home team has their whole team because they don't want their top guys to travel. So that's, there's We just split our teams up more or less this game, tried to anyway.
4: Where will what he is, be coaching?
3: Here.
7: What to you is... I know he can't make other rules. I know he can't make schedule. What to you as a coach would be the ideal number of preseason games? Like,
3: again, I say it to you guys a lot. I don't worry about the things that I don't control. Yeah. The league, it's not easy for them either, determining how they get to this process or this point, and they take into all those considerations. I'm not sure what the magic number is. You know, we will, because we had the Kraft game that throws a little wrinkle in things. We'll have a lot of guys that have gotten three games in, which is a good number, I think. I think going back, just thinking back in other years, some guys play five. Young guys might play six games, which some young guys need. I think veteran guys need, perfect number. It used to be 3 to 4, and now it's going to be lower. And you've got to find ways as a coach and coaching staff to kind of mimic things in practice.
7: Just because, normally in a normal, it's going to become the new normal, is, Saturday night you would play your team. Right, but Saturday night you got a split squad, and finished talking about
3: It'll be different. And some teams don't have split squad games. Yeah. It's different around the league. But again, if you had four games and you wanted to play your team the last game, you guys can only play one game before that. So it'll be different for coaches. But we're all doing the same thing. So there's no sense overthinking it.
2: Sorry if you've answered this already before, but I'm curious as to how that affects in terms of the lineup you might want, in terms of the lines you want to see with the shortened preseason.
3: Well, we're definitely trying to put lines together that we're top heavy in all our both lineups so far. We put Rids. Rids isn't starting the year with us, so he won't be in the mix anyway. So yeah, we're trying to do the best that we can, and having our defensemen out of the lineup is, pairing wise is more of a challenge than anything. I think our forwards are also used to playing with different players. I don't worry about the forwards so much, but we've tried to keep some combinations together. The Cousins line will keep together again tonight, and we'll get Timmy in some action too.
1: So there's the head coach of the Ottawa Senators, Travis Green, and meeting the media. We always hear the distinction between hurt and injured. Travis Green wouldn't describe the Sanderson and Spence situations as injuries, said very, very minor. But he did say at two different junctures they got four guys hurt right now on the back end. So anyways, read into that what you will. Hopefully both these guys are going to be good to go for the start of the season. But unfortunate with Zub that this is still lingering from last year's playoffs.
8: Yeah, that's the concerning part, is that it's still kicking around over the course of the summer and hasn't been dealt with. I don't believe he got surgery, if I remember correct. That's a concerning aspect. And it's not because I don't believe in some of the depth players. I believe in this group and this group of depth guys more than I have in any year previous, going back a while now, where they do have some guys who I believe could come up and play. We saw Crotty do it. If they do bring in Ben Hutton on a contract, he's a guy who has played significant games in the NHL that could be a really nice addition. But you've still got a lot of young players who just have not been able to, or have not played enough games to really truly make an impact. It'd be tough if you're missing Zub, that's one. But if you're missing any of the others for a significant amount of time, and it doesn't sound like they are, but when they're out, it leads to speculation, and the speculation wouldn't be very good.
1: Yeah, and especially when you're talking about three or four best defensemen. Clevin's obviously a pretty important piece here, but Sanderson's your one. Azub is the guy that plays best with him. And I think Spence showed that he's worthy of being a top four defenseman last season and is being paid as such as well. So hopefully, that's where it gets really problematic, is just the slotting of it as well, if those top guys are not ready. But Still a lot of time between now and the start of the regular season. Our web poll question of the day is brought to you by the Tool and Equipment Store. Who is the biggest bubble guy on the Sens? Is it Halliday, Yakimchuk, or Marilainen? We'll start with you, Kenny.
8: I would hope you would start with me. That was my real big hope, age. I'm trying to get into JR's head about what he means by the biggest bubble guy. Is it in terms of who's facing the most pressure, who needs to have the best preseason in order to establish themselves? I'm trying to just get in the mindset because I didn't hear the conversation that led to this web poll this morning. I'm going to lean towards Marilainen solely because I don't think that they necessarily need him. I do believe what I saw out of Erickson. Was it perfect? No, not by any stretch. I thought he made himself look smaller than he needs to be at times. There was a couple where it's narrow. Everything was narrow and small on Erickson, and that can be fixed and tweaked over time, and it's one outing. So I'm still holding off on that. And so I don't think that they necessarily have to have Marilainen here, but it does create the biggest issues because Yakimchuk can be sent down, no problem. No waivers needed. Same thing with Halliday, even though he's on a one-way deal, doesn't need waivers to go down at this point in time. Marilainen does. And so if you put him on there and there's another boatload of players on waivers today, including a couple friends of the program and Christian Willannon and Ty Felliber on waivers for Colorado and San Jose respectively, if you try and sneak him through and he gets claimed, where does that leave the Ottawa Senators in terms of their goaltending depth? You're not going to lose either of the other two. So I think Marilainen is the biggest bubble guy that needs to perform. And that's just the way that I'm interpreting the question.
1: Yeah, I wasn't overthinking what JR was trying to get across here. To me, it's Marilainen all day. I think essentially because A, I believe in him. I think there's a goalie there. If I didn't think there was a goalie there, then it would be a little bit different. But just he's the only guy here that's non-waiver exempt. So with the other guys, I don't really feel like there's a rush to make a decision. I think especially if Ottawa is banged up to start the season, you'd love Yakimchuk to be a guy that does break down the door. So I could make the case because I think Yakimchuk is the guy with the biggest upside of the three, but I'm not viewing it that way. I'm viewing it more just in the here and now. You need three good goalies, and I think Marilainen is one of those good goalies, and I think there is a danger that he gets, I heard Kevin Woodley on Jason Greger's show in Edmonton over the summer, and he was talking about Marilainen, how he thinks highly of him. So I think there's people outside the market that would think that as well. And I worry about losing him on waivers. So yeah, to me, it is Marilainen because of that situation. They brought in Zhurenko for a reason, and maybe Zhurenko's only here as insurance, as a PTO, in case Marilainen gets plucked off of waivers, and then you've got that number three guy. But, man, I really hope that Marilainen, and timing is not, people talk about Ottawa's not being a great goalie situation through the years. I think that's a little bit overblown, but timing's not been on their side on certain things with the expansion draft when it was, losing Joey Decord at that point. And I feel like the timing to lose Marilainen right now would not be great. Especially when, Ullmark's coming off the season that he had, which was fantastic once he seemingly got his help for his mental health issues. But there's still that part of you in the back of your mind, if things go south with him, man, that puts a lot of pressure on Erickson, and I'd love to have a Marilainen here in that type of scenario.
8: Yeah, even though Erickson has played, I believe it's over 110 games over the last 3 years, there's a lot of NHL experience there. The numbers haven't been great. And do you want to put that all on one guy with nothing ready in the system behind him? If something were to happen to Ullmark, And injuries do take place. We hope that they don't, but we're seeing on the Sens back end here in training camp that injuries do take place, or non-injuries do take place that cause players to miss games. You've got to have players at the ready and depth to be able to fill in. And I do like some of the goaltenders within the Sens organization lower down. I'm a huge fan of Lucas Beckman. I love his mentality,
1: yeah.
8: But he's a junior goalie. And he's years away from being ready. Like he's going to be in the AHL likely next year. Maybe even see some East Coast games with some of the depth that they have in front of him, because Jackson Parsons was the OHL goalie of the year a couple of years ago. He's a good talent, but he's nowhere near NHL ready. Good Embrun boy, but he's not NHL ready. I think you could say the same thing for Kevin Riedler, who's coming off his Penn State career. Is playing his first year pro. Just not NHL ready. So there's a lack of depth. And honestly, I don't even know if Shcherbina is NHL ready.
1: Yeah.
8: So once you get past your top three, and that's usually the case within any organization, but you usually have a guy who's waiver exempt within those three to kind of be able to go with it, or a guy that you know you can get through waivers. Last year, it didn't work out with Hunter Shepard and his Senator's career. I think they were hoping that he would be able to be that gap guy, and he wasn't. You need a guy. And if you can get Marilina to be that guy, great. If you believe that Erickson is going to clear, if that's the decision you want to make after training camp, fine. Do that. But you cannot lose one of them. You can't afford to lose any of your goaltenders right now.
1: Let's talk about the third guy there, because I don't really view Halladay as a bubble guy, but maybe that's just me, you know, to lunch, quite frankly. So let's talk Halladay. I just kind of assumed, and again, assume is a bad word, that he was going to be the fourth line center here this year, but they do have, you know, a lot of players on one-way contracts, and he is waiver exempt. Do you see any type of scenario where he possibly ends up going down to the American Hockey League to start the season?
8: Not to start the year. I don't think so.
1: Yeah. Because obviously Ridly Greig has got the 2-game suspension to start.
8: And that's just it. I think they keep him for at least the first 2 games, get everybody else through waivers, send everybody else down that needs to go down. And I'm thinking the likes of Tomasino, Blaze, Suzuki, that ilk. Get them through waivers, because those are your AHL guys that you signed. But somebody like Sammy Blais could be very useful in a fourth line role. And he's a winger, but if you want to move Ridly Greig down the middle on the fourth line, which is what they've kind of been tinkering with, and then having him at center more often than not so far this training camp, then that gives you options on the fourth line. If you want to bring up Hayden Hodgson for, I don't know, a game on October 21st or somebody of that ilk, well, then that gives you a little more leeway. If I do think that Stephen Halliday is going to be kind of a yo-yo, as much as you can be in this new CBA with some of the limitations that they put on it, where I believe you've got to at least play an AHL game if you get sent down. I think that's the way it's working this year. I may be wrong on that, but I know there are limitations. You can't just paper a guy down and keep him around anymore. He has to actually travel. So it's going to make things extremely interesting, and you're not going to do that with any of your other one-way guys, really. None of your guys that you anticipate to be on your NHL roster, one-way guys. It makes things interesting for a guy like Stephen Halliday, who, yes, I had him penciled in for that fourth-line center as well because of how well he played last year. You just anticipate him to take that next step, and they sign him to the one-way contract. It's not always the way it works. And sometimes you're a victim of numbers, and this could be one of those scenarios, even if it isn't right at the start of the year.
1: Here's the reason I didn't envision Stephen Halliday as a bubble guy. I guess I just don't envision Ridly Greig as a fourth line center. I think, like, when I look at players internally that can make a jump offensively, a lot of the guys that I think of are guys up the middle. And Ridly Greig is one of those guys to me. Like he's been consistently, since he's been a full-time NHLer, in the 30s, 26, 34 and 35 points. But I do think that there's 50-point potential with a guy like Ridley Gregg. And when I look at the roster and say, okay, who do I think can make, and I'm talking about the new guy, like not including Burkowski, not including Eklund, because we need to see what those guys are going to be. But when I look year over year at the players that I think can make a significant jump, I do look at Stützle, Dylan Cousins, Shane Pinto, depending on the role and how they want to play him, and Ridley Gregg. And I just don't envision that happening if Ridley Gregg is your fourth line center.
8: Okay.
1: So
8: that's where
1: I'm a little surprised to see this, just because it's not so much a Halliday thing, it's more a Ridley Gregg thing for me.
8: Well, let's go through this then. Let's take a look at wingers. Right now they have Eklund and Zetterlund playing alongside Dylan Cousins. So there's two of your top six.
1: Yep.
8: And let's say this holds for the opener. And then they have Burakovsky and Batherson together along with Tim Stützle.
1: Yeah.
8: Who are you putting with Shane Pinto? Because it has been Fogle and Amadio. Is that what you're going with again? Or are you putting Ridley Gregg on that third line as a winger?
1: Yeah, I'm going Ridley Gregg. I like Fogle. I think he was a great addition. I don't think Fogle's a guy that you're going to get much more offense from.
8: Okay. But that line is not about offense. You've designated that because you have put them in your third line. You have Amadio and Pinto, who you have designated to be, okay, you are, in this scenario, you are defensive forwards. And
1: yeah,
8: they are not specifically out there to score.
1: I view it more as a two-way line. I think it's been a real good two-way, like, cause some checking lines are, that's it. You're not really getting much offensively. Like, that line can produce. And,
8: yes.
1: I feel like it's a,
8: but to say that Ridley Gregg is going to get advanced offensive numbers playing on that line, I think is not realistic. A vast improvement on Gregg's numbers playing on that third line, I don't think is legit. So, and then you still have Claude Giroux and Nick Cousins, and I think Cousins can kind of fit in anywhere. He is your 13th forward, if you will.
1: Well, I think Giroux's kind of the same way. I kind of view him as the Corey Perry type that can play on the power play, but in terms of the actual line he plays on, I think he can play up and down your lineup and still get you 50 points as a guy who plays on the power play.
8: So you view Gregg on that third line, and that's fine. I just don't know if there's going to be a massive uptick in production going to the third line. I think I would prefer Fogle there and have Ridley Gregg on the fourth line. It's just me if that's the way that they're going to do it. I could also see him playing up in the lineup. If the Burakovsky thing doesn't work out,
1: yes,
8: you can bump him up if necessary, or you put Dylan Cousins up on the wing and Shane Pinto becomes your second line center and then Ridley Gregg's your third line center. That's the benefit of this Sens team and the way it's constructed. I do believe there is a lot of variation that we could see take place, and you're not necessarily locked in to having your 1, 2, 3, 4 centers all locked in from the get-go. And that's where Stephen Halliday could be a key member on that fourth line while still having waiver eligibility.
1: Yeah. I guess my opening day lineup, if you're asking me what I think the lineup's going to be mid-season, I'm not convinced that both, maybe one, but I'm not convinced that both Burakovsky and Zetterlund are going to be top six forwards when we're talking 41 games into the season. Maybe one or both prove me wrong. I think
8: if both do, then the Sens are going to be in really good shape.
1: Yes, they're in fantastic shape if both of those guys are still in that role and Ottawa's fine and producing. I'm just not convinced it's going to happen.
8: And that's fair based on track record, because that's what we've seen, at least from Zetterlund here in Ottawa, and Burakovsky from what we've seen over the last 4 years, 3 years. Yeah, you would indicate that he probably won't be able to keep that, but if he does, then he plays as well as he did in Chicago last year to start the year, then we could be singing a different song.
1: And if one of those guys isn't ready to be a consistent point producer on the top six, I think your best bets of being a top six winger are someone up the middle, right? With Dylan Cousins and Ridley Gregg. Unless there's somebody else I'm missing. Maybe Giroux. Again, that's where Giroux can go up and down your lineup. All right, take a break. Some text on the other side. 325, Aaron Korolnik joins us from TSN 1050 in Toronto. The Blue Jays could be eliminated. They're down 2-0 to Baltimore. So if they lose, well, either one of these games in the doubleheader, they're eliminated today.
8: Get it over with. Get out. Be done. As a Jays fan, just get it over with. Rip the Band-Aid off.
1: We'll talk about that. We'll talk about Kawhi. We'll talk about the Leafs. And then 425, Graham Nichols will join us to talk some Sens. This is The Drive on TSN 1200.
8: 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Taking a look at the roads, 417 westbound, slow from Catherine to Carling. Eastbound backed up from Woodruff to Parkdale. There is a collision around Island Park that is slowing things down eastbound. Other highways are clear and only one collision reported to us at this time. Baseline at Cordova Street has been reported. Did you know that you could be at risk of getting severe COVID-19 just by being over 60? Ask your pharmacist or doctor about prescription treatments for mild to moderate COVID-19. TSN 1200 weather. Today, it's gorgeous. Sunny with a high of 18. We're currently past that. Tonight, clear with a low of 3 degrees. Patchy frost as well. Tomorrow, sunny with a high of 20. Friday, sunny with a high of 22. I'll keep going on into the weekend. Saturday, mix of sun and cloud, high of 23. Sunday, sunny and a high of 22. Monday, sunny and a high of 22. Tuesday, sunny and a high of 23. Where was this all summer? Currently, it's 19 degrees.
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0: It's the drive on TSN 1200. AJ Jack back alongside Kenny Walls. Some text on our Gabriel Pete's text line, 12-1200, where standard messaging rates do apply. Chris says two bottom six forwards in our top six. Yeah, we'll see with Zetterlund and Burakovsky. I'm not 100% convinced that both are going to be there 41 games into the year. And the other, my other point on Ridly Gregg, we'll kind of leave it. Who's the most sandpapery forward of Stützle, Zetterlund, Batherson, Dylan Cousins, Eklund, and Burakovsky? Like, is there an obvious answer to that? It might be Drake Batherson.
1: Batherson, Dylan Cousins doesn't mind throwing it around a bit, but he's not Ridly Gregg-esque, that's for sure. None of them are.
0: And that's where I feel like there's going to be a spot in the top six for Ridly Gregg. Maybe I'm dreaming in Technicolor here, but I just feel like there's a guy with some upside, and I feel like he's going to end up there. And maybe it's going to take two games. Maybe they're just doing this because they know the first two games of the season. Well, and they're also looking to see if there's some chemistry. They brought in Burakovsky for a reason.
1: Mm-hmm.
0: And Zetterlund, I mean, they traded for him. They signed him to the extension. There's got to be a belief there that something is going to unlock. And when you watch him play, I can understand it because all the tools are there. How do you put all those tools together to be in a 20-25 goal guy? And he scored 17 last year, so he's not that far off. But we'll see how it plays out. I just feel like Ridly Gregg is going to be higher up the lineup.
1: And to say that there's two

0: bottom six forwards in the top six. Okay, you're not wrong. I do believe that Burakovsky and Zetterlund are not necessarily what you would call prototypical top six forwards right now in this point of their career. Burakovsky was. He absolutely was at one point, but it's about finding that chemistry and what works best, because not every top six around the league needs to be that way. It needs to have all the top six players there. You can distribute and look for a little bit of chemistry. Is it going to work? I have my doubts. I was against the Burakovsky trade when they did it. I didn't understand the money coming in for a player that you're hoping can revisit some of their past glory. Yes, he's won. That's wonderful. He's had big years in the past. He hasn't recently. There's a lot left to be desired. So I understand where the skepticism comes from. I'm willing to give it some time. Let's see how this works in practice. In theory, yeah, there's two bottom six forwards in your top six, and that's not what fans want to see necessarily. In practice, it can work a lot differently, and maybe you are unable to lock Burakovsky. Maybe playing with Tim Stützle and Drake Batherson is the thing that he needs to get his career back on track or back where it was at the beginning of the season with Chicago. There's a lot of unknowns, and that's what training camp is for. That's what preseason is for. Let's try and figure some things out. To your point, could Ridly Gregg be in the top six by game three when he's back in the lineup? Absolutely. Absolutely. Anything is plausible with the way that this team can be made up. Because they have such versatile players that can move up and down, you could view it as a negative because you don't have that elite, hey, here's our number one line, go out there and get them. And that's what they're searching for. They want to have somebody take the bull by the horns and say, okay, this is it. I'm not relinquishing it. They haven't had it so far, but it's still early.
1: Take our top hour break. When we come back, CFRA News update, all of what you need to know. We'll hear from a couple more Sens players between now and 5 o'clock. Aaron Korolnik joins at 3:25 from TSN 1050 in Toronto. And then at 4:25, it'll be Graham Nichols talking all things Ottawa Senators. Blue Jays in action against the Baltimore Orioles, trying to stay alive. They need to win both ends of a doubleheader. And right now trailing in Baltimore in that first game. It's 2-0 Orioles, bottom of the fifth. Keep you updated on that. This is The Drive on TSN 1200.
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20: I'm Ryan Knowles with the news on TSN 1200 for News Talk 580 CFRA. A 57-year-old woman is facing an impaired driving charge after crashing her vehicle into a Vanier barbershop yesterday, resulting in the death of one man and seriously injuring another. It is not known if the two men were inside the building or standing in front of it when the car backed into the structure on MacArthur Avenue at around 5:40 p.m. Speaking with CFRA, paramedic spokesperson Marc-Antoine Deschamps says one of the men, a 30-year-old, did not make it to hospital.
21: One of them sustained critical life-threatening injuries that required resuscitation on scene initially by Ottawa Fire Services. Then the resuscitation was taken over by our paramedics. who continued it during his transport to the hospital, where unfortunately that man is now deceased.
20: The other man who was struck, a 32-year-old, is in serious but stable condition in hospital. Police are now asking for witnesses to come forward as the investigation continues. Meantime, the Ottawa Mission continues to face unprecedented demand for services, according to its new annual impact report for 2025-26. The report saying over 1.2 million meals have been handed out to those in need over that time, adding that their overflow sleeping mats have been fully occupied every night of the year. The report says total shelter use declined slightly in 2025 compared to 2024, but it still remains high. Affordable food and housing remain key issues, with the report noting that more than one in four Ottawa households are food insecure. And Ottawa is a step closer to renaming Trump Avenue. City Council unanimously approving a motion today to launch a consultation process with the people who live on the street in the Central Park neighborhood. Councillor Riley Brockington will lead the consultation with households.
0: My intent is to form a working group, 3 to 5 residents who will help with the selection of proposed street names, boil it down to a reasonable number, and then go to all residents for some sort of vote.
20: A new name could be brought to City Council for approval sometime next year. And now you're up to date for News Talk 580 CFRA. I'm Ryan Knowles with the news on TSN 1200.
19: Let's get back to the drive on the home of the Sens, TSN 1200.

0: It's Drive on TSN 1200. AJ Jakubek, Kenny Walls. Here's a little bit of what you need to know today. No Jake Sanderson or Jordan Spence tonight for the Ottawa Senators in either of the split squad games as they take on the Toronto Maple Leafs simultaneously, with the game in Ottawa being our game of choice on the radio tonight. Pre-game show at 5, puck drop shortly after 7. The lines for the game in Toronto: Levi Marilainen will start in goal there, backed up by Jackson Parsons. You'll have Burakovsky, Stützle, and Batherson, Amadio, Pinto, and Tomasino, Pettersson, Daou, and Hodgson, Ellenis, Bakka, Olsen, and Haltonen. D pairings for that game will be Cleven and Yakimchuk, Bolduc and Mattanpalo, Harrington and Kyrou. And for the games, the game in Ottawa, line combinations for that one will be Eklund, Dylan Cousins, and Zetterlund. Nick Cousins with Halliday and Giroux. Blay, Greg, and Boucher. Montgomery, Suzuki, and Borgo. Shabbat and Stanley. Hutton and Crotty. Amara and Toure. And Andonovsky is standing by just in case Thomas Shabbat's wife, who's due any day now, is forced into labor. Linus Ullmark starts, backed up by Sam Harrison tonight in Ottawa. Again, Sanderson and Spence, both very minor and precautionary, even according to Travis Green, even though he did mention that they have four defensemen hurt. So I would assume that those are two of the four. Artem Zub likely won't be ready for the start of the season as well. NFL, Case Keenum took the reps today for Chicago at quarterback. They still haven't ruled out Caleb Williams. No Zay Flowers at practice for the Baltimore Ravens. Speaking of Baltimore, they're in action right now against the Toronto Blue Jays, who are now four innings away from being eliminated from the playoffs. It's 4-0 Orioles after five innings of play, and the magic number for both these teams coming in is 1. White Sox win tonight. Doesn't matter if either team sweeps the doubleheader. Meantime, the Titans at it. Game 2 in Evansville tonight. Lost game 1, 6-0. The championship series for the Frontier League. Game 3 will be back in Ottawa on Friday night. We'll be there 2-6, broadcasting live from Ottawa Stadium on Friday. And then hopefully at least a game 4, which would go Saturday night. And then game 5 would be Sunday at 5 o'clock. Jonathan David is up for La Liga Player of the Month. He scored 3 goals and 1 assist in 3 games with Atletico Madrid. And not good for Canada. Tarik Cornelius taken to hospital after suffering a non-contact injury at a training session with the Canadian men's national team. And usually non-contact injuries, unless it's Caleb Williams and a hamstring, and going to the hospital in an ambulance, usually, Kenny, that's not a very good sign.
1: No, it's not. When there's no contact to send you down to the ground like that, unless it's, like you said, Caleb Williams, that's tough. And clearly, I don't know whether you guys discussed this yesterday. We didn't talk about it. Did your race with Terry come up and how you powered through?
0: I'm the guy that brought it up.
1: Yeah, you powered through. Like, you tore it right off the bone, and there was no yell. There was no crying from AJ.
0: As I said, Dave Wright was the trainer of the Ottawa Red Blacks, and he's got an extensive background. He'd worked in football. He'd worked with Olympic teams. He'd worked in hockey. He's seen a lot of injuries. He said mine was the second most gruesome hamstring injury he'd ever seen behind a downhill skier who had basically purple all the way down to their toes. Mine was down to my calf. I didn't even let anyone know that day that I was injured. Caleb Williams let everyone know he was injured with his hamstring injury and then some.
1: And still maybe able to play the following week.
0: Yeah.
1: You didn't do anything for the following week.
0: No, I didn't. Quite frankly, I haven't even tried to run like that since, and there's probably good reason for it. Anyways, yes, we did discuss that. But pretty brutal for Canada. I mean, they're coming off, like we've talked a lot about the Red Blacks and their injuries, but you think of all the injuries that Canada had leading into the World Cup and the Alphonso Davies watch and the brutal injury that Kone suffered and, you know, Ali Ahmed. And it was just like on and on and on, all these defenders. Cornelius was one of them. And now Cornelius gets back to training with the men's national team. They've got Chile this Saturday at 7 o'clock in Toronto, playing Peru the following Saturday, and then the United States. So three friendlies for Canada, and just, yeah, you're gutted for a guy like that, knowing that it's probably the end of his season. So that's pretty terrible for him, and not great for the national team, who essentially, when Canada was playing in Copa America 2 years ago, their central pairing was Moise Bombido and Derek Cornelius. Both of those guys are hurt. Alfie Jones is hurt again. They do have some young guys, so we'll get a look at some of the young guys along with Luc Dufougerol over the course of the next few games. And Ralph Prizo is a guy that might get a look as well, but not ideal for Canada. And hopefully that's the worst of their injury situation in this international window. They got back to playing competitive matches, Nations League quarterfinals in November. All right, take another break. Still 4-0 Orioles over the Blue Jays. Now in the top of the sixth. So the Blue Jays 12 outs away from being eliminated from playoff contention. We'll talk about that. Kawhi Leonard, the Leafs, and maybe some CFL with our next guest, Aaron Korolnik from TSN 1050 in Toronto, as we continue with The Drive on TSN 1200.

0: Plenty of slowdowns on the highways at this point in time. 318 on a Wednesday afternoon. Westbound 417 slow from Nicholas through to Woodruff, so a long stretch. 417 westbound, eastbound on the 417 backed up from Woodruff to Parkdale and then from Riverside to Innes. So a couple different stretches. Eastbound 174, moderate to heavy delays from the split all the way through to Montreal Road. Only one collision reported to us, so that's a bonus. Sir George Etienne Cartier Parkway, west of Hillsdale Road, really slow, slowing things down around there. So a slow drive at various points around the city at this point in time. 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TSN 1200 weather. It's a beautiful week ahead. A lot of sun in the forecast today. Sunny with a high of 18. Tonight, clear with a low of 3 degrees with patchy frost. Tomorrow, sunny and a high of 20. Friday, sunny and a high of 22. Currently, it's 19 degrees.
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0: It's the drive on TSN 1200. AJ Jack, you back alongside Kenny Walls. And let's bring in our first guest today on the Gabriel Pizza Hotline from our brother station, TSN 1050 in Toronto, Aaron Karolnik. AK, what's going on today?
1: Fellas, only good things. A beautiful day here in Toronto. The sun is shining. The Toronto Blue Jays are losing, so not much deviating from the regular, I suppose.
0: Yeah, they're probably 3.5 innings away. Well, it's 4-2 now in the sixth, so they're 10 outs away from being eliminated. Does that just kind of rip the Band-Aid off at this stage?
1: Oh, absolutely. Long overdue. Toronto Blue Jays fans have been punished long enough this year. Shouldn't have to watch any games of consequence. Not that there really have been over the last 48 to 72 hours, but it's just been a season from hell, and it's going to end in a very painful way, probably losing games to Baltimore and Cincinnati to conclude the season, but long overdue, and they move on to an off-season where there may not be a season next year with the whole impending labor situation. So maybe in a roundabout way, Blue Jays fans should actually cherish these final games of insignificance because there might not be any games happening anytime soon after that.
0: Yeah, just like last year, I don't want to call it a surprise, but, you know, I think it was a real storybook season other than the ending. And sometimes in the movies, the ending is you do lose in heartbreaking fashion. So maybe it was a storybook ending from that standpoint. But this year, can you only categorize it? I know they did suffer some real key important injuries, but, you know, major disappointment given the fact you got a top four payroll and you're not even getting into the dance.
1: Incredible disappointment. And I think what really magnifies the disappointment is the reality that the American League as a whole is dreadful. I mean, Aaron Judge is hurt now for the Yankees. He might not even play in the playoffs. And you're talking about Tampa. Sure, they're a good team, but it's not like they're littered with superstars top to bottom. And Cleveland and the White Sox and the Astros and the Rangers and the Red Sox. I mean, there's no good teams. The fact that the Blue Jays screwed this up so badly is just such a missed opportunity because just wide open in the American League. But the reality is they have no one to blame but themselves. All you would have needed is 84 wins to get in the playoffs. And the Blue Jays paid a dude $500 million to hit like me all year. And let me tell you, that's not very good.
0: So where do they go from here? And obviously a lot of uncertainty with the offseason and, you know, as you mentioned, the labor situation with, you know, are we going to get a salary cap? Are we going to get a season? We'll wait and see. But where do they go from here?
1: Yeah, I think a lot of people will try to sell you on, oh, Anthony Santander is coming back. And he's basically two lost seasons as a Blue Jay since signing that five-year deal a couple of years ago. And Addison Barger, he had one hit in 28 plate appearances this year. He's going to come back. The Blue Jays need to invest in a true stud bat because there are so many questions on this team as far as their batting order goes. And, of course, Bo Bichette leaving left that hole. They weren't really able to fill it. You can look at Okamoto for sure as a part of it. But we thought at that time Vladimir Guerrero Jr. was a transcendent superstar coming off of one of the most incredible postseasons in recent Major League Baseball history, and now he's coming off one of the most pathetic seasons from a $40 million player that you could ever imagine. So, yeah, they need a big bat, at least one in the middle of that lineup to support Vlad and Okamoto. George Springer's out the door. So, yeah, they've got some work to do, and with how questionable the upcoming season is and really how questionable the free agent crop could be for the Jays, it's not going to be easy for them to find it.
0: Aaron Karolnik joining us from TSN 1050 in Toronto. Kawhi Leonard extended yesterday after the trade finally concluded with the Clippers and the investigation and everything that the NBA laid down to the LA Clippers in terms of punishment and Kawhi, for that matter, financially after the landscaping contract they tried to push through. So what do you make of Kawhi in Toronto for three more years? And, you know, I guess the million-dollar question is, how many games is he going to have to play every year for this to work from a Toronto perspective?
1: AJ, can you believe the sacrifice that Kawhi Leonard took? He gave up $11 million of what he could have earned with the Raptors. He's only making $57.5 million a season over the next 3 years. My God, this guy deserves some kind of commendation from the prime minister. But I think there's a lot of questions with Kawhi Leonard, but when it boils down to it, you had the choice if you're the Raptors. All right, do we want to move forward with Brandon Ingram, or do we want to take a swing on Kawhi Leonard? And the choice is extremely easy. Kawhi Leonard is a vastly superior player to Brandon Ingram. The Raptors know what they have, at least to some extent, with Kawhi having had him for a year back in 2019. So they decided to take the swing. Is it going to work? Nobody has any clue. But they're hopeful that it does, because if it does, and he is able to stay relatively healthy, play 60 games, that's all you're looking for, play three quarters of the season if you're Kawhi Leonard. That's what he played back in 2019. He played 60 games in the regular season, and then he essentially became Michael Jordan in the postseason. I think that might be a tad unrealistic, but the Raptors have Scottie Barnes, they've got R.J. Barrett, they've got Emmanuel Quickley, and they've got a chance in the Eastern Conference, but really, at the end of the day, Kawhi Leonard, if he's able to replicate the season he just had with the L.A. Clippers last year, where he averaged 28 points a game, was a great defensive player, the Raptors would be thrilled. Are they thrilled about this three-year deal, a player option at age 38? I think you kind of just got to grit your teeth and bear it. And we were talking about it today. It's a little bit reminiscent of the Sergei Bobrovsky contract in Toronto in that, all right, your first year, your second year, you feel pretty good about, but by year three, you're getting pretty old by the end of it, and you're just hoping it's not too onerous on you, and he's still able to contribute and not be a hindrance, as it very well could be, just how it goes in pro sports with aging.
0: If he's healthy, can they challenge the Knicks and the Sixers in the East?
1: Yeah, I think absolutely they can. Now, I think those teams are probably better on paper. I mean, the Knicks did just win the NBA championship. They have the continuity year over year. Philly, who knows what that's going to look like. You talk about injuries. I mean, LeBron's 41 and Joel Embiid, they'll be lucky to play 41 games a season. They've got some great young talent there as well. But, I mean, when you talk about Kawhi Leonard and Scottie Barnes, Colin Murray-Boyles, Mayo Quickley, R.J. Barrett, Jakob Poeltl, the Raptors are really good too. And we just saw it. I mean, I don't think anyone really saw the Knicks beating the Spurs in the NBA Finals. I think everyone kind of looked at OKC as the team to beat in the NBA, and they were felled by San Antonio. So why not? All you got to do is give yourself a chance, get into the dance. And if you have Kawhi, we've seen it before. Maybe we'll see it again 7 years later. Just put on that Superman cape and do it once again.
0: So what about the Leafs? What's the biggest storyline in camp for the Leafs coming into this split squad game tonight, or the games tonight against Ottawa?
1: Big one tonight. Oh, boy. I wonder what comments Michael Andlauer will have following the game. Maybe some more Brady Tkachuk comments. Who knows? But there's a lot of excitement about Gavin McKenna, of course, just to see where he ultimately slots in. The expectation is he's going to be playing with William Nylander and John Tavares, and not going to be on the first power play, at least to start. People are super fired out about McKenna, a number one overall pick. How could you not be? I think maybe after that, you look at Austin Matthews coming off of two down years. Is he able to reassert himself as a true superstar in the NHL, something he has not been the last 2 years? And I think you look at Darren Radish running the power play. They bring him over from Tampa, $64 million contract. That's a pretty big investment for the Toronto Maple Leafs for a 30-year-old defenseman who really has only done it once. Can he do it again? I would say those are the three biggest things, in addition to the aforementioned Bobrovsky, who comes over from Florida, and he's part of something that was a huge issue for the Maple Leafs last year in goal. 2 years ago, they had one of the best goaltending tandems in the NHL, maybe the best, with Anthony Solars and Joseph Woll, and I think they're hopeful that they're able to replicate that this year with Bobrovsky playing a more prominent role than Solars. Maybe you have like a 65-35 split. And if that's the case, those two guys can stay healthy and be productive. I think the Leafs are going to have a very nice regular season.
0: Is the other question mark the coaching? Because, like, I like Jim Hiller when I dealt with him in the Western Hockey League, and I think he was a really good coach at that level. Like, I still have that Oilers-Kings series from a couple of years ago. And, I grew up in Edmonton, so I watch that series as closely as I do. And I watch the Oilers probably not as closely as the Sens, but you know, they're the number two team that I watch. And in watching that playoff series, like, Chris Knobloch single-handedly won the coaching battle with Jim Hiller. And that's essentially why that series went to the Oilers, in my opinion. So how much faith do you have in Jim Hiller as the head coach?
1: Well, it's interesting, AJ, because generally speaking, I mean, I think about Mike Babcock being hired by Toronto and Sheldon Keefe being hired in his stead back in 2019. I remember exactly, I was on a flight to Calgary to the Grey Cup, and I saw the alert that Mike Babcock had been fired, Sheldon Keefe hired as the new head coach. And then, of course, following Keefe, it was Craig Berube being hired as the coach. I feel like Jim Hiller is generating very little airtime, and maybe that's a byproduct of him not saying a lot as the new head coach of the Toronto Maple Leafs, keeping it very calm, not trying to muck it up too much as far as media commentary. But I can't recall the last time a coach was as low profile, especially with a team like the Toronto Maple Leafs, as Jim Hiller has been to that this point. Now, that, of course, will change as the games start to matter. But Jim Hiller, there's familiarity here in Toronto. He was an assistant under Babcock for 4 years, from 2015 to 2019. And when he was hired, I don't think anybody saw it coming. It was completely out of left field. But I think there is definitely a lot of faith in Matt Sundin and John Chyka, the way that they've operated this offseason. And they're putting a lot of faith in Jim Hiller to maybe execute his vision a little bit better with the Toronto Maple Leafs than he did with the LA Kings. Let's put it that way.
0: All right. What did you make of Ottawa getting kicked in the groin 2 weeks in a row trying to win a football game when they're actually a little bit better than they've been all season long? Actually, a lot better than they were all season long, but they lost in Toronto to a pretty good Argos team, and then, 62-yarder.
1: I don't think I have ever been as sad watching a field goal sail through the uprights than I was when Rene Paredes hit that field goal last week. I couldn't believe it. Rene Paredes, a 41-year-old CFL kicker, looks like Jason Elam out there. That's a good old school reference, Denver Broncos kicker, just bombing it through the uprights. I thought there was literally a 0% chance that kick was going through. I didn't think there was a world in which Rene Paredes had that type of leg. But he conjured up that magic, and, man, I was so devastated. In fact, I had to tune into the post-game show. We were playing the audio on my show of your call. You just hear the devastation in your voice. I couldn't believe it. But a win is coming. A win is coming. You cannot have a performance like that, especially the last 2 weeks for the Red Blacks, and not find a way to pick up a W along the way. You've got another game against Hamilton and Toronto and Calgary. So I think there's got to be I'll win the future for the Ottawa Red Blacks. And when it happens, what a glorious day it'll be. The 2003 Hamilton Ticats, who went 1-17, I believe, with a 41-year-old Danny McManus, will be hopefully joined by the 2026 Red Blacks with one win on the board. Who knows? Maybe even two.
0: Is it coming the next 2 weeks? I mean, I feel like you've got Calgary and Hamilton at home.
1: Yeah.
0: Those feel like your best bets, but I also worry about the second half and Calgary being a little bit better than they were last week as well, and maybe getting a little bit of a bump in terms of, okay, you know what? They think their playoff hopes are back alive again, especially if they win this week.
1: Well, yeah, their playoff hopes are definitely alive in the West. I mean, there's going to be a crossover this year because of Ottawa and Hamilton, the way they play. And if you get out here, you play the Argos as a road team, you probably don't hate that matchup if you're Calgary or BC or Saskatchewan, whoever it ultimately may be. But, yeah, I think the next 2 weeks, I would look at that Hamilton game. Hamilton's not good at all. Their quarterback situation, obviously, since Bo Levi Mitchell went down, has just been an abomination. Whoever they throw out there, it's been uglier and uglier seemingly by the week. So, yes, I know the last time we spoke, AJ, I wasn't too optimistic about the Red Blacks picking up a win, but they've shown me a lot the last 2 weeks. I think it's coming, whether it's against Calgary or Hamilton, the next 2 weeks.
0: AK, always a pleasure. And, I guess we'll see Alfie on the bench in Toronto tonight. So we'll have to wait for the return at a later date.
1: Oh, it's a beautiful thing. We love Daniel Alfredson here in Toronto. He has really become one of our treasured sons in this city, let me tell you.
0: I'm guessing that's about 70% sarcasm and a little bit of truth to that.
1: Well, we'll have to see how the team fares. But for now, we love Alfie. He's always been a Leaf through and through.
0: Yeah, okay. On that note, we appreciate your time as always.
1: All right, see you, buddy.
0: Aaron Krolnick joining us on the Gabriel Pizza Hotline. It is the official pizza of the Ottawa Senators from TSN 1050 in Toronto. 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

0: All right, taking a look at the roads. Still remains slow around Ottawa. 417 westbound from Nicholas to Woodruff. Eastbound is backed up from Woodruff through to Parkdale and then again from Riverside to Innis. And then onto the 174, we're also seeing heavy delays from the split to Montreal Road. And just still one collision reported to us, Sir George Etienne Cartier Parkway, west of Hillsdale Road. Really slow slowing things down around there. That's the one and only collision reported to us at this time. Buy a package to the Bahamas. 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TSN 1200 weather. Tonight clear with a low of 3 degrees with some patchy frost. Tomorrow sunny and a high of 20. Friday sunny and a high of 23. Currently, it's 19 degrees.
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0: It's the drive on TSN 1200. AJ Dacubeck, Kenny Walls. Baltimore up 4-2 on Toronto. Bottom of the seventh, nobody out, runner on second.
1: And the Jays' only two runs were just gifts. They were gifts. On the same play, runners on second and third. Ground ball to the shortstop. Should be an easy play. I think he rolled it to the first baseman. It bounced just after second base on the throw and kind of rolled over, and the first baseman just couldn't pick it up and scoop it up. So error on the shortstop allowed two runs to score. Not pretty for the Jays, whose offense is struggling yet again.
0: So six outs away from their season being officially ended at the end of the week. Probably going to happen today no matter what, because their magic number is one. They've got a second game against the Orioles, and the White Sox play the Royals tonight. So hard to imagine they're going to overturn this deficit, win again tonight, have the White Sox lose again tonight. And even that would just prolong things. Baltimore does have two outs now in the bottom of the seventh. All right, we'll keep you updated on that. Let's hear now from Stephen Halliday, who met with the media earlier today as he looks to earn a full-time spot again this year at center. Here's his conversation with the media.
2: How does the opportunity this training camp this season feel different for you?
3: They've been giving me the opportunity to play with some really good players, so I'm just trying to make the most of it. Like I said tonight, just take another step forward, shake the rust off from last game, and have a lot more intensity tonight.
2: What's that approach or challenge like for you, just knowing that there's a big opportunity?
3: Yeah, I think you just got to kind of stick to what got you there last year, and I think, just have effort, and then, plays will come if you have the puck, and just kind of do that type of stuff first, and then the plays, and obviously playing with good players like Big G, Bobby, and Burke, and Cuzzy tonight, so just kind of do that.
4: Are you satisfied about your game Monday?
3: Pardon?
4: Are you satisfied about your game Monday?
3: Yeah, I think I have a lot more to give than last game. So tonight I'm just going to focus on working hard and kind of just, up in my intensity level. And, I think the plays will follow if I have that.
5: There was a short sample size, but are you feeling more comfortable with the physical side of the game so far in preseason training camp?
3: Yeah, I mean, last game was pretty physical just because of the atmosphere and being the first game and stuff too, and against Montreal. So, I think it's only going to get more physical as the games get on. So, yeah.
2: There's a Leafs team, like, I don't think there's a lot of big stars though from tonight. How does that impact your play?
3: Not at all. I need to go out there, kind of just focus on my game, what's going to get me ready and give me the best chance to make the team. So I think just kind of going in with that mindset, whoever we're playing tonight, I think it starts with work ethic and it, like I've said a lot of times in this press conference, intensity.
6: How much pressure do you feel kind of to make yourself NHL?
3: Yeah, obviously you want to make the team and there's pressure, but I think like I said before, it's just kind of leaning on what got me here, hard work and kind of just that type of stuff. When I did it on the ice last year, I think that's what made me successful is my intensity and willingness to go to the dirty areas and stuff. And so I think I just got to get back to that tonight. So, yeah.
0: Stephen Halliday playing tonight with Nick Cousins and Claude Giroux. And I hadn't looked at the Leafs lines. Have you seen what they're bringing tonight?
1: Not a whole lot.
0: Yeah, so here are the Leafs lines tonight in Ottawa. It's Lorenz, Bluger, and Duhaime. Brisson, Koblar, and Lettieri. Quillen, Hames, and Teverberg. Sim, Rybinski, and Hlinka. Andre and Blankenberg. Rafai and Myers. Chadwick and Danford. Stolarz and Hlavy in goal. I don't know the exact rules. I think they've tweaked them in the CBA for what you have to dress in a preseason game, but I feel like the Leafs have basically done the bare minimum to meet those requirements for this split squad game in Ottawa tonight.
1: Yeah, there's not a whole lot coming. Yeah, there's significant rules that go into it. And yes, I do believe they've been altered because of the limitation on preseason and all that stuff, but yeah, they're not, As Travis Green said, there was no conversation with Toronto about this. You'd want to see a little bit stronger of a lineup. Not that you're expecting them to send their NHL team while they're playing in at home as well, but at least send so you can match up a little bit and see various components against each other. We're not going to see a whole lot of anything here in Ottawa, unfortunately, from the Leafs. You're still looking from a sense perspective at a variety of things. You just don't get that true competition element against the NHL talent that you expect to see on a day-to-day basis in this league.
0: Meantime, pretty close to the

0: Toronto tonight. But I wouldn't read much into the results of tonight, no matter what happens. I remember a certain 0-13 football team went into Montreal against the best team in the CFL this year in preseason and started about five first-teamers and went up against the ones in Montreal and beat them. So I wouldn't read much into tonight's results one way or the other. Because I feel like if all of a sudden Ottawa lost to that group of Toronto players here in Ottawa tonight, that there would be some panic. There should be no panic, no matter what happens tonight.
1: There still will be. Fans are fans for a reason, and they'll still look at the lineup. These are still competent hockey players.
0: Yeah.
1: They're
0: pros.
1: They're pros
0: for a reason.
1: And they get paid still a lot of money to play this game, and they're still at camp for a reason.
0: And the reality is, if you're a player that's destined for the American Hockey League, tonight means more for them than it does for the guys that are going to be regulars. Like they're using it as an opportunity to put something on video that shows that they're an NHL player. Whereas the guys that are full-time NHLers are using this as, let's get ready. How am I going to get ready for opening night on October the 3rd? And that's the big difference in terms of mentality.
1: Yeah. And putting things down on tape, making for those playing here in Ottawa tonight, making an impression in front of Travis Green. And okay, I may not make this opening day roster because there's not a lot of room, but what kind of impact can I leave on his memory when they're discussing a call up? And what do we need? Oh, this player did this in the preseason. We need more of that. Let's bring that up. And obviously you still have to be playing well, but to leave a good impression on Travis Green and the coaching staff that will be here is important. So yeah, well, I don't read into wins and losses in the preseason. It's great to win. Anytime you win, it's fun. It's more fun to win than lose, and losing sucks, but it's preseason. It means nothing. You're looking to, as we'll hear from Thomas Chabot later on, you just want to find your stride. You want to get up to speed. You want to get your reads in, whether it's forward or defense. And then you want to get your compete level back up, because that's what goes during the summer. Your compete level, it wanes. And not that you're not competitive, but summer skates, no matter how competitive they get, are never the NHL. So to get that back up to the level where you need, that's what you're looking at. Yeah, wins are nice, but it's not what you're ultimately looking for out of the preseason.
0: We'll take our top hour break. When we come back, CFRA News Update, all of what you need to know. I want to get a little bit deeper into Michael Andlauer's comments yesterday with Pierre LeBrun. We talked more about the Brady Tkachuk stuff, but he had some comments about Jake Sanderson and some of the other Americans here, and certainly bullish on that group of players not following the lead of not just Brady Tkachuk, but Quinn Hughes and Connor Hellebuck, amongst others. This is The Drive on TSN 1200.

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17: I'm Ryan Knowles with the news on TSN 1200 for News Talk 580 CFRA. A 57-year-old woman is facing an impaired driving charge after crashing her vehicle into a Vanier barbershop yesterday, resulting in the death of one man and seriously injuring another. It is not known if the two men were inside the building or standing in front of it when the car backed into the structure on MacArthur Avenue at around 5:40 p.m. Speaking with CFRA, paramedic spokesperson Marc-Antoine Deschamps says one of the men, a 30-year-old, did not make it to hospital.
18: One of them sustained
11: critical life-threatening injuries that required resuscitation on scene initially by Ottawa Fire Services. Then the resuscitation was taken over by our paramedics, who continued it during this transport to the hospital, where unfortunately that man is now deceased.
17: The other man who was struck, a 32-year-old, is in serious but stable condition in hospital. Police are now asking for witnesses to come forward as the investigation continues. Meantime, the Ottawa Mission continues to face unprecedented demand for services, according to its new annual impact report for 2025-26. The report saying over 1.2 million meals have been handed out to those in need over that time, adding that their overflow sleeping mats have been fully occupied every night of the year. The report says total shelter use declined slightly in 2025 compared to 2024, but it still remains high. Affordable food and housing remain key issues, with the report noting that more than one in four Ottawa households are food insecure. And Ottawa is a step closer to renaming Trump Avenue. City Council unanimously approving a motion today to launch a consultation process with the people who live on the street in the Central Park neighborhood. Councillor Riley Brockington will lead the consultation with households.
18: My intent is to form a working group, 3 to 5 residents who will help with the selection of proposed street names, boil it down to a reasonable number, and then go to all residents for some sort of vote.
17: A new name could be brought to City Council for approval sometime next year. And now you're up to date for News Talk 580 CFRA. I'm Ryan Knowles with the news on TSN 1200.
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0: It's Drive on TSN 1200. AJ Jakubek, Kenny Walls. Here's a little bit of what you need to know today. Two Ottawa Senator games tonight. One in Toronto, one in Ottawa. Split squad for both teams. Leafs not sending anyone really to Ottawa, while the Sens have some pretty good players going back the other way. Here are the lines, at least for the Ottawa Senators. Don't need to list off the list of AHLers again that are playing here tonight for the Toronto Maple Leafs. For the game in Ottawa, it's Linus Ullmark in goal, backed up by Sam Harrison. Line combinations, Eklund, Dylan Cousins, and Zetterlund. Nick Cousins, Halliday, and Giroux. Blais, Greg, Boucher, Montgomery, Suzuki, Borgo. D pairing, Shabbat, Stanley, Amara, Toure, Hutton, and Crotty. For the game in Toronto, Burakovsky, Stützle, and Batherson. Amadio, Pinto, and Tomasino. Pettersson, Daou, and Hodgson. Elenis, Bakka, Olsen, and Haltinen. D pairings, Klevin and Yakimchuk, Bolduc and Mattanpalo, Harrington and Kyrou, and Marilainen starts, Parsons backs up in goal. So no Jake Sanderson, no Jordan Spence, both minor and precautionary. And he wouldn't deem it an injury, but hurt on both ends. Travis Green saying that today. Artem Zub likely won't be ready for the start of the season. Warren Fogle did skate today, so that's some good news on that front. Former Habs owner George Gillette Jr. has passed away at age 87. The Ottawa Charge have signed their first-round pick, Vivian Jungles, to a one-year contract. And Jose Flowers for Baltimore at practice today. Case Keenum took first-team reps for Chicago, but they're still not ruling out Caleb Williams starting at quarterback this week for the Eagles. And then you've got Sam Darnold, who was practicing today. So that's a good sign for the 2-0 and defending Super Bowl champion Seattle Seahawks. Blue Jays in action against the Baltimore Orioles. And they're down to their last three outs when it comes to their playoff hopes. I need a sweep in this doubleheader today and three more wins and the White Sox to lose out, but it is 4-2 Baltimore. Top nine, runner on first, nobody out, Alejandro Kirk at the plate. Titans in action tonight. It's game two against Evansville. Lost game one last night, 6-0 on the road. Games 3, 4, and 5, if necessary, will be in Ottawa. We know game three for sure will be in Ottawa on Friday, and we'll be broadcasting live there 2-6 on Friday afternoon. Jonathan David up for La Liga Player of the Month. He scored 3 goals and 1 assist in his first 3 games with Atletico Madrid. And Derek Cornelius taken to hospital today after suffering a non-contact injury at a training session with the Canadian men's national team. Jeevan Bodwell also sent back to Vancouver with a minor injury. So already it's been a bit of a tough go for Canada, as they've got a friendly Saturday against Chile, then Peru and the United States with friendlies next week. It's a little bit of what you need to know today. I want to get back to the Ottawa Senators and Michael Andlauer's comments in an interview with Pierre LeBrun. We focused with the Brady Tkachuk trade, blood is thicker than water comment yesterday, and essentially Andlauer saying blood is thicker than water, and let's just say that his father and brother got in his kitchen. So we focused a lot on that. I wanted to ask you a little bit more. It's a really good article. A lot of different stuff. He was asked about the fact that some segments of the fan base have concerns as well with Jake Sanderson, because he's also a Team USA player. Here's what Andlauer had to say about that. I think it's overhyped, a potential further exodus of U.S. players. We've got Tyler Cleven and Shane Pinto as well, who are Americans, and they're very important pieces of our organization. I feel strongly that they're all Senators. They have the culture of caring. And with Jake, first of all, his father is a proud Canadian. Jake, for the most part, grew up in Calgary. Don't compare Jake to Brady. What a privilege to have Jake Sanderson on our hockey club. So what do you make of those comments from the owner, Michael Andlauer?
1: To start out, the concern from the fans about having an American players in Canada and having them be prevalent. Everybody's an individual. You look at what Kyle Connor's doing in Winnipeg. There is no talk that he wants out of Winnipeg. He is talking about us and we, and if Hellebuck doesn't want to be here, so be it. We are going to go ahead with it. It's the same thing in Montreal. I believe it's the same thing with Jake Sanderson. Not everybody can be lumped into the same mold. And we've seen departures, sure. Two of them have been, the apple doesn't fall far from the tree with both Tkachuk brothers wanting to leave the Flames and then the Sens. You look at what their dad did and the everything around Keith, fine. That's its own entity. And you guys discussed it yesterday. Don't need to go too far down that path. But everybody's individual. And Jake Sanderson, I don't know why you would be in a rush to try and make that point and that connection. And I understand the trepidation from the fans about being concerned that, well, the more American players are going to go down that route because we've seen others around the league venturing down that path. I don't get that sense from anybody else who's here. And it's still a very small segment of American players playing in Canada that want to get out before their contract is done. And let's put it that way. Other players have left as their contract expires. Players leave all the time. It's called free agency for a reason. You get to pick and choose where you want to go. So I don't read too much into it. I love that Andlauer has come out with this and that he's as strong as he is. He's as opinionated as he is. Frankie Corrado, both on SportsCenter this morning with Jay Onright and on the morning show with Steve and JR, talked about how it's such a tight-lipped organization, from Steve Staios, who doesn't say a whole lot, down to Travis Green. You don't get a whole lot. It is very, all right, you ask me a question. I'm going to answer the question, giving you as little information as possible while still answering the question. And then you get into what Michael Andlauer says, and he shoots off a little bit more, and it's great. It's not wild. It's not Eugene Melnick-like where, okay, this is starting massive conversations, but it is on the side of fans. And the one thing that really caught my eye, and he's always done this, I'm just going to find the quote, because he calls himself the caretaker of the organization, and I love that because he understands that the fans are the ones paying the player's salary ultimately. Yeah, he owns the team. He put up a boatload of money to own it. But he considers himself a caretaker, and I love that he hasn't lost that aspect of things where he's a conduit. He's a conduit for the fans to see their players, to come out and experience the world-class talent that they have, and he truly embodies it, and I love that from an owner.
0: Yeah, and I agree with what he's saying about Jake Sanderson and Tyler Cleven and Shane Pinto. The only thing I'll add to that is I don't think you want to test their loyalty. We don't need to boo the anthem here. Like, I don't like the guy running things down south either. I kind of feel like he wants us to boo the anthem. He wants this kind of friction. Don't give him the satisfaction. Don't boo the anthem. And make our players feel comfortable here. That's... I'm not telling you what to do. That's my advice. If you want good hockey players here, and a lot of good hockey players come from the United States, that would be my advice. Be pissed off at home. You don't need to boo the anthem, because I don't think that's going to help. You don't need to make these players question if they want to be here. And I know Jake Sanderson, his family is very Canadian. I grew up with a couple of his brothers, you know, from Northwest Territory to Alberta, and the family for the most part is still in Alberta, but just don't give him a reason, and don't give that guy down south the satisfaction, because he wants more friction.
1: Yeah, he wants a divide. And that's everything that he's done. I don't want to get too far down the political aspect of things, but much like when you're protesting it's a time and place. Most people don't feel like they have a voice. And at the anthem, when that is a direct to what is happening down south, that's their representation of it. They feel like that's their only time to voice their dissatisfaction while being heard. And that's why I think people are doing it. Is it getting its point across? No, not the way that you want it to. And can American players take it directly at them and you not liking their nation as opposed to one person or a section of the population? Yeah, I think they can. I'm not telling people what to do, but that's what I think the mindset is, because it, to me, it's a lot like a protest. You're not going to do a protest where it doesn't bother anybody, because then you're lost in everything. If you're just mad at home, you don't feel like you have a voice.
0: But if you're a Sens fan and you want the best players here, if you're okay just having a team full of Canadians, Swedes, and Finns, then I guess so be it. But if you want the best players here, and right now our best player is an American.
1: But you also have to feel like if you're that player, it can't be at you. If you're feeling like that direction, that booing is at you.
0: Not everyone's going to think that that's the case, though.
1: Understandable, but you also, you can't have it both ways. You can't tell people like that you don't want them to boo because they're upset about what's taking place, and then I'd prefer not to hear booing at the anthem. I think it's disrespectful. I don't like it. I don't like what's happening down south. I don't like the guy in charge. I don't. But I also don't like the booing of the anthem. But to tell people not to, or to hope that they don't, I think there's just too many people who are pissed off that feel like it's their only voice that they can be heard. I just hope that the American players realize that, and the bigger picture, that it's not you. We are booing this specific person.
0: Well, come with signs saying that, cheer the anthem, and come with signs and say, well, that's your protest. Anyways, take a break. Graham Nichols on the other side, talk some Sens. On a game night, two Sens games tonight, split squad, one in Toronto, and we've got the one here. Pre-game show at 5, puck drop shortly after 7, all right here on TSN 1200.

0: All right, let's take a look at the roads. And as I do that, I get an error on the screen, so that's never a good thing. Things are backed up. 417 westbound slow from Catherine through to Woodruff, and some fairly significant delays in that stretch. Eastbound backed up from Maitland all the way through to Innes, so a long delay eastbound on the 417. It also continues on to the 174, moderate to heavy delays from the split all the way through to Montreal Road. One collision reported to us at this time, Meadowlands at Prince of Wales, backing things up in that area. It looks like a very slow drive at the moment. Discover Nix. That's K-N-I-X. 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TSN 1200 weather tonight clear with a low of 3 degrees with patchy frost. Tomorrow sunny with a high of 20. Friday a sunny and a high of 23. Currently it's 19 degrees.
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18: I'm Patricia Bowl. Ahead tonight, a guilty verdict in the death of a Barrhaven crossing guard. Xander Wright convicted of dangerous driving causing death. And a 30-year-old dies after a driver crashes into a Vanier barbershop. A 57-year-old woman charged.
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0: 1200. AJ Jakubek alongside Kenny Walls. It's official. The Blue Jays have been eliminated from postseason contention. They lose 4-2 in the first of two against the Baltimore Orioles. As we head to the Gabriel Pizza Hotline for our next guest from the Coming In Hot podcast, it's Graham Nichols. Hello, Graham. How are you?
1: AJ, what's going on, man? How are you doing?
0: I'm good. Yeah, looking forward to regular season hockey. But in the meantime, we got a couple of split squad games here tonight. What do you make of these split squad games? I mean, Ottawa's kind of legit splitting it up, maybe a little bit more at home than on the road, but they still have, you know, seven or eight guys that are going to be here the start of the year playing in Toronto tonight. I mean, I look at this Leafs team tonight that's coming here, and like there's Stolarz and a couple of guys that might be on the fourth line, and that's about it.
1: Yeah, exactly. I think it's like glass half full. Like, I think you want this to be over as quickly as possible. So the fact that they're like split squatting, getting this over with as quickly as possible is great. But at the other hand, you want to see as much of the talent as possible. I think like that's the downfall, is like you don't get a chance to see half the roster play. And, I know like specifically, like I'm looking forward to, like, I want to see Tyler Kleven. I want to see Carter Yakimchuk play together. But they're in Toronto tonight. So I'll be in the rink at the CTC tonight. So I won't have a chance to watch those guys play. So I think like that's the downside, is not being able to get like live viewings of some of these players. But at the same time, get this over with as quickly as possible, get out of this injury free and start the regular season already.
0: What's the biggest storyline for you so far in camp?
1: To me, I think it's goaltending. I know that sounds weird, considering, like, you know, you want to see, like, William Macklin, for example, all the, these new guys who arrive in camp, Andre Burakovsky, you want to see how they fit in, how they assimilate to the team, and just, like, where they fit in the pecking order. But at the same time, I think, like, if you look at this team historically over the past two seasons, you've got goaltenders who've let this team down in the first half. And, like, thankfully, the team has dug themselves out of the hole, overcome some significant deficits to push themselves into the postseason. But I want to see how the goaltenders fare. I want to see how they're doing. I think like Sam Ersson, in his first game against Montreal the other night in Trois-Rivières, like I thought he performed admirably. And that's what you want to see. Like for a guy who statistically was one of the worst goaltenders in the league the past two seasons, he held his own. And I think he validated a lot of what, this organization saw in him, to target him as a prospective, guy that they wanted to bring into the fold.
0: And what about Levi Marilainen, because we thought there was a pretty good goalie here when you watched him a couple of years ago. It didn't go well for him in Ottawa last year, kind of refound his game in Belleville towards the end of the season. I still think there's a goalie here, but now he's no longer waiver exempt. What do you think they do with Marilainen?
1: It's an intriguing thing, and I think like historically, if you look back at this organization over the years, like they've let some really good young goaltenders go before they kind of reach their prime. And it's like guys who've had small sample sizes of success. I'm talking about like a Philip Gustafson, a Joey DeCord, where it's like they look good for like a handful of games. You're like, I see the talent that these guys have. And then it goes by the wayside a little bit where it kind of goes sideways on them, like we saw with Marilainen last year. And you don't want to give up on those guys too soon. I think like that's always the concern. Not that every goalie's the same. Not that like Marilainen's going to be as good as Joey DeCord or Philip Gustafson. But like there's an athleticism, I think there's a confidence to Marilainen's game. It took some time for him to go down to Belleville, find his game again. But like down the stretch in Belleville last year, like he was fantastic. He was playing at a really high level. And I think like the luxury Ottawa has this year, and I think when you're talking about the goaltending position, it's like Linus Ullmark, if he's not physically fit, if he needs a mental break, which we've seen at times over the last year, you don't have to dress them anymore. You can roll three goaltenders. You can play Levy as a backup. You can start Levy, and you can afford to give him NHL experience, have him ride the pine or what have you. But Ottawa's not really in a luxury, or not in the luxury of like being able to afford to lose him. I think like that's the thing. You have to keep in mind that Levy is a young goaltender who's still developing. He's had success at the NHL level before. He's had success at the AHL level before. You don't want to give up on that, because I think there's like goaltending situations across the league. You look at Winnipeg, for example, where Connor Hellebuck is suspended. And I think there's teams who would leap at the opportunity to acquire a young goaltender on the cheap, like a Marilainen. And so I think it's in Ottawa's best interest to hold on to him. Maybe there's a trade that comes across. Maybe they just roll three goaltenders all year to afford Linus these breaks, these mental and physical breaks throughout the course of the year. But I think like rolling three goaltenders has kind of become the norm and the trend for many organizations within the league. So I think it's something Ottawa could definitely explore.
0: You mentioned just hoping to get out of this training camp injury free. I mean, any concern at all about, I mean, we know you know, as of today, that Travis Green said it's not likely Artem Zub will start the season here. So that's not ideal to start. But any concern about these minor hurt, I'm not even going to, because he wouldn't call them injuries, and there is that designation, are you injured, are you hurt? But he did say we got four defensemen hurt. So these minor hurts that Jordan Spence and Jake Sanderson are suffering right now.
1: No, I think you just afford those guys as much time as possible to put themselves in game shape, right? Like, I think, like, if Sandy's not 100% right now, there's no reason to play him in a meaningless split squad game against Toronto. I think, like, same with Jordan Spence, and you know, and go down the line from there. I think, like, you've got proven NHL players who you know can perform at a high level. Why risk injury putting them in? I think, like, you talked about Artem Zub off the hop, and, like, anecdotally, like, Jake Sanderson, I asked him about the possibility of him not starting the season with Zub, and he's like, no, he's close. He's not that far away. So, like, take that, whether it's lip service or whatnot, you take that at face value. You know, if Zub misses a couple games, it's not the end of the world, but obviously you want to see him play. You're talking about one of the best defensive defensemen in the NHL analytically, across the last six seasons. You want that guy in the lineup. And Sanderson's had a lot of success playing with him. So it's, losing Zub for any length of time is obviously a blow, especially you look at the right side. Like, they don't have, like, those staunch defensive defensemen. Jordan Spence is, like, analytically, he's a fine two-way player, but, like, you would never label Jordan Spence as one of the best defensive defensemen in the NHL. And I think you could extend that same description to words like Nick Mantipalo or Carter Yakimchuk. Like, there's a significant drop off in terms of, like, defensive aptitude beyond Zub. So the absence of him for any extended period would be a blow. But based off what Sanderson said in the past week in camp, I'm hoping Zub isn't out of the lineup for very long.
0: Talking all things Ottawa Senators with Graham Nichols from the Coming in Hot podcast. So when you look at Carter Yakimchuk, there is opportunity, at least as long as Zub is out, and potentially longer. What do you make of his camp so far as he looks to crack the roster full time as a Senator?
1: This extends back to, like, his development camp as well during the summer, AJ. Like, he looks more mature. He looks more confident. He looks just calmer. And I know, like, it's easy to say that, like, it's a guy who's been around the team for a number of years now. So it's, like, it's easy to say that, and it has to manifest on the ice and it has to turn in results on the ice. But, like, to me, he looks like a much more confident, player. And I think the thing that I like about Yakimchuk is, like, yeah, he's enjoyed, like, small sample sizes of success. You look at his time in Ottawa last year. He made some significantly important plays for this team at key times last year to keep him in the playoff mix. Even in the postseason, he produced well. And it, like, in those small sample sizes, he's fared quite well. And I think, like, the concern with Yakimchuk is, like, as those sample sizes grow, inevitably you're going to see the warts in a young player's game. You're going to see some of the defensive lapses. You're going to see some of the other things, like the growing pains that naturally occur with the young players. And I think with him, he's got such a confidence factor. He's got such an X factor when it comes to his offensive upside, whether it's his one-timer on the power play or his ability to break the puck out with confidence. It's you have to be able to accept the shortcomings of his game right now, because those are going to come with developmental time. Like, he's going to have to endure those to develop and improve defensively and just become a more complete player. And I think, like, he's got a really good opportunity here. And I think, like, I'm assuming he'll break camp with the team. And whether or not he's the sixth defenseman or Nick Mantipalo is the sixth defenseman remains to be seen. But I think, like, he brings a dynamic and elements that this team lacks on the right side, whether it's the one timer, the puck moving ability. There's some stuff there that's really, really, really intriguing. And I'd like to see him break camp with the team. But, if he has to marinate in Belleville, develop a little bit longer there, that's not the worst thing for him either.
0: What have you seen from William Eklund so far?
1: Lots of hedge work. His skating is unbelievable. And I think, like, that's the dynamic, right? And I wrote about this for the Hockey News last night. And if people haven't checked out, please do over at the Hockey News. Dylan Cousins' line last year with Brady Tkachuk and Riley Gregg was one of the best in the league in terms of expected goals for percentage, right? Like, 300 minutes together, of all the lines in the NHL that played more than 300 minutes together, no line was better at expected goals for than, like, Dylan Cousins, Brady Tkachuk, and Riley Gregg. And you remove Brady from that equation, you replace him with William Eklund, you couldn't get, like, more diametrically opposed opposites in terms of, like, what they do on the ice, and just the skill sets that they have. And I think, like, it's an adjustment for Cousins, right? Because you're going from a line last year where it's like with Brady and Greg, like those guys battle so hard down low. They control the puck. They cycle so well. And they just sustain offensive zone pressure. Even if it doesn't translate into offense necessarily, they're fatiguing the opposition. They're controlling play. The opposition doesn't have a chance to generate offense because they're exerting all their effort in the defensive zone. And now you're going to a more skill dynamic with William Eklund and Fabian Zetterlund. I think like the intriguing part so far is that it's worked really, really well. I thought they looked really good against Montreal. I thought that that was Ottawa's best line. They generated the two goals of 5-on-5 the other night. And there's like, to me, like just watching like Dylan Cousins play, for example, AJ, there's such a confidence and growth to his game. And he had his best, I think most complete season as a pro last year. It didn't necessarily translate in terms of like his best offensive year in terms of goals and points, but like just from a two-way perspective, by far his best season as a pro. And with Willie Mecklund, I think like, you know, he's a guy who hasn't produced 20 goals. He hasn't produced more than 60 points in a season. I think there's so much room for growth, and you're always worried about how a young player like that integrates into a team and whether he can find chemistry right away with a line mate or like where he fits on a line. But I think like you watch him play with Dylan Cousins, you're like, okay, he's got skating in the edge work. Like he can hold on to pucks. He can like draw defenders towards him, create more open space for a guy like Dylan Cousins or Fabian Zetterlund, like two guys who can rip the puck, but they need a little bit more time and space to get their shots off. And I think if Eklund can do that really well, he can set up his line mates for success. And I think like that's the fun thing to watch with that line right now.
0: Speaking of internal growth, is there a forward that you think is primed to, you know, have a big season and maybe his best season offensively in the NHL here?
1: I think like Eklund's the obvious one because he never eclipsed 20 goals before, and he's getting an opportunity to play top 6 minutes, first power play minutes, with the group right now. And especially with like in San Jose, like obviously like Macklin Celebrini is there, but you look at that blue line over the couple of years that he was there and you're like, that's not a particularly strong blue line. You look at Ottawa's group. It's one of the strongest in the Eastern Conference, if not the entire NHL, just in terms of their speed, their puck moving ability and their ability to just create off a rush. And I think like you add Eklund to this mix, he's got an opportunity to like improve his offense exponentially. I talked about Dylan Cousins, same thing. Like I think like he's poised for potentially a really good year. But like a guy, one of the guys who I'm kind of like interested in seeing is like Stephen Halladay. I know he's like projected to be like a fourth line center role, maybe second power play unit time, but like relative to the ice time that Stephen Halladay got last year, he was one of the most productive players in the NHL, just relative to his ice time. Like he was putting up points on a consistent basis. You like size, you like hands. Stephen Halladay has those elements to his game. And I think like he spent the offseason working extraordinarily hard with Matt Nichol in the offseason. Like you look at him now compared to where he was last year, he looks like a physically more mature version of himself. And I think there's a little bit of confidence and swagger that goes with that. So I'm kind of excited to see what he can do. Even tonight, like tonight he's on the second line with like Claude Giroux and Nick Cousins. And I'm just like, he's a guy who I want to like focus on, watch him play and just see how his confidence kind of grows. And he's getting some power play responsibilities, in the preseason. So it's like, he's a guy specifically I want to see how he's matured and like just the decision making and the impacts that he has on the ice.
0: What did you make of Michael Andlauer's comments to Pierre LeBrun in The Athletic?
1: I loved it. I'm assuming the fans love it as well. But there's a confidence and swagger to Michael Andlauer that is like you can't understate. And I think this organization's gone through years where it's like you're just cringing every time you see a media availability from the general manager or the owner. You're kind of just like, oh God, what did they say now? But I think with like Michael Andlauer, There's such a welcomed confidence that he speaks emotionally. And I think like he talked about like blood being thicker than water when talking about Brady's decision to bolt to Florida. And I think that resonates with a lot of people here. And it's like, you know, you want a guy who punches up. I think he recognizes this city. It's a small market. He loves this small market. He's grown to love this city. And I think like the fans want to see people punch up. They're tired of being like the little brother in a situation. They want to see them punch up and hold their own. I think like what his words mean within this fan base, I think they resonate a lot. And I think it's a welcome change and departure from years past where you're not necessarily worried about what the owner has to say. Fans kind of rally around it now. So I appreciate it. I understand it. I'm really looking forward to October 21st.
0: Well, Graham, great stuff as always. Appreciate the time. Look forward to what should be a couple of interesting contests tonight.
1: It's going to be a lot of fun. Thanks, Andrew. Appreciate you having me.
0: Graham Nichols joining us from the Coming In Hot podcast, but also the hockey news as well. Joins us on the Gabriel Pizza Hotline. It is the official pizza of the Ottawa Senators. Take a break and wrap up the show leading into Ottawa Senators hockey tonight. Graham Creech, Chris Stevenson, Dean Brown, Dean and Gord with the call. The game in Ottawa tonight. 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
7: It's going to be a great season.
8: All right, let's take a look at the drive at this moment. 417 westbound is slow from Catherine through to Woodruff, and then it slows down again right around Bayshore. And as you move past the 416 exit, eastbound, backed up from Maitland to Innes, it is not a great drive eastbound at the moment, including onto the 174, where things are backed up from the split through past Montreal Road. One collision reported to us at this time, Meadowlands at Prince of Wales. 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TSN 1200 weather tonight, clear, a low of +3 with patchy frost. Thursday, tomorrow, sunny with a high of 20. Friday, sunny and a high of 23. Currently, it's 19 degrees.
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7: I'm Patricia Bowl. Ahead tonight, a guilty verdict in the death of a Barrhaven crossing guard. Xander Wright convicted of dangerous driving, causing death. And a 30-year-old dies after a driver crashes into a Vanier barbershop. A 57-year-old woman charged.
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0: AJ Jakubek alongside Kenny Walls. Got two winners. Kenny, who are our winners today?
37: Well, you know what, AJ? I decided to give caller 12 because they're more skilled than caller 13 because they got in first. The option of what to choose. Do you want to guess?
0: I'm going to say they picked the lotto voucher.
37: Yeah, what Kevin Page picked. And yes, Kevin Page picked the lotto 649 voucher. So way to go, Kevin.
0: Woo!
37: And then our second winner is Matt. So way to go, Matt. And Kevin.
0: I was told by John to screw off and that I'm the worst part of the radio station because I don't want to see Jake Sanderson, Shane Pinto, and Tyler Clevin want to leave here. But anyways, appreciate the note, John. I don't think you're the worst person in Bell's Corners. So there you go. It's not quite 50. It's not quite even Steven in that regard.
37: Sure. Everybody takes some. James doesn't like me. That's fine. He thinks I'm too negative. He doesn't like the fact that I don't even know what it was. But that's fine. Everybody has people they don't like. I disagree with John and Bell's Corners, though, Age. You're not the worst part of this station. Far from it.
0: I'm not calling anyone the worst part of this station. I think that's, there's no one that I would even think of that is the worst part of this station. But to John, it's me, and I appreciate the love, John. I think it's possible. All I'm saying on this is I think it's possible to highly dislike and not want anything to do with the guy who's in charge down south, but not also not to boo the anthem. Like, I think that's possible, but that's just me.
37: It is, but it's also the voice. It is the only time that I think a lot of people feel like they have a voice to emphasize the way that they feel. And honestly, I can't say I'm mad about it. I wouldn't do it. I will not be booing the anthem wherever I go. I feel strongly about what's taking place down there and the way that they speak, but that's not, to me, the time to do it. But much like a lot of the demonstrations that we've seen, there has to be a repercussion or else you're screaming into a void. And that's when people feel like they have a voice.
0: All I'm telling John from Bell's Corners, who thinks I'm the worst, is that you're playing right into his hands. You're playing right into his hands. That's exactly what he's hoping for right now, that guy down south. So anyways, my opinion, your opinion differs. Because of that, apparently I'm the worst.
37: Well, how about Smitty providing some positivity, I suppose? Unrelated to sports and much more positive than hitting on AJ, I'd love to know if Kenny enjoys Subway and is excited for the new one to be opening up in Limoges. Cheers, Smitty. I did not know that, Smitty. We don't have any chains in Limoges, as far as I know, and I was unaware that Subway was coming. There's one right down the road in Embrun. There's a McDonald's in there, thanks to our pal Frogger for letting me know that that was a recent thing. There's a Dairy Queen. There's Wendy's. There's a whole bunch of stuff in Embrun now, including a new multi-rink complex going in to be opened up soon. But I did not know that a Subway is coming to Limoges.
0: Big day.
37: It really is.
0: All right, what are you hoping to see tonight from the Ottawa Senators in these two games?
37: I'm more out of Eklund. I liked what I saw. We'll be paying attention to the goaltending here in Ottawa. That's probably going to be the game that I watch more of. I want to see what Hallmark is able to provide. Outside of that, there's not a whole lot. I'll be keeping an eye on my guy Boucher. But again, there's not a whole lot that I desperately want to see out of this game, especially against the lineup that the Leafs are bringing.

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4: I'm Peter Chabot. Ahead tonight, a guilty verdict in the death of a Barrhaven crossing guard. Xander Wright convicted of dangerous driving causing death. And a 30-year-old dies after a driver crashes into a Vanier barbershop. A 57-year-old woman charged.
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1: Here comes Patterson with it. Quickly gets it ahead to the line. Trust against Anderson. Back at her. Scores! Just like that! Anderson! Oh, what a save by Linus Zellmark. He rings the bell on that. I do it for the busting in all alone. Pinto's got two. Now he's got three. There's a chance on the backside. Scores! Splits the D. Takes it to the net. Stutzla. Scores! Oh, my heavens! That is a masterpiece.
0: Now, the Ottawa Senators pregame show. Here's Graham Creech.
2: TSN 1200. Tonight, the Sens play preseason games 2 and 3 as they split the squad up with a pretty balanced groups in both Ottawa and Toronto. But one noticeable absence from both lineups is stud defenseman Jake Sanderson. Here's Sens head coach Travis Green on why Sanderson isn't playing.
3: He's got a minor, I don't even want to call it an injury. We're just precautionary, making sure that he's right. Same with Spence. So neither one of them will play tonight.
2: So he didn't want to use the term injury, but that'll mean Sanderson will play at most one game in the preseason before the regular season starts with another split squad game coming up Saturday. Jordan Spence, Troyan Donovan also dealing with something. Sens defenseman Thomas Chabot, though, is in the lineup tonight in Ottawa, and he spoke about facing a very thin Leafs lineup.
4: I mean, it's the usual. I mean, most of the teams won't... We'll make their guys play at home, and we were kind of ready for that a little bit, I guess I could say. But no, it doesn't change anything. I mean, I'm going out there to kind of get the reps more than anything else, and you know, it'll be a fun night. I'm playing with Hoyt here tonight, and obviously we want to make a good impression for him and try to play as best a hockey game as we can together. And but no, really, it comes down to just getting ready for the season.
2: So you heard it there. Tom Chabot will be playing alongside Hoyt Stanley, unless, of course, Chabot gets called away for the birth of his first child, which could happen at any moment now. Matthew Andonovsky is set to jump in the lineup if that is the case. Also appearing in the Sens lineup here in Ottawa are the likes of Eklund, Cousins, and Ullmark. While the Leafs aren't sending anyone, really, we'll spend some time on the Ottawa lineup heading to Toronto a little bit later as well. It's a 7 o'clock start here from Canadian Tire Center, and still to come on the pregame show, TSN 1200 analyst, covered the league for 38 seasons. Chris Stevenson will join the Alpine Credits Roundtable. Sens play-by-play voice Dean Brown will join us in the second hour, and of course have tonight's call alongside Gord Wilson. Coming up next, our NHL Insider segment with TSN's Cheryl Pounder. 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
2: Welcome back to the Ottawa Senators pregame show. It is now time for the NHL Insider Report with TSN Cheryl Pounder. Cheryl, how's it going? Welcome back for another season in the rotation. How are you doing today?
17: I'm doing great. I'm in studio getting ready for this game. And, yeah, I can't believe we're back at it, Creech. I mean, I feel like the summer flew by. But yeah, it's all things hockey now. Really excited about it, in the upcoming season. Lots of storylines, lots to talk about it. And yeah, just getting back into the rink. I'm actually in Ottawa next week. So looking forward to it.
2: I was going to say, do you have a bunch of, analyst work in Ottawa this season?
17: I do. I'm flying out quite a bit, and really fortunate, actually. I know last year I had said to sort of the powers that be, said, you know, I would love to get out there and work some more Sens games. So they've made it happen. And, you know, one of the great things about being in Ottawa is just that setup that we have, and you know, you're on it, and just that vantage point and the energy in the building and the great fans. And so all of it just lends to just a better experience than sort of calling off a monitor or watching it on television. So, yeah, so really looking forward to getting out there a bunch of times and talking a lot of Sens hockey.
2: I do talk about where we're set up often because, like, I think it's a perfect spot in terms of, like, you're high enough where you can see the play develop and stuff, but you're close enough where, like, you can realize how little time and space there is. You can hear the fans, like, you're right in the bowl, and you can hear players talking to each other and stuff. Like, I think it's the perfect spot to be able to call and work a game.
17: Yeah, I would agree with you. So, I mean, I've had so many different vantage points now in my career. And so if, you know, you're up in the gondola and you're looking down or you're between the benches, sometimes people say, you know, that's the spot to be in. And I do love it down between the benches when I'm on color. But yeah, you're right. You're just above it. And so if you kind of, you know, paint that picture, you know, you can see sort of and hear the skate blade and you can see the size of these men and the very little space that they do have. And sometimes you can catch an intricate detail, but you're still high enough to see play develop. So that's what I really like about it, is that you're above it, but you're in it. And even that, you know, where you are off of the set, you know, you're amongst the fans in a way, right?
2: Yeah.
17: So whether they're having a beer across it and watching you do your thing or whether they're in the stands. And so that to me, you know, lends to the atmosphere as well. And we're humans. So you love to get that experience of the interaction and you get that in Ottawa. So really happy that TSN has elected to send me there a bunch of times.
2: What are you expecting from the Sens team this season, just given the all the changes, some big ones? What do you expect of this team?
17: You know, I think you've seen them make the playoffs the last few years, and obviously being up against the Canes, you know, difficult that, you know, that was for them. But I think just sort of if they can build off the improvements, which I expect that they will do, that they made last year, just look at their defensive play and their structure and their shot suppression. I felt like they did such a wonderful job of that. If they can get better goaltending to start right off the hop. You know, I love the acquisition of Eklund. Of course, you know, Brady Tkachuk is a loss, but at the same time, you look at Eklund and his skill set and what he's capable of doing with the puck. His IQ is something that was very, very noticeable for me. I think I'll be talking about it in our Sports Center hit is just, you know, his ability to make a play with that first touch. And that's not just about puck skills. That's awareness. That's spatial awareness. That's knowing where you are on the ice. That's knowing where everyone else is. So really like that IQ that he has to his game. because I think one of the things we talked about, I think this is a team absolutely that can put the puck in the net. There's a lot of offensive flair, but at the same time, you know, weren't as opportunistic as they could have been last year. So they can put a few more pucks in the net. I think that things are going to go well, but I think this is a team that can play off the rush. That's one of the things that, you know, I'm constantly watching with this group is sort of, you know, how many times they're recovering it or how many times they're entering with possession, because I do think that they have a lot of team speed, that can, you know, be really difficult. As a former defender, it is tough, you know, when play is coming at you and you're driving the mid lane. So I think this team has that ability.
2: It's just preseason, but Eklund looked pretty good with Dylan Cousins the other night in Trois-Rivières. But I think when the trade was made, everyone was picturing him playing with Stützle, just bringing that skill and speed to his wing. And I'm sure we'll probably see that at some point. But what do you make of the fit and starting the season, it appears, with Dylan Cousins?
17: Well, it's interesting, and even Zetterlin on the flank there, you know, the familiarity that Eklund and Zetterlin have, you know, Zetterlin likes to shoot the puck. I think that's one of the things, you know, if Eklund was playing with Timmy Stützle, is you need Stützle really to be firing that puck as well. Not always, you know, a pass-first mentality, which I think he's really grown at and matured in terms of Stützle. But for Eklund and Cousins, I felt like, you know, especially just watching that first preseason game, is that they were always connected. And what do I mean by that? I think connection, we talk about it as a big word, but what does that mean? They were always in a position where they could get a puck, whether it was diagonally, laterally, a drop. Like, they were always around one another. And so that would tell me that there's an understanding of the space that's between them. That's chemistry. And it just seemed very natural. You've got, you know, Eklund, as I mentioned, with the first touch. I also think he's elusive. He's slippery. He's only 5'10", right? So one of the things that I really noticed was, you know, not just his center of gravity, the low center of gravity, but in order to maneuver on your edges, you have to have really good balance. Think about it as your skater. You got to be on one leg. So for me, I really felt like his balance was really solid. And you kind of couple that with, you know, his IQ and that first puck touch. And then you've got Cousins, who also knows how to get to certain soft pockets on the ice to be able to get that puck. I felt like it was just a nice combination. And then you've got Zetterlin with some speed. You know, he's got the shot. You know, I think he's more tenacious. So I felt like the trio actually had a really good game in the opening game, and looking to build off that, I'm excited to watch them play tonight.
2: I'm sure you've seen Mike Landlauer's comments with Pierre LeBrun from the Board of Governors meeting in New York. And, of course, everyone's seen the big one, the blood thicker than water, and his family getting in his kitchen. But he did say nice things about Brady and what he meant to the city and franchise. And he also said really nice things about Jake Sanderson. What were your thoughts on hearing from owner Michael Landlauer?
17: You know, it's kind of what everyone's kind of thinking, you know, behind or quietly, you know, behind the closed doors. And he just said it, right? And I think, you know, when you have a passionate owner who believes in his group, you know, you do care. And when you care, it's evident. And I think those words, were spoken, were truth. And again, I think majority of the fan base would have thought that anyways. So it was just more a majority, or sorry, him coming out and saying it. And it's difficult, right? It's a business. But when you're building something and you're building what you believe is a contender, and your captain chooses to leave, you know, you are handcuffed to some degree. I thought the return was very good for the situation that they were in. So they made the best of a not so good situation, but you can certainly tell that there's emotion attached to it, especially when it's your captain. I don't look at it and say, you know, you shouldn't have said it. Not at all. I think he spoke the quiet truth around it all, as well as, you know, saying the good things that Brady brought to the city. So he coupled it with that as well. So yeah, I think when you look at it, it's a business, it's tough. And you know, there's truth to it. So at the end of the day, he spoke his truth, and hey, I'm fine with that.
2: Another, Sen making, their debut, the other night, we talked about Eklund, Sam Arison, and I think there was a lot of people obviously knowing the Senators needed to add some depth and experience and goal, and then there was a lot of people that questioned the move for Arison. How would you assess how he looked against the Canadians, and just what you think the Sens could get from him when Linus Ullmark needs a night off?
17: Well, I mean, you know, he gave them a chance to win, and that's really what you want to ask for from your goaltender. And I thought early maybe the rebound control was, you know, not nerves, but maybe, you know, even the first goal. But when you're outshot 14-4 in the first, and, you know, I feel like he weathered some storms, you know, because they were in their own zone. They were running around a little bit, especially early in the game. So he gave them an opportunity to win, and I just thought he got better and better with each minute of the game, and he looked comfortable. You know, he wasn't swimming all over his crease. He was in good position. And he just, to me, he looked solid. And that's what you want, right? That's what you want. And right now it's, you know, it's preseason. So it's also about building confidence within the room, on your play, and as well as within your fan base. And I think that he did that. I think everyone would have walked away from that game saying, yeah, I liked his game. Of course I did. You know, we were outshot. We found a way to have an opportunity to win. We took it to overtime. And, you know, he was a big part of that. He was able to weather the storms, whether they were on a PK, there were some point blank chances, and, you know, he delivered. So I think you got to look at it and say, hey, this is a good situation at this time. It's one game, mind you, especially with the expectation, you know, if Ullmark can come in and get a better start to the season.
2: Just looking on the blue line, you get Zub, his injury where he might not start the season. You got Sanderson and Spence, who Green didn't want to call injuries today, but they're not playing tonight. So bit of a banged up blue line right now, and that looks like a good opportunity for Carter Yakimchuk. But Green was asked about his first exhibition game this season today, and he said he was average at best against the Habs. Just a thought on Yakimchuk, because we know that the skill that he possesses, but what he needs to do to make this team and have an impact in the NHL.
17: Yeah, and I think it's really tough for defensemen, right? Especially when you have that offensive skill set that he has. And there was a couple of times, you know, I thought, oh, he's on the right side, he's in good position, he's used his stick well. And then there's a couple of times, you know, where, you know, the question mark around the pivot and the transition skating, where, you know, it can sometimes be an inch, but that is, you know, you move just a little too slow, or your toes turn one way, and you're beating this league. And so for me, that's the big question mark. There's no question the offensive upside that he has in terms of what he can bring from that standpoint, whether it's, you know, moving it or jumping into the attack or the bomb that he has from the blue line. So we know what he has. So I think, you know, how do you set a guy up for success as well, given the skill set and his strengths? So if all of a sudden Zub's out, does he, you know, he's next guy in line, yes, and he's a right-handed shot, but does he automatically play with Sanderson? Because now you're in a situation where he's playing against tough competition. You know, is he getting defensive zone starts? So that really wouldn't, you know, set him up necessarily for success from the defensive side of the puck, which is not his strength. So, yeah, do I think there's seasoning that needs to be done there for sure? You know, and I think that'll be a question mark as you move along here, you know, because he can go up and down. You know, you look at Hutton, who's, you know, do they sign? Do they give him a contract? You know, he's got an NHL, he's got over 500 games experience. He's steady. I'm looking at, you know, the one pairing tonight of Crotty and him, you know, reliable, steady. Can you just move a puck, keep it simple? You know, sometimes, you know, that type of pro simple game is what gets it done and gets you through injuries, as you know, with the sort of carousel that happened last year. So really interesting to see how the Sens proceed with this, knowing that he's likely the next guy up. But I tell you, you know who I really like last year, Creature, is I really like the games that Crotty got in. I thought, you know, being in the right spots within the dots, you know, calculated jump-ins, poised, there was a lot there as well. So I'm looking forward to watching him on my game tonight anyway that I'm working.
2: So for the Leafs, obviously they get the lottery win, and they retool a little bit, especially with some bottom six forwards, big signing on the blue line, big signing in goal. What do you think they are this season?
17: That's a big question, isn't it? You know, it's interesting. I think the Atlantic is just so tough, right? It's such a tough division to get out of, whether you've got Florida that you've got to get through. You know, the Ottawa Senators are fast. You've got Boston and Buffalo and the Montreal Canadiens. You've added Kreider. So there's just up and down. But for the Toronto Maple Leafs, you know, they're coming off of a Brube system, which was a little more linear, north-south, more truculent, or trying to be truculent in terms of, you know, getting that puck moving north right away. So, you know, for me, for this team to have success, Austin Matthews has to get back to driving play, you know, whether it's been his health or for whatever reason, multiple, I'm sure, where we haven't seen sort of the production of the past. You know, they've got to get back to that in order to, you know, get to the playoffs They need him driving one-on-one, pushing back coverage, and kind of saying to the boys, in my opinion, hey, are you coming with me? And that's the type of play that I think that Auston Matthews has to ignite in order for this team to be successful. There's no question they got the shot now that they haven't had on the back end from Radish. I think that's a big addition in terms of having a bomb like that. Not just because it's the shot threat, it's the PK. So now you've got a guy that, you know, if he moves it to the flank, you got, is it Nylander, is it Matthews? So you have to be very aware of that, but you've also got to be aware of the bomb. So what do you take away? So when you have a dual threat, I think that's what makes a power play dangerous and keeps you guessing at which option a team is going to go to. So I think he provides that and a power play that needs to be better than it was last year in order to make the playoffs. So I think, you know, the pieces, the depth is there. I think you'll be fighting in those fourth line roles. But I think, you know, the addition of Nick Paul, Sissons, like in down the middle, I think it will change the landscape for Matthews in terms of not getting as many defensive zone starts. So I do think this team will fare much better than they did last year, but I still think they'll be pushing for a playoff spot.
2: Cheryl, appreciate your time and insight. Enjoy the games tonight.
17: Thank you, Creature, and we'll be talking. See you next week in Ottawa.
2: Looking forward to it. TSN Cheryl Pounder. We will take a break. CJ, we'll hop on the Alpine Credits roundtable on the other side as the Sens pregame show continues on the TSN 1200 Ottawa Senators Radio Network.
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22: 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A look at the prospects who hope to one day become Ottawa Senators. 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Here's Dean Brown.
34: The Senators drafted Owen Bechner, 204th overall in 2023. He's a left-shot centerman, 6'2", 193 pounds, 21 years old. Athletics in his blood. His grandmother, Marcia Bechner, represented Canada in speed skating at the Olympics in Grenoble in 1968. He was born in Victoria, B.C., and at 14 went to the St. George's School in Vancouver. It's a private prep school. In his U15 season, 37 points in 30 games. In his U17 season, as a 16-year-old, like so many others, limited because of COVID, he played just 4 games and had 7 points. From there, on to 2 seasons with Salmon Arm in the BCHL, 95 games, 60 points. Then to the USHL with the Tri-City Storm in Nebraska. Good season, 61 games, 45 points. Then on to Colorado College. 37 games, 27 points. Those 27 points, by the way, led his team. First time a freshman has led the team in points since 1996. Tied in the conference for most assists by a freshman and fourth in points. Last year, 30 games, 8 goals, 15 helpers, 23 points in his sophomore season at Colorado. He finished tied for the team lead in scoring despite missing almost 2 months with an upper body injury, and that earned him a nomination for the Hobey Baker Award. Owen Beckman, a future senator.
0: This is Ottawa Senators Hockey on TSN 1200. You're joining the Sens pregame show roundtable, brought to you by Alpine Credits. Homeowners get approved.
2: All right, welcome back to the Alpine Credits roundtable. Getting set for doubleheader, split squad games between the Sens and Leafs, Battle of Ontario times two. We welcome into the Alpine Credits roundtable Christopher, John, Stevenson. What's up, CJ? How are you?
1: Hello. Yeah, looking forward to a double dip tonight. Should be lots for us to sift through, analyze, pontificate upon. And, yeah, looking forward to it. Especially with some of the newer players, young guys, you want to get a handle on where they are in their careers for the newer guys, how they're fitting in. And, you know, pretty good returns, I thought, after the game we did together on Monday night with that Eklund Cousins Sutherland line, and they're coming back with it again tonight. So I'm going to assume that the coaching staff liked what they saw from that group, and they're going to give them another go, and rightly so.
2: I'll just go over the lines, just if anyone's tuning in, not sure who they're coming to see tonight at Canadian Tire Center. It'll be, as you mentioned, Eklund Cousins Sutherland again. Giroux, Holiday, Nick Cousins, Blais, Greg, and Tyler Boucher, Montgomery, Suzuki, Borgo. You got Shabbat and Stanley, Hamara, Toure, Hutton, Crotty. And if Shabbat can't go, if he's called away for the birth of his first child, it'll be Andonovsky. And then Olmark with Earson backing up. I'm not going to go over Toronto's lineup because, well, they didn't really send anyone that's going to be on their opening night roster. And we'll start with that because the Senators have, and Travis Green spoke about why he likes to get a couple balance lineup in terms of having top-heavy guys in each split squad game. Like, for example, Burakovsky, Stützle, Batherson, the top line in Toronto tonight. But the Leafs aren't doing that. Of note, the Bluger, Lawrence, Myers, That's about it. So what do you think of the way Travis Green and the Sens are handling it with kind of evenly split up squads tonight?
1: Yeah, two very different situations. A new coach in Toronto. And I'm assuming, you know, Jim Hiller and Daniel Alfredson would like to get their big group together, what they think is going to be their team, as quickly as possible, because there are going to be adjustments to the way that they play. So I think the, you know, priorities are different for the two teams at this point. I think right now for Ottawa, given that you only get the 3 games, which is really 5 because there's two split squad games, I think it's more for Ottawa integrating a couple of newer guys, high-end guys that they hope will be high-end guys into the lineup, so they want to get reps for all those guys. So not surprising to see, you know, they're going to take a look and see how Burakovsky fits with Stützle and Batherson tonight in Toronto. And Ottawa at this point just wanting to take advantage of as many reps as they can, I think, with these new guys. Toronto, I think, is going to be much more focused on trying to get their NHL group together as quickly as they can, just because there's going to be some new messaging, probably some new terminology, some different approaches to the way that they want to play. So I feel like they want to use their games to try and get their NHL group together as quickly as possible.
2: So just fast forwarding to the weekend, would you prefer to see most of Ottawa's lineup together here in Ottawa, or are you okay with splitting it up like he's done?
1: Yeah, it feels like...
2: Do you want a game with your full team, basically?
1: I think you need to have an eye for Belleville, too, because Belleville's not getting any exhibition games. So I think you want to, at that point, probably try and put as many of the Belleville guys together to give them an opportunity to get a little bit of familiarity there, because there's been some massive changes to the lineup in Belleville. So I think there'd probably be a lot of conversation between the coach and the players, asking some of the veteran guys, do you want another game? Yeah, don't forget, for Ottawa, they're going to be off for a week before they play their first game. Montreal and Toronto will be playing their first game on Tuesday night. So, I wouldn't be surprised if on the weekend Montreal opts to rest some of their veteran guys, because they're going to be playing a couple of days later. Ottawa is in a situation where they're going to be off for a week, at least in terms of playing actual games. So I'm sure there'll be a lot of conversation between the coaching staff and the veteran players in terms of whether or not they feel like they need another game, and in adjusting to this new format in the preseason. So it'll be interesting to see what comes out of those discussions with the veterans, what the input of the coaching and the staff and the general manager might be in terms of maybe having two distinct teams, NHL and AHL, for that split squad on Saturday night.
2: We'll focus on tonight for now, and a little bit at Hockeyville as well. We did the pre and post that night, so we've had a number of these conversations, but we'll get our first in-person view of William Eklund tonight. He's going to be in the Ottawa lineup in Ottawa with Cousins and Zetterlin once again, and obviously, especially Cousins and Eklund really looked pretty good together in their opening game. And I just think when that trade was made, I think everyone was just talking about Eklund with Stützle because of
1: right.
2: the pace he can play at, and getting Stützle a guy that can play at that pace. But he starts out with Dylan Cousins, and they did look pretty good.
1: They looked very good. And, Eklund, Cousins had his moments. I really thought Eklund was the guy that drove the offense that night. Great job getting to the net for that setup from Cousins from behind for the goal. And set up, I think it was Batherson at 1.2, where he out-hustled the Montreal defense, split between them, got to a puck, pulled up, and put it on a tee for Batherson. So, yeah, impressed with his game. Came as advertised. He's no slouch. I mean, anybody who watched him at all in San Jose know he's a legitimate top six guy. And here in Ottawa, I think the big question is, who is he going to fit in with? And I think there was an assumption that it would be with Stützle, but who knows? I mean, Burakovsky's no slouch either in terms of getting around the ice. So it'll be interesting in Toronto to see if there's a connection among those guys. And that's what this, limited number of views that you're going to have in this preseason. That's what it's about. I'm not surprised that they've got their top guys together on lines at this point. They're in a hurry, too, to try and figure out if there's some kind of chemistry there. I have to say that the answer to that is yes when it comes to Eklund and Cousins, because I thought they worked very well together against Montreal and Trois-Rivières the other night.
2: Yeah, definitely we're going to be keeping an eye on the Toronto game as well, because, Stützle didn't play in Trois-Rivières. It was Halliday there, so hopefully they can find some success right off the bat, like Eklund and Cousins did. Are you concerned at all with Jake Sanderson? At most, he can play one preseason game, because it's split squad game Saturday. He's not playing either game tonight. Didn't play Hockeyville. Travis Green, he didn't call it an injury when asked about him today. Said he's dealing with something. but he didn't skate and with the groups, and he's not playing. Any concern or nothing yet?
1: I think there always has to be. If a player's not available to be at his post, I think you always have to have, you know, some concern, you know. And right now they don't have their top pair. Zub's not playing games yet. Sanderson clearly not ready to play games yet. And what are we about, 12 days, I guess, away from opening night. I think anytime guys are not skating and not in the lineup, I think there has to be at least a little bit of a level of concern until you see them out there. So, yes, concern a little bit.
2: Especially, like, on top of Sanderson, you mentioned Zub. Spence also dealing with something right now. Again, Green didn't call it an injury. Jorian Donovan. Like, there's four guys that are dealing with something right now. And they do have more depth, as some of it was tested late last season. And they brought over some other players with pro experience, including a Ben Hutton, will play tonight. Lots of pro experience and a cup ring there. He's on a PTO. But it just feels like with the blue line banged up that there's a big opportunity for Yakimchuk to start the year in Ottawa. How would you assess his play in preseason game one and what you saw from him?
1: I thought it was okay. He didn't really, you know, let's face it, he's going to be successful in the National Hockey League because of his offense. We didn't see a heck of a lot of that the other night. And in fact, I mentioned to you at one point, I like the way he stood up at the blue line to cut off a Montreal attack at one point. And, you know, looked like he had some presence there and an ability to anticipate the play, which has to be really encouraging, because I think the prevailing opinion would be that, you know, his defensive game needs to be elevated and become more consistent, more intelligent, you know, for him to win the kind of trust that he needs from the coaching staff to be an every night, every game NHL player. So, yeah, I thought his game the other night was just okay. Let's put it this way. He didn't stand out for any bad reasons anyway, I thought.
2: Is there anyone else on the blue line tonight? Like Shabbat in, obviously. But most of the rest of the list are either younger pros, or you got some experienced pros in Hutton and Crotty, but Hamara, Toure, Wade Stanley. Like, is there someone that you're looking forward to seeing live?
1: I think Stanley. Just, you know, to try and get a handle on what type of player he is and how he responds to this kind of environment. And I think, you know, the other thing is that you probably looked at that Belleville group before and, you know, tell me if you agree or disagree, but, you know, you kind of looked at that group and were like, maybe they got some guys who can really help them in a pinch. They were better than that last year. A few of those kids came up and I thought did a really decent job, especially Crotty. I mean, you look at his underlying numbers, they were break even in terms of possession when he was on the ice, not that he played a heck of a lot. But, you know, I think he was on the plus side of expected goals. And I thought he did a pretty good job in a tough circumstance when they were getting pretty deep into the organizational depth, when you had Shabbat hurt and Sanderson hurt and Spence playing 30 minutes. So, you like to see, you know, the progression of some of these kids. You know, is Hamara going to be ready to be that guy that can accept a tap on the shoulder when they might inevitably run into injuries, as everybody does every year on the blue line? Is he going to be a guy who's ready to have a tap on the shoulder and be able to step in like Crotty did last year?
2: Just we're going to spend most of our time teeing up the players that'll be on this ice surface tonight. But just looking at the lines for the game in Toronto, like I mentioned, Burakovsky, Stützle, Batherson, Tomasino, it really feels like it's obviously it's going to be Pinto and Amadio again. And
1: yep.
2: We can talk a little bit later when Dean joins us about who's going to be that other guy on their line. But Tomasino gets an opportunity tonight. Then you have Ellenis, Backe Olsen, Heltonen, Pedersen, Daou, and Hodgson. On the blue line, Klevin, Yakimchuk, Bolduc, Mattanpalo, Harrington, Kyrou, and Marilainen getting the start. So let's start in goal. How big of a start is this for Marilainen?
1: I think it's big given what happened last season, that he needs to kind of start building up his, again, I talked about trust, earning coach's trust. I think he's in a spot now where he needs to do that again at the NHL level. It's reasonable to expect that he will. He had a great year 2 years ago. He's the reason why they made the playoffs, coming in and getting 8 wins for them when they were in a pinch 2 years ago. But yeah, I think, you know, particularly in light of what happened last year and that the goaltending became such a focus of why the team struggled through the first half of the year last year, and Marilainen was a part of that. He wore a part of that along with Ullmark. So I think any start that he gets now is going to be important because all eyes are going to be on him. You have to still feel like he's a goalie of the future. So you want to see his game progressing and him playing with confidence. It'll be interesting to see how he reacts to the way things went last year, and if he can get bounced back and be that kid that we saw 2 years ago.
2: Are you risking putting a potential goalie of the future on waivers?
1: Probably not. I think they're going to start the season with 3. Although it's always an interesting circumstance, you know. So unless a team runs into an injury during training camp, I think the mindset, you know, having talked to general managers in the past, when that that big day comes when you have to cut down and you have to be ready for the NHL regular season, I know the mindset of some general managers is that they can sneak guys through because there's just going to be so many guys on waivers. It's not like maybe a little bit later in the season when they're only, you know, it really stands out that a guy's been put on waivers. There are going to be 100 guys on waivers come Sunday. So, you know, you wonder how many of them are goaltenders, how many of them might be perceived as being better than Marilainen or having a better future than Marilainen. It'll be interesting to see what strategy the Senators adopt when it comes to is right before the season the best time maybe to try and sneak him through just because there'll be a bunch of people there, or do you hang on to him and feel like he can benefit from being around the team? I don't think anybody likes having 3 goaltenders.
2: Unless your starter needs an entire night off.
1: Right. Which, you know, is not out of the question.
2: I wonder,
1: I think there's so many interesting aspects to this. And just like you said, if you decide to start Ericsson in a game, do you put Marilainen in as the backup and give Ullmark a complete night off? So there's a bunch of, you know, different potential scenarios here. And it'll be interesting to see how the Senators handle them come cutdown day.
2: All right, let's take a break. Still plenty to get into in both editions of the Battle of Ontario tonight, but we'll take a look at the TSN 1200 Senior Beer Barbecue Out of Town scoreboard and more roundtable discussion as the Sens pregame show continues on the TSN 1200 Ottawa Senators Radio Network.
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12: 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The Ottawa Senators pregame show continues on TSN 1200. Here's the out-of-town scoreboard, brought to you by St. Hubert Barbecue, chicken, ribs, and hockey.
2: All right, there are three other games tonight, including the other Battle of Ontario. Sens and Leafs twice, one in Ottawa, one in Toronto. Stars host the Wild, and Kings face the Ducks. 7:35 first pitch from Evansville. Titans Otters game 2 championship series. Ottawa trailing 1-0. Back in Ottawa for game 3. We'll be there Friday during the drive. Hopefully it's a 1-1 series for that show. And the Jays are cooked. They lose 4-2 to the Orioles in the first half of the twin billing, and their season is over. Back inside Canadian Tire Center, section 113, just outside Club Bell, getting ready for Sens and Leafs. And as mentioned earlier, Leafs aren't really sending any of their NHL roster players to Ottawa. It'll be a heavy lineup in Toronto. Ottawa has split up their lineups, so you got some good players on each roster. And I guess highlighted by Cousins, Zetterlund, and Eklund on the top line, as well as Thomas Chabot making his preseason debut, and Linus Ullmark between the pipes. But for the Leafs, not that we're going to see any of them here tonight, Chris Stevenson. But what are you expecting from them this season? They get the lottery luck and win Gavin McKenna. They bring in Sergei Bobrovsky, Radish, so they add some production from the blue line, and then they add a bunch of guys that can fit middle six or bottom six of their lineup, including Nick Paul, who should still be here. What do you make of what Toronto's done as they look to bounce back?
1: You slipped a few little things in there, eh? Kind of just passively, aggressively into your comments. The Leafs luck. Everybody knows it was a fix that the Leafs are going to get the top pick. Luck. Come on. And Nick Paul, yes. Nick Paul should still be here. Add him to the long list of players who should still be here. Where are you, Dylan DeMello?
2: Anyway. I knew you were going to say him. I knew it.
1: The Leafs, yeah. So you feel like they've got to be better than they were last year, particularly if Austin Matthews is healthy. But still some massive question marks, right? Like, what is Bobrovsky now at this point in his career? Because he didn't have a good year last year. So, you know, what's he going to bring? Are we going to see Stanley Cup Bob? You know, or are we going to see out of the playoffs Bob from last year? And that's a massive question mark right there. I don't expect Gavin McKenna to come in and have a massive impact for them. I think he's going to have a decent year. Probably a little bit more skeptical than most people in terms of what kind of impact he can have in his first season. Radish too feels like late in his career to have the kind of year that he did last year. Is that just a one-off, or is he going to be able to repeat that at this point? So a lot of question marks. You know, what's the impact of the new coach going to have? You think about his time in Los Angeles, drove a bunch of people nuts with how defensive they were. Guys saw their numbers plummet playing for him. So it's going to be interesting to see, you know, what that is going to yield. So a bunch of interesting questions, but just, I mean, given the fact that you got Matthews, McKenna's been introduced to the lineup, Bobrovsky's got potential, you know, Radish, you know, that they're hoping can be a horse. Does it not feel like they're going to be right in there with everybody else fighting for a playoff spot? I mean, the Atlantic is going to be so competitive that I think the Leafs have a better chance of making the playoffs this year than they did going into last season.
2: We'll revisit that exact question you asked about fighting for a playoff spot and Creech for the top. That might come up.
1: Okay.
2: But I am interested to see, like, is Matthews going to be returning to a 60-70 goal guy?
1: Right.
2: For a number of reasons, just A, health, and B, maybe he has some of the defensive responsibilities reduced because of bringing in a guy like Nick Paul, for example.
1: Yep.
2: But is, like, still a very good pit player, but are you getting a 40-goal Austin Matthews or a 70-goal Austin
1: right.
2: Matthews?
1: And those, you know, potentially a 30-goal difference could be the difference between being a playoff contender and
2: goals.
1: That's a lot of goals, yep.
2: Yeah, be interesting to track how they're going to fare. And, oh, yeah, your buddy Alfie on the bench, too.
1: Yeah.
2: There's a little bit of a change.
1: Yeah, and I've got to think that he's going to bring... He's a smart guy who looks at the game in very different ways. And I think he's wanted to, you know, a lot of people are still like, how could he leave? How could he go to the Leafs? And I think back on conversations I had with him when he made the decision to leave to go to Detroit. Now, that was a result of all the ridiculousness around signing him again in the contract situation, which Ottawa let, which Melnyk let drag on, and then ultimately the door was open. And Alfie decided to go. And I remember having conversations with him and him saying he just wanted to see how other teams operated. What it was like in a different environment and the way decisions are made, the way teams go about their day-to-day business. So I think he's always had kind of that level of curiosity. And I think that's what applied to the Toronto.

Not in the house tonight, though. He'll save that for a regular season return. All right, we will take a break coming up at the top of hour two. The day one play-by-play voice of the Ottawa Senators, Dean Brown, will join us on the Alpine Credits Roundtable. We'll have some keys to victory. Players will hit the ice at about 6:30. Creech for the top and 2 minutes with much more as you're listening to Sens Hockey on the TSN 1200 Ottawa Senators Radio Network.

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15: Welcome back to the Alpine Credits Roundtable. I'm Graham Creech with Chris Stevenson, and we go upstairs to the broadcast booth today and welcome in the day one play-by-play voice, your Ottawa Senators, Dean Brown. What's up, Dean? How are you?
16: I'm doing very well, boys. It's all good in a rink and getting paid to be here. I'm not sure there's anything better than that.
15: Can't argue with you there.
16: Yeah. Can't argue with good. You there. It's pretty good.
15: I feel like I haven't left rinks this year, but feels good to be back in this one and getting paid, as you mentioned.
16: Yeah.
15: We got a lot of sense topics to get to, but I'll give both of you guys an opportunity. But we'll start with CJ with the obvious connection because of Gord Wilson pointing out the Habs underpants on the pregame show the other day. But
16: you got all of it, foam finger, pajamas, the whole deal.
15: Yeah. Everything. I know Commissioner Gary Bettman released a statement on the passing of George Gillette Jr. Just a thought, do you have any stories or wishes to share here?

0: hard to imagine, but I remember being in Montreal to cover that press conference when George Gillette was announced as the owner of the Montreal Canadiens. And, you know, we almost don't blink now when we hear about franchises being sold, you know, for $12 million, like in the case of the Lakers. It's become such a, you know, such a growth industry. Can you imagine there was a time when nobody wanted to buy the Montreal Canadiens? I mean, that was basically the situation.
1: Crazy, eh?
0: They found themselves in. And, you know, George Gillette, who I think was in meatpacking and ski resorts, I think, but a hell of a businessman who recognized an opportunity. And when you think about it, he bought, I think it was then the Molson Center. He bought the Molson Center and the 24-time Stanley Cup champions for basically what it cost to build the Molson Center. So he got the real estate and they threw the team in as a bonus. I mean, that showed you how ridiculous it was in the early 2000s in terms of the value of franchises. And, of course, he ended up, I think he paid 120-something million, and 5 years later, 6 years later, flipped them to the Molson family, back to Jeff Molson, for, I think, $500 million. So he made himself a nice little profit on that. And I talk about that, but he wasn't just about the money and the investment. I mean, this was a guy who truly appreciated the Montreal Canadiens, what they meant to Montreal, what they meant to Quebec, what they meant to Canada. And I can remember there was a playoff game, I think it was against Carolina, and puck came around the wall at one point, hit a bump in the boards, and ended up shooting out in front of the net. And, you know, the next day show up for practice. Here's George Gillette out on the ice with a maintenance worker from the building. And George is going along, running his hand like along the boards and pointing to spots where the maintenance worker needed to give the boards a whack. Like, he was literally hands-on owner in a good way. And we had more than, he was a big golf guy too, good friends with Tom Watson. They used to play golf together in Nebraska, so we had more than a few discussions about the world of golf and the people that he knew and the courses that he had played. So who knows how things would have turned out in Montreal if George Gillette had not been on the scene and been willing to make that investment.
1: I only ever met him once, and it was very brief. He was doing a walkthrough on the way to something else in the media lounge in Montreal. Chris, you've been in there a billion times. And he was, you know, just walking through, and I was in it, and nice to meet you, Mr. And he paused for a moment and said, how are things in Ottawa? He seemed genuinely interested to know what's going on, because I just thought it was going to be nice to meet you, then he'd move on. But he stayed and chatted for a couple of minutes with me and the three other guys that were there. And that's my only personal interaction that I ever had with him. But he seemed very nice and genuinely interested to know what's going on in your life today, which a lot of times with guys in that wealth bracket, it's not the first thing on their mind to find out what's going on with you. But I even though you said, you know, CJ, that he was about way more than the money, it is pretty hard to get away from the money when you consider, as you mentioned, what he bought that for, and the fact that Sportico now lists Montreal as the third most valuable franchise in the NHL.
0: Incredible.
1: Worth,
0: yeah,
1: over $3.3 billion now. $3.3 billion now. And you look at the jump from what he bought it from to save it and what it is now. And it's an incredible story.
0: Isn't it?
1: It is. It's massive.
0: Nobody wanted to buy them. And everybody was... Remember there was, you know, the federal government talking about maybe having some kind of almost a bailout system to help Canadian teams, you know, cope with the American dollar. I mean, it was a dire circumstance.
1: I remember, CJ, and we let's face it, we all laugh about it now, but some of the upper echelon financial people in the province of Quebec, they were getting a lot of pressure that one of you guys has to step up and buy this. And I can't remember I can't remember who it was. I want to say Palladio, but I might be wrong about that. I don't want to. But basically what he was at that time, he was saying is, look at where salaries are going, where the dollar is. Could you even run this thing at a profit? Is it even possible?
0: Right.
1: Well, oh my God, now a more ridiculous comment you could not make. But at the time that was going on, some of the wealthier people, investors in the province of Quebec or anywhere in Canada, were asking the same question, and none of them ended up stepping forward. It's really an amazing story.
0: Yeah, and I mean, to put it in perspective, I mean, that was the, I think he bought the team in 2002, maybe. I mean, the Expos left town in 2004. Like, it was just a dire circumstance when it came to professional sports, obviously in Quebec and in Montreal. The Alouettes, remember the Alouettes disappeared for a while and came back. But, what a circumstance when you think that was just, 25 years ago to where it is now.
1: Yeah. You know what, CJ, now that we talk about this, I'm sniffing a new book from Chris Stevenson. I'm sniffing one out right now.
2: You can write five more books from what's happened between the end of that one. With this franchise alone.
1: From then to now.
2: Yeah.
1: From then to now, that would be a great book. I'd buy that book.
0: Sounds
1: CJ,
0: like
1: you write that, I'll buy that.
0: Sounds like a lot of work, and I'm basically lazy. So, anyway, we'll see.
2: We can share some stories maybe post-game. From staying with the ownership, I know TSN's Pierre LeBrun had a piece in The Athletic with Michael Andlauer, and a lot of people picking that pretty fiery quote about blood thicker than water, and Matthew and Walt got in Brady's kitchen and led to him wanting out. But Michael Andlauer also told Pierre LeBrun some really good things about Brady's time in Ottawa, and he had some really nice things to say about Jake Sanderson. Just when asked about, is there a worry from a portion of the fan base about other American players wanting to eventually leave. Dean, what did you think of what owner Michael Andlauer had to say to Pierre LeBrun?
1: I don't think that Michael said anything that other people haven't thought. You know, the same thing. I have been kind of surprised in some of the headlines, and I understand social media and the need for clicks and stuff like that, but the, you know, Andlauer stirring the pot, and, you know, and stuff. I'm thinking to myself, stirring the pot? He was asked a question by a reporter. If he would have said no comment, that's a bigger story. Well, what's he got to hide? What, you know, like, it's just, he made the comment, and I can't see anything that Mr. Andlauer said that's out of line. I can't think of anything that he said that's inappropriate. And as you mentioned, Creature, he spent a good deal of that conversation talking about all the great things Brady did when he was here, and all the things that went into him making his decision, and there wasn't a whole lot they could do about it. So, I don't know. I'm kind of at that place now where I understand that this is going to be something where players and management and ownership are going to get asked about it. You know, the first time every team encounters Ottawa, because it'll be their first chance to ask the question. But the questions are all exactly the same. The answers are all exactly the same. And I feel for the players and Steve Staios and I'm sure Mr. Andlauer as well. They get asked about it still every day, and the answers haven't changed. It is what it is, and you move on. I was surprised that some people found Michael's comments, in any way explosive or in any way stirring the pot, or like, I thought to myself, what did you think he was going to say? Like, what answer were you looking for? I really don't know, because there was nothing new or explosive about what he said, other than, you know, he named the brother, named the father, but who didn't already know and think that, you know? So I don't know. For me, Creature, maybe I'm wrong, but for me, it's kind of a nothing burger, because I don't know what else he would have said, other than saying to Pierre, not doing an interview on that topic, which creates a whole other set of, you know, people clicking about. Why wouldn't he answer the questions? You know. So, but to me, it's. I thought he handled it very appropriately. He was just honest, and that's what it is. That's what it was, and this is what it is going forward.
0: Yeah, and I'm sure there would have been, you know, some people in the organization that might have just felt like it wasn't their place to address it all. He's the top of the food chain.
1: Yep.
0: I mean, he's the guy at the top of the pyramid. So, you know, I think he's completely comfortable and within his rights to speak for the organization. He owns it.
1: Yeah.
0: So, I heard somebody earlier today say something along the lines of, well, he said out loud the quiet part.
1: Yeah.
0: I don't know how quiet it was because all of us have been talking about the influence that.
1: How many times have we talked about it?
0: Right.
1: Exactly.
0: I mean,
1: you know
0: the stories of his dad in Italy, Kachuk's dad, not Andlauer's dad, Kachuk's dad talking about how he was going to get him out of Ottawa and that he was going to, you know, he did not have a long-term future in Ottawa. That was the scuttlebutt coming out of Italy to anybody who would listen while they were all at the Olympics.
1: Yeah.
0: So again, yeah, I don't think any staggering revelation or anything from the owner, other than he just put words to what everybody had been speculating and nobody had really said. So you know, good for him, and I think it signifies. We recognize the situation. We've dealt with it, and it's time for us to move on.
1: Yeah, you know, at FanFest on Saturday, Gord and I were interviewing in front of the crowd there, Steve Staios and then Drake Batherson. But with Steve Staios, I was just trying to think of, because, you know, the fans there, they want to hear something about this again, so, you know, we're going to ask something. And so I just tried to change it up, and I understand, but as I was asking it, I understood that Steve Staios, there's things he can't say. But
0: right.
1: I phrased it in this way. I said, we all know what happened. Like the, you know, everything you said, the timing of it, Brady virtually said the same thing. And, you know, we all know the mechanics of what happened. My question is, do you kind of now looking back think to yourself that the most important thing that you did as the general manager was to do something now? Because if you look at the chaos today in Detroit and the chaos today in Winnipeg with their goaltender and in Detroit their former captain in exactly the same situations that Brady was in here, you know, and I knew Steve was not going to comment about other teams' business and how they handle their business. But you know inside he's got to be saying, you know, if I dragged that thing out, maybe I could have gotten one more piece or something, but there's a certain advantage to just getting it over with and moving on when you know you don't have any cards to play. And he didn't have any cards to play. And so all Steve would say to that question was, we're glad we got our business done to move forward as an organization. But you know inside he's got to be going, my God, am I glad I don't have that crap on my plate to deal with at this time of the year when you're trying to sell tickets, trying to get your team together, trying to move on, and it's a question every day for every single person in the organization. And, man, I get it. I get it.
2: What I liked about Andlauer's comments were just, like, as you know, the last couple of years, I think – when Steve Staios and Travis Green speak, and I know Frankie Corrado highlighted this morning, but we all know this, that they don't reveal a lot. Like, they'll answer your questions, but they like to keep everything internal. And I think from a fan perspective, like you're hearing your owners stand up and speak like that, it pumped a lot of people up. Like we were getting texts and everything about it yesterday. People were fired up that like their owner came up and defended their hockey club and spoke that way. And then the other thing I liked, like if I'm a fan, is just the way he spoke about Jake Sanderson. Like I feel very highly about Jake Sanderson and on and off the ice, how he takes care of himself, everything. Like he's, for me, like checks every single box for a future captain of this franchise. And other guys too, but just specifically Jake Sanderson. And there's a, like whenever we have this discussion, people will text in and they'll say, oh no, you can't have him because he's going to do what Brady did and stuff. So that
1: I think
2: the way that Michael Andlauer addressed that was awesome too. Like I think
1: more Canadian
2: from a fan
1: than American
2: perspective, everything that was all those quotes, like you got to be feeling good if you're a fan.
1: Yeah, don't you think, Creature and CJ, don't you think that one of the reasons so many fans feel they have a connection with Andlauer is he speaks like they do. Like he doesn't do the billionaire talk. He's a very wealthy man. He's been a very successful man in all his endeavors. And, you know, he owns a National Hockey League team, you know. But he talks like they do. And I think the average fan appreciates that he just says it. And if people don't, there's no question, a couple of times he's gotten himself into a couple of jackpots with being kind of frank, but don't we all appreciate that more rather than somebody who, first of all, there's plenty of owners who never speak to the media, period, ever, number one and number two, and if they do, it's always owner talk, you know. But I think that's one of the things why a lot of fans, in a short period of time, it hasn't been that long he's been the owner, find a connection, some kind of connection with him, because when he speaks, he sounds like them. He sounds like the conversations they have, you know, and I think that's one of the things, I think that's one of his strengths, is that's the way he communicates, and I think a lot of fans appreciate that it doesn't sound like lawyer talk or, you know, it's, I think that's part of the connection he has with the fan base.
2: Just moving on to tonight's game, and if you just got on your way here and not sure exactly who you're going to see tonight from Toronto, you're not going to see basically any of their opening night lineup.
1: Nick Paul, we going to see him tonight?
2: Not in Ottawa.
1: How about Matthew Knies? We going to...
2: Not in Ottawa.
1: Any chance we can see Jack Roslovic?
2: Let's see if Carter Hamer can just record.
1: Austin Matthews, are we going to get a chance to see him?
2: No.
1: How about Darren Radish?
2: No.
1: Any chance we can see that high-flying Morgan Riley tonight?
2: Unlikely.
1: How about William Nylander? Love Free Willy.
2: I'll tell you who you will see.
1: Oh?
2: William Eklund, Dylan Cousins, Fabian Zetterlin reunited once again. Giroux with Halliday and Cousins, Nick Cousins.
1: So no John Tavares?
2: Blais, Greg and Boucher, Montgomery, Suzuki, Bergot. On the blue line, Shabbat, as long as he's not called up.
1: If he's not there, we know why.
2: Yeah, the birth of his first child. He's playing with Hoyt Stanley, what a name. Hamara and Toure, Hutton and Crotty, and then Omar between the pipes for the Senators. So no
1: Oliver Ekman-Larsson?
2: No. No. It's going to be no. It's not going to be a different answer, unless you ask me about Teddy Bluger.
1: Teddy Bluger's here, everybody. Everybody, huddle up around the radio. Teddy Bluger's here.
2: So what do you think, Dean, of the Leafs having a... opening night heavy lineup in Toronto,
1: yeah,
2: and the complete opposite in Ottawa, whereas Travis Green explained that he kind of wanted to spread out his group, and you get, for example, Burakovsky, Stützle, and Batherson as the top line in Toronto. What do you make of the way Travis Green is handling that?
1: I think what Travis is trying to do is having a balanced lineup, you know, in both squads, and the split squad is gives you a better chance to evaluate guys on the call-up sheet, because Ottawa is like a lot of teams that are on the rise. You would debate if there are any jobs available at the NHL level. But what you are looking at is when you got to call up a bottom six winger, who's first on your list? So, you know, guys are, you know, or, a, you know, a left shot defenseman, you got to call, like, who's first on? So, you know, what a lot of guys are playing for is that spot on the call-up list. So it's easier to scout where they are if they're playing with real NHLers. You know, in the case of the roster that the Leafs sent to Ottawa, they're clearly putting all their best players on the ice in Toronto to give them a show. But they've picked their team, and these guys, most of them are going to the Marlies, and that's the way the Leafs want to do it, and that's fine. That's fine. But I think that, you know, what Ottawa's doing, and a lot of teams are doing exactly the same thing, you know, it's not like Ottawa's an outlier here. You want to have a more balanced lineup. So if you want to know exactly where Hoyt Stanley is, play him with a regular NHL defense partner and see what that looks like. And, you know, and so I think it helps in not so much evaluating who's going to take someone's job, because I haven't seen anything through camp where I say, well, that guy is going to take someone's job. I haven't, to be honest, seen any of that. But if you want to know exactly how you rate your call-up list, this, in my opinion, is the better way to do that. You know, and maybe Toronto just already has their list and they know and they're confident in their list of who is the first call-up at each position and each role, and they don't need to do that or don't want to do that, and that's fine. Every organization has its own idea. But I think in the case of Travis picking his rosters for tonight, I think that balance has a purpose, and the purpose is to determine slotting within your organization, not so much on your NHL roster, but slotting in your organization.
0: And I think, you know, two different circumstances, new coaching staff in Toronto. I said to Graham earlier, you know, I feel like they probably want to get to their NHL group more quickly, just because there's more things to cover, probably, you know, tweaks to system, new terminology, whatever. I mean, new pieces on the coaching staff with Alfie being there. So, you know, I'm not surprised that they're kind of keeping their NHL group together and sending this team here tonight. They've got more work to do than, say, Travis Green, who's now going into his third season and is, you know, pretty much got his systems and everything else in place. You know, every year there's going to be roster changes. So, of course, Ottawa's got some things that they want to look at in terms of, you know, who's Eklund going to fit with? Who's Burakovsky going to fit with? Is Yakimchuk ready? Those are I feel like, minor questions compared to what the Leafs have going on right now with a new coach and their own issues.
1: Yeah, and, you know, one of those issues, Chris, is that, and this is no secret, and anybody who has the Internet can find this out, you know, they have some decisions to make, not just about personnel and the new coaching staff and that kind of stuff. They have some decisions to make about what money they're going to bury with the Milers. You know, one of the things about having a massive budget is they can send guys on one-way NHL contracts for multiples of millions of dollars to the Milers and just eat that money, whereas a lot of other teams can't. But right now, you know, if they had to put in their roster today, they couldn't. They would be over the cap, I think. I'm just going to check here. I think they're like 3 million. Hold on. 2.82 million. So they're almost $3 million over the cap today. So by the time you have to put in your regular season roster, you must be compliant on that day. So between now and then, they've got to decide which big contracts they're going to bury, because you can't do that with a couple of entry level guys, you know, like, so. They have some financial decisions that they have to make as well with their roster. And, you know, they're only going to see that if they have those guys playing together. And then they have to decide which guy on an NHL one-way is going to have to play in the Marlies, because they can't keep them all right now, or they're going to have to make a trade or something. But, as, like I said, as they stand today, they're 2.8 over, and you can't enter the season over the cap.
2: CJ, Linus Omark will get the start tonight. He spoke earlier this week of nice to start camp not being on a minus. and last year, the first time he spoke, he said he had a terrible summer and he was playing like bleep. And he played like bleep throughout a good chunk of the season until being unbelievable in the playoffs. How nice is it to see that he sounds like he's in a really good spot? And what are your expectations for him this season?
0: Well, I think that's... You know, the anticipation is going to be that he'll be the player, like you mentioned, in the second half and in the playoffs. But, you know, given the circumstances that Linus Omark faced last year, I can understand some fans looking at the situation and hoping that he's in a great spot now and past the demons that he had to deal with last season. And, you know, sounds like the goaltender is in a good place going into this camp. So, you know, you hope that he's, number one, happy as a person, never mind as a player and all those comments that you mentioned about going into the season. They're just happy as a player and you know, when guys are happy off the ice, that increases the chances of them playing well and being happy on the ice. So, you know, I think that's all anybody wishes for Omark going into this season.
1: Yeah, we now know what he was dealing with to start the season last year. Didn't Ben? You know, and that's a pretty normal thing. You know, I'm not a professional. I can't just sit there and look at somebody and say, well, I think they're dealing with issues. Like, I'm not a professional. I had no idea. And this is in no way scientific and representative of nothing. But I can tell you that, and I was saying this to one of the guys, last year when I was starting to record at the beginning of training camp, the 2 minutes with, so we play in the pregame show. Last year when I recorded Linus, first of all, I don't think he wanted to do it in the first place. When I read him the questions, because they all get the questions beforehand, there's no surprises. Some of them don't want to hear the questions in advance, but I say, here's the questions. They're just meant to be fun. He didn't like the questions, and I know that after we were done, he thought it took too long. And I know he wasn't happy after we were done doing it, and I just thought, well, he's never going to agree to do this again. This year, And I said after he got done with doing a media interview, I said, Linus, can I borrow you just for 2 minutes to do the questions again? He said, questions? He said, like last year? I said, yeah. He said, let me see those questions. And he's just like so totally different, like a completely different demeanor from last year. And he's looking at the questions. He goes, oh, that's a good one. And he's like, okay, here we go. Let's go. Let's do it. And I go, okay, here we go. And I just, again, it is representative of nothing. But I compare, you know, the whole scenario last year doing that little feature with him and doing it this year, like a complete 180 from what it was last year. And still, even with silly questions, and they're all silly questions, but even with silly questions, thoughtful answers. And I can't remember if he said it when we were taping or he said it afterwards. I would have to listen back. Maybe you've already played it. I don't know. But the question about which would you pick, invisibility or super strength? And I can't remember if he said it when he said his answer, which was super strength, or after later on. But he said to me, he said, super strength. He said, if you had to lift a car off a child, he said, invisibility doesn't help you at all. I pick super strength. And I'm going, well, other than just being fun and goofy, that is a very deep thought over a very simple little question. But yeah, exactly. And so, again, that's just my non-scientific, has nothing to do with anything, difference from last year to this year, doing our silly little feature, and how much different and cooperative he was this year. It was refreshing.
2: So we will hear those refreshingly new questions on the other side. 2 minutes with the players will.
1: Who are we doing today?
2: I have no idea. It's Carter Hamer's decision. So we'll find out on the other side who he's going with. We'll hear that. Players will take the ice for warm up. And we'll have Creech for the top. 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
1: 2 Minutes with Linus Allmark. All right. Number one, if you're having coffee, are you having iced coffee or hot coffee?
11: I'm more of a hot coffee kind of guy.
1: Text, FaceTime, or just talking on the phone when you're doing it? Which one you doing?
11: I'm talking on the phone. I hate when I'm sending text messages and I don't get the reply right away, so I'm always trying to talk to people.
1: Okay, invisibility or super strength? Which one you picking?
11: I'm going with super strength. You know, if anything comes to shove, like you want to have that super strength. You can't save anyone with invisibility.
1: Good point. You can't pick up a car. I mean, that's a very good point. Now, if you could instantly become an expert in something, what would it be?
11: I would say quantum physics.
1: Wow. I don't even know how to spell that. I don't know how to use that or even how to spell that, but it would be handy. All right. Your favorite all-time video game?
11: Legend of Zelda Ocarina of Time.
1: Pro tattoo or no tattoo?
11: In between. I like both.
1: Do you have one yet?
11: I do not have one yet. I always say that I can get out of my sort of tattoo mindset onto my masks instead. So I don't need to get that. But it certainly is something that I would like.
1: Yeah, there you go. What is the best fake excuse you use to get out of being at a party?
11: For me, as a parent, it's always easy to blame it on the kids. Or just say an Irish goodbye.
1: Yeah. By the way, we're now calling that the Claude Giroux, because lots of guys have said, just pretend you're going to the bathroom, don't say anything, just leave. That's the Claude Giroux.
11: Well, if they don't miss you, then there's nothing to miss.
1: The last show you binge-watched?
11: That was Bones.
1: That was good. I like that one. Would you rather a night in or a night out?
11: I would rather have a night in.
1: I could have expected that one. And the last one, the advice that you would give your 18-year-old self.
11: Treat others as you want to be treated.
1: Thanks for this, Linus.
11: Thank you very much.
1: 2 Minutes with Linus Allmark.
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2: That voice you hear is Dean Brown, and as we welcome you back inside Canadian Tire Center, and we'd like to welcome everyone listening along the TSN 1200 Ottawa Senators Radio Network, including 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I'm Graham Creech with Chris Stevenson. We're in 113. Dean Brown, upstairs, top bunk.
1: Hello.
2: In the broadcast booth. And it is time for Creech for the Top. Dino,
1: I kind of stole CJ's thing there. Just sorry about
2: Hello.
1: That. Hello.
2: That's okay. He got it in earlier, and he got it in last night, too. So you're good. I got to say, good questions this year. I like the video game one. You're going to get some good answers from that. You already...
1: Today, have you played Jake Sanderson yet? You played Jake's?
2: No, we've
1: all... This is the one that blew me away. Well, should I let the cat out of the bag?
2: No.
1: Okay.
2: We gotta.
1: Well,
2: times a year, Dean.
1: Yeah, when you get to the Jake one, tell me if his video game answer doesn't floor you, considering his age.
2: Okay, I'm pumped. Okay. I like Linus's answer. Great answer for getting out of parties too. Hey, family. As a wise man, Jason York used to say, just you say family matters, family reasons, and there's no questions, there's no follow-up,
1: no one's
2: you're good
1: saying,
2: to go.
1: Hey, hold on.
2: But, yeah, it's time for Creech for the Top.
1: Yes.
2: Dean Brown, you can lead it off.
1: As always. Chris
2: CJ's
1: is reading
2: the
1: questions right now, yes.
2: Which new veteran with NHL experience will have the biggest impact as a call-up at some point this season? Is it Sammy Blaze, Philip Tomasino, Ryan Suzuki, or Ben Hutton, who is on a PTO right now?
1: My answer would be Sammy Blaze. I think he's the guy who is, if he's not on the opening day roster, one of the closest guys to being on the roster. And he's one of those guys who can play either wing position. And so it just kind of puts you in the situation where he could fill a lot of different roles for you. And he's got good size. So I just think that he's one of those guys that you would call on early. And, you know, touch wood, but injuries happen in this game, and he's in a position where he can jump into a bunch of different roles. So I think I would go Sammy Blay.
0: Yeah, Stanley Cup winner.
1: Yep.
0: And like you said, a lot of experience. That's the right answer, but I'll make an argument for Ben Hutton. I think, here I am arguing for a guy who doesn't even have a contract, but I just think, as we saw last year, the importance of depth on the blue line and how deep they wound up having to go into Belleville's lineup when they were slammed with all those injuries. I think the fact that, rather than having to lean on some guys with either little or no NHL experience, in the likes of, Crotty and the other guys that they had to call up, Donovan, and I think having a guy like Ben Hutton, who's also a cup winner, and lots of NHL experience under his belt, I think he's got the potential to play some important minutes for them at some point this season.
2: I like your answers, because I was thinking I'm going to have to pick someone else and do a little sell job, and I was prepared to do that, but I don't have to now because you just did it. I'm going Sammy Blais as well. I liked how he looked the other night, and just given the experience that he has, 278 games, won a Stanley Cup, big part of that fourth line with the Blues in 2019. I think he can for sure come in, and like Dean said, maybe he makes the opening night roster potentially. But I think that given what he has, he can help in a depth role, and I think some of the other guys can too. But I just have a feeling, and this is based on one preseason game, it could be Sammy Blais.
1: Well, you know what, though? And I don't mean to overextend this segment, but right now, today, Warren Fogle hasn't yet been in a full practice with his team. Yeah. If, and we don't know, but if he's not ready to go on opening night, is Sammy Blais not in your discussion to be on one of those?
2: And Ridly Gregg's not playing the first two.
1: Exactly. So is Sammy Blais not in your discussion for one of those third or fourth line left wing positions? He's got to be. Doesn't he have to be in the discussion?
2: Yes.
1: Yeah. So.
2: Yeah. All right. So question number two, Chris Stevenson. Do you think Steve Staios will make a move for a top six, a legit top six forward between now and the trade deadline? Is there a new top six forward this season in Ottawa? Has he talked about it? He's hinted that there could still be more movement.
0: I am going to say no, because I think, and you do say the deadline, so we're talking about most of the season. I think I'm going to be optimistic here and become the Sens hugger.
2: The Sens again. Hugger. We got to get you a hat or
1: like
2: T-shirt.
1: You. This is not like you.
2: Somebody
1: CJ.
2: Called him the Sens hugger down the stretch.
1: This must be hard.
0: And then they sent the pictures of me hugging Brady Tkachuk at center ice and Spartacat in a group hug. It was nice. I think this collective, this group, is going to be better than the sum of the parts. And I feel like that's going to take the pressure off of Staios to feel like he's really got to go out and make that move. And it's all interconnected, right? If Ullmark plays the way that he did in the second half and in the playoffs last year, that's going to take the pressure off of his team to maybe score more goals. It sounds like Ullmark's in a spot where he could be that guy that we saw in the playoffs to start this season. So I'm just going to put all those pieces together and say no.
2: Dino.
1: I'm going to be the contrarian. I say yes.
0: Everybody likes trades.
1: Yeah. Well, going back to the FanFest interview that Gordon and I did with Staios, one of the questions that we asked him was, because fans asked the question, after the deals you've made coming into the season, are you done? And he gave us a smirk and said, no. We're always looking, and if you think about it, he has admitted publicly for a year and a half that they've been looking. They were looking before the Brady thing, so it wasn't like this is because of the Brady thing.
0: Right.
1: They were looking for a top six before the Brady thing, So I just think that when you've been out there letting the league know that you're in the market and you've been doing it for a year and a half, sooner or later it's going to happen. And I think even if you start the way you want to start, in the Eastern Conference, but in this division most specifically, if you're a team that wants to think of itself as a playoff team, you can't start slow. You cannot start slow. So I think all those things combined, You know he's been looking. You know he's been talking. That's his job as a GM. And I say yes. I think that he's motivated. I think Steve wants to, and I think he knows in this division, you know, you need to have more than just a status quo kind of attitude.
2: I'm going yes as well. A lot of what you thought there, Dean. And I just think, like, I'm optimistic and hopeful that they found some answers with the guys that are here, but there's a lot of unknown with Burakovsky and Zetterlund. You could be two top six forwards short right now, depending on how you move the furniture around. Of course,
0: wow,
2: Drew's capable,
0: and
2: Greg could come up, or you can move Cousins over, but, like, and maybe they do have success, but then they want that punch for the playoffs. So I'm saying yes, and part of it has to do with the way he's talked about it. But yeah, they're hoping that the two guys turn out being top six forwards for them. So I'm saying yes. Question three, Dean Brown.
1: Yes.
2: This was our TSN 1200 Tool & Equipment Store web poll question today. Who is the biggest bubble guy on the Sens? Halliday, Yakimchuk, Marilainen.
1: For me, it's number C, Marilainen. If you ask the question today, who is the backup to start the season here? Is it Ayerson? Is it Marilainen? You know, I think until the Ayerson deal, it was an automatic that, you know, after the false start last year, this is going to be the one where Levy makes the team out of camp and stays the season, and he's the backup. And everything we thought would be the case 2 years ago was a year delayed, but it's going to happen. Well, you look at the way Ayerson played in that first preseason game, and you look at the reasons they went out and got him. I'm not sure it's a fait accompli, and even though, you know, Marilainen's on a one-way now, not a huge one, but a one-way now, and requires waivers, I think the automatic assumption that he wouldn't clear waivers might not be the case. I was talking with a scout who said, yeah, you know, he's only making $1 million or whatever it is, but you're thinking that at the time when other teams are clearing roster spots and getting down to the cap limit, they can afford to take a $1 million guy on their roster that they don't know if he's better than the backup they already have? That he might just be able to clear waivers. That's not automatic that Marilainen, you know, would be taken off waivers if they tried to clear him. So with all that stuff in mind, I think that Levy is probably a true bubble guy right now.
2: CJ?
0: I am going to say that it is Halliday, just because they've got so many forwards with NHL experience at this point, and you know, maybe, you know, Ridley Greig's suspension and Fogel not being able to play affects that in the early going. But you know, there's a guy who had trouble getting into the lineup down the stretch last year, and depending on how the acquisitions turn out, you could say that he's getting pushed down the lineup a little more even. So I am going to say my bubble guy would be Halliday.
2: I like it. And I'm going to go with a third different opinion on here to get some variety. Carter Yakimchuk, because we all know what he has with his skill set and his shot, but can he be trusted to earn a spot in the lineup every night? Can he be trusted enough to maybe even creep up that lineup if Artem Zub isn't ready to start the season? And can he play some top 4 minutes? Is the pace there? And if it's not yet and he starts in Belleville, that's okay. But what he could be, like, if that's ready and he's ready to rock, he could meet a major, major upgrade for this team potentially with what he can provide on the power play and offensively moving pucks. So there you go. Three different answers for the web poll question of the day. Chris Stevenson. After a down season and a retool/lottery fix, as you said earlier, what will the Leafs be this season? A, miss the playoffs. B, a wild card team. C, top three in Atlantic.
0: I think they're going to be a wild card team. I think they're going to have some bounce back. I think there's going to be some fresh air around the team with the new coaching staff, including Alfie. I think Bobrovsky's going to come in and be decent. So I am going to say the Leafs are going to be a wild card team.
2: Dino.
1: I'm going to say miss because I 100% disagree with CJ on every one of his topics. I am very suspect about Bobrovsky simply because a team that fashions itself as a Stanley Cup winning team had no problem letting go of the goalie they had who won them two Stanley Cups. That sends off red flags to me and a lot of other people. Like, what do they know about Bobrovsky that, anyway, so that's number one. Number two, I still see a lot of holes in this roster in the toughest division in the NHL. And they've gone about trying to fix some of those things, but I'm not sure they have in some ways. And number three, Alfie has a brilliant hockey mind. I think he's a great coach who's going to be one day a very good head coach. And he has a great ability to deal with high-skill, elite-level players. What I don't think, because I don't think it's his personality, I don't think he is going to have as much success dealing with some of the gargantuan egos that he's going to have to deal with now. And I think that might be something that is going to be difficult to fix or transform, because some of the guys who are, have been a part of that problem are still there, and they're still the same guys. You know, so I'm not sure how you deflate egos and get them to be more about the team and less about themselves if they're just not wired that way as people. And I'm not sure even a guy like Alfie, you know, knowing what kind of a guy Alfie is, that might end up being more of a frustration for him than a problem he can solve. So anyway, I'm going with a miss. I think at least another year until they get some of those major holes filled, I see them as a team that could miss.
2: I agree with, like, I like what you said, and I do think that there's probably, it's a different player in today's game, big time. But you know who he mentored and who he is still great friends with? Somebody that had a pretty big ego. 65, old Erik Karlsson. I think Alfie will be okay, Dino. I think they make the playoffs.
1: Yeah, but that relationship was totally different. You think that Austin Matthews...
2: Dean, I'm just using this as part of my answer,
1: oh,
2: right?
1: Okay, sorry, okay.
2: Wildcard team.
1: I thought we were in the argument phase of your response.
2: Wildcard team. They're going to be a wildcard team. I don't know what Bobrovsky's going to be, but I think there's obviously potential for an upgrade there. I like bringing in Nick Paul. I think they're a better team, and a lot depends on what Austin Matthews we see, but I think they'll be a wildcard team. Question five, Dean Brown.
1: Yes.
2: Which new addition will have the biggest impact on his new team? And there's a lot more players aren't not even on this list. There's just a lot of change of scenery. Mason McTavish isn't here. John Carlson's not here. But of these options, Alex Tuck, Washington. Jordan
1: yep.
2: Kyrou, Washington.
1: Yep.
2: Sergei Bobrovsky, Toronto.
1: Yep.
2: Chris Kreider, Montreal.
1: Yep.
2: Vincent Trocheck, Utah.
1: Yep.
2: Or you can take a tandem, Freddie Anderson, Devin Levi, Edmonton.
1: It's going to sound repetitive. I'm taking C, Bobrovsky, because you worded it as impact. And I think either way.
2: Negative impact.
1: Either way, Bobrovsky's going to make an impact. If he is what Toronto thinks he is, he could indeed lead that team to a playoff spot. No question in my mind. If they can get the Stanley Cup winning Bob, then they do have a real chance to be a playoff team. But if that guy's not around anymore, if he doesn't have it anymore, if that's not available at 38 years of age, then it's going to be an impact in Toronto, and the impact is going to be all negative, and it's going to be very loud. The guy you went out and got to say is your savior goalie, and if so, I think one way or the other, good or bad, Bobrovsky is going to be a huge impact in Toronto.
2: CJ.
0: Wow, that's a lot of Bob hate.
1: That's not hate. It's just it could be either one. I also said, CJ, that the Stanley Cup Bob could be the guy. That's not hate.
2: He also took a run at you, and he took a run at Alfie.
0: Wow. second show. That's
1: been a long.
0: That's
1: been
0: a
1: long
0: lot.
1: Summer. It's been a long summer. Okay.
2: I like it.
1: It's been things have been percolating. You know.
0: Looking at this list, Tuck and Kyrou, I feel like are both going to be impactful. So they're going to kind of. It's not cancel each other out. I think they're both going to be good for the Caps. So they kind of, you know, wash each other out, looking at that. I'm going to say Kreider in Montreal just because of what he brings to the table for them, something that they've missed. A veteran, got a bit of a mean streak, goes to the net. He's already playing on the top line in camp anyway with Suzuki and
2: Caulfield.
0: And Caulfield, just because Marty St. Louis wants to spread his offense out a little bit, and he feels like it'll take some pressure off of Slavkovsky not being in that spot. So given the quality of his line mates, and I think he's still got some gas in the tank, and the fact that he fills a role that they really haven't had anybody filling, I'm going to say Kreider with Montreal.
2: I'm also going there. A lot of what you said, they do have a Josh Anderson who can skate fast and shoot and run around, but
0: like
2: this is a better
0: like a
2: version.
0: Third, yeah, yes. He's like a third
2: yeah.
0: line
2: well,
0: player
2: yeah.
0: now.
2: And I think he thinks the game a lot better as well than a Josh Anderson. But the element thing with bringing that a guy that can fly still who fits their system perfectly, like that's a really fast team play, a ton of pace. But the other thing is spreading it out. I despite their success going to the East Final, the Suzuki line got shut down in the playoffs. They didn't have as big an impact as you think you would. If I just told you, hey, CJ, you woke up from a coma, Canadians were in the Eastern Conference Final, you probably would have thought that they had more production in that line. Now you add him to it.
0: Alex Newhook scored the winning goals in both game sevens.
2: So when you add him, whether he's going to be on the Suzuki line or if he's on the second line, it just... I think it makes them deeper.
1: I don't know you guys. I don't know you two pom-pom waivers. I only ask one question. I'm not a hockey expert. I just do he shoots, he scores. But I just wonder, you know, there's no way that Kreider is a third or fourth line player. He has to be in your top six to make this whole thing worthwhile. And my question is, and Chris, you nudged into it, which one of your young stars you're going to give his ice time to? You're going to demote Slafkovsky?
2: Well, he'll still be top six. So will Demidov.
1: Well, but that's my point. In your top six, whose ice time are you giving to Chris Kreider? Somebody loses time for him to get time. So
0: yeah,
1: not on your team, but in your top six.
0: Top
1: six, whose ice time does he take?
0: He maybe takes a minute away from Slafkovsky, which I think at this point is probably not a bad
1: thing. Well, then he takes 14 minutes away from somebody else in the top six, Chris. That's my only thing. I can't do the math. I don't know whose minutes he's going to get.
0: Well, he's just... No,
2: he's just bumping someone else down.
0: He's just swapping Slafkovsky and Kreider in that situation. So
1: you're taking the Slaf out of the top six on that team?
2: No,
0: Slafkovsky would be on the second
2: line. Who else
0: line.
2: Would have been up there? Like Newhook? Did he have time in the top six?
0: They tried Kirby Dach, and this is the problem, is they've had a whole bunch of guys that they've been trying in that top six that didn't get the job done. So I don't, you're probably taking minutes away from somebody who deserves to have their minutes and were playing over their head for the most part when you think of the parade of guys that they tried up there. I just don't think it's going to be Slafkovsky is your power forward of the future, and I think this is a good move for him. Slafkovsky's going to get better matchups now. So I don't see much of a downside to this.
1: You know, my prediction is, my last point in this, my prediction is he'll start high, and he'll end up working his way down to 7.5 to 8 minutes of 5-on-5 on the third or fourth line, not be able to have an impact because he's not as fast as that team, and he'll be on the second power play unit, and that'll last a year. That's my prediction.
2: What I'm most excited for is to see how quickly Dean and Gord can go through keys to victory because it's 6:53 right now. They'll also tell us if Thomas Chabot is playing or not tonight, and that's coming up with the keys to victory and Dean and Gord. This is TSN 1200 Ottawa Senators Radio Network.
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1: All right, thank you, boys. That does it for our show, CJ. Thomas Chabot was not on the ice for warm-up, as they are expecting, so not expecting to see him in the lineup tonight. And I haven't seen an official post that he's a scratch, but I'd expect if he didn't take warm-up that he's unlikely to play. And that does it for our Alpine Credits Roundtable.
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13: TSN 1200, home of the NFL. 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Game time. Now, let's head to the broadcast booth. With Dean Brown, here's Gord Wilson.
0: And on this Wednesday, September the 23rd, we bring you inside Canadian Tire Center for this evening's preseason game between the Senators and the Toronto Maple Leafs. And with that, we bid you a good evening, everyone, and welcome to Ottawa Senators Hockey all across the TSN 1200 Ottawa Senators Radio Network. Gord Wilson alongside Dean Brown and Matt Hamer up here in the broadcast booth. Preseason form. My goodness gracious, this is absolutely outstanding. Carter Hamer producing back in our downtown studios. Great to have you along on this Wednesday night as the Senators get set to play game two of their preseason. It's a split squad game here. Ottawa's got a solid lineup tonight on Canadian Tire Center ice, and they also have a very solid lineup in Toronto at the Air Canada Center against a stronger lineup from the Toronto Maple Leafs. Dean, there's an imbalance in lineup talent this evening, which can be dangerous for the team that has more NHL players, because exactly what you said a few minutes ago, this Leaf team is going to be desperate to showcase themselves. Yeah. And most of them won an AHL Calder Cup last year.
14: Yeah, for sure. Sometimes I think people automatically assume the number of regular NHLers in the preseason means a great advantage. Sometimes it is. But a lot of times, that drive you're talking about for players on the other team to find their

0: spot in the organization. You know, these players, many of them, they're well aware that they are heading to the AHL in the next 5 days or so, maybe some as early as tomorrow. But what they want to leave is that impression with the organization that if you need to call up a left winger, I want to be that first call up. And so that's really what's at stake. It's a big game. It's a huge game for a lot of the guys that Toronto is icing tonight, because for many of them, they don't have a shot at making the NHL team yet. But they do have a shot in getting themselves up further in the list, on the list rather, in Toronto, that gets called up when they need call-up. So plenty of motivation for this Leaf team, even though it is not packed with NHL experience.
1: Last second lineup change to tell you about. Thomas Chabot not in the lineup tonight. We joked with him this morning about maybe a game-time decision. He was supposed to play, and he kind of was a little bit startled, and he said, well, yeah, obviously. He was expected to play. He's not now. He and his wife, Marion, probably going through labor right now. They're expecting their first child. Let's get to our injury report brought to you by Jagendorf Rashid, personal injury lawyers. No Thomas Chabot, no Jake Sanderson or Jordan Spence. Both nursing something is what the coach said. Wouldn't want to describe them both as injured players, though. Jorian Donov is out with an undisclosed injury. Artem Zub is out. Curtis McDermott is out. Warren Fogle is out as well, but started skating for the first time in camp today. For the Toronto Maple Leafs, we can't really tell you who's in and who's out because it's a minor league group here this evening. We want you to make every moment more on FanDuel, North America's number one sportsbook. Dino, what's happening in the FanDuel world right now?
0: Well, as we've been mentioning, during preseason, they don't have the full raft of odds and different things and things you can play. But what I can tell you is the over-under in this game is going to start at 5.5 in the spread. Ottawa's a plus 1.5 and Toronto's a minus 1.5 to open this game up.
1: All right, let's get to tonight's starting lineups.
0: On the back end for Toronto to start this one, it's going to be Nick Blankenberg along with Marshall Rafai up front. Teddy Bluger, Steve Lorenz, and Brandon Duhaime for Ottawa on the back end. Cam Crotty and Ben Hutton up front. Tyler Boucher, Ridley Gregg, and Sammy Blay. Now tonight's starting goaltender.
1: All right, settling in the goal crease to our left. It is number 35, Linus Ullmark, making his first appearance in preseason play. And we are wondering if, in fact, he will go the distance here this evening. It was decided on Monday that Sam Arison would be the starting goaltender and the finishing goaltender as well. It'll be Arison as the backup, dressed as the backup here tonight. But Linus Ullmark makes the start in goal for Ottawa. He started 49 games last year. That's a career high. He went 28-12-8 with a 2.73 goals against average and an .891 save percentage. That's the lowest of his career. Strong performances needed from start to finish this season from number 35, Linus Ullmark. And as mentioned, Sam Arison will serve as the backup. At the other end of the ice, the starting goaltender is going to be former Senator killer in the playoffs from 2 years ago. Anthony Stolarz gets the call-in goal. He played 25 games for the Leafs last year. He had an off year for sure. Injured quite a bit. He went 10-10-3 with a 3.28 GAA and an .893 save percentage. In regular season play, he's 2-4 lifetime against the Ottawa Senators. All right, we're just about set to get this one underway. They're just about set in Toronto to get that one underway, and throughout the night we'll bring you updates on how the Ottawa Senators are doing against a stronger lined Toronto Maple Leaf team in Toronto. All right, stay with us. When we come back, Sens Hockey is next on the Ottawa Senators TSN 1200 Radio Network.
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1: All right, welcome back inside Canadian Tire Center. Everybody, Gord Wilson alongside Dean Brown and Matt Hamer. Carter Hamer back in studio. We're getting hammered here, Dean. Why not, eh, on a Wednesday night? Who could beat getting hammered on a Wednesday?
0: The only question is who's going to take back the empties.
1: Or drive home. Okay. Driving the bus here tonight to start this game is Ridley Gregg for the Ottawa Senators. And this game is underway with the play-by-play. Here's Dean.
0: Wow, that was fast. Crowdy off the board sends it down to the Toronto line. Puck is dumped in. Marley's back to get it in their own zone. What do you mean? Puck in the corner. Toronto zone. Back of his own net. Here's Nick Blankenberg. Claim to fame is he was a teammate of a former Ottawa Senator at Michigan. Do you know who that was?
1: Nope.
0: He's now a Buffalo Sabre.
1: Oh, Josh Norris.
0: Yes,
1: yeah.
0: Yes.
1: Okay.
0: Teammates of Michigan.
1: The Blankenberg.
0: Puck is knocked down in the neutral zone, picked up by Lorenz, and he dumps it down in the Ottawa zone. Both teams changing back in his own end to get it. Here's Hutt up on the right side to Zetterlin. Throws it out to center. Cousins to the line and in. Here's Eklund. Stops Hutt, sends it to the side of the net. Puck is tipped back to the corner by Stolarz. And we're debating, Gord. I'm not sure. Maybe you can help with the debate. He's not the tallest, but he might be Stolarz, the biggest goalie in the league. He's almost 260.
1: Yeah, linebacker size.
0: Along the boards inside the Ottawa zone. Vinny Lettieri can't go anywhere with it. Puck hops up in the air. Held in at the line, though, as Myers keeps the puck alive. It deflects up into the mesh. And a face-off inside the Ottawa zone. Is there, can you, I can't think of anybody.
1: 257 is what I have him listed at, Dean.
0: 257. There's other guys taller. He's 6'6". There's other guys taller. But I'm not sure there's a heavier goaltender now that Robin Leonard's out of the league.
1: Yeah, well, no, 257. And the backup goaltender tonight is Samuel Halava. And he's listed at 6'4", 237. So you've got a quarter ton worth of goaltending in between the nets this evening.
0: And Ken Appleby is the third goalie on the trip. He's not dressed tonight, but he's 230-ish.
1: And the Beast, Hildeby, got traded.
0: Gone.
1: And he was a big man, too.
0: To the line and in. Puck is dumped to the corner by Halliday. Giroux in to try and get it. Couldn't get there in time. Chance to get out now. The puck is sent ahead by Quillen. Long lead pass up ice for Hames. Born in Ottawa. Puck along the boards and Nick Cousins steers it ahead. Jabril Touré sends it ahead to the line and in. And the pass from Giroux just hopped over the stick of Halliday as he came through the middle of the ice.
1: Good read by Halliday, Dean, just doing a terrific job of finding open ice right up the middle of the ice, because anytime you do that when Claude Giroux has the puck, get yourself open. You know he's going to find you. Giroux just misled him a little bit by inches with the pass.
0: Thurberg sends the puck across. His partner cleared it up ice. And the puck trickles to the side of the Ottawa net, knocked down. And everybody swatting away. It finally cleared to the boards. And here's Montgomery. Sends the puck ahead to center. Goes off the skate of Borgo. And now glides down inside the Toronto end. Back to get it. Rafai in behind his own net. Lead pass in behind his intended receiver. And Borgo in to try and keep the puck alive. That's what we talked about, Gord, off the top. It's got to be an NHL pass. That was not an NHL pass. To the line and in. Here's Duhaime. Down along the boards. Puck is picked off. And now back of his own net, trying to work it up ice, and back out to center is Ridley Gregg.
1: There's two of them right there, two NHL passes. Ottawa down the ice very quickly.
0: Tyler Boucher puts the puck in behind the Leaf goal. Over to recover it there is Brandon Duhaime. Brandon Duhaime, by the way, does not own a golf center. Lead pass to the line and in again. Quick chance, and there's a shot that misses just wide. Tyler Boucher with a good snapshot off the wrong wing. Gets a stick in the middle of the ice, though, and that makes for a good opportunity. Puck is tipped to the corner inside the Leaf zone. Nice Sammy Blais, and he'll head off on a change as the Leafs look to bring it back out again.
1: He got rocked, Sammy Blais did, and you know that he is going to provide a physical element here this evening.
0: Back to center now, to the line and in. Bolbar couldn't get free with the puck. Now out to center. Here's Cam Crotty. Right side pass. Zetterlund deflects it in. Then he takes a good jolt on the play from Blake Smith. Now Lettieri through the middle of the ice. Slides it across. Centering pass comes back the other way as they try to get it back to Brendan Brisson. They couldn't connect, and Ottawa counters back now. Zetterlund to the line. Floats it in, and the puck is knocked away by Stolarz. That goes up into the mesh, but unseen by the officials. Play continues. Here's Hammer with it now along the boards. Keeps the puck alive. Puck is sent back to the point, and Halliday can't hold it in. Eklund now gets back out of the zone. Gets the puck from Blais, and now back to the line. Halliday dumps it in. Puck in the corner. Giroux in to try and steal it. Couldn't do it. Puck back to the point. There's a shot by Toure that deflects wide. Back to the corner. Centering pass in front. Halliday with a great chance. Stolarz with a nice save. And the Leafs try to calm things down in behind his own net. Here's Rafai. Sends it across ice. And Blankenberg sends it out to the line. In the neutral zone. Halliday back to Cam Crotty at his own line.
1: Stephen Halliday with the one shot. Well, hang on here.
0: Toure with a bad giveaway and a long wrist shot from Quillen. Swallowed up by Linus Ullmark. No score, period one. 5:11 gone in the opening stanza.
1: 5:11 gone for the Leafs to get their first shot. Just before that, the Senators registered their first shot. That was at about the 5-minute mark. So tight defensive hockey right now. But I'll tell you what, the best scoring chance came off the stick of Stephen Halliday. He and Claude Giroux have been working the lines together, have been working on the same line together, basically, since the start of training camp. And Claude has already found him twice with passes. And the important thing to note is you've got a 19-year veteran setting a player up. The player has to have an awareness of where to go. Halliday has shown that early. And here we go.
0: A little dust-up now coming up as Landon Sim is all lined up with Andonovsky. And Andonovsky's pumping the rights, missing on most of them. He trips and falls down. And that was quick. And I'm not sure Andonovsky went down, but I don't believe he got tagged. I think he just fell.
1: Well, you get a better angle? Considerable size difference between the two, and I think this stems back to junior days, Dean, in the OHL, because there was nothing to provoke either player from dropping the gloves. This was off a face-off, and I think they both said, we're going to settle something here, and it wouldn't surprise me at all. I should probably get Kenny Walls on the line to see if he's got a history with a history knowledge of these two players. And as I said, a considerable size difference. Landon Sim is 5'11". Adonofsky is 6'2".
0: Yeah, I just saw the other angle. Adonofsky just fell down. I don't think either one of them landed a punch. They threw a bunch, but I don't think either guy landed anything. Off the draw, the two will go off. No extra penalty, so no power play here. Puck in behind the net. Here's Hamra now. And that was right off the faceoff, so I think you're right, Claire. I think there's some history there. There's a lead pass down to the line that got knocked down before it got dangerous. Ryan Suzuki just kind of put it into a crowd out to center. Here's a steal. Suzuki back to the line, tries to feather it through for Montgomery. That gets knocked down. Now back the other way. Puck is dumped inside by Rubinsky. Hamra back to get it in behind his own net. Gets some help on the play. Suzuki comes down to steer it back up the boards. Montgomery out to center. Both Montgomery and his older brother played for the same junior hockey team. Puck in the corner. Here's Crotty to get it. Slides the puck along the boards. Smith holds it in. Tries to center it, but that's knocked away by Ridley Gregg. Back along the boards. Gregg goes to throw a hit. Gets knocked backwards by Duhaime. Leafs just keep the puck along the boards inside the Ottawa zone. Here's Lorenz turning with it. He tries to get away from Hoyt Stanley. Hoyt, by the way, is a smarty pants with a business degree from Cornell.
1: maybe a member of the secret society Quill and Feathers.
0: Had to be a smarty pants. He got into the their school of business, which is the S.C. Johnson School of Business, which is very hard to get into. So, smarty pants central there.
1: Unique first name.
0: And in the summertime, finishes extra courses, and he graduated. Most hockey players who go to college that end up at the NHL level come out of college early. He got his degree. Centering pass side of the net. Here's a walkout chance and knocked off the stick of Tyler Boucher before he could get a shot away. Knocked along the boards. Jabril Touré comes down the other side to hold it in and does. Gets wrangled up there with Brendan Brisson. Now the Leafs just trying to get it out safely. Head to center. Here's Brisson. Lobs it in cross corner. And heads off on a change. There's Hamra back up with it. Touré chips it along the board. Slapped into the zone by Zetterlund. Out of the net. Stolarz runs it back along the boards. Zetterlund holds it in. Centering pass in front for Eklund. And couldn't handle the pass. A lot of steam on that from Dylan Cousins.
1: Put a lot of fire on it. Yeah, that just goes off the blade of the stick of Eklund. Once again, though, really nice-looking chemistry between Dylan Cousins and William Eklund. We saw it on Monday in Trois-Rivières.
0: Is chipped ahead and out of the zone. Leafs quickly fire it back in as Myers just snaps it around the boards. Off the bench and in, Quillen knocks it down but can't control it. Ottawa gets possession again. In behind his own net. Dylan Cousins deals it off. This game brought to you in part by the Myers Automotive Group.
1: Tim Stutzle with a beauty goal has given Ottawa a 1-0 lead at the Air Canada Centre, Dean, over the Toronto Maple Leafs.
0: Back in front, there's a quick shot by Cousins, and I think that actually hit Nick Cousins in front of the net and never actually got to Stolarz.
1: Yeah, if it did, it was a look what hit me save because the big man in goal just basically went into his butterfly and stood there.
0: Leafs back in the Ottawa end. Centering pass, and that goes off the stick of Kalinka to the line and in. Here's Halliday. Sends it in front and trying to get it onto the stick of Cousins. They couldn't connect. Here's Halliday again. Drops it off. Puck knocked down in front, and they can't keep it in the zone. Crotty tried to get a shot through, but bad body position. He's just kind of twisted around and couldn't get enough wood on it. Both teams making a change now. 10:35 to go in what is still a scoreless opening period. Hamra to the line. Here's Suzuki. Puts it to the corner. Borgo in behind the net. Comes off the boards. Dragged back to the point. Off the turn. Puck is dropped by Montgomery, but it comes back outside the line. So everybody's got to pull out and drop back in as Crotty fires it back down inside the Leaf zone. Puck in the corner. Shoveled ahead now. Snapped back out to center by Teddy Bluger. Puck dumped back down inside the zone by Montgomery. Then he heads off on a change.
1: Four shots on goal so far, Dean, but the scoring chances have been pretty good.
0: Puck trickles to the Ottawa net. Allmark covers and holds, and we'll take a break. Scoreless in period one. You're listening to Sens Hockey on the TSN 1200 Ottawa Senators Radio Network.
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1: Just talking off the air with our producer back at the radio station, young Carter Hamer, and I guess the afternoon crew on TSN 1200 is looking for a nickname for Carter. And a couple of suggestions were because he's the son of the great Matt Hamer.
21: Yeah.
1: How long have you been at the radio station now, Matt?
21: I know too long, but yeah, like 27 years. Get out.
1: Good for you. Congratulations. 27 years. Oh, that's awesome. Have you been with JR for 27?
21: Yeah, there's been a couple of when he
1: left us for a while when the ratings went way up. Matt Hamer is here on spot duty for us. But the interesting thing is, I think this is the first father-son duo that the station has ever seen. So we're trying to come up with a nickname for Carter. Chip has been used, then Chip off the old block, right? I like the one Nails, too, and Matt had to explain this one to me, but Hammer and Nails. I like it.
0: I like his original one, just Cart.
1: Cart?
0: Yeah. Cart. Instead of Carter, I call him Cart, because Matt calls him Cart. It has to be super complicated.
21: Does he call you Daddy?
1: No. Are you sure? Okay.
0: If I asked him, I said, who's your daddy, what would he say? Face off to the left of the Ottawa goal off the draw. Hamra tries to clear, but it hits the glass, stays in the zone. Sanary pass in front. Oh, what a save from Linus Ullmark. 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
1: This is, again, a battle lost in below the goal line. Ottawa lost a few of them in Trois-Rivières against the Habs on Monday.
0: Back to the point. Here's Toure. Fires it through right on, and Stolarz makes the save.
1: And that breaks the tie on shots. It's 4-3 now, favoring Ottawa with 9:17 to go. As I said, both teams have had some really good quality looks at the net. Not much puck action getting to the goaltenders, but when called upon, boy, both have been sharp. Linus Ullmark with a spectacular left toe save off a centering pass and a quick snapshot that was low along the ice. And, well, you can't teach big. We talked about the size of Anthony Stolarz. Linus Ullmark is 6'4", 223, and man, can he move. And that left leg shot out like a cannon.
0: Off the faceoff, Leafs back to center. Puck is floated down in the zone by Terberg. Back of the net. Puck sent along the boards by Andonovsky. There's a long drifting shot from the point that just misses from Blake Smith. Leafs again hold it in the Ottawa zone. Centering pass! And that one misses high and wide as the Leafs again with a great opportunity. Now back to center. Lead pass down to the Ottawa line. Here's Hames with it. It's a weak shot away. That deflects off the stick of Stanley. Andonovsky kicks a loose puck to the corner. Puck comes off the boards. Andonovsky, of course, a Kitchener Ranger. Yes, from the Memorial Cup.
1: Well, and Landon Sim, a former London Knight, and two Memorial Cups.
0: Puck dumped to the corner, and here's Halliday to get it. Halliday takes the hit, just trying to control the puck. Does. Kicks it across nicely. Giroux back to the point. To Crotty. Crotty puts it to the side of the net again. Halliday back in front. And Nick Cousins misses on the shot. Here's Crotty in from the point. Keeps it alive. Cousins out of the corner. Drops it back for Giroux. He leaves it. Here's Cam Crotty. Crowd in front. Fires it in. And the save is made. It hits Stolarz even though he didn't see it because Halliday was all over him.
1: Yeah, nice job by Crotty though to find a seam and get that puck towards the net. Great job in front by Halliday. Big body presence.
0: Roddy moves it down to the corner. Heads off on a change. Both teams have changed them up now in the corner. Leaf zone. In behind the net. Lumbering there to get it. Blake Smith. Can't get the puck out. They'll try the other side. Here's Rafai with it. Sends it around the boards. Jumping in front. Stanley gets there to keep it in for a moment. I think Sim thought he'd have more time to get it out, but didn't. In the neutral zone. Loose puck. And Sim takes down his man as Borgoa thought he had some room to maneuver, but did not. Puck comes free in the high slot, steered back out to center by Montgomery. 6:45 to go in the first. Shots even at three apiece. Score even at none apiece.
1: Taking a shot away from the Senators.
0: Out to center now. Suzuki sends it ahead from center. Puck is dumped in by Blay. Goes in to chase it. Myers along the boards. Puck is chopped back out to center. Fired back in by Boucher. And in to chase it again. Blay uses the body to spring the puck free. Gets it to Boucher. Tyler Boucher in the corner, leaf zone. Trying to get it off a cycle and does. There's a shot through the crease from Ridley Gregg. Now along the boards. Unable to get it back to a friendly stick on the play is Blay, so gets another chance. Both teams will change now. Here's Crotty with it. This game brought to you in part by Saint-Hubert Barbecue. Chicken, ribs, hockey. Here's Crotty. Lead pass to the line. Tipped inside the zone. And quickly thrown back out to center. Blankenberg. Lead pass. It's knocked down and Ottawa with it to the line and in. Here's Eklund. Eklund spins as he tries to get away, and we're going to get a penalty call here as Rafai basically hooked up on Eklund. He couldn't contain the speed, so he just latched on. In the corner, finally we get a whistle. Ottawa to the power play when we return. This is the TSN 1200 Ottawa Senators Radio Network.
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0: Gord Wilson, Matt Hamer up here in the booth downstairs. Graham and CJ awaiting your company. And Cart. Carter Hamer producing back at the studio.
1: Nails.
0: Nails. Well, we don't know what the new nickname is going to end up being, but
1: Chipper.
0: Chipper, yeah, it could be one of those. It'll be good, though. Ottawa going to the power play.
27: Gordine and Daddy up here in the broadcast booth getting set for the power play in a 0-0 hockey game. 5:21 to go in this first period. It's 1-1 Senators and Leafs in Toronto. With Tim Stützle opening the scoring at 6:35. Short-lived, though, a minute 10 after that. It was Jake McCabe scoring from John Tavares and Ross Lemieux. Kyrou and Burakovsky assisted on the Tim Stützle even-strength goal. Great job by William Eklund. And a beautiful pass and play from his buddy Fabian Zetterlund to set up this power play.
0: This power play, as always, brought to you by CAA North and East Ontario. Giroux down low. Centering pass by Eklund misses. Back to the point. Here's Hutt. Over to Giroux. Throws the puck low to the corner. Zetterlund comes in to try and keep it alive. get some help on the other side, and finally the puck is cleared, but up into the Toronto bench by Brandon Duhaime, and that hit one of the players on the Leaf bench in the jaw. Can't see who that is second on the end there, and took that little clearing pass right in the jaw. Seems okay, but kind of surprised him.
1: For those who are listening to this game and maybe wondering if Daniel Alfredson is behind the Leafs bench, we can tell you that no,
0: not
1: he's
0: not. One.
1: He's behind the Toronto bench in Toronto. John Gruden, Steve Sullivan, and Mark Giordano are the Leafs coaches. I'll tell you who Ottawa's are in just a sec. That includes Travis Green. Mike Yeo is the head coach in Toronto for the Senators.
0: And why not? Former head coach.
1: Yep.
0: Senators in the zone. Puck is knocked off the stick of Zetterlund, and the Leafs clear it back down ice.
1: That's Travis Green, Ben Sexton, and Andrew Campbell, the head coach of the Belleville Senators. Joe Cirella as well. Joe, a former Ottawa Senator. Six games way back in the 90s.
0: Giroux enters the zone and tries the backhand that is knocked down and cleared by Steve Lorenz. Back up with it again. Here's Hammer with it now. To the neutral zone, drops it off. Ridley Gregg makes his way to the line and in. Boucher tips the puck to the corner. Halliday back along the boards. Here's Boucher to the point. Tyler Boucher drops it off. Halliday, Boucher in the goal line. Sends it in front. Jensen with a shot. Jensen. Cousins with a shot. That's knocked down by Stolarz.
1: Same first name.
0: Same first name. Toronto clears it back down ice. And here's Hammer, back of his own net to get it. 25 seconds to go in the power play. To the line and in. Boucher along the boards. In the corner, Ridley Gregg. Back to the point. Here's Hammer, holds it in. Cross ice pass knocked down, and Nick Cousins sends it across. Back to the point again. Here's Hammer. Slides it over that saucer, over the stick, and now cleared. Back down ice. Senators on the power play in the preseason now 0-for-5.
1: One good scoring chance off that one from the stick of Nick Cousins after he was set up beautifully by Tyler Boucher. Boucher, a right shot down the right wing and got to the goal line and fed an angled pass back towards the faceoff circle to Nick Cousins. He hung on to the puck just an extra split second that allowed Anthony Stolarz to push off the goal line, come out a little bit challenged, take away the net, and make the save.
0: Puck trickles in behind the Ottawa net. Here's Hoyt Stanley back to get it. Stanley ahead to center. Montgomery.
1: Wow.
0: Barrels in. Gets it across. Cousins with a backhander. It goes over the shoulder of Stolarz. Back out to center. Turber gets the puck across. Here's a backhand chance, and it hits the side of the net off the stick of Brisson. Back out to center now. Dylan Cousins chips the puck in. Can't retrieve it. Leafs now trying to get out of the zone, but the puck is stolen. Now stolen back again as Zetterlund gives the puck away. Taken off his stick by Rabinski. Puck in behind the Ottawa net. Along the boards. Puck is free, and Eklund trying to get a piece of it. Can't. Leafs get control of it. Back to the point. There's a shot that whistles wide. In from the point to keep it alive. Rafai sends it to the other side. On the other side, Hlinka. There's a loose puck tipped to the side of the net. In behind the net. Ben Hutton's stick is chopped in half, but a holding call is on the way.
1: To Ben Hutton.
0: To Ben Hutton. No stick, had nothing else he could do, so he just held on. Toronto to the power play when we come back. 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
0: Ben Hutton off in the box for two. Toronto goes to the power play. This penalty kill for the Senators brought to you by Alpine Credits.
1: 1:28 to go. A stick that's hacked out of his hands. Ben Hutton reacts and gets called for holding. He's off in the box. Second game for him. He's on a PTO with a 33-year-old, former Las Vegas Golden Knights and Vancouver Canucks, who was a defenseman when Travis Green was a head coach in Vancouver. So,
0: hey, can I quit using your hockey jargon and tell people what PTO means?
1: Oh, professional tryout.
0: ATO means?
1: Amateur tryout.
0: Yeah. See, you insiders use your own little language there and think that everybody knows what that means. And DS, what does that mean? Dipstick. Back to the point.
1: That's your nickname.
0: Here's Blankenberg. Quick shot. Misses just wide side of the net. Loose puck bouncing in front.
1: Oh,
0: and the play is whistled down as that puck was gloved ahead. And what a glorious chance the Leafs just had there.
1: Yeah, Quinlan with a chance off the end boards. Jacobs with a glorious bounce that came right to him, and somehow this puck went off his stick and straight up into the air. He just did not get, we'll call it good wood, and it happened quickly. Linus Ullmark, actually, just watching the replay, he got across in an awful hurry, and he might have been able to make the save.
0: Final minute of play in period one. Minute 25 to go in the Leaf power play, and here they come. Here's Haynes to the line. Walks in, carries it deep. In behind the net. Puck is cleared along the boards and held in there at the point by Quillen. Puck comes free. Giroux goes to get it, and he flips it back down ice. Here's Blankenberg back to get it. Blankenberg back to center. Drops it off and weaving to the line. Here's Hlinka. Bouncing puck in the Ottawa zone. Swing pass in front. That's knocked down. Puck is loose in the slot. Still bouncing. Finally cleared back down ice by Andonovsky.
1: Oh, the Senators dodge a bullet there. Henrik Rabinski with an opportunity to get a point blanker on Linus Ullmark. And I don't know what he was thinking. He decided to pass. Well, that's what he was thinking. I'll pass first. And his pass went into skates and didn't end up at the net.
0: This game brought to you in part by Capital Upfitters. At the end of one period of play, no score between the Leafs and the Senators and Toronto. We'll come back for period number two with 32 seconds of power play time on the clock.
1: Well, 0-0 the score. Only 8 shots on goal, 4 apiece for both teams. So there hasn't been, you would think, a whole lot of action around the nets. But both teams have had some chances. And certainly from our vantage point up here in the broadcast booth, the pace of play, to me, has been pretty good. And I think both coaches will want to say, keep it going and see what happens, and continue to try and throw pucks through the net, to the net, and see if they can get through.
0: At the end of one here at Canadian Tire Center, no score between half of the Senators and half of the Leafs. Coming up, our first intermission with Graham and CJ, brought to you by the Myers Automotive Group. 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
1: There's a play of the period. Linus Allmark didn't have to be crazy busy or anything, but he was sharp. That's play of the period. Time now for the first period scoring summary. No goals in our game at Canadian Tire Center. Ottawa's out shooting Toronto 5-4. Sens are 0-1 on the power play. Leafs have 32 seconds remaining on their man advantage. In Toronto, Sens trail 2-1 at the first intermission, but Tim Stützle opened the scoring, and it was a thing of beauty. Burakovsky gave the puck to him. Burakovsky and Kyrou with the helpers to make it 1-0 Sens. Jake McCabe and John Tavares have since scored for the Leafs. We'd like to welcome everyone listening along the TSN 1200 Ottawa Senators Radio Network, including Lanark and Leeds 88.1 MyFM, Sirius XM, NHL Radio, TSN1200.ca, and Sens fans around the world streaming through the iHeartRadio app, and everyone listening on our flagship station on Ottawa Sports Radio, TSN 1200. Coming up, the TSN 1200 St. Hubert Barbecue Out of Town scoreboard, and we'll analyze the first period with Chris Stevenson. 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
18: All right, back here inside Canadian Tire Center, 0-0, Leafs and Senators. Three other games tonight, one of them including the Leafs and Senators, where Toronto is winning 2-1 over Ottawa after one. But Tim Stützle with a beauty for the Sens to open the scoring. 8 o'clock start between the Stars and Wild, 10 o'clock Ducks and Kings. Let's get to the important baseball score tonight. The Ottawa Titans have a 2-0 lead in the top of the first over the Evansville Otters. They do trail 1-0 in their championship series. So nice start for the Titans after not scoring last night. We'll keep you updated on that. The Jays lost the first half of their twin billing with the Orioles 4-2 earlier today. That eliminated them from postseason play, so we don't even need to pass along the score in game number two. Back here inside Canadian Tire Center, 0-0, Chris Stevenson. Let's start with the first kind of thing of note to happen tonight. No Thomas Chabot. He's been on baby watch, so assume that's the reason. Maybe some good news to share at some point for the Senators for him. So Matthew Andonovsky comes in for him, and that was the plan this morning. If Chabot couldn't play, he'd come in and drop the mitts early in the game.
20: Yeah, pretty good bout. Some good punches thrown. I said to you when he went down, I don't think it was the result of a punch, but because of a slip, and that's what it looked like on the replay. So it injected a little bit of energy into, shall we say, a sparsely attended preseason game. Dominated by Ottawa territorially anyway, which you would expect with, you know, Ottawa having a lot of NHL veterans dressed in the lineup, and the Leafs not so much. What stood out for me, Giroux looked like he's in mid-season form already. Skating was good. A couple of slick little plays. Gave it to Halliday down close at the bottom of the circle with a beautiful little pass out in the corner. And looked like Halliday was a little bit surprised to get it because he didn't shoot fast enough.
18: Or maybe he was thinking, who can I pass this to? And then shot it.
20: Yes. The Cousins-Eklund combination looked like it still had some staying power. Cousins made a great pass from down low out to Eklund. So, those were the couple of things that stood out. Sammy Blais was running around. I think he led them with three hits in that first period. And I thought Tyler Boucher, I commented to you at one point early in the period, that the two shifts that Boucher was out there with his line mate, they spent almost the whole shift in the Toronto end. Both he and Blais handing out some hits. He had a chance for a shot. He's got a great release. He zipped one wide. But just seeing him out there looking healthy, being able to skate around and hand out some hits, has to be encouraging for him. I'm rooting for the kid.
18: Me too.
20: To at least give him a chance to try and make an NHL roster at some point. It's not his fault that he got picked where he was picked. I understand the criticism from Senators fans over where he was picked, but he's had so much unfortunate luck. I just hope he gets himself in a position where he's healthy for long enough that that he can challenge for a spot.
18: Like, if he could ever turn himself into a fourth line winger that gets in on the forecheck, and you mentioned he has a great release, maybe chip in a little bit. Like, I'm just rooting for him. I've gotten to know him a little bit over the years when he was at the 67s.
20: Yep.
18: Kenny and I chatting with him a bunch of times, and then when we'd come here for dev camp and main camp, and I remember when he was with the 67s, he was telling us, he's like, I'm just sick of talking about my injuries.
20: Right.
18: And since then, it's just continued. Like, it's just gotten worse. So
20: yeah.
18: Just be nice to see him healthy and maybe one day be able to crack a roster if he can do that. You mentioned the Cousins to Eklund again. Great play from below the goal line to the hashes, and Eklund just kind of fanned on the shot, but like, they're finding each other and they're looking pretty good. So obviously they're going to probably start the season on a line together, and it's looking good so far.
20: Feels like it. And then just looking at the highlights, Burakovsky made a nice pass to Stutzla. When you're talking about chemistry and maybe where Eklund and Burakovsky are going to fit into the lineup, nice pass to Stutzla in the split squad game down in Toronto. And then Stutzla danced around Radish, I think it was, made a nice play to go to his backhand and put it in as he faded by the goaltender. So
18: that's a beauty. Go check that out.
20: If you haven't seen it, check it out. So just some encouraging early trends when it comes to the new guys and where people are wondering where they'll fit in.
18: It's just for Stutzla, like, he has looked unbelievable to start camp. Like, he's flying, and he always does, but he's absolutely flying. Nice to see him open the scoring that way. Great play by Burakovsky in the neutral zone, but he just went around everybody, was flying, cut to the net, like, right at the crease, and scored a beauty. So nice to see that working out.
20: If anybody wants to see it, I just retweeted Everyday Sense, who's got a clip of the Stutzla goal, so you can go to my X feed if you want, at CJ_Stevenson, and you can see that Stutzla goal.
18: Not much else to talk about from this game so far. Omark hasn't been tested big, but he's looked sharp. Like, he looked calm and comfortable in there.
20: Yeah. No, he's looked fine. It's, I've liked Kamara. Kamara's plays on his toes and has obviously made a couple of nice passes up the ice. He's always always looking to go on the offense, it looks like. So if you're looking for a player that's got that skill set down the road that can fill that kind of role for you, he looks, like I said, he looks like he likes to play on his toes.
18: Is there anyone else you're going to be focusing on over the next two periods? Like, I'd really like to see Stephen Halliday create, and like you mentioned, Zeru sure looks like he's flying.
20: Yeah.
18: And Halliday, he looked okay that period. I'd love to see him put up a point or two and just push for some playing time and a spot in the lineup.
20: Yeah, and you know, again, like to see Tyler Boucher just, like, being able to fly around the ice a little bit, run around, throw out some hits, and maybe raise his standing and his prospects for being a guy that can fill that kind of role with the NHL team.
18: All right, First Emission has been brought to you by the Myers Automotive Group. Coming up, second period with Dean and Gord. The end of the first period here in Ottawa, 0-0. In Toronto, Leafs lead 2-1 after one. 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
19: It may seem like distant history, but Canada's last Indian residential school closed just 30 years ago. The effects on Indigenous children and families are still felt today as survivors.

0: Lincoln Tire Center, everybody. Gord Wilson alongside Dean Brown up here in our broadcast booth. Matt Hamer had to vacate, so it's just the two of us up here with you people as we look forward to period number two.
1: Where'd he go?
0: Here at CTC. He had to fly. He's got an early morning start tomorrow, and we are at the controls. Do you know?
1: I remember back in the days when he cared. I remember those
0: days. You know what? Who is caring? Carter Hamer back in studio downtown. We're just loving having him as part of our broadcast as well. The Senators are down a man to begin period number two. It's a 0-0 hockey game, by the way. Only 9 shots on goal in that first. 5 for Ottawa, 4 for the Leafs. Couple of missed opportunities, couple of good saves made by both goaltenders. Pace of play hasn't been too bad here for Ottawa. It's second preseason game. It's a 2-1 Toronto lead in Toronto in the split squad game there at the ACC. Tim Stützle with the lone goal for the Ottawa Senators. All right, power play time for the Leafs, penalty kill time for the Senators, and with the play-by-play of period two, here's Dean.
1: And right off the draw, Leafs sweeping to get some speed as they enter the zone. They do, but they do so offside, and I can tell you that this game opened with an over-under of 5.5, and just to change things up a bit, in Toronto, the game there opens up their second period with an over-under of 7.5, as they have 3 goals in their game. You can make every moment more on FanDuel, North America's number one sportsbook.
0: Tim Stutz will open the scoring at the 6:35 mark at the ACC. Burakovsky and Kyrou drawing the assists. Short-lived, though, because 70 seconds later, it was Jake McCabe from Tavares and Roslovic. And then at 19:09, Tavares from Nylander and McKenna. That, all 3 goals were even strengthers. And the Leafs have the 2-1 lead. Levi Marilainen, 2 goals on 10 shots. The goaltender of record for the Leafs is Sergei Bobrovsky. He faced only 4, or has faced only 4 so far.
1: Leafs enter the Ottawa zone. Here's Crotty back to get it. Protects the puck in behind his own net. Sends it to the corner. Clearing attempt fails. Puck back to the point. From the point, there's a shot right on by Myers. Linus Ullmark makes the save. And now Hutton out of the box. We're back to even strength. Back down to the line. Here's Giroux all alone. Everybody else changing. So he just winds himself around, wasting some time round the boards. Here's Eklund with it. Back to the point. Puck is deflected across by Hoyt Stanley, but it comes out of the zone. So just dumping it back in is Andonovsky. Now back out to center. Here's Teddy Bluger. Leafs now. Back out to center, and the puck heaved in the air. Bluger just dumps it back in. Of course, his great-great-grandfather was a naturalist and discovered a species of whales. They're all white. I forget they named it after. Anyway, here's Andonovsky back along the boards. Clears it ahead. What?
0: Oh, nothing.
1: Back to the line.
0: I don't know how you get Teddy from that story, but anyway, okay.
1: No. Beluga whales, get it?
0: I got it.
1: Kind of a bad dad joke there. Here's Crotty from center, fires it back down inside the leaf zone. Back to the point, they can't get out, but they'll try again. This time it's Vinny Letteri, and he goes cross ice at center.
0: Borgo has to go in harder after that puck, Dean. Just a little fishing expedition, stick out in front, no physical contact until he actually got hit. And the Leafs got out easily.
1: Ottawa goes in, but Montgomery is step early, so offside the call. Gord, I just, during the intermission, judging the faces of the people in the second row 200 level here in the building, very happy. Came back tonight to find out that if they hadn't heard, all the seats have been replaced in the 200 level this year.
0: Yeah.
1: And they now include cup holders.
0: Wow.
1: The team replaced all the seats in the 100 level last year, did the whole 200 level this year, so happy 200 levelers now.
0: Well, it's a 30-year-old building, Dean, and one of the things that the Senators have done regularly is update it when need be. And 30 years is a long time for one tenant in one building, and the obviously with LeBreton Flats still ways away, the team has taken the initiative to continue to upgrade this lovely rink.
1: It's got a text from long-time listener, first-time caller, Matt Hamer. The only, the only thing in the text was, I care.
0: Okay.